0: 2-1. Red Wings took the first two games in that series. Pigs bounced back with wins on Thursday and Friday. Strike one pitch. Barroa takes slider in off the plate. But the Red Wings rallied for wins Saturday and Sunday to take that series. So obviously the Pigs trying to, you know, replicate what they did in games 3 and 4 last month, but finish a little bit stronger this time around. 1-1 pitch. Change up down the way. Barroa looks it all the way in. Top of the order here for the Pigs, third time through against Chandler Champlain, who has been pretty good, but he's been out-dueled to this point by Alan Ronhill. 2-1, fastball on the inside corner, 2-2. Champlain has given up just 4 hits, 1 walk, 1 strikeout, but Pigs have scored twice. Two and two on Barroa. Champlain shakes off a couple of times. Now gets his side forward. Winds now down the hill. Curveball down the dirt. 3-2. Well, as we mentioned, not many deep counts for Champlain here today. Just a couple at bats. Count them on one hand that have gone over 6 or 7 pitches. 3-2. Barroa fouls it back, and this at bat is one of them. Champlain at 72 pitches now here at the top of the sixth, and that's after this at-bat with Barroa already 6-7 pitches in. Red Wings really needed Champlain to work deep and provide them quite a bit of coverage today. 3-2, Barroa fouls it off the plate again. As yesterday's ball game saw Holden Powell, who was called up from Double-A Rochester, or Double-A Harrisburg for Rochester, have to go his longest out of the season, as he was able to cover up on 3 1/3 innings. 3-2 on Barroa. Payoff. Stewart swings and misses. Breaking ball off the plate. Got him chasing. And second strike of the game for Champlain is the first out here in the sixth. You don't see too many games where an opposing team, even having to use a bullpen game, only gives up 6 runs and has to use a position player in the ninth when it's still a save opportunity. Iron Pigs were leading 6-3 when Philip Glasser got the final 3 outs for Rochester. Here's Otto Kemp, 1-for-2 today with base hit. Takes a breaking ball off the plate. 1 ball, no strikes. Otto having himself a good series here, pushing up towards 300 again. Now a 293 average. Had a 4-hit game last night. This is third 4-hit game as an Iron Pig. 1-0. Sinker darts off the outside corner. Ball two. Actually, it's his fourth, correct myself, which is pretty well up there in Iron Pig's history. But still need a couple more games to get to Rich Thompson, who holds the franchise record with 6 career 4-hit games as an Iron Pig. 2-0. Kemp gets under it. A pop-up. Shallow right. Hassel comes ranging in from straight away. Comes in shallow and makes the catch. 2 gone here in the sixth. There's a real chance Champlain can go 7 innings today for the Red Wings, which an opposing starting pitcher has not done that against the Pigs yet this season. 2 outs and the base is clear for the over Piguero. The over doubled off the wall in center, driving in the tying run back and forth. Takes a slider on the outside corner, called a strike, but Piguero, very quick on the trigger, is going to challenge this. And upon review, call in the field is overturned, which is a big break for the Pigs. Puts Piguero ahead of the counts 1-0, and on top of that, the Pigs only have 1 challenge left, so don't want to lose anymore. Lose it, and it's gone forever. 1 ball, no strikes on Piguero here. Champlain looking for a 1-2-3-6. Rocks and fires a fastball up high. Ball two. Champlain, black glove, raises it up to his eyes, turns and delivers, 2-0 pitch. Piguero rolls it over on the ground to short. Easy as they come for Lipscomb, vacuums it up, throws a dart over to first right at Ortiz's eyes. to retire Piguero and end the inning. Pigs down in order here in the sixth. We go to the bottom half. It's 2-1 Iron Pigs here on the Pigs Radio Network, presented by Ashley, the largest furniture store brand in North America.
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0: Bottom of the sixth, it's the Iron Pigs 2 and the Red Wings 1. Sam Jelinek with you here from the Cyan Sky broadcast booth. Top of the order for the Red Wings is Alan Rangel, 5 innings, 1-run baseball. This is Robert Hassel III for a third time in the first pitch. It's popped up. Foul ground up the first base side. Piguero back at the first base coach's box. Calls everybody off. Makes the catch. One pitch. Hassel retired. There's one away here in the sixth with Rangel now at just 69 pitches. And the base is empty for Harry Ford. He's popped out to first and flied out to deep center. First pitch from Rangel. Fastball misses outside to him. One ball, no strikes. Rangel has gone 6 innings previously this season. Last completed 6 innings on April the 9th, actually against Rochester. 1-0 pitch, change up just below the knees. Ball two. Rangel, his first time around against the Red Wings, pitched the Pigs to an 8-2 win. 6 innings, 1 run, 6 hits, three strikeouts, and no walks. 1-1, or 2-1, or 2-0. It's on the inside corner to make it 2-1. If I say enough counts, eventually I'll get it right. 2-1 on Harry Ford here. Open stance from the right side, and he's way out in front of a changeup. Rangel pulls the string back. On missed, 2-2. Rangel's changeup, just by pure raw number of whiffs, is actually the best pitch in AAA baseball. No one pitch has accumulated more swings and misses than Rangel's changeup. 2-2 pitch. Ford waits out the breaking ball, but bounces it back to the bag at third. Kemp comes in to glove in the short hop. Strong throw across, gets Ford at first. And that's the second out here in the sixth. 7 in a row retired here by Rangel, getting 8 outs in the process. Brings up Dylan Cruz, 0-2 today. Struck out first and flied out to left to end the third inning. Since giving up the Trey Lipscomb homer in the bottom of the second, Rangel has actually faced the minimum since then. First pitch to Cruz is in for a strike, 0-1. Morales is the only one to reach base, and he was quickly wiped off by a Chaparro double play ball. Strike one offering. Cruz fouls it straight back. Went up to get the fastball. 0-2. Two strikes on Dylan Cruz. Angel got him looking on a pitch that he challenged himself back in first. Trying to sit him down here to end the sixth. 0-2. Change up, down and in. Two on Dylan Cruz as Ron Hell's pitch mix using the curveball a bit more. Went to the changeup on the 0-2. Might go to the curveball here. The 1-2. Curveball cut on and missed. Cruz chasing down and away. Ron Hell gets him fishing. 7 strikeouts for Alan Ron Hell over 6 innings of one-run baseball. We're on to the 7th. 2-1 Iron Pigs here in the Pigs Radio Network. 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
0: Top of the 7th, Iron Pigs leading the Red Wings 2-1. What has been a stellar pitcher's duel between Alan Ron Hell and Chandler Champlain. Right now, Ron Hell out dueling him. 2-1 lead here. Champlain comes back out for the 7th at 80 pitches on the dot. Fired a 1-2-3-6th, which was succeeding a 1-2-3-5th. He's now retired 7 in a row. Brian De La Cruz leads it off for the Pigs here in the 7th. And first pitch, it's grounded foul to the Pigs dugout. 0-1. De La Cruz 0-2. Flied out to center and has lined out to second base. He's got one hit this week. Right on right matchup. Champlain the rock to the plate. Curveball is inside. 1-1. Pitch. De La Cruz drives it in the air, right center field, chasing Hassel back. He's not going to get there. It's going to want to hop on the track and off the fence. De La Cruz on his way to second. He will stop there with a double. Nice shot by De La Cruz going the other way. See, it leads off the 7th with a two-base hit. The Pigs a chance to get an insurance run across here. Got a peek when De La Cruz was pulling into second as well at the Iron Pigs bullpen. Zach Pop, who made a rehab appearance earlier in this series, looks like he's scheduled for his second one here today. He's throwing the bullpen, which I would imagine means Ron Hell will be done after 6. Christian Cairo's the batter. 1-for-1, single, walk, stolen base, and a run scored here. As De La Cruz out at second, kicking the first pitch, Cairo squares to bunt, gets it down back towards the mound. It's gloved by Champlain, will throw over first. Get Cairo there, but over to third base goes De La Cruz. Successful sacrifice. De La Cruz now at third, one out, and it will be up to Caleb Ricketts to try to get De La Cruz home here. 1-3 on sacrifice. Infield comes in for the Red Wings. Matt Lecroy typically pretty reticent to bring the infield in. Put this team down 2-1. Iron Pigs, Ron Hell on the mound. Bullpen that threw 6 shutout innings yesterday. The rehabber Zach Pop waiting in the wings in the bullpen too. Looks like he's going to get aggressive here. Champlain's going to go from the full windup. And the third one out, pitch to Ricketts. He swings, lines it down the right field line. It is a foul ball. It landed inside of the sidewall, but outside of the chalk. It's a very small piece of real estate down there, much like Coca-Cola Park. Down the line, once you get deep enough where the sidewall kicks in, and Ricketts just couldn't keep it fair. So 0-1 on Ricketts. So for two today, a ground down and a pop-up. 0-1 pitch. Caleb swings. It's a weak tapper up the middle. Gloved by Lipscomb. Throws to the plate where De La Cruz is now caught in a rundown. Catcher Ford runs him back to third. Third baseman Morales has it. He'll tag out De La Cruz as Ricketts sprints out to second base, where he'll end up on the tail end of this play. So De La Cruz running on contact there, and Lipscomb in perfect position to field that grounder. Was going to throw him out by a mile. And De La Cruz did the right thing. You get a rundown. You allow your batter to try to get into scoring position, and that's what De La Cruz did. So out recorded 6-2-5 on the putout, with Ricketts at second base on the fielder's choice. And now a mound visit as the pitching coach Fernando Nieve goes out for the Red Wings. Champlain down 86 pitches. Give him a moment or two to catch his breath. Still a man in scoring position. Two outs, and Carter Kieboom will hit. Carter in an infield single his last time up. 2-1 Iron Pigs trying to get an insurance run across here in the seventh. Got a leadoff double by De La Cruz. He's cut down to the plate. Right-handed hitter, Champlain near the end of his outing here. First pitch, slider just below the kneecaps. One ball, no strikes. Kieboom, cherry red bat, rests it on the back shoulder here. Ricketts leading away from second. Champlain staring him down. Now he fires the plate, and Kieboom pops it up behind home. Catcher Ford off the mask will give it a quick chase, but that is into the seats. One ball and one strike. Kieboom, Champlain now 88 pitches, shakes out his arms as he comes set just above the belt. Knee comes to the chest, delivers home, and the breaking ball is down and away. Ball two.

0: 2-1 on Carter Kieboom. Pigs today, not many chances with the runner in scoring position. 2-1, Kieboom swings and misses. 2-2, they've gone 1-4 tonight. Kieboom's infield single, it's actually the only hit. They've only left one runner on base. Had a couple runners, now three thrown out on the base paths. Cairo caught stealing, Peguero trying to stretch it into a triple. And now De La Cruz here in the inning. 2-2, swing and a miss. Kieboom tied up, down and in by a slider. Champlain strikes him out for what's probably his final batter of the day. And he works around the leadoff double to post a scoreless seventh. We go bottom seven. Time to stretch. Pigs still on top. 2-1 from the Pigs Radio Network. 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
0: Hope you got a good stretch in. We go to the bottom of the seventh. Iron Pigs leading the Red Wings 2-1. Pigs leave the man in scoring position in the top half as Alan Rahel kicks off the bottom of the seventh, having retired his past eight in a row. Stays out there for the Pigs at 78 pitches. I thought maybe Zach Pop might come in, needing his rehab appearance here today, but actually it is going to be Pop. A late substitution thrown up on the scoreboard, as Zach Pop will come in on rehab and replace Alan Rahel here, who's done. Second time this season, he has gone six innings of one-run ball against the Red Wings. He got the win the first time around. Hopefully gets another win here, as his four-game losing streak, at the very least, will be done no matter what. Either a no decision or what would end up being a win for him. As Pop enters the ballgame here, relieving Rahel, who goes six innings, gives up just one run on three hits, one walk, and seven strikeouts. So Rahel, as good as it gets here today, will give way to Pop, and then I would imagine probably Nolan Hoffman for the final two innings. Pop making his third rehab appearance here for the Iron Pigs. All Iron Pigs rehabs brought to you by the Good Shepherd Rehabilitation Network, exclusive sponsor of all Iron Pigs rehabs. Rahel needed just 78 pitches to get through 52, or 78 pitches to get through six innings with 52 strikes. And that's why I thought he was probably going to come back out here. Because you always push Pop to the eighth, but I guess they want to make sure that they get enough work. So Pop, his third appearance for the Pigs, had a scoreless outing back on Saturday. Gave up one run on Tuesday on a safety squeeze. This is Yohandy Morales here to begin bottom of the seventh in a one-run game. Pop kicks the knee up high, delivers home, and first pitch sinker is fouled off the catcher Ricketts. Foul ball at the plate, 0-1. Ricketts will take a timeout as some dirt or something sprayed up into his eyes and try to rub that cornea back to working order. Pop, the big, tall righty. 6'4", 20-pound righty. two innings with the Pigs so far. He's given up just one run, two hits, no walks, and two strikeouts. Announces a breaking ball here. Morales, a very easy take. One ball, one strike. Pop, free agent pickup by the Phillies this offseason. He's kind of serving as the last man in the bullpen before he got hurt. 1-1 pitch. Sinker down low. Pop with a bowling ball sinker. It'll sit 95-297. Use a splitter and a sweeper on top of that. Mostly solid here to begin the year for the Phillies out of the bullpen. A lot of low leverage spots. 2-1. Fastball pops the mitt. Sinker is at the knees. 2-2, but the hitter, Morales, is going to challenge this. Thinks that that was too low, and upon review, it in fact was. So call on the field overturns. Red Wings will retain their final challenge, and Morales now ahead in the count. 3-1. Even though the Red Wings only have three hits and one walk, Morales has half of those. Walked in the first and singled, infield single, in the fourth. 3-1 on Morales here. And on right matchup, Pop lifts the leg high, delivers home, and Morales swings, lines it right center field. On the run, De La Cruz not going to get there. Falls on the turf and rolls the wall. Morales speeding towards second, throws on the brakes late. Actually has to put his hand to the ground to steady himself. And he scampers back to the bag, content with a leadoff double. He now has half the hits for the Red Wings today, as well as 60% of the times they've gotten on base. Pop with the Phillies this season was sporting a 3.68 ERA through 7 1/3 innings. He's always had pretty good minor league numbers. 2.64 ERA in the minors over 147 appearances. Andre Chaparro hits, tying run out at second. First pitch, late on the heater. Lines it foul, off the netting. On the right field line. No balls, one strike. Chaparro 0-for-2 today. His bounce star popped out to second base and bounced into a 5-4-3 double play his last time up. Right on right matchup. Pop a look back at second. 0-1 pitch. Sinker plugged foul on the ground. Third base side. 0-2. Two on Andre Chaparro, and it's a pretty big punch-out spot for Pop here. Trying to push Chaparro away. Big lumbering right-handed slugger swings the 0-2 and fouls it back. Up and over the netting and into the Patriots. Count stays 0-2 here. Seconds, nobody out. The 0-2, Chaparro able to chop it up the middle. Second baseman Moore on the third hop. Collects, throws to first. Gets Chaparro, but Morales is able to move third base. So a productive out for Chaparro there, as that sinker was not where Zach Pop wanted it to be. It was 99 miles an hour, but right on the outside corner. And Chaparro, I think, just looking to go the other way there. Had a pretty easy time of shortening up and just hitting a ground ball the other way. So man at third, one out, same position that the Pigs had at the top after they could not get the run home in. And the batter, Abimelech Ortiz, a pantomime swing from him on the first pitch, takes on the outside corner. 0-1, I guess taken the whole way there is, you just saw a fastball in the outside corner that you just kind of looked at and was like, yeah, no, I'll just go halfway. And third, one out, 0-1 pitch. And Ortiz swings, launches it the other way. Deep left center, Cairo on the run. It's over his head and off the base of the fence. Morales will come in to score the tying run. Ortiz into second, standing with a double. And this game tied at 2 here in the 7th. And that's a real gut punch after the start for Alan Rangel. And the Pigs having a man at 3rd and 1 out in the top of the inning and failing to score. So two doubles in the inning off of Zach Pop. Get the Red Wings level here. A And now the go-ahead run at second base, the batter Andrew Pinckney, who's 0-2 today. Right-handed hitter pops, slings it home, and the bouncing ball is off the glove of Peguero at first, and it's going to trickle into shallow right. De La Cruz gloves it quick, but he's going to have no play at the plate. He throws to second. It's an RBI single to Andrew Pinckney, and the Red Wings take the lead here in the seventh. Their third hit in four batters here in the frame. They lead it 3-2 on Pinckney's RBI base hit. If Peguero doesn't get a piece of that on the way by, De La Cruz probably holds Ortiz at third base. But Peguero, who had a good look at it, tried to lay out and glove that ball. Instead, all he could do was deflect it and ends up hitting it into shallow right, allowing Ortiz to score from second base at the go-ahead run for the Red Wings. RBI goes to Pinckney, and now Trey Lipscomb takes a pitch on the inside corner. 0-1. For Pinckney, that's now his 25th RBI this season. Ties him with Yohandy Morales for the team lead. 0-1 on Lipscomb. Solo homer earlier in the game. Takes a sinker down and away. 1-1. Zach Pop giving up a couple of runs here. Second rehab appearance this week. And Rochester has now hung three runs on him in two appearances. Pop set the belts. 1-1 pitch. Sinker misses. Down and in. Just off the plate. Coming up through the Orioles and the Blue Jays systems, Pop was pretty well seen by the Red Wings over the years. This is now his ninth appearance against Rochester. 2-1, slider down the dirt. Backhand pick by Ricketts. Keeps the runner put at first base. Pop just having trouble with his command here now. Against Lipscomb, he's falling behind 3-1. He was behind on Morales, 3-1. With a one-strike pitch to Ortiz over the heart of the plate. Balls and strike. Runner at first, one out. Red Wings on top, 3-2 in the seventh. 3-1, heater on the inside corner. Throws him. So, full count. Pinckney at first. Lipscomb from right side, square stance. 3-2 is swung on and missed. Runner takes off for second. The throw, got him. Moore diving across the bag, able to slap the tag on Pinckney sliding behind him. Got him on the leg, and it's a strike him out, throw him out double play to end the inning. The damage done. Red Wings score pair. RBI double for Ortiz. RBI single for Pinckney, and it's 3-2 Rochester as we go to the eighth. Here on the Pigs Radio Network, presented by Ashley, the largest furniture store brand in North America.
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11: And time for a scoreboard update brought to you by Ashley. The Phillies trying to work their way back into this one. Down 7-3 to the Pittsburgh Pirates in the bottom of the sixth inning. In the ballgame, Kyle Schwarber. Who else? A Schwarbomb from Schwarber. 19 home runs. It is the Pirates 7 and the Phillies 3. In the International League, bottom of the eighth inning. Buffalo leading Worcester 4-2. Bottom 7, Syracuse 8-0 over Scranton Wilkes-Barre. Bottom of the 5th inning, Charlotte 4, Norfolk 1. Bottom of the 5th, Gwinnett leading Durham 7-2. Indianapolis a 5-1 lead over Louisville. Bottom of the 4th inning, Iowa 2, Nashville 0. Top of the 2nd, game 2 of a doubleheader. No score between Columbus and St. Paul. St. Paul took game 1 8-5. Toledo and Omaha tied at 1. Jacksonville leading 2-0 over Memphis. As we enter into the top of the eighth inning, Lehigh Valley trailing Rochester 3-2. Here's Sam Jelinek.
0: Thank you, Connor. Like you mentioned, top of eight, Iron Pigs got a rally here as Zach Pop, unable to hold the lead for the Iron Pigs, gives up two runs in the bottom of the seventh, which, if my math is right here, that should go down as a blown save for Pop, which would be the first blown save of the year for the Iron Pigs. Pretty remarkable. There have been 10 for their first 10. Remember, save chances don't have to be just in the bottom of the ninth or top of the ninth. They can come earlier in the game. First pitch from Zach Penrod to Ryan De La Cruz, or Sergio Alcantara, I beg your pardon, is cut on and missed. 0-1, so Pop, who was pitching with the lead in the bottom of the seventh, as far as I'm aware, that constitutes a save situation. 0-1, slider is down and in on him. 1-1, since Ron Hell would have been in line for the win. So, tough break for the Pigs with a rehabber on the mound. Ends up giving up two runs. The Red Wings lead it here. 1-1 on Alcantara. Penrod, the lefty, delivers home, and Alcantara pops it up. Right side of the infield, shallow right. Second baseman Glasser out. A little unsteady feet, but he's able to make the catch. One out. Penrod taking over on the mound for Chandler Champlain, who goes seven innings. The first time this year a starter has gone seven against the Iron Pigs. Seven innings, two runs, five hits, one walk, three strikeouts on 91 pitches. He was uber economical, very efficient. Ultimately, not too much swing and miss, but not a lot of hard contact either. Penrod, the southpaw, comes on to replace him. First pitch, Robert Morris, fouled back. No balls, one strike. Moore 0-2 today. Penrod appearing for the second time this week. It is his 14th appearance overall, 0-3 with a 5.52 ERA. Loses a changeup way outside. One ball, one strike. Penrod 14 2/3 innings, 18 strikeouts, and 15 walks. Lefty works from the third base out of the rubber. 6'2", 210 pounds, slings it home. Fastball tails away. Ball two. Two Red Wings, top of the eighth, 2-1, fastball cut on and missed, 2-2. Rochester with two in the bottom of the seventh, just as Alan Rangel had left. Jump on Iron Pigs bullpen here. Break even from Penrod to Moore, swung on and missed. 96 from the southpaw, top of the zone, gets some whiffing in the inning, and that's the second out here in the inning. Two outs, base is empty for Stuart Baroa, who, unless something drastic changes here, will not pick up an RBI or three RBIs in a third consecutive game here. Takes the pitch down and in. One ball, no strikes. Baroa is 0-3, switch hitter batting right, couple ground outs and a strikeout. Did homer last night. 1-0 pitch. This is upstairs. Ball two. All of his power is basically from the left side of the plate, where he has all four of his homers this season. Pitch comes home, 2-0. Roa trying to tie it, swings and misses. 2-1. 3-2 Red Wings, top of the eighth. Pigs trying to avoid falling down at 3-1 in this series. 2-1, Roa checks the swing, chops a foul right off the catcher forward. 2-2. Two and two on Baroa with Penrod looking for a 1-2-3-8. Lefty on the third base side of the rubber. Wines delivers. Fastball up high. Baroa able to lay off. Penrod, two scoreless innings earlier this week. Didn't allow a base run. 3-2. Baroa checks his swing, breaking ball down and in, appeal to first, he did not go. Casey James says he held up. It's ball four, and the Pigs get the tying run aboard here with two outs in the eighth, with Otto Kemp coming up. So Penrod allows his first base run of the week, and now the Pigs are faced with a conundrum. Do they put Baroa in motion? I feel like with the lefty Penrod on the mound, you probably don't. theoretically you could, but I don't think they'll take the chance, or they want Otto to swing it. Otto, 1-for-3 today, 4 hits last night. First pitch, he swings, gets jammed a little, fly ball, shallow center. Coming in, Cruz, he's under it, puts the squeeze on it, tires Kemp, and the inning over. Pigs get the tying run aboard, but leave Baroa at first. We go to the bottom of the 8th. 3-2 Rochester here on the Pigs Radio Network, presented by Ashley, the largest furniture store brand in North America.
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0: On the 8th, Iron Pigs trailing the Red Wings 3-2. Zach Pop gave up 2 runs in the 7th, is going to stay on here for the 8th, his first multi-inning appearance on his rehab. And first pitch to Philip Glasser. This is up high. 1 ball, no strikes. 9-1-2 for the Red Wings, with Pop trying to keep this a one-run game here. Gave up 3 hits, 2 runs in the 7th. Glasser 0-2 out of the 9 spot here today. Pop the stretch. 1-0 pitch, sinker, slices the outside corner. 1 ball, 1 strike. Alan Rangel with the first 6 for the Pigs. Gave up just 1 run on 3 hits. 1 walk, 7 strikeouts. Pop eclipsed him in just 3 batters faced. 1-1 pitch. Glasser drives in the air the other way. Backing up on it, Cairo still backpedaling, nearing the track. He's under it, makes the catch. 1 out. So it's tough to see a great start by Rangel wasted, because the great starts for the Pigs this season have been so few and far between. And when the Pigs starting pitching has been good, it has been good. They've had multiple starts of 6 innings. But when it has been bad, it's really veered off course. So have Rangel pitch as well as he did, and for now, be on the losing end of things, it certainly leaves a sour taste in your mouth. First pitch home to Robert House III is a fastball on the outside corner, 0-1. The reason why Rangel came out after 6 was with Pop needing to get 2 innings of rehab today. If the Pigs did end up trailing this game and Rangel threw 7 innings, 0-1 is fouled off, 0-2, then Pop wouldn't be able to get 2 innings of work. You'd only have the 8th, and then, the Pigs are trailing after the top of the 9th. Well, you don't play the bottom of the 9th. You can't ask very nicely, pretty please, Rochester, can you let Pop throw the bottom of the 9th, even though it won't count? And for the 0-2, Hassel calls time, steps out, very late time granted, as Pop had already started chugging towards the plate. Pop back on top of the hill, leans in for the sign with the ball behind his back. Hassel from the left side, 1-for-3 today with a double. And the 0-2 heater is up high, 1-2. Taking a look around the rest of the Phillies system here today, only because there are some really, really interesting pitching developments. 1-2, Hassel fouls it off. 1 ball, two strikes. Obviously, Ron Hell threw really well for the Pigs. Redding saw Gene Cabrera pitch in his first Double-A game this season. And going back to Double-A after his demotion here from the Iron Pigs, he was fantastic. 1-2 pitch, swing and a miss. 96 up out of the zone. Gets hassled, chase, and pop. Second strikeout out of the bullpen. There's two away here in the eighth. Cabrera goes six innings, gives up just eight hits, two runs, no walks, most importantly, and four strikeouts. And pop at 26 pitches here. Looks like that's going to be it for him. So it's not even two full innings here for pop. It'll be an inning and two-thirds. Tank Anderson takes the baseball from him, and we've got the pitching change. So we'll go ahead and take a break. Be back in 60 seconds with a new arm on the mound for the Pigs here on the Pigs Radio Network, presented by Ashley, the largest furniture store brand in North America.
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14: 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We just got to 12. 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Okay. Now we're going to 24. Well, how long are we going to be at 24? In last year's final AP Top 25, Iowa was ranked 17th with four losses. USC and Michigan, they were ranked 20th and 21st with four losses. 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And of course the coaches are going to be in favor of this. 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Well, you keep your job there, Jimmy.
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0: Still in the bottom of the eighth, two outs, bases empty, Iron Pigs trailing 3-2. And a pitching change for the Pigs as the former Red Wing, Jackson Rutledge, makes his Iron Pigs debut against his old organization, the only organization he had ever known. Rutledge DFA'd by the Nationals about a week and a half ago, got claimed by the Phillies, optioned here to Lehigh Valley, and now making his first appearance back at ESL Ballpark as a visitor. I wonder if he's had trouble walking to the right clubhouse this week. Rutledge, somebody who the Pigs saw on the other end a lot as a starting pitcher, transitioned to the bullpen here the past two seasons, and now makes his Pigs debut against Harry Ford. Two outs in the bottom of the eighth, bases empty, and the Iron Pigs trailing 3-2 here. Rutledge from the stretch, nobody on base, first pitch fastball is right down the middle. A 95-0-1 Rutledge, big strong righty, 6'8", 241 pounds. Mostly uses a splitter, cutter, and sinker with a four-seam fastball. Goatee with a chin strap coming down the sideburns, stroking his chin. 0-1, this is just outside. One ball, one strike. Ford is 0-3 today, and has popped out, flied out, and grounded out. Rutledge trying to wrap up the eighth here for Zach Pop, who goes an inning and two-thirds. That's on the hook for the loss in his rehab today. 1-1 off the end of the bat. Ford a tapper out in front of the plate. Ricketts will come out and barehand it through to first. Plenty of time to get Ford and the inning over. So Rutledge's Iron Pigs debut, a good one. It's just a couple of pitches to sit down Ford. We go to the top of the ninth. Pigs need a run to tie it, two to take the lead. It's 3-2 Rochester here on the Pigs Radio Network, presented by Ashley, the largest furniture store brand in North America.
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0: Top of the ninth, Iron Pigs trying to rally here. They trail the Red Wings 3-2. Zach Penrod is going to stay on here to try to go for a six-out save. Allowed a walk in the eighth, but that was it. The only base runner he's allowed here in the series. Pigs have 3-4 and 5 due up, with Caleb Ricketts due up fourth, the only lefty in the order. Iron Pigs trying to even this series at a game apiece, but they need at least one run here in the top of the ninth to keep this game going. Leover Piguero leads it off. He tied the game at one back in the fourth with an RBI double. Takes a look. First pitch. In for a strike. 0-1. This season, when trailing after 8 innings, the Iron Pigs have rallied back for the win once. Otherwise, they are now 1-20 this season after 8 when trailing. 0-1, Piguero pops it up out of play. Foul ball, 0-2.

0: iron pigs, but for the most part, lefties throw changeups. First pitch, Brian De La Cruz, late on the slider, swings and misses. 0-1. Lefties are much better pronators than they are supinators, which means that when they throw the ball, their thumb is very good at going the opposite direction away from their body. 0-1 pitch. De La Cruz takes the same pitch he just whiffed on. It's called strike. 0-2. And that produces that tumbling changeup action. With a splitter, you want to supinate a little bit more and come through the baseball. 0-2. De La Cruz takes below the knees. 1-2. 3-2, Red Wings, top of the ninth. 3 runs, 6 hits, no errors for the Wings. 2-5-0 for the Iron Pigs. 1-2, De La Cruz fights off a high fastball, fouls it back. Red Wings 1 in the second, 2 in the seventh. Pigs in the 1 in the fourth and fifth. There's Alan Rangel against Chandler Champlain, going toe-for-toe for most of this game. Rangel left in line for the win after 6 innings, allowed just 1 run. 1-2, De La Cruz spoils it foul. Down the left field, or down the right field line. While Champlain left actually on the hook for the loss after 7 innings. It was 2 runs, 5 hits, 1 walk, and 3 strikeouts for him. Still 1-2 on De La Cruz. Spreads out wide the plate. Now calls time and steps out. Stance basically taking up the entire width of the batter's box. Two, down and away. 2-2. Two pitch. De La Cruz swings, line drive right at Lipscomb at short. Barely had to move, hit it on the screws. And De La Cruz, who doubled his last time up, lines out to short for the second out of the ninth. And man, that seventh inning looms so large now. Pigs had it. De La Cruz at third and 1 out. Couldn't get him home. Ultimately, in the bottom of the seventh, the Red Wings, 2 runs on 3 hits off Zach Pop, took the lead back. Final hope for the Pigs, Christian Cairo. 1-for-1 today. Single, walk, sack, bunt. Run scored and stolen base. Takes a pitch in off the plate. 1-ball, no strikes. 3-2 Red Wings, top of the ninth. Penrod going to go 2 innings for the save here. 1-0 pitch. Cairo late. Pops it up. Out of play down the right field line. 1-ball, 1 strike. 1-1 pitch. Cairo swings. Grounds it just foul. Down to third baseline. 1-2. Pigs down to their final strike. In danger of dropping 3 of the first 4 this week to the Red Wings, and it looked like they maybe have a chance to even this series up. First blown save of the year for the Iron Pigs bullpen, and it comes from the rehabbing of Zach Pop. Cairo trying to get him off the hook here in the ninth. Wings get the tie run on base. 1-2 pitch. Cairo late swing at a fastball. Pops it up, back and out of play. 1-2 again here. Cairo swings and misses. Change up, down and away. And Penrod, a lot of emotion off the mound, screams to himself, claps his hands together, smacks his glove on his leg as he's converted the 6-out save, strikes out Cairo, and the ball game is over. Final score, it's the Red Wings 3 and the Iron Pigs 2. Pigs, phenomenal pitching from Alan Rangel. Some timely hitting early, but the Red Wings rally with 2 off of Zach Pop in the 7th. And hold on down the stretch for the victory. Final score, it's the Red Wings 3 and the Iron Pigs 2. We'll go ahead, take a break, come back, totals, and recap next on the Staybridge Suites, Allentown Bethlehem Airport postgame show here on the Pigs Radio Network, presented by Ashley, the largest furniture store brand in North America.
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4: I gotta say this, even though people aren't gonna like it, and it's gonna go against the narrative of Luka and what we've had since the trade, this horrendous trade, and Nico Harrison getting fired for it, and Mavericks fans getting so upset. The thing is, and this is what people don't understand. Now you start to see a little bit of why the Mavericks traded Luka. Here's Luka out when the Lakers need him the most. They have a huge run at the end of the year. They show they can be an NBA favorite team. But without Luka, where are they going? And this shows you a little bit of why the Mavericks were hesitant to give Luka money and to keep him, and why they moved on from him, because this is something that goes along with paying Luka and living in the Luka universe, is that stuff happens. He's not the most durable of guys.
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1: 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Now it's time for the Staybridge Suites Allentown Bethlehem Airport postgame show with Sam Jelinek.
2: Welcome in to the Staybridge Suites Allentown Bethlehem Airport postgame show. Sam Jelinek with you here from the Cyan Sky broadcast booth as the Iron Pigs, tough luck losers here on Friday night in a really pristinely played ball game, just really crisp on both sides, great pitching from both teams, but it is the Red Wings who emerge with the only multi-run inning of the ball game. Ends up being a two-run seventh that proves to be the difference here in this one. Is the final score is the Red Wings 3 and the Iron Pigs 2. Let's get you totals and a recap here before we hand things off to Connor Mills for the rest of your Friday night. This ball game, like I mentioned, between Alan Rahel and Chandler Champlain, easily the best starting pitching performances from both sides that we have seen this season to go up against one another. When you have that back and forth, it's like two boxers who, you know, they're not really throwing huge haymakers or anything, but you see the way it's unraveling and the way that they're trying to wear each other down, and round by round they go, both teams trying to just punch their way out of it. And, you know, both arms had blemishes, but for the most part were able to control things, were throwing strikes, and were just pitching in really, really what ended up being aesthetically pleasing fashion. For Rahel, he goes six innings. He allowed only one run, which came in the second inning on a Trey Lipscomb homer. After that Lipscomb homer, Rahel ended up only allowing one more base runner. Gave up a single to Yohandy Morales in the fourth. He gave up a double and a walk in the first. Got out of that jam. The homer in the second. Gave up a single in the fourth. And then after that, just went ahead and retired the final eight that he faced. Rahel left with the lead after six, thanks to the Pigs tying the game in the fourth on Leover Peguero's RBI double, but he was thrown out at third base, trying to stretch it into a triple. And then in the fifth, it ended up being a sacrifice fly for Sergio Alcantara that gave them the lead. In the top of the seventh, with Champlain still on the mound for Rochester, the Pigs had a man at third in less than 2 outs, couldn't get him home. Brian De La Cruz was caught in a rundown between home and third base, which was the third base runner thrown out today on the bases by the Iron Pigs. So not great for them base running wise in this one. Proved to be pretty big, as in the bottom of the seventh, Zach Pop came on for his Good Shepherd rehab, ended up giving up 3 hits to the first 4 batters of the inning, including 2 doubles, led to 2 runs, and the Red Wings, after seeing Rahel out of the game, were thankful to get a new arm in, even if it is a major league rehabber, and they pounce on Pop, score 2 runs off of him, take the lead in the seventh, and the Pigs trying to rally back in the final 2 innings, couldn't really get anything going against Zach Penrod, who is now up to 3 scoreless innings this week. Stuart Barroa walked with 2 outs in the eighth, but Otto Kemp flat out on the very next pitch. Then Penrod sat down the side in order in the ninth to finish it. Final score, Red Wings 3 and the Iron Pigs 2. Final line score for the Red Wings, 3 runs, 6 hits, no errors. They leave just 2 on base. For the Pigs, 2 runs, 5 hits, no errors. They leave 3 on base. The winning pitcher, Chandler Champlain. Champlain left after 7 innings when the Red Wings took the lead. 7 innings for him, 2 runs, 5 hits, 1 walk, 3 strikeouts. It's his 4th consecutive win. Zach Pop takes the loss for the Pigs. He's 0-1, gives up both runs in the 7th, and also takes the first blown save of the year by the Iron Pigs bullpen. They had been 10-for-10 in save chances. Pop's blown save today is their first of the season. Pretty wild stuff. Zach Penrod does convert the save for the Red Wings with 2 scoreless, 2 innings, 1 walk, 3 strikeouts for him for his 2nd save of the season. We started at 6:46, finished at 8:54, time of game 2 hours and 8 minutes, in front of 5,186 here on Friday nights up in Rochester, New York at ESL Ballpark. With the loss, the Pigs fall to 20-23 on the season. Red Wings improved to 23-20 and have now taken 3 of 4 from the Iron Pigs here this week. Pigs will try to stay alive in this series and try to force a game 6 where they would have a chance for a split. Saturday night's matchup, same time, same place, 6:45 first pitch. It will be Bryce Wilson for the Pigs, 2-4 with an 8.44 ERA against Riley Cornelio for the Red Wings. Cornelio, 4-1 with a 3.77 ERA this season. That'll be the next time that I talk to you. So that'll about do it for my portion of the broadcast here on Friday night. And as always, big thanks for me to you for making us a part of your Friday evening. Big thanks to Connor Mills, handling the knobs and dials back in the studio. I'll talk to you tomorrow for Game 5 of the series. Until then, as always, thanks so much for listening. I've been Sam Jelinek. Your final to the Red Wings 3 and the Iron Pigs 2. Connor Mills has you the rest of the way here in the Staybird Suite, Allentown Bethlehem Airport postgame show here on the Pigs Radio Network, presented by Ashley, the largest furniture store brand in North America.
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29: And back inside for the Staybridge Suites, Allentown, Bethlehem Airport post-game show here on the Iron Pigs Radio Network, presented by Ashley. The High Valley Iron Pigs fall to the Rochester Red Wings today by a score of 3-2 and drop game number 4 of this 6-game series. Champlin with the win. Zach Popp gets a blown save and the loss. And Penrod, the save for Rochester. Let's get into the highlights of today's ball game, as Rochester was the first on the board in the last of the second inning when Trey Lipscomb hit one deep to center.
2: 2-1 on Lipscomb, run held plate. Lipscomb drives in the air, deep straightaway center, chasing Baroa back to the track at the wall. He's out of room. Trey Lipscomb, a solo homer to dead center. It's his second of the week, as after throwing so many fastballs here in the inning that were just blowing by hitters, Lipscomb catches up to that one and drives it dead central for the first run of the game. Red Wings lead 1-0 here in the bottom of the second.
29: Iron Pigs would tie it up in the top of the fourth inning when Otto Kemp reached with a one-out single, and Leo Pagero doubled him home.
2: Leo swings and cracks it high in the air, deep straightaway center. Cruz going back to the track at the wall. It's off the fence. Karam's right back into shallow center where it's picked up by Pinckney there. Kemp's racing for the plate. Relay goes to third. Pagero is thrown out there, but Kemp comes in to score. And it's an RBI double for Leo Pagero, tying this game at one.
29: Lehigh Valley would then take the lead in the top of the fifth inning when Christian Kyra walked, stole second base, and went to third on a single from Carter Keboom. With one down and a runner on third, Sergio Alcantara is able to get the job done.
2: Righty slings it home, and Alcantara drives in the air to left. Couple steps back for Pinckney, reaches up over his head, makes the catch, plants the feet, fires back to second. Tagging from third, coming in to score is Cairo as the throw goes into second. Sack fly, RBI for Sergio Alcantara. The Pigs take the lead, 2-1 here in the fifth.
29: Great start from Alan Ron Hill, but he is pulled after six for a Good Shepherd rehabilitation appearance, and Zach Popp into the seventh gives up a double to Yohanji Morales and another to Ortiz to tie the game at two.
2: And third, one out, 0-1 pitch. And Ortiz swings, launches it the other way. Deep left center, Kyra on the run, it's over his head and off the base of the fence. Morales will come in to score the tying run. Ortiz into second, standing with a double. And this game tied at 2 here in the 7th.
29: Andrew Pinckney was next, and he singled to put the Red Wings ahead for good.
2: Right-handed hitter pops, slings it home, and the bouncing ball is off the glove of Peguero at first, and it's going to trickle into shallow right. De La Cruz gloves it quick, but he's going to have no play at the plate. He throws to second. It's an RBI single to Andrew Pinckney, and the Red Wings take the lead here in the 7th.
29: And that's how this ball game would come to a close, a 3-2 loss for the Lehigh Valley Iron Pigs at the hands of the Rochester Red Wings. Lehigh Valley falls to 20-23 on the season, while Rochester improves to 23-20. Just to give you the final line on Alan Ronhill, he was terrific today. 6 innings, 3 hits, 1 run, 1 walk, 7 strikeouts, and the only run he gave up again was that home run to Lipscomb. But Ronhill has been terrific. We'll see what the Phillies decide to do with him. But as of right now, he's at Lehigh Valley, and he is performing so far so good. Ronhill, 78 pitches, 52 of them for strikes, but he does not factor into the decision today. Pop takes the loss, and the Iron Pigs fall 3-2. We'll step aside for a quick break here on the postgame show. On the other side, we'll give you a new car road to the show and a scoreboard update brought to you by Ashley before getting you ready for game number 5 of this 6-game series coming up tomorrow between the Iron Pigs and the Red Wings up at ESL Ballpark in Rochester, New York. We'll be right back after this here on the Staybridge Suites, Allentown, Bethlehem Airport postgame show on the Iron Pigs Radio Network presented by Ashley, the largest furniture store brand in North America.
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29: 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Discover why everyone loves a new car today. We'll start with the single A affiliate of the Philadelphia Phillies, that being the Clearwater Threshers. The Threshers do win today against the Lakeland Flying Tigers. Both teams are now 21-16. Clearwater wins it 6-2. And the ball game for Clearwater, Cody Boker gets the win. For Boker, he's now 2-3 with a 5.11 earned run average. Kelvis Saucedo takes a loss for Lakeland. He's 0-1 with a 5.40 ERA. Again, Clearwater wins it 6-2. And moving on up to the high A affiliate of the Phillies, the Jersey Shore Blue Claws. The Blue Claws fall to the Greensboro Grasshoppers today, 3-0. Jersey Shore now 16-20 with the loss. Greensboro improves to 24-13. Seth Hernandez gets the win for Greensboro, his first win of the season with them. No earned runs given up yet. Mavis Graves takes the loss for the Blue Claws. Graves now 1-2 with a 3.12 ERA. And Connor Oliver gets the save, his second of the season. Going on up to the AA affiliate of the Philadelphia Phillies, the Reading Fightin' Phils. The Fightin' Phils are able to win both ends of a doubleheader today against the New Hampshire Fisher Cats. They took game number one, 4-2. In that ball game, Alex McFarland got the win for McFarland. He's now 2-1 with a 0.68 earned run average. So far, so good for McFarland. Matt Olson took the loss for the New Hampshire Fisher Cats. He is 2-1 as well with a 6.28 ERA. And in game number two of the doubleheader, the Reading Fightin' Phils win it 3-2 for Reading. That gets them back to 500 at 18-18 on the season. New Hampshire has now fallen to 21-13. For Reading, again, 3-2 win. It is Luke Russo who picks up the win for the Fightin' Phils. Russo now 5-1 with a 4.45 earned run average. Austin Cates takes the loss for New Hampshire. Cates now 0-1. And Evan Gates, not Cates, but Gates, gets the save for the Fightin' Phils, his first here in 2026 with Reading. And that is your New Car Road to the Show. 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Discover why everyone loves a new car today. Time now for a scoreboard update brought to you by Ashley. And would you believe it if I told you there was another Schwarbaum today? Kyle Schwarber with his second home run, his 20th of the season. He is the first major league batter to hit 20 home runs in 2026. Again, Kyle Schwarber, 20 home runs, but the Phillies are trailing the Pittsburgh Pirates 8-5 as this ball game has progressed into the top of the ninth inning. Nobody out with a runner on second base and Crawford at the plate. Again, the Phillies trailing the Pittsburgh Pirates 8-5. In the ballgame, Aaron Nola got the start. He was pulled after 3 2/3, 6 hits, 6 runs, all earned, 3 walks, and 2 strikeouts. He gave up 2 home runs. Nola's earned run average now sits at 5.91. In the International League, bottom of the ninth inning, Syracuse leading Scranton Wilkes-Barre 8-2. Gwinnett leads Durham in the top of the eighth, 9-2. It's a Charlotte 4-1 lead over Norfolk. They're in the top of the seventh. Indianapolis, an 8-1 lead over Louisville in the bottom of the sixth inning. In the top of the sixth, Iowa 2, Nashville nothing. Top of the fourth, St. Paul in game two of a doubleheader today, leading 3-0 over Columbus. St. Paul took game one as well, 8-5. In the top of the fifth inning, Toledo leads Omaha 3-1. Jacksonville and Memphis are tied at 2 in the top of the fourth inning. Buffalo defeats Worcester 5-2. And Lehigh Valley, the game you just heard right here, as the Iron Pigs fall to the Rochester Red Wings by a score of 3-2. And that is your scoreboard update brought to you by Ashley. We'll take another break here on the postgame show. On the other side, get you ready for game number 5 coming your way tomorrow between the Iron Pigs and the Rochester Red Wings. 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As again, the Iron Pigs taking on the Rochester Red Wings tomorrow, coming up at 6:45. We'll talk about that game next as Lehigh Valley falls today 3-2 to Rochester. 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
29: For the final time tonight, this is the Staybridge Suites on time at the Maryport post-game show. I'm Connor Mills as Lehigh Valley falls 3-2 here in game four of this six-game series to the Rochester Red Wings. They now have dropped three games in the series and can go for a series split, but that would require winning the next two. Game number five comes your way tomorrow, 6:45, as the Iron Pigs' probable starters will be right-hander Bryce Wilson against Rochester's right-hander Riley Cornelio. Wilson, 2 wins, 4 losses, 8.44 earned run average. Cornelio, 4-1 with a 3.77 ERA. Wilson's ERA is a little bit deceptive as he has been solid, but just has not been able to be complete. He's able to go 4 or 5 scoreless innings, and then he gets tripped up in one. But Wilson looking to turn things around. Again, 2-4, that 8.44 earned run average. That game coming your way tomorrow at 6:45 with the pregame show on the air at 6:15 right here on Fox Sports Radio of the Lehigh Valley. Once again, with the loss, the Iron Pigs now fall to 20-23, while Rochester improves to 23-20. Iron Pigs fall today by a score of 3-2. For Sam Jelinek, I'm Connor Mills, signing off. 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

0: 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It is the Odd Couple. Our telephone number, 877-99 on Fox. Pistons, they got it wrapped up, right? Up 14.
1: Yeah, it's looking like might be some trouble for Cleveland right now.
0: What do we got now? What's the score?
1: Down by 13 with 6 minutes left.
0: 13 still. Wow.
1: Yeah.
0: Only 6 minutes left in the fourth.
1: Yes.
0: That's it.
1: Yep.
0: Yeah, they take an epic collapse here.
1: And it's not James Harden's fault. He's playing well.
0: I guess they did come down. It is like last game where they had a 15-point lead but the idea of trying to get a comeback on a 9-point with 2.5 minutes to go twice will be something. If they do that, people will be, the city might be burned down. I'm in right currently. So we don't want to do that. All right. 877-99 on Fox. We got people want to chime in on the Bengals.
1: We got anybody want to chime in, Rob J? Are you sending it to me? Let me check it out right now. We got a couple of calls in. We're going to start with Tim in Atlanta. You're on with the Odd Couple, man. How are you?
0: Chilly Tim.
2: Good.
1: What up, Timmy?
2: Rob? Good. How you doing, Kerry? Rob, how about my Braves, baby? They rolling right now.
0: They certainly are rolling.
2: I called the Cubs game, but I'm going to catch the Red Sox this weekend. I had to take a night off. But a couple points. Have the Bengals not looked at the last couple Super Bowl winners with the defense, with Seattle, with Philly,
0: right,
2: and Kansas City when they won? They had a pretty decent defense. Like, you got to have a defense to win a Super Bowl. And Josh Allen left, the Kansas City Chiefs on the field. He had a lead, but his defense let him down. I mean,
0: no doubt.
2: Dallas is a blueprint, can score points out of the world, but it couldn't stop anybody. You got to have at least a mediocre defense.
0: No, you got to play defense, right, Kerry? You got to make a play. If you're not like the greatest defense, you can still make a play and win a game if you're a defense.
1: Right. Yep.
2: So I don't expect them to make the playoffs. I think it's going to be really tough. I think Baltimore is going to win that division. And I think a wild card is going to be tough because there's still some great outside teams. So I don't even see them. It would be a miracle to me, Rob, Kerry, if they make the playoffs this year.
1: Oh, yeah. I agree with you.
0: I'm with you. I don't have them slated for the playoffs either.
1: Yeah.
2: Have a good evening, guys.
1: All right, Tim.
0: All right. Yep. Thanks, Chili Tim. 877-99 on Fox.
1: We're going to move on to a guy who they just said something about Baltimore, right? So we're going to go to Bert in Baltimore. You're on with the Odd Couple, man. How are you?
0: What's up, Bert?
3: Yeah, Rob. Long time no talk, man. I listen to you all the time. I got two main points. The Bengals, shame on them. It's where great quarterbacks go to draw. I'm a Ravens fan, but I love Joe Burrow. If you love athletics, you don't love him.
0: 877-99 on Fox.
1: Oh man!
0: I know it's a saying by a lot of people, but
1: you can't say that.
4: I don't
1: right
4: know
1: now.
4: What you're talking about, Rob. Nobody heard that, but Steve.
0: Nobody heard it. Okay, very nice. Thank you.
1: Are we going to go to another call? It's going to be a little safer on this side. We're going to go to Andre in Massachusetts. You're on with the Odd Couple, man. How are you?
5: How you doing? Thanks for taking the call. Listen, the Cincinnati Bengals. I do have them having a resurgent season next year based on the disarray that's going to take place, in my view, in the AFC North. Baltimore Ravens, they have a new skipper, new management. We don't know how it's going to go. A lot of question marks.
0: It can't be worse than it was with John Harbaugh, I'll tell you that.
5: Right. But they have talent. They've had talent over the last couple of years, but we don't know how it's going to work under new management. Lamar Jackson has never had another general other than Harbaugh, and that seemed to run its course, but it's going to take some time for me. I don't think it's going to be lightning in a bottle for them to start. So that's going to create an opportunity for the Cincinnati Bengals. The Cleveland Browns are the Cleveland Browns, okay? And there's talk that they are looking to get into that march for Arch Manning, right, with the quarterback controversy allegedly between Shador and Deshaun Watson. So they're always going to have things to work out in their own house. And the Steelers, listen, new coach with McCarthy coming in, and then Aaron Rodgers doing his normal drama. So the point is, I don't think it's because Cincinnati is an overpowering team. I just think they're going to have an opportunity, like the Patriots did this year in a weekend in division, to get some momentum, some steam, and then see how they can do in the AFC. Thanks for taking the
0: okay.
5: call.
0: Okay, Andre in the Commonwealth, can we bet some wings on this? Because I'm not betting on the Cincinnati Bengals and their D. I don't care how the rest of the division. I'm sorry. I just
5: can't. I got 25
0: really?
5: Wings.
0: You, oh, 25 wings. What do you have them? You have them winning the division, correct?
5: I'm gonna be bold on this. Yes, winning the division.
0: Okay.
1: Oh, wow.
5: Wide open. Joe Burrow, if he can stay upright, they're gonna win the division. Yes.
0: Very good. All right. There we go. 25 wings. And Kerry, you got to see the picture of Andre in Massachusetts. He was hanging out with Ben Maller. We have it.
1: Oh, really?
0: Yes. I'm gonna send that to you during the break or something, so you could see Andre from Massachusetts. He always calls. We appreciate.
1: Oh, perfect.
0: His support from the Commonwealth. Indeed. All right. Let's get you caught up on this Pistons-Cavs game. Steve DeSager has the details.
6: Hey, Steve.
7: Just over 5 minutes to go at Cleveland. It is Pistons 102-85 over the Cavs. For the moment, the Cavs lead this second round series 3-2. A game 7 would be in Detroit on Sunday. Leading scorer for the Pistons tonight, Cade Cunningham, 21 points. He has 7 assists, 6 turnovers. Leading scorer for Cleveland, James Harden, with 20 points. He has 4 assists, 8 turnovers. Coming up in roughly 10 to 15 minutes, San Antonio up 3-2 plays at Minnesota. At the PGA Championship, Maverick McNealy is tied for the lead. A group 2 shots back includes Scottie Scheffler. Rory McIlroy is 1 over par. The NHL is off tonight. One of the late games starts up in about 10 minutes in Anaheim. Dodgers at Angels. Dodgers starting pitcher Blake Snell was scratched with an elbow injury. The team is confident he will return, quote, this year. The Philadelphia Phillies have scored 3 in the top of the 9th to tie at 8-8 at Pittsburgh. Kyle Schwarber earlier homered twice. He's up to 20 home runs this season. Toronto has tied 2-2 at Detroit with 2 outs in the bottom of the 9th. In D.C., Washington has won 3-2 over Baltimore. Reds a 3-1 lead at Cleveland in the top of the 8th inning. Tampa Bay has won again. The Rays started tonight first in the AL East, 2 games over the Yankees. Tampa Bay wins 7-2 against the Marlins. The Yankees are winning 4-1 at the Mets, bottom of the 7th. The Mets offense just got their 2nd hit of the night off Cam Schlittler, the starting pitcher for the Yanks. Brewers are leading now 3-2 at Minnesota in the bottom of the 8th. Brewers got 2 in the top of the 8th. Boston tied at Atlanta 2-2 in the top of the 8th inning. Back to you.
0: All right, Steve, thank you. And I guess, Kerry, we figured it out. Donovan Mitchell, 6-20.
1: 6-20. Yep, I was just looking at that,
0: there
1: too.
0: There it is.
1: Yeah.
0: Unbelievable. And now I'm getting texts from my friend. You know what? It always takes somebody, you know, for the Pistons. Or what? The Orlando shot missed 24 straight shots, 1-20 in the fourth quarter. Donovan Mitchell at home. In a game that mattered most, 6-20. You can't show up with 6-20.
1: No.
0: Like, you just can't. Just play an average game, they win. 6-20?
1: 6-20.
0: Don't blame James Harden on this.
1: No, this wasn't James. No, not today.
0: 6-20. My God. Unbelievable. And, all right. All right, let's go. It's time to chime in with Mark Funky Cole Medina from Essentially Sports and, of course, a Fox Sports Radio NBA insider.
8: Hi, Nick.
0: How you doing, Mark? What's happening? Say hi to Kerry Rhodes.
8: Kerry, good to hear you. Rob, good to hear you, man. Pistons, Cavaliers, it's got postseason drama, but preseason type of basketball here.
0: Ooh. It's just like what is going on? Even I looked at Cade's got 21 points. Like,
1: he got like 7 turnovers or something, right? Yeah.
0: Yeah, 7 turnovers, not ballistic or anything. Man, some of these games, I got to admit, Mark, And I brought up the Orlando where he missed 24 straight shots, shoot 1-20 in the fourth quarter. Like, some of these games are like so whack.
8: Yeah. Well, this Pistons, Cavaliers series, whoever wins, it's not because there's this team that's rising at the moment. It's because the opponent is, you know, having a bunch of self-inflicted wounds. And you've seen this whole series, and especially game six, like both teams just showing so many bad qualities. You mentioned Cade and his turnovers and inefficiency, but they've been, you know, as a supporting cast, very inconsistent, especially from deep. And then Cleveland, like you mentioned Donovan Mitchell, but James Harden's doing his postseason shenanigans as well. He's shooting all right, but he's got eight turnovers. And
0: yeah, you can't do it. Eight turnovers is ridiculous.
8: Like, the MO on him is that when he's good, he's a top five big in the NBA. And when he's bad, like he's worst, worst five bigs in the NBA. I mean, it's just very Jekyll and Hyde with both these teams.
1: Mark, I mean, obviously this postseason, there's been a lot of things happening, but I think with the Spurs in particular, I mean, we watched this team. I think we all believe that this team is going to be really talented for a long time, but they have a log jam at the guard position. Like, what are they going to do with that? Because I think we can all see how good Dylan Harper is going to be, and they still got De'Aaron Fox there. What are they going to do with that, with those potential lineups and those players moving forward?
8: Yeah, it's interesting because that's something that scouts talked about at the beginning of the season. How would they make that work with Stephon Castle, De'Aaron Fox, Dylan Harper? I think for the most part, you know, they've coexisted pretty well, but I think it's clear as time goes on, Dylan Harper is the future. He's yes. ultimately going to be the guy that has that bigger role. And so I think it's fine now, but there are those occasional push-pull moments, especially in crunch time. Do you go with a veteran player like De'Aaron Fox, or do you go with the young guys with Stephon Castle and Dylan Harper? And, you know, I think they get along fine. It's not so much, you know, talking to people in the Spurs organization. There's not, like, infighting on who's going to get the ball, who's going to get the shots. But there is, I think, that tactical push-pull on, you know, when is the right exact moment that it is about the future and not about leaning on the familiar with De'Aaron Fox.
1: Yeah.
0: What did you make of LeBron saying that the Lakers took him for granted, even though they got him AD, they drafted his son. I just, it's mind boggling to me because they didn't give him the game ball and they gave it to JJ Redick, you know, and so they're taking him for granted. Everybody, like 9 of 10 of their players were clutch sports players, right? Like, I just, where's this coming from?
8: I think, Rob, it's one of these things that it's two people fighting each other, front office with and management of the Lakers, LeBron James, and I think both sides can be right at things, both sides can be wrong, but no matter what, it just doesn't look good. And this is all, like, behind the scenes, because publicly, the front office with the Lakers have always praised LeBron, and LeBron, for the most part, publicly, hasn't ever blasted the front office, but I think Let's unpack this a little bit. I think where LeBron and people around his camp view the Lakers front office with some suspicion are these few things. There's no doubt that LeBron played a hand with, you know, them getting Russell Westbrook. But from their perspective, he was giving a voice from many different, you know, initiatives to talk to guys. Like, it wasn't just Russ that LeBron and AD talked to. It was Damian Lillard. It was DeMar DeRozan. So from their perspective, it was like, hey, we talked to different guys, and we're giving you intel about these guys. And then I think the other thing is when the Westbrook trade clearly did not work out, you know, there was messaging that, hey, this is all LeBron's fault, from their perspective is, you know, hey, you guys are the one in charge. You're the ones that are the front office. You make the roster decisions. You can say yay or nay. They obviously gave LeBron a favor with drafting Bronny, but I think beyond that, and I'm not here to downplay it, but I think where the other source of frustration isn't that they got Luka Doncic and he's the guy and he has to change his role. I think LeBron's accepted that. I think where the frustration is that the way the Lakers have constructed the roster, it's more in mind with Luka's timeline than his, where they all want to win championships, but you know, given salary cap constraints, et cetera, I think from their perspective, they've been more deliberative with how they construct the roster as opposed to, hey, let's go all in to give themselves the best chance at winning a championship this season, knowing that LeBron only has so many years left and possibly only one.
1: Mark, so you're saying a franchise is doing what's best for the franchise? That should be what's happening anyway, right, at this point.
8: Yeah, I mean, look, like, and that's the thing. That is a very accurate statement. Like, the Lakers should, and any team should always do what's best for the franchise. Mm-hmm. I think from their perspective, they feel that they're not being aggressive enough and sometimes miss out on opportunities.
1: Yeah.
8: We heard that
0: Doc Rivers ran a country club in Milwaukee, and that he never fined anybody for being late or anything going on, and Giannis was the biggest culprit. How surprised are you that Giannis was alleged?

0: out and got Dame Dollar. Everybody thought it was peanut butter and jelly and it was going to be great. You remember that?
1: Yeah.
0: And that thing was a disaster.
1: Yeah.
2: And there were obviously injuries there too, but Damian Lillard is a great player, great ball handler, great scorer. The fact that they couldn't have more success than they did beyond the first round, even when you account for his Achilles injury, it just illustrates that this idea that, oh, all he needs is another number two guy in a revamped roster. I think that we've already seen the best of Giannis Antetokounmpo,
3: yep.
2: And more injuries are likely going to come up. And even though he's a really great player, he's not a complete player, and some of his weaknesses, you know, as a shooter are going to continue to catch up to him.
3: Mark, before we get you out of here, can anybody beat OKC?
2: I think the Spurs can give them a fight. They've shown that in the regular season, but I think postseason basketball is different, and barring a major injury to Shai Gilgeous-Alexander, I think the Thunder really don't have any weaknesses. They can absorb an injury to one or two of their players throughout this season, hence Jalen Williams out. They're running like a well-oiled machine. They can play big. They can play small. They have so many wing defenders. Shai could score in every way imaginable. Rim, mid-range three, obviously gained to the free throw line. Whether you like it or not, they're all pretty young in their prime. Alex Caruso is the only player above 30, and they all get along pretty well. Not many two personality conflicts or fights over roles. They know it starts with Shai, and everyone else pretty much falls in line.
0: All I'm going to say is ABO.
3: ABO.
0: Anybody but OKC. That's where we are.
3: Oh, my God.
0: ABO. Goodness. Anybody but OKC.
3: Better start praying. Better start praying, Rob.
2: Rob, tune in to the free throw shooting contest in a few weeks.
0: I know. I hate it. I hate the brand of basketball. I really, really do. But, Mark, we appreciate you, Mr. Mark Funky Cole Medina, here on The Odd Couple. Have a great weekend, and I guess there'll be a Game 7. Maybe Wimby and them will not make it a Game 7 if Minnesota. What do you, real quick, Minnesota win? Do they force a Game 7, or is it over?
2: I think Spurs pull it out, but Minnesota, they've shown that they can come back when odds are against them. But I think it's going to be Spurs pulling it out, and then we can see Detroit and Cleveland continue their you-know-what throughout this for another Game 7.
0: All right. Appreciate you,
3: right,
0: my
3: Mark.
0: Man.
3: Have a good one.
2: Rob, Kerry, appreciate
3: on.
2: You guys.
3: Yes, sir.
0: No doubt. All right. Kerry, you know what? We already reached last call time here on The Odd Couple, Fox Sports Radio. Last call, if you want to get in, you weren't able to get in earlier, here's your chance. And also, we will talk a little bit more about that Spurs-Timberwolves preview as we get ready for that. Could be a very interesting Sunday. What if the Timberwolves win, Kerry, and it's a two game sevens? That'd be great for TV ratings for the NBA.
3: Yeah, you just wait till we talk about it. I got something for you, Rob.
0: All right, I can't wait. All right, it is The Odd Couple on a Funky Flashback Friday. Rob Parker, Kerry Rhodes, in for Kelvin Washington, right here on Fox Sports Radio. Stick and stay.
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2: 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Let's see what plays out in the preseason. That's how they do it. The Eagles, a great organization. 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They drafted Jalen Hurts. Belichick, during Brady's best years, every couple years he's drafting a quarterback. The Green Bay Packers, it's an industry. They draft Aaron, sit 3 years. They draft Jordan Love, sits multiple years. The Pittsburgh Steelers don't do it that way. And, I mean, basically, Big Ben had his last great year was like in 2020. The following year, Big Ben fell off a cliff. Their game plan was Mitch Trubisky, who had been a backup in Buffalo, and Kenny Pickett, a massive overdraft. They treat quarterback with absolutely no urgency.
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4: 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They are going to rough him up. They're going to be physical with him. He's got to be careful. He's got to make sure he's not the one who's going to be the enforcer. That's where you have a guy come off the bench and say, all right, why don't you smack Anthony Edwards here? I mean, this is what happens in baseball. You kind of police yourself here. You can't be throwing elbows. You can't. And I disagree with the coaching staff, with the Spurs. Yes, it's physical. It's playoff basketball. But there's a better way to do this than me losing Wemby for an entire game that you probably should have won.
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4: This is a chance for you to watch the rest of the Spurs lineup. It's about Dylan Harper. I mean, they have a variety of players. Stephon Castle, De'Aaron Fox. De'Aaron Fox had a couple of breakout seasons with Sacramento. Now he's kind of settled into a veteran guard for that team. But you watch and you go, okay. And they're trying to build their roster, I think, similarly to the Oklahoma City Thunder. Have depth. Now, you have to have a star or two, but you have to have depth. And that's where you're seeing OKC. The difference with them is they're going to go 9 or 10 deep and contribute. And normally in the playoffs, your rotation will shrink to around 7 players. OKC, they can have SGA sit down and not lose anything. Wemby will sit down. The Spurs don't lose anything.
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8: Lane Kiffin had made some comments to Vanity Fair. When he talks, I just assume there's a layer of trolling underneath it. 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But at Ole Miss, all you have to do is take basket weaving and you can get an Ole Miss degree.
9: I don't see why the coaches even subject themselves to these types of conversations. I just think that you handle what's in front of you.
10: You know, Lane's trying to find a way for any kids that he wants to poach off that roster that he recruited, or any players that he was recruiting at Ole Miss that he wants to recruit at LSU. I'm sure he's using this as a tactic.
6: Two pros, LeVar Arrington, Brady Quinn, and a cup of Joe. Jonas Knox. 6 a.m. Eastern, 3 a.m. Pacific on Fox Sports Radio.
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0: It is the Odd Couple, Rob Parker, Kerry Rhodes in for Calvin Washington on a Funky Flashback Friday. If you missed any of today's show, be sure to catch the podcast. 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Again, just search The Odd Couple wherever you get your podcast, and you'll find today's full show and a best of version posted right after the end of the show. And man, what a stinker by by Mitchell. I mean, 6 for 20 at home, 2 for 6 from three. Just a bad game all the way around, and just can't have that a closeout game at home. But I guess the Pistons will need to get lucky again in another Game 7, but maybe it might not work out this time. We'll see.
2: And Rob, it's really crazy. It's crazy because we give a lot of grief to James Harden, but you know who else deserves some grief as well?
0: Who's that?
2: Donovan Mitchell.
0: And his
2: career, not just tonight.
0: No.
2: In his career as well.
0: It's spotty, and we know that. It's been spotty. He's got moments where we saw in Cleveland.

0: Jacob, we got pipes in the studio. There you go. That's for Karen.
1: Let's go, baby.
0: Who's our last call?
1: We're going to go to the last call now. Let's see what we got for the last call. The last call, we got Jerome in Charleston. You're on with the Odd Couple.
2: Hey, Detroit. Are there any two bigger dumbasses from New York than Rob Parker and Jason Smith?
3: Oh, wow.
2: Detroit's a fraud. Two of the biggest dumbasses from New York.
0: Hey, Jerome, don't be mad that you have to live in South Carolina. I'm just telling you.
1: Uh-oh, he got the...
0: But no. You know what? The only thing worse is that he listens to both shows every night. So I'm just going to say that.
4: Rob, caution. Don't get fired.
0: Oh, I'm just saying.
4: Good one.
1: Was this last call or was this Trash Talking Tuesday? That's what I'm trying to figure out. Rob, what was that?
0: I mean, that's all Jerome does is he's so bitter about something. I have no idea.
3: Who hurt you?
0: Exactly.
3: 877, who hurt you?
0: Exactly. It's okay, Jerome. It's all right. You know what? Maybe life will get better for you. And you know
3: or
0: what?
3: Maybe it won't, and that's okay, too.
0: Exactly.
1: Oh, he's in the studio. Oh, he's in the studio now. Hey, Jerome, you're in the building. I didn't know you were here.
3: No, it's me, Rob Parker. I just decided to come in real quick.
0: This great Alex. You know, what does he do? He calls in all the time. He's angry at me every time. But he listens to every show. Like here we are at last call and he's still listening.
1: You know what he sounds like, Rob? He sounds like you wanting to watch Fernando Mendoza play that game on primetime. That's what it looks like.
0: That's all right.
1: Hate watch.
0: Rob G, this is not a hate watch, but we do have, let's get everybody's thoughts on the Spurs and, Rob G, what do you got? The Spurs, do they wrap it up
5: Spurs are running out early. They're up 15-6, not even 4 minutes into this game.
0: It's early, though.
5: Looks good. They're hitting open shots, which is always a big thing for San Antonio. If they're hitting shots, they're really tough to beat. So we'll see if, Minnesota can turn their water off here early and keep it close.
1: I got Minnesota winning this game and forcing the game.
0: Got Minnesota, huh?
1: Mm-hmm.
0: Yeah. I'm gonna go with Wimby. Alex, you know why, right?

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1: I never miss your radio show. I never hear it, so I never miss it.
0: Did you hear that?
2: We are Buffalo.
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6: I've been told by people that work in sports, this is the most offensive thing you can say. And I'm going to say it anyway, because I'm that kind of guy. The Atlanta Hawks quit. They're gutless. They're quitters. The Atlanta Hawks quit in an NBA playoff game at home. They gave up. They did. They gave up. Listen, the Knicks played well. However, I was taught years ago by a Hall of Fame coach who's now dead, Bill Finch. If both teams play hard, my man, play hard, my man, you will never get a game that will be this kind of a blowout. Even 20 points. If you're playing hard, fundamental, even if you're undermanned, you're still going to be in the game. And they were essentially the Knicks escorted by Atlanta, and the malfeasance of the Hawks, they didn't just collapse. They executed a controlled demolition.
5: Ben Maller, weeknights.

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2: Usually covered him in the Blue Mountain League, but he's been the head coach at Whitehall for the last several seasons. 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Mr. Eric Schmidt, your thoughts, first of all, on Jack Lloyd getting MVP honors?
3: I thought he was totally deserving. 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
5: It's the one and only Tyler Rothrock. You've lived in the Lehigh Valley long enough to know that there's been a migration from the city of New York into this area. It just so happens to be more Mets fans than Phillies fans on this staff.
6: Yeah, I know there's both out here. 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
7: This is a chance for you to watch the rest of the Spurs lineup. It's about Dylan Harper. I mean, they have a variety of players. Stephon Castle, Darren Fox. Darren Fox had a couple of breakout seasons with Sacramento. Now he's kind of settled into a veteran guard for that team. But you watch and you go, okay. And they're trying to build their roster, I think, similarly to the Oklahoma City Thunder. Have depth. Now, you have to have a star or two, but you have to have depth. And that's where you're seeing OKC. The difference with them is they're going to go 9 or 10 deep and contribute. And normally in the playoffs, your rotation will shrink to around 7 players. OKC, they can have SGA sit down and not lose anything. Wemby will sit down. The Spurs don't lose anything.
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10: The Pistons have forced a Game 7 of their second-round playoff series. It'll be in Detroit on Sunday after the Pistons won at Cleveland tonight, 115-94. Cade Cunningham, 21 points. The Cavs had been 6-0 at home. In the late-night game, the Spurs up 3-2, out to a lead at Minnesota mid-first quarter, 18-11. San Antonio, 7 of 10, shooting from the floor. At the PGA Championship, Maverick McNealy is tied for the lead. A group 2 shots back includes Scottie Scheffler. To baseball, Philadelphia's Kyle Schwarber with 2 more homers tonight. He has 20. The Phillies got 3 runs in the 9th, now 3 in the 10th. They lead 11-8 at Pittsburgh going to the bottom of the 10th. Detroit, 3-2 winners over Toronto thanks to a run in the bottom of the 9th. Milwaukee won 3-2 at Minnesota. Tampa Bay won again, 7-2 over Miami. I'm Steve DeSager.
0: 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Roger. 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
11: 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I got to tell you, Mike, you know, after seeing where the Pistons and the Cavs sit right now, Detroit with a huge win tonight, their bench is incredible, 115-94, we got another day of playoff Harden, but let's deal with this first. Seeing this series and seeing how horribly the Pistons played in the last game, especially how disinterested and cooked they were at the end of Game 5, to come out and play like this in Game 6 and for the Cavaliers to really just kind of throw up on themselves here in Game 6, you know, they shoot 39%. It's a closeout game. Donovan Mitchell is 6 for 20. He's minus 25. The big takeaway, and you're going to say don't say it. You're going to say don't say it. You're
8: going to
11: say
8: don't.
11: But I'm going to say it because I got to tell you what I feel. It's hard to not look at this Pistons-Cavaliers series and not think Knicks in four.
8: Wow.
11: Knicks in four. Well, Knicks in four. Knicks in four. Knicks in four. It's hard. I mean, seriously, it's hard to not look at this and go, boy, and yes, every series is different.
13: On?
11: There's every different parts of energy and matchups and how they're different and how teams can, you know, get in a more favorable one as the time goes on. I understand all of that because I've seen a basketball game. But judging by how the teams have played, the two best teams in the playoffs this year have been the Thunder and the Knicks. The best offense in the playoffs this year has been the Knicks, and it's not even close. And it's hard for me to see the Pistons and the Cavaliers winning a game at this point right now where they are just throwing punches like, it's like Rocky and Apollo at the end of Rocky One, when they can't even see out of their eyes and they're walking around the ring and one would punch the other and then you wait 5 seconds, there'd be another punch. Like, that's kind of what Detroit and Cavaliers look like right now.
8: Well, and then we get Game 7. So we get everything we wanted and then some. Standing, staggering, punching shadows. Which one do I hit? The one in the middle. And that's kind of where we're at this process. Points in the paint, bludgeoning by the Detroit Pistons. And I think in the next series, I guess that becomes the big question. Can you impose your will? Will your New York Knicks shoot the lights out as they have through the first couple rounds of the playoffs? You got to think at some point, as you like to say, they get a bounce and it's not just the, you know, yodeling guy from The Price is Right that just keeps going up, because, you know, eventually he falls off too. The potential is there for, you know, a buster game or two. Karl Anthony Towns will need to revert to scoring Karl Anthony Towns, which he has not had to do in a while. At some point, you know, the facilitator's all fine and good, but, you know, you got at least on one side, from the Detroit side, we trust their defense a bit more. The other is, of course, the James Harden part of the equation. And we had a streak. We had a streak of three great games in a row. We tried to push for four and we failed.
11: Just the whole thing here, all right, before we get to Harden, is that I get you on the bounce. That takes up most of my thinking now, is what kind are the Knicks going to get a bounce in the next round of the Eastern Conference Finals? If they're going to get a bounce, it's going to be in the NBA Finals. And it's going to be, you know, hey, welcome to the Finals by either the Spurs or the more likely the Thunder. But I don't see either of these teams suddenly, hey, we're putting it all together, right? The Pistons are having trouble. They still can't rely on a second guy. I mean, they had an incredible night tonight from their bench, which is why they won this game. But that's not going to be there for them the entire time. Cade Cunningham, again, he looks like he's out of gas. Every night is 7 for 19 for him. So it was an incredible night by the Pistons. This shows you the Cavaliers, how flawed they are. You're at home and you can't close out a team that is so wounded and is not shooting well, and you still find a way to lose by 20 in a closeout game. Like, I don't see either of these teams saying, okay, yeah, this is where all of a sudden we hit the next level. They're just surviving. These two teams are surviving, and whoever makes it to the East Finals now, that's going to be, hey, where we made it to the East Finals. It's a huge achievement for us, both of these teams. It's going to be great. And the Knicks are going to win, and then it's going to be, okay, the NBA Finals. But
13: your mic's on?
11: As much as I want, Frostburg, you're just lucky that Luka has been cleared for Game 5. You're just lucky that now they're going to win. Now they're going to win. I mean, now that they will not lose again the rest of the season. Now that Luka's cleared, it's absolutely fantastic.
13: Jason, to take the Knicks in four?
11: Knicks in four.
13: You're going to regret this.
11: That's going to be my pick. Whoever they play, I'm going to say Knicks in four. Whoever they play, I'm going to say Knicks in four.
8: Well, I think you were going to do that regardless. You might have had,
14: I'll do that in the NBA Finals.
8: King Kong and all those monsters off that Apple show, and you would have been calling for Nixon 4 with the rose-colored glasses that you stole from Elton John that you're wearing here on a beautiful Friday night. That's kind of where we're at in this process of your expectation is over the moon. I'm here to try to temper such things. Now, do I try to deny what we've seen from your New York Knicks to this point? No, I do not. But past performance is not indicative of future results. And as you get into the next series, and yes, they will be dog ass tired. Your team will be sitting around and will have all sorts of hot topic debates on morning shows like Rest or Rust, the New York Knicks edition, and all sorts of stuff about Jalen Brunson and not getting into the, you know, parties after the Met Gala and all that fun stuff. We'll talk about that some more, but it, you know, styles make fights. And if suddenly the Pistons are ready to go and they want to fight your Knicks and they can slow it down to a half court game, look, you get Anunoby back and that'll be fantastic, right? All word is that he'll be ready to go for the Eastern Conference Finals when we get there. And, you know, that's one more piece in the Mike Brown arsenal. But predicting a sweep is always heady business unless we're in March. And you're just predicting a sweep against the Eastern Conference teams that don't want to play anymore.
14: Knicks in five. I mean, look, it's been 5 days since I had a Knicks game. I got four more days till my next Knicks game. I mean, this is a long time. Like, I love the break, but at some point I'm like, yeah, I'd like a game this weekend, but
8: no, I get it.
14: Hey, good. Enjoy it. Good. Enjoy it.
8: Current implied odds that
14: everything is good.
8: The Knicks, are a 69% likely champion out of the Eastern Conference.
14: Yes. Yeah. I mean, look, and the time for Anunoby to come back, that's the big thing, right? Like, if he's trending this well and now going to game seven, you know, okay, great. They're going to be tired and ensuring that he doesn't have to, like, he's going to be, it's 2 weeks now, basically, for the injury for him. Like, I expected him back as it come back. And as much as I thought last year was the year, hey, we got a home court. It's the Pacers. This is even more. This is the year
8: nope.
14: to get to the final.
8: To get back to the game we just watched. If you really want to laugh, and for all of you out there, if you can follow this at home, go find the shot chart from this game and go file up the third quarter where both teams tried to live in the paint. One was far more successful than the other. A lot of empty circles for you to bubble together for the Cleveland Cavaliers. A lot of empty shots and opportunities down low whereby the Detroit Pistons feasting, going 3 of 8 from 3-point range. That's no matter, because there's a nice cluster, of black dots, for made field goals, feasting in the paint and building out a big lead with a 30-19 third quarter performance.
14: So what you're telling me is you're done talking about the Knicks part of it. Cause you just went right to, you know, hey, look at the third
8: quarter.
14: They're
8: not even playing. The show's tonight about the game tonight.
14: Yeah.
8: You getting all excited and getting your Knicks wallpaper installed in your home.
14: Who the Knicks could be playing is way more interesting than the game we just saw. It was a 20-point burial, man. Come on.
8: Does it inform game seven? Your question.
14: It does. Now I will say. Playoff hardened returning was a welcome sight. Like, you know, hey, when the pressure was off and they were down 2-0 and everything was, hey, looking like it was done. It was going to be a sweep for the Pistons. Hey, James Harden played really well for those next three games. He did. He played fantastic.
8: Well, he played 37 minutes tonight.
14: Yeah.
8: 23 points.
14: But what did I say?
8: Seven rebounds, four assists, and
14: how well he played. What did I say? I say how well he played. Hey, he's been terrific. Let's see if he can keep it up. Just like that, I did it. Just like that, I gave you those subliminal messages that were really not subliminal, but they kind of were. They were radio subliminal. I said, hey, he's been great these last three games. He has been absolutely fantastic. Best player on the floor. Let's see if he can keep it up. James Harden tonight, another game with more turnovers than he had made baskets. He had 23 points. Nice night, right? Shot pretty well. 8 turnovers, 6 made baskets.
15: Hashtag Angel Cap.
14: Playoff Harden is back. Angel Cat Playoff Harden is back, right? Just right when his team, and it's really, this is how it goes for James Harden. It's not that James Harden is always terrible in the playoffs. It's just when it comes down to it, what happens? He gets tired in the games that mean the most. He fades. He fades in the fourth quarter. He's tired. He turns the ball over. That was tonight, man. That was Harden tonight. I mean, Playoff Harden came back in a large, large way this evening.
8: Yeah, I think the bigger issue is the fact that from his shooting percentage, he wasn't chucking until the fourth quarter when they were down big. Then suddenly he's got shots for days. Like, where are you trying to assert yourself in the offense earlier? Oh, wait, it was the 8 turnovers. Because he only had 13 attempts over the course of the night. And several of those were deep threes where he's flailing and flopping and trying to get himself some calls down the stretch. So just a curious space when for 3 games you've dominated, you're at home, potential to finish this thing off, and you're passive in your shooting game when that's who you've been for 16 years.
14: Well, that's the thing is certain you have to just get to the point and accept this is who they are. Right. There's sometimes where if a player is trending a certain way for the first few years in the league, you say, OK, eventually you're going to understand that you have to start doing X, Y and Z. Right. Luka's got to understand that, hey, you're in your mid to late 20s, you're getting into your later 20s. You got to start taking care of your body. OK, you heard it for a long time, but you've been in the league 4 or 5 years. OK, I get it. You know, 5, 6 years. Everybody hits that next level. But guys like Joel Embiid and James Harden and Kevin Durant, it's the same thing. This is just who they are. They're completely unpredictable. And when it comes down to a point where you need them the most, how many times can you say, much more for Embiid and Harden than it is for Durant, but how many times can you say, wow, that was absolutely terrible. Whether not playing in a game, playing poorly, not looking motivated, playing to a level where rookies play at, like that just is the thing that you have to accept now with Harden, who's been in the league for so long, and Embiid, who's been in the league for so long. This is just who they are. I could sit here and say, they got to do this, and Harden's got to take care of the ball, Harden's got to find this, I could tell you all these things. But it doesn't matter because that's just who he is. He's unpredictable. He is just as liable to come out with a 25-10 game in game 7 and the Cavaliers win one like 105-100, just as likely as he is to come out with a game where he's got 18 points on 4-13 shooting and he turns the ball over 7 times. That's just who James Harden is.
8: No, it's a curiosity. We've been doing this show long enough to watch the evolution and the ebbs and flow of what James Harden has been, right? When he started to become a facilitator and we saw the assist numbers go up, scoring still could take over a game at times, but Playoff Harden is very much that thing. And in this game, 3 of 4 started out well from the field, then over the next 2 quarters proceeded to go 1 of 3. 3 shot attempts for a guy who's a top 10 scorer of all time. My God, man. And then he finishes 2 of 4, a couple of 3-pointers in the fourth quarter, a couple of trips to the foul line. As we set up for game 7, Pistons established early on as a 4-point favorite, 205, your total.
14: Right to the betting. You got right to the betting.
8: No, that was 14 and a half minutes later.
14: Straight to it, man. Straight to it. Yeah, now you're counting the minutes. Now you say
8: no because you go straight to it. No, so I gotta have receipts.
14: How many minutes till I can go to gambling where it won't look like I'm going right to gambling? And you were counting the minutes.
8: I gave you the odds for the Knicks
14: counting the minutes
8: winning the Eastern Conference Finals. You didn't complain then.
14: 34-25 is the score right now in the nightcap as the Spurs go for the closer. They're up by 9 over the Timberwolves. We'll have more on this game coming up next. We got to get into Edwin Diaz, and the latest news for Ronda Rousey and Gina Carano is just outstanding. It is a full service Friday night right here. Jason Smith, Mike Harmon, you are listening to Fox Sports Radio.
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5: Fox Sports Radio, the Jason Smith Show with my best friend, Mike Harmon. Right now, Spurs lead the T-Wolves. Spurs going for the closer. It is a big lead right now for San Antonio. Make it 43-27. 10 minutes to go before halftime. Timeout on the floor. Wemby just had a big bucket. He's got 9 right now. However, it's Steph Castle with 14 leading the way for the Spurs. It's a big lead, and Minnesota looks really dicey. But just for a second, there was a play a couple of minutes ago. When you talk about plays that Wemby makes, you just go, I can't believe it, right? You just can't believe stuff he makes. It was just an average play where the T-Wolves were kind of on a break in transition. Not quite. Wemby was back in the paint, and there was another defender, like maybe on the right elbow, and Dosunmu had the ball on the right side of the court, and Wemby is pointing to the opposite side, just pointing and instructing his teammates. So he's only kind of halfway paying attention, right? And here's Dosunmu, who says, okay, I have the numbers here, right? Because I have 3 or 4 in transition, even though it's kind of it wasn't a straight fast break. And he's got a player in the corner, and he just turns to whip the ball into the corner. And it's just one of those cross court passes that you can see it's going to be wide open, and it's going to be received, and it's going to be a wide open three. And Wemby is, I mean, he's only halfway paying attention, Harmon. He's only halfway paying, because he's talking to his teammates.
6: Wait, who? What?
5: And he just sees the ball, and he just puts his arm out. I mean, he's 5 feet from the ball, and he just puts his arm out. The ball hits his arm and bounces like 10 feet in the air, and there's a scrum for it. Now, the play results in Minnesota getting the ball, and they wind up getting a bucket. But just, here's like a 4-on-2, and I'm going to whip this ball cross court, and it looks like it's not even close. And Wemby just sticks his arm out and doesn't just get a piece of it, but hits it, knocks it 10, 12 feet up in the air. Like, I see plays like that, and I go, I really don't know how the Spurs even give up a point. How does anybody even score on the Spurs when it's the kind of plays he makes? I get the, hey, coming down and I got 2 guys on me, and because I'm taller than everybody, I can dish out to a wide open guy for a 3, or I can come back out. I always get my shot over whoever is on me. That stuff I get. But a play like that where he's still trying to figure out where to put his defenders with them coming down in the break, and he just puts his arm out and knocks the ball up in the air, and I go, that's where he looks unfair. That's where Wemby just looks unfair.
6: Well, and this is where I blow your mind. Ready? Let's take it to my world in the memorabilia and card market. What does Wemby collect? Wemby collects Star Wars cards. He is called the alien, and he clearly using the Force. Or he has really good peripheral vision. In this case, we're going to say he's got really good use of the Force and command of that, as if he were hanging out with Grogu himself.
5: I did. Well, honestly, I think Wemby, it takes Grogu a little bit too long to get his power going, right? I get that.
6: Well, I mean,
5: doing
6: look,
5: lot.
6: We are, the you long road build. Begins with that first step, and yeah, you got to milk it out for as many seasons as you can, because Pascal's already said, I like this gravy train. Let's keep it rolling.
5: Yeah, but the thing is, you got to remember, Grogu's 100 years old now. He's had some time, right? He's had a little bit of time.
6: But,
5: to
6: I mean,
5: able to get, and it still takes him forever to get going, where Wemby's just, it's going right away. Wemby's going right away.
6: Well, maybe he wants to see, you know, like you say with all the teams that have to do something for themselves. He's not going to just jump right in with the Force. Going to watch things unfold, watch a little bit of chaos. I'm like, all right, now I'm in.
5: I'm going to wait in here. This is what I'm doing.
6: Now I can
5: really
6: do this.
5: Slowly. Yeah, no, it doesn't happen that
6: slow
5: way.
6: Slow play it. Like it allows for the tension to build.
5: Yeah,
6: but yeah, Wemby dropped a bunch of, several thousand bucks on a couple of Star Wars cards about a year ago. That was a big deal in the marketplace because as more and more players get on board it, the machine keeps going. But there you go. Using the Force and you so deftly described.
5: You know who tried to wade in with the Force is Qui-Gon Jinn. Who didn't? Darth Maul. Who won that one? Oh, Darth Maul. Can't wade in, man. You got to go right in with the Force.
6: Yeah, and how much longer was Darth Maul with us?
5: You got to win.
6: Over him. I mean, he was defeated really fast.
5: No. So good they brought him back as a half-man, half-spider.
6: Yeah.
5: That's
6: but
5: how good.
6: That was the greatest marketing scam ever perpetrated by a franchise and giant economic. Happy belated birthday, George Lucas, 82 years old. Greatest boondoggle ever. This guy's on the marketing and sales for everything. There he is in the trailer. And then, bam, he's gone.
5: All right, so we'll have more on this game coming up again. Spurs and the T-Wolves, 45-27, 9.5 to go before halftime. Again, Spurs going for the closer. We could be just a couple of quarters away from the NBA Western Conference Finals. We all thought we were going to get in December. So that's where we are. Meanwhile, tomorrow night, and I am really happily surprised how interested I am and can't wait to see this. Because normally, if you want to give me something, some kind of sporting event that tugs on my retro, or here's what we had going up, and here's when times were better, and remember this back. Like, I'm only okay with that, right? Like, I'm like, yeah, I don't really care to see Floyd Mayweather fight again. I don't care to see Manny Pacquiao fight again. I don't care to see Mike Tyson fight again. This stuff, right? Yeah, okay, yeah, I saw it. I saw it the first time when it was great. I don't need to go see this now. But I tell you, I can't get over and how happy I'm and how interested I am in the Rousey Carano fight tomorrow night on Netflix, right? Like I don't know why. It may be because it's still the recency. It's, you know, it's been, you know, almost 10 years for Ronda Rousey, but it feels like yesterday that she was just running roughshod, in the UFC. And Gina Carano, who of course was the conduit that helped get us there. She was the biggest star, going back to the late aughts, early teens, but just, you know, I don't know what it is, but just my desire to see how they both fight, how they both look, how Ronda Rousey is able to try to continue on to keep her star power at its highest level. And Gina Carano, who hasn't fought in nearly 20 years, like I don't know why, but this is something that I really can't wait to see. And I don't know why. Because if you gave me a bunch of other MMA guys or other boxers who were fighting, I'm like, yeah, I don't know. But Rousey and Gina Carano, maybe because they found a way to stay relevant and current outside of the ring with Rousey and WWE and Gina Carano acting on Mandalorian and of course, you know, some controversial stuff with her. But just this, I really have to make time to watch this tomorrow night. Like this is the big must for me this weekend, because you know the Knicks aren't playing. So this is the big must for me this weekend.
6: Yeah, Carano talking today about 100-pound weight loss, so a much different look and feel, and you go back to when she was fighting. I mean, that's all the way back in 2009. So the old tape flowing through, and for Ronda Rousey, I mean, you missed when we got to talk to her that time, and we asked all about, you know, You had some planted questions that really got weird, but it was all good, you know, as to whether she would date a Knicks fan, a Mets fan, bald guy, all that stuff, if he was kind of funny.
5: And, yeah, and I mean, that was, yeah. Like, when we had Ronda Rousey on, and it was, I couldn't make the interview, so you and Frostberg interviewed her, and she was single. And at the time she said, you said, well, you know, our host is a real big, you know, what do you think? Would you ever date a Mets fan? She said, yeah, he could teach me about baseball. I was like, oh man, was I born too late?
6: What would have been the interview of your life? Just like potentially either finding out common ground and falling in love with Britney Spears or getting stabbed by her.
5: Yeah,
6: one or the other, the other night here just down the road at the Blue Dog. You got to listen to the whole show, go to the podcast, find the clip on the entire Britney Spears saga from just down the road here the other night. But yeah, I mean, I'm intrigued, right? Intuit Dome, get-ins a little over $100. So, you know, satisfy some of that curiosity. Rousey, you know, there's still, I think, part of her that is mad that the WWE part of things didn't flow as smoothly as she'd hoped. And it goes back to, you could do everything you want in the ring. You could be a bully in the ring and all that stuff. You need to be able to do the shoot interviews. You need to be able to do the mic work. And that was lacking at times, and would just go back to, all right, let's just beat people up, which is great. Which is why you go back to the UFC and to MMA and get back into the ring, into the squared circle, the octagon, as it were.
5: You know, and you mentioned before we pick, because I have a strong opinion about how this fight's going to go. Gina Carano, with her big Instagram post today, weighing in at 141.5 pounds, and she said, I've lost 100 pounds in the better part of the last 18 months. Like, she was weighing over 240, as you said. She was pre-diabetic and finding a way to, and for you and I, who both had really big weight losses over the course of the past year, I can't tell you how happy I was to see this. Just to see somebody, you know, be able to say, hey, this is what I was. And my body got out of control, and now here I am getting it back, right? On a minor way, Eddie Lacy had a big story. He's been in the news the last couple of days showing, you know, he's had a big weight loss from his, days in the NFL. But like Gina Carano, I mean, talking about how it was 100 pounds heavier and being able to lose 100 pounds and to keep it off. Now there's all different ways you could do it. And there's Hollywood ways to do it. There's diet ways to do it. There's all different ways, but no matter how you slice it, losing 100 pounds, I mean, you're adding years to your life. You're adding years to your health. You're adding years to your knees. I mean, it really is something to see that and go, man, 100 pounds in the better part of 15 months. Like, that is some kind of weight loss.
6: Certainly the knees, the back, and for, you know, Carano, obviously, a desire to get back into the mix when it comes to the Hollywood side of things. You alluded to the controversy and social media and tweets and everything else. But, you know, how you get there is, as long as you're doing no harm to anybody else in the process, right? Whatever gets you there, there's many different ways, and certainly you can walk around many bookstores and nutrition centers as to how you go through that process. You and I took a different path last year, and you know, you keep going with it. I cheat a little bit more, but it's well, you know what, that lack of sleep, man, you know, the carbs and sugars and whatever keep me talking to you, but maintaining as best we can. But for Gina Carano, I mean, it's just the curiosity of what we're going to get now in the matchup tomorrow. I mean, decided underdog in the betting odds. Yes, it's appropriate to do them here. But just that curiosity, because the last time we saw Ronda Rousey wasn't exactly inspiring confidence in this regard either.
5: No, and really, in the end, it's hard to know just how good of a UFC fighter she was, right? Because the women's division was still brand new. How good were the people she was fighting? And then when people learned how to fight her, which was don't get knocked out in the first 20 seconds. Oh, okay. Make her fight longer and it gets more difficult. Like, I still don't know how good a fighter she is. But I saw what she was able to do when she was facing somebody who was not at her level. And it's hard for me to see Gina Carano make it at this level. Again, the last time she fought was in 2009, right? Now, Ronda Rousey, same thing. It's been 10 years for Ronda Rousey, but Ronda Rousey is younger. She's been doing WWE. So she's been in that mode of being active and athletic. Gina Carano has been more getting her weight down and getting back in a great life shape. But it's almost been 20 years. Like, she fought in 2009. What kind of stamina is she going to have? How is that going to go when you're Ronda Rousey and you've been in fighting shape for a long time, and here's Gina Carano, who has been trying to get into it while losing weight? I don't know how that translates when you get into the octagon. And it would really stun me if this was a fight that was longer. I don't know, 90 seconds maybe. I really think this is going to be Ronda Rousey. It's going to be Ronda Rousey big. Maybe it's armbar, you know, to go back to where it is, and maybe this jump starts her MMA career again. But it's really going to be hard for me to see Ronda Rousey not win this in 90 seconds.
6: Yeah, if nothing else, it's a payday and some time in the limelight, get some interviews, get back out there and try to find it. The implied odds right now is Rousey at 86%. It would be something to see Carano go and win. But to your point, we watched the division mature, you know, before our very eyes as Rousey was having that level of dominance. And then just like that, it was gone. The invincibility was gone. The fear was gone, from all the opponents, and she was gettable. To your point, get a little bit of dancing around the ring, and the octagon a bit more and work to tire her out. So, if you could survive that initial barrage, then perhaps you've got a puncher's chance. Either way, a lot of interested folks for this one. And it's good to be talking these names once again. A little nostalgia as we kind of keep pushing forward our sports narratives, right? Whenever we can grab a little bit from the past and the longevity of some of these athletes, you know, I feel less old.
5: Exit out about a Fresca exit Swollen Dome, the Jason Smith Show with Mike Harmon live from the Fox Sports Radio studios. Time now to find out what's trending in the wide world of sports from a guy who's having trouble just figuring out just how many points the lead is for the Spurs over the T-Wolves.
0: Hey,
5: getting
0: Steve.
5: Pretty big. It's Steve DeSig.
2: Actually, I was having trouble finding out. Wait a minute. So game one is Monday for the Knicks? Yeah, they're probably not going to be having a game seven in San Antonio this series on Sunday. The Spurs are on a 20-0 run to start the second quarter at Minnesota. The lead is 56-27 in the second quarter. Spurs already up 3-2 in the second round playoff series. 31% shooting for the home team Timberwolves. 64% from the floor for visiting San Antonio, led by Stephon Castle, 17 points, 6 of 7 shooting. Detroit was a winner at Cleveland. Another elimination faced. And test passed, 115-94 the final. Pistons led by Cade Cunningham, 21 points. He had 8 assists, 7 turnovers. Game 7 will be at Detroit on Sunday. An impressive win for the Pistons, getting a victory at Cleveland, where the Cavs had been 6-0 at home this postseason. Knicks guard OG Anunoby practiced fully for the first time since his hamstring injury. He missed their last two games. Game one of the East Finals will be Tuesday. Game one of the West Finals looks like will be Monday. This past Monday, Oklahoma City swept the Lakers, and OKC's Jalen Williams says he is healthy now. He missed the last six games with a strained hamstring. In the WNBA, Asia Wilson scored 45 points tonight as Las Vegas won at Connecticut 101-94. Connecticut Sun, who can't move soon enough, now 0-4. Washington won at Indiana 104-102. Caitlin Clark in defeat, 32 points, 8 assists. As for the MLB games in progress, 2 outs in the ninth. Cubs are leading 10-4 at the White Sox. Top of the ninth, it's the Royals tied 3-3 at St. Louis. Diamondbacks scored 6 in the top of the first. They're now leading at Colorado 9-1 in the bottom of the seventh. The Dodgers starting pitcher was due to be Blake Snell. He was scratched due to an elbow injury. The team is confident he'll return this year. No decision yet as far as surgery. So it's an all-bullpen game, and it looks like the Dodgers have just homered. So make it a 4-0 Dodger lead. Max Muncy rounding the bases after the round tripper, his 12th of the year. Andy Pottis has already hit a 3-run shot, his 10th. 4-0 Dodgers at the Angels in the top of the fourth. Padres are winning 1-0 at Seattle in the bottom of the fourth. Padres only a half game back of the first place Dodgers in the NL West. Houston shut out Texas 2-0. The winning pitcher, Spencer Arrighetti, 7 1/3. He came out after allowing his first hit. He did have 4 walks. Yankees and Tampa Bay, each one Rays still first in the AL East by 2 games. Atlanta won again, a 10-inning win over Boston 3-2. Detroit with a run bottom of the ninth edged Toronto 3-2. And Philadelphia got 2 homers from Kyle Schwarber. He has 20. They came back for a 10-inning win at Pittsburgh 11-9. And at the PGA Championship, Maverick McNealy is tied for the lead with fellow American Alex Smalley. Hideki Matsuyama is 1 back tied for 3rd, barely making the cut at 4 over. Shane Lowry shot a second round 76 today. Back to you.
0: Thank you, Steve. Jason Smith Show with my best friend, Mike Harmon. Coming up next, we got the play of the day coming your way. More big stuff out of the NBA. Keep it right here. Jason and Mike, you are listening to Fox Sports Radio.
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2: 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Well, yeah. 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
0: 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Well, 3 minutes before halftime, and Minnesota has not drawn any closer. It is a 20-point Spurs lead, 64-44. They're shooting free throws right now. Looks like in a little bit we'll be previewing the Spurs-Thunder Western Conference Finals.
2: 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Boring.
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0: Pistons Radio Network on the call. 5 threes from Cade Cunningham. That's all he really did well tonight shooting, because he was just 2 of 9 the rest of the way. And the Pistons find a way to beat the Cavs 115-94. I mean, and this is what I mean when I said earlier in the show, hey, hard not to think Knicks in four, right? Hard not to think Knicks in four, because the Pistons have not
4: Jason,
0: been playing well,
4: one?
0: Right? I mean, Frostburg, just worry about game five. Worry about, how many points Luka's going to score in game five now that he's cleared. Is that the Pistons have not been playing well. Cade Cunningham has not been playing well, yet they are find a way to keep this series 3-3. The Cavaliers have been incredibly inconsistent, right? Up and down. As James Harden goes, so go the Cavaliers, which you're like, wow, really? Okay, a sentence I didn't think you would say like 4 months ago. But they've been incredibly inconsistent. Both of these teams are just trying to stay afloat. All right, none of them is playing great. None of them is saying we're getting to our next level. They both look like getting to the conference finals will be their big feather in their cap. Hey, made it to the conference finals this year. Next year, we'll make our big move and go up. You know, the arrow's going up for our team. We're feeling really good. We have young bases. Both of them do. And they're both franchises on the way up. It's awesome to see this. But really, I mean, you watch the game and you go, wow, it's just not the same basketball that we've seen played when the Thunder, the Knicks in the series against the Sixers. And I'm sorry, but the Knicks have been the second best team in the playoffs the entire time. Now, maybe the Spurs are making a run at it with their big game tonight in Wemby, but like, it's really hard to see when you see this level of play versus some of the other play we've seen.
2: But again, it's the matchups and the slog, as you go through it. And then you get into the next round. You don't know how guys are going to react. Right? I mean, even though it's the home.

0: get ready for the lottery.
1: That is fair.
0: Lottery.
1: I mean, eventually the devil comes to get his due. I mean, we've talked about it at length, whether it's the football gods and the lowercase g for whatever sport you want to apply it to, or if you want to go Crossroads where we get a little Stevie Vai in and then Ralph Macchio and a cool fedora. All of that fun stuff is there that, yeah, eventually it does even itself out. Now, you wishing illness and problems for our guy Halliburton out of that is just wrong.
0: Did not say that. Did not
1: no,
0: say
1: you
0: that.
1: Kind of implied it,
0: no,
1: though.
0: I
1: like
0: did.
1: Like
0: no.
1: He had to pay the price.
0: Don't tell me. No. The Pacers had to pay the price with the year where they're going to the lottery because they used up all their good fortune and they got zero championships out of it. So whatever you sold your souls for, so Nembhard could make that three-pointer from 30 feet with his eyes closed in game 3 2 years ago, and Halliburton can make that shot off the back of the iron that goes through where he makes the choke thing. Oh, he's going to live forever. Yeah, you got zero championships.
1: Well, you know, that is generally the lore and history of how the deal with the devil works. You get right to the precipice of what you were trying to achieve, and maybe you get a little taste of it, but then it's torn asunder and you lose it all just that fast.
0: Yeah, but usually in the movies, though, they beat the devil in the end. Like, you know, real life, I guess the devil wins more than you expect.
1: Yeah, no, the odds are, generally in his favor.
0: Yeah. what are the odds for Satan in this, Armin? Do you have the odds for Satan?
1: He's a prohibitive favorite in this one.
0: What kind of favorite is Satan? Is he 7.5 points? Like what kind of?
1: You're going to lose on the temptation. That's it.
0: Okay.
1: You're
0: going to
1: eat the sweet. May that ill-gotten donut be forever on your head. Oh, but I'm so sweet and tasty.
0: Satan is a perpetual favorite. last time Satan was an underdog, it's like UCLA basketball with Wooden. Last time they were an underdog in a game, that's like 8 years ago. Last time Satan was an underdog, 69 Mets, man. That's the last time.
1: In the grand battle, still, forever being toiled about.
0: Exit Albata Fresca, exit Swollen Dome, the Jason Smith Show with Mike Harmon coming up next. Yes. We have to get into this Edwin Diaz story and the craziness that surrounds it.
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8: Nearing halftime at Minnesota, quick baseball update before we get the hoops. Dodgers lead 4-0 at the Angels bottom of the fifth, but Dodgers scheduled starting pitcher Blake Snell was scratched with an elbow injury. The team is confident he'll return this year. The Padres are leading 1-0 at Seattle, top of the sixth, and the Yankees won 5-2 at the Mets. Losing pitcher Clay Holmes of the Mets has a fractured fibula after being hit by a comebacker tonight. To the NBA playoffs, Detroit's a winner at Cleveland, 115-94, and the Cavs had been 6-0 at home this postseason. So there will be a Game 7 of this second-round series Sunday at Detroit. It's halftime at Minnesota. The Spurs are up 74-61, trying to close it out in six. First 20 points of the second period went to the Spurs. 19 points for Stephon Castle so far. I'm Steve DeSager.
9: It's Jason Smith.
10: Yes, I am Jason Smith.
9: Yeah. And this is Jason Smith's best friend.
10: My best friend, Mike Harmon.
9: Mike Harmon.
10: Yeah. I like that guy.
11: Also honest enough to tell you when you're an idiot.
12: You're an idiot.
9: When things get rough.
11: The darkness.
9: There he is.
11: I just muted you.
9: When the Knicks collapse.
11: We're a family. 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
9: When the Jets blow it.
11: That's it, buddy.
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11: You are a fractured man sitting next to me.
10: Yeah. 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
9: Mike Harmon is ready.
11: And the Mets are never going to change.
10: Come on. Oh, wow.
11: Member of the Mets rotation that was going to last forever.
9: Because what are best friends for? 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
10: 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Tap the thumbs up icon. Comment away. Whether you agree or disagree, let us know what you think. Again, just search Jason Smith Show on YouTube and subscribe. Well, thanks for playing that open. Again, the Mets can't have nice things. Not only did they lose to the Yankees tonight, and my dad is texting me like we're best friends all of a sudden. Hey, you catch the game? Catch it? I'm like, ah, oh. It's like bling, bling, bling. Clay Holmes is now going to be out a long time with a fractured fibula, gets hit with a line drive, and now he's going to be, he stays in the game, but comes out, fractured fibula, now he's going to be out a long time. The Mets can't have nice things. They just can't.
0: You got Ewing, you got a couple of wins and a little bit of excitement.
10: Yep.
0: And there you go. Yep. And then I was all excited, right? Cause I mean, now we're go bottom of the ninth. You had the Cubs and the White Sox and they get their affairs in order there in the city. It's the first time in 18 years they've played with both teams with a winning record except during the COVID years. How crazy is that?
10: Yeah. I mean, well, look, you have the central divisions are Lady or the Tiger in both, in both the AL.
0: Yeah,
10: Indiana.
0: It's not good. 10-5, your final. The Cubs double them up, but.
10: Yeah, I mean, you're saying, well, the National League, that's a pretty good division. The American League and the Central, yeah, that's kind of the opposite of the National League Central. Okay, we have that.
0: Yeah, down 10-4, you know, hit a home run in the ninth? Kelnick.
10: Yeah. he
0: was once yours.
10: Yeah, all once. Yeah. Now at least that trade is not that big a deal.
0: You spent a lot of time and effort trying to sell America on him.
10: Yeah. Oh, yeah, yeah. Well, sure. And it's, as it turns out, things aren't working out for anybody in that deal after today because the Edwin Diaz story, I don't even know where to begin because there's so many things that don't make sense with this story. Okay. The genesis of this today, very early on in the day, there's a story. Edwin Diaz is involved in illegal cockfighting in his native Puerto Rico. Story comes out. USA Today had it. A couple of the sources have it that he has been posting links to cockfighting since 2016. Quotes from him saying that in the ring, cockfighting ring is where he feels most at home. And this has been a part of Diaz's life now, apparently, for at least the last 10 years. There's been no comment from Major League Baseball yet. And Diaz saying, the quote attributed to him, what we think is him saying, I'm glad it's legal here. And when this story came out, I said, there's no way this is true. This has got to be something that's AI. There's no way. But yet, as the day went on and you saw more sources having it, and there's so much, there's only one thing I can tell you about Edwin Diaz. The only one thing I can tell you. But the rest of it, nothing makes sense. Okay. First of all, go back to the fact that Edwin Diaz there's been pictures of him on his Facebook page, smiling with family and his friends, promoting community activities, more than 150 pictures of roosters, cockfighting clubs, breeding facilities. One picture shows roosters packed into cardboard boxes. Their heads are poking out of cutout holes above small feeding dishes. There's 26 reels featuring roosters, some fighting in organized matches. Others are shown at what looks to be a breeding facility where Diaz is holding roosters while promoting upcoming cockfights in multiple videos. Okay. This is all USA Today. Other sources have this. My first thought is that And this is what I can't believe is that he's not tried to hide it, right?
0: Nope.
10: This is what doesn't make sense. This has been out there for 10 years on his Facebook page, and we get it now?
0: No, like, that's it. And even
10: like
0: then,
10: doesn't make any sense. How does nobody know about this? Or did the Mets and the Dodgers both know about it and thought, well, no one's saying anything because, so everything is fine. Mets can give him contract extensions. The Dodgers can sign him and give him a bunch of money. Like, how does nobody know about this? It's been 10 years and it's not been hidden. I mean, it's on the guy's Facebook page and still no unhappy Mets fan after he blows a save in the ninth inning posts this link saying, hey, Edwin Diaz, yeah, here's a guy blew a save, and he's also, he promotes cockfighting, which is illegal.
13: Like, Jason's not bitter at all.
10: Not once. Like, no. Well, hey, dude, he's not my problem now. He's your problem.
13: You wish he was your problem.
10: He is your problem. No. Are you kidding? I don't want to be in the will. I don't want to be in it. Like that, Mike, it blows me away that this has gone on for 10 years and nobody has known about it. Like, that's what makes me think
14: there's something else coming here, right? It's going to tell us that this is not a real story, because 10 years and these quotes from him, just not even, oh, hey, I used to do it, but then I walked away from it. Like, this has been while he's been a superstar closer in Major League Baseball. Like, I don't know what surprises me more. The fact that he's owning up to it and saying, yeah, I love it, or that 10 years has gone by before we found out, however randomly we found out today.
0: Yeah, it's curious, right? Like USA Today Sports says they found it, these things on social media and now make them public. You also have the Ortiz brothers, a couple of top jockeys in horse racing that are part of this as well. And then they trace it back. There's a Facebook post from February 2nd and the 4th, and there's a tournament going on. And the ad says, quote, the Puerto Rico Cockfighting Club invites all enthusiasts to a special match and a grand tribute to one of our island's greatest sources of pride, a tribute to the Puerto Rican star and cockfighter Edwin Sugar Diaz. And it's got a picture of him, and then there was another story.
14: It's a picture of him in a Dodgers uniform.
0: Yes!
14: Like, oh, my God!
0: And then there's another story published on March 10th, and he's standing there in the pit, and it says, quote, it's a pastime I've followed since I was a child. It's legal in Puerto Rico, thank God. Otherwise, I wouldn't be here, unquote. Which it was until 2019,
14: yeah,
0: when a federal ban came over all U.S. territories and all 50 states. So they're saying the fights are over 400 years of history, tradition, whatever term you want to put on it. 5 years in prison and a fine, and the maximum penalty is 1 year in prison for a spectator. For some participants, it's 5 years and a fine. For a spectator, it's a prison. It's 1 year in prison and a fine. So, to this point, the Ortiz brothers did not respond to requests for comments just yet, or a message left for their agent. And to this point, nothing further from the Dodgers, Major League Baseball. I did see that they have Edwin Diaz bobblehead day scheduled for July 29th at present.
14: Yeah, not happening. Not happening. Well, what do you think about this, Frostburg? I know you want to weigh in on this.
13: Real quick, he already did his sentence. He played for the Mets for how many years?
14: Oh, stop.
13: I mean, that's worse than jail.
14: He's already been punished.
13: At least you can get a win in jail.
14: You
13: could correct things? Mets do neither.
14: No, dude, this is not about the Mets. Like, I feel bad enough.
15: He did his time, Jason. That was my point.
14: Man, there's nothing to see here. He's a bad guy, man. He is a bad guy.
13: Again,
14: well, look, he was a bad guy when the Mets had him. I'm not saying he wasn't. I don't know how anybody didn't know. I mean, I don't know. How did no one know that for 10 years, right? And also, how is it promoted when it's been illegal for 6 years in Puerto Rico? Like, I mean, it's been illegal. This is not, hey, it's illegal in the United States, but it's legal in Puerto Rico. No, it's been illegal in Puerto Rico for 6 years, and it's still being promoted.
0: Well, but like
14: and
0: a lot
14: still
0: of things,
14: promoting it.
0: I mean, you go running around social media, I'm sure you can find a lot of illicit activities, if you search and if you want to. Right. And this goes back to a larger question on authorities and deciding what you're enforcing and what you're not.
14: That's dark web stuff, though, man.
0: No, not even though.
14: That's not, oh, hey, guess what? Here's a closer wearing his Dodger uniform. We're going to say he's going to be, or he's promoting whatever champions that
0: part of this was also during a day off during Puerto Rico's run during the World Baseball Classic.
14: I mean, yeah.
0: He took time during his day off to unwind with one of his hobbies, cockfighting.
14: Yeah, it's a hobby. It's a hobby. I mean,
0: look, I used to collect, you know, the 1977, 78. 78 was where they did this big, on the Topps baseball cards. On the back, they would have the guys' hobbies and what they did, you know, favorite books or movies or whatever. And there were a number of guys where cockfighting was listed as their favorite hobby.
14: This is, look, you know, the thing is that because it goes on, however it was illegally, look, legal in Puerto Rico for a long time, but then the last few years not. Like, I can't believe we didn't even get from Edwin Diaz that, yeah, when I was younger, but I realized how wrong it was when I got older, and it's still, you guys still gotta be responsible for your actions, but understanding that when you're younger, okay, at least he's moving away from it now, or when it became illegal that he moved away from it. But an off day at the WBC, and he's got, yeah, here, World Baseball, we have off day here, we got cockfights going on, like, he's a bad guy, man. Like, he is a real, I mean, this is Michael Vick. This is, I mean, you know, there's no difference between dogs and roosters. I mean, this is awful, man. This is absolutely terrible.
0: Well, here's a quote from this USA Today article, talking about a rooster coming back aggressively. And I know you've all seen it on social media today. Maybe you chuckled and then you felt bad about it, but talking about it being the entrance music for Diaz's rooster. When Narco began to play.
14: Oh.
0: Well, my rooster went down dead and got up to fight, doing what my roosters know how to do, finish fights. He did what I do when I come in to pitch in the ninth, to close out the game, unquote.
15: Is that an actual quote from the rooster?
0: No, it was, well, I mean, the rooster Griffin was a great prelim wrestler back in the day. He didn't finish many fights, you know, triumphantly, but that's Diaz talking about one of his roosters that he taught him how to be a closer.
14: I mean, really, that's just, I can't get over this. Like, there's so many things that just don't make sense. I mean, dude, here's the one thing I know. He's not pitching again in 2026. He's done. He's got he's injured. MLB is not going to look at this and say, oh yeah, no, he's involved in illegal activity and he's been promoting it and he knows it's illegal and he's been promoting it. This is bad, man. This is bad. This is taking part in the deaths of animals.
0: Well, here they did something positive in 2024, according to this article. WAPA TV in Puerto Rico said that Diaz and Alexis Diaz, along with a reggaeton singer, they organized a charity event to help a kid suffering from muscular dystrophy with a cockfighting charity event.
14: He's not going to pitch again this year. There's no way. Now Major League Baseball is going to have to do an investigation. Obviously, he's injured for a while. Obviously, not expected to come back for another couple of months, maybe the end of July into August for Diaz. But there's no, Major League Baseball going to say, you know what, dude, you got to just stay away while we figure this thing out. And I don't know if he plays again. Like, this is awful. Like, this is just the beginning of this story. And I don't know how his avenue back to Major League Baseball is from this. Like, this is not, it's not something where, hey, someone puts it out on social media and it was something that he did 12 or 13 years ago. And all right, it embarrasses you for a little bit, but then you move on past. No, this is him again, actively promoting it on an off day at the WBC. Like, dude, but it is illegal. Like, he can't even hang on to the, well, you know what, in Puerto Rico, it's, no, it's still been illegal.
0: But that's the point. To reiterate, I got this and to give it a bigger stage here is the fact that you've had a lot of politicians and leaders in Puerto Rico who fought for its retention and to resist the federal ban because of the hundreds of years of traditions of these clubs and gatherings in cities and towns that they're trying to establish that, hey, this is part of our way of life, which means you could have all of these different social media and news reports and not necessarily have to worry about agents and police coming in. I'm not saying it's right. I'm just saying that that's seems to be where this is headed.
14: If Puerto Rico I'd agree with you. But Major League Baseball.
0: Well, no, baseball's a whole
14: Major
0: other
14: League
0: thing.
14: Baseball is different. That's what I mean. He's not pitching again in 2026. Major League Baseball is going to say, dude, you need to sit back while we figure out what's going on here. Right? You got to be on the exempt list and we're going to figure out exactly where to go with you at the end of the season. We get in and see exactly what you've been taking part of and what you've been doing and all of this. We're launching a big investigation. Like, his career is at stake.
15: Jason, right? I mean, he's his time, 7 years on the Mets.
0: But it also goes back to the larger point of any workplace, a home relationship, you know, you get away and then, you know, you push the boundaries or whatever. And it's not an issue until it is. Right. So this could have been in hiding in plain sight the whole time. But since nobody ever made a big issue about it. All right, it just goes on.
15: He was in jail for 7 years.
14: Stop.
0: And Major League Baseball, the NBA, NFL, whatever else, the look the other way is not, you know, isolated to a single sport, business, whatever. I mean, people will try to press whatever advantage they think they have, thinking nobody's watching.
14: Nah, yeah, and now that it's out, now good luck, because again, he's not going to pitch
15: Smith.
14: At all. He's not He's you not going to pitch
16: extra cockfight.
14: He's done.
0: To a couple of extras. Yeah.
14: I don't know. I don't know if he's going to really. I don't know if I can tell he's going to pitch again. Dude, this is bad. I mean, I'm telling you, this is bad.
15: Little Jerry.
14: I know. Oh, wow. The Little Jerry Seinfeld episode does not age well. Oh, by the way. Does not age well. Does not. Exit, how about a Fresca exit? Swollen Dome. We got more on the Edwin Diaz story coming up. But straight ahead, oh, boy, do we have a bombshell about everybody's potential favorite trade target in the NBA offseason. Maybe Giannis isn't the greatest guy in the world. One of his teammates talks about him. That's next. 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
0: 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It goes up right after the show is over on iTunes, iHeartRadio app, wherever you get your podcast from. Just search our names, Jason Smith and Mike Harmon. Download it, rate us, subscribe. We'll love you forever and ever and ever. All the content goes up again right after the show is over. Mike and I love doing this for you every single day. Well, things had gotten a little bit better for the Timberwolves. They had cut the lead to 13 for halftime. A really crazy free throw, a couple of free throws from Anthony Edwards when he gets fouled about a million feet from the hoop that they allowed. Hey, he's in the act of shooting. But it has been all San Antonio to start the third quarter on a 10-4 run. Their lead is back out to 19. Steph Castle doing most of the damage right now. I mean, Wemby's having a very Wemby night. 15 points, 5 rebounds, couple of assists, 3 blocks. But Steph Castle, 22, 8 boards, 4 assists. And it is a big 84-65 lead for the Spurs right now. 8.5 to go in the third quarter.
2: Yeah, it's one of those when we ever had these Wemby conversations where this is the thing that'll keep the larger narrative about greatness to kind of muted to some, is that he doesn't always have to take over, right? So the stat line is not always going to be gaudy because you've got all these other ancillary, secondary, tertiary, whatever term you want to use, parts and the equity that they all have in the game. So he's not going to score 35 a night. He's not going to pile up all those massive numbers necessarily to push over the top, but you see how much he affects the game. Cause I know how enamored you were with that defensive effort earlier when he used the force and Jedi mind tricks.
0: I mean, look, and here's all you need to know about the Spurs is, and we talk about how good they are even without Wemby, right? People forget how good De'Aaron Fox is. Look, I told you I'd take Steph Castle number one overall in the draft. Who turned out to be right about that and has two thumbs? This guy. But all you need to know is, look, Dylan Harper is the number two overall pick in the draft, and the guy can barely get on the floor. He's the fourth guy coming off the bench. Now, he plays a decent amount of minutes a night, and obviously, hey, being able to come in as a young player, and it's a real luxury, but this, you take a guy number two overall, you're going to be a huge contributor right away, and it's like, yeah, we got a lot of dudes, man. Hey, Dylan, we love you, man. We love you. You're terrific, but yeah, you're going to play about 20 minutes a night, number two overall pick.
2: It's kind of weird, but kind of excited. But I mean, that's the fun of roster building, why they're changing up some of the rules in terms of your ability to sit in that top five perch multiple years in a row, barring a team being dumb, and giving up their draft choice and then stinking to the level that you can go and win or be near the top of the lottery. But yeah, you talk about that, just the core of this roster. You got three guys that are what, 23 and younger? Good luck.
0: Yeah, I mean, really, look, Wemby has become the best player in the game. And it's happened. We flipped the switch and it was there. I told you it'd be there by the end of the year. And now we're at the point where we're going to be watching the Spurs win a championship every 3 years, like we did with Duncan and Ginobili and Parker. Like, that's kind of where the Spurs are at, man. Hopefully the Knicks can sneak one in this year. All right. So we'll have more on this game coming up in a few minutes, but again, still a big lead by the Spurs. However, man, you talk about shots fired at Giannis and Doc Rivers. Miles Turner, who was the big addition to the Milwaukee Bucks this year, coming off that big Pacers run to the finals last year. Turner had a great playoff. He was going to be the one guy that was coming in that was going to, in theory, help the Bucks get to that next level. Well, it didn't work. You know that Giannis has been unhappy, fighting back and forth with the team. They're going to trade him. They're going to try to trade him. You know the soap opera that's been going on.
2: Well, in the last month, right? The fight of I'm healthy, or, you know, how much was posturing versus reality and trying to get back onto the court. And recently we had, kind of buried as a late night news dump, that the NBA said nothing to see here in terms of how the Bucks handled Giannis, his injury, and Operation Shutdown.
0: So without that, getting that information, hey, we nothing to see here. No, we just had to wait for Miles Turner to go on the Game Recognized Game podcast with Breanna Stewart. And two of the biggest things he talked about were Giannis and Doc Rivers. Let's do Doc Rivers first because this is just so much fun, right? Now, Doc Rivers, who now is, you know, walked away, got kicked upstairs with the Milwaukee Bucks. You know, you knew it was going to happen because Doc is just not coached very well. He's not been a great coach, but yet finds a way to be someone that, hey, stays employed year after year. Now, I think that's over now. I think it's absolutely done, and either he's on TV or he's just going to be some kind of consultant. But how bad did things get with Doc Rivers this year? Why did Milwaukee fall apart as much as they did? Here's Miles Turner talking about how Doc Rivers allowed everybody to just do whatever they wanted to over the course of the season.
3: Doc Rivers, he didn't find anybody. Ever. Mm-hmm. So guys were late all the time. Guys were, you know, showing up to film whenever they wanted to show up. Guys were missing meetings. Like, it was one of the craziest things I personally ever experienced. But any other team I've been on, guys got fine. And there was a sense of order and a sense of understanding. So yeah, you're late to the plane, fine. You're late to treatment, fine. You're late to film, fine. But I personally did not experience that last year for the first time in my career.
4: You know, it's not Blake's fault. It's not Blake's fault. It's not my plane.
2: It should be noted, Jason, that reminder from the Brad Paisley song, The Internet is Forever. Game recognized game tried to delete this. The Internet said not so fast.
0: He said that at one point, he goes, why I'm not getting to the plane until an hour after we're supposed to leave because I know other guys aren't getting there. And Giannis is on this list. But let's deal with Doc first for a second. Like, why am I getting there on time? We're not going to leave for another hour. Like, this is so on brand for Doc Rivers. Like, I mean, it's just because Doc Rivers has always been the, you know, I want everybody to like me. I don't want to have to find anybody. I want you to just play well and like me. And that's all it is. I'm not going to say it's your fault. I'm not going to say it's no one's fault. It's all this. Hey, can't blame me. I'm going to give my son a lot of money. You know, gonna do all I can. Hey, I love all the players. Just, I'm like the Adam Silver of coaches where I don't want to do anything. I just want you to like me. I just want to be employed and be someone that the media talks to. And has a great reputation. Like, that's Doc Rivers. Like, and this is completely on brand. Not finding anybody, right? There was one report near the end of the year that Doc had to have a huge meeting with the team saying, hey, you guys are really, you know, none of you are treating the sport the right way and the team the right way. But if you're not finding anybody and you're allowing people to come late to practice and film, they're not going to listen to you, man. They're not going to respect you. Like, Doc, and this is where I'm gonna flip on you and say, this is where I gotta give Doc Rivers credit on things, man, because Doc Rivers has done the best job of self-public relations more than anybody I have seen in sports. Somehow, after year of failing in the playoffs, despite the fact that he has incredibly talented rosters, the guy had three Hall of Famers in Boston and he won once, right? Okay, he won once. Oh, I go back to, all right, three Hall of Famers, you won once. You had some of the best players in the NBA with the Clippers, guys that are going to the Hall of Fame. You couldn't get past the second round of the playoffs. You went and you coached the best player in basketball for the last couple of years in the Eastern Conference, and you just got worse. They fired their last head coach who won a championship, and you came in and all he did was do worse, and they kept him anyway. There is nobody that is, I don't know what he does. I don't know how he's been able to do it, how he's been able to stay so employed for so long, but he has got to be the best guy at self-public relations ever because somehow he still found a way to get employed despite the fact that he underachieved with teams with some of the greatest talent in the world. I mean, think about this. With Paul Pierce and Kevin Garnett and Ray Allen, and then to the Clippers where it was Chris Paul and Blake Griffin and DeAndre Jordan, all these great players. And then you go from there to Giannis, who's the best player in the NBA. And you can't even get, with the last that group, you can't even get out of the second round of the playoffs. You can't even get in the playoffs if you're coaching and you're coaching Giannis. Like, I don't know how he stayed employed, but man, I got all kinds of mad respect for it. However, he was able to do that all of these years, man. That's not, he's so incredibly overrated and he's a bad playoff coach. He's a good regular season coach. I'll give him that, right? He's a 50 win guy. When you have all that talent, you should win 50 games. Bad coach in the playoffs. Couldn't achieve anything despite having most talented players in the game, but yet stayed a head coach, stayed employed, stayed desirable all the way up until this year, man. I got mad props to you, Doc Rivers.
2: Well, that's awesome. One of the things, right? We look at the NBA and it's something we talk about in a micro effect year after year about the regular season and how much it matters. So as a regular season coach, 50 wins a year. Okay. You got all that talent. Good. You should win 50 games a year, even if guys are doing load management, missing planes, missing meetings, missing treatment, missing workouts, refusing to run burners, whatever else the case may be. But you missed the most important part of the Doc Rivers resume. That's Hall of Famer Doc Rivers to you. Right? That's a Hall of Fame career, not just longevity, not just the ability to coach and be linked to some of the best players you and I have watched in our adult life. You're talking about a guy that's going to the Hall of Fame despite the playoff ineptitude and the number of 3-1s and everything else lost along the way. That's the crowning achievement. That is the cherry on top of the proverbial sundae.
5: I see Doc Rivers and I go, man, all these stories, all these things, but like, you know, the one thing I can
2: be say like Doc, man. Be like Doc.
5: I mean, when he led the Clippers through the Donald Sterling, Steve Ballmer transition when things were really bad, right? Like, I give Doc Rivers a lot of credit for that because that was where, hey, man, the NBA was teetering on the brink right there, right? Hey, if you don't take care of this fast, people aren't showing up for playoff games. People aren't going to play. Like, this is a bit, and Doc Rivers did a great job holding the team together. So I give him a ton of credit for that. And that came, you know, really at the, near the end with the Clippers when you realize, okay, the team's not really winning. So, you know, to see into the reason why, like, Doc always seemed to be that coach to say, hey, don't worry. Controversy comes up, I got it. You're not gonna have any worries with me. You're not gonna have to worry about me getting along with my best player. You're not gonna have to worry about negative headlines. You just don't have to worry, but you can worry about other things. I kinda got it. And most teams, I can see where teams and some owners go, okay, yeah, okay, I like that. I can worry about other things. Now I can worry about this part, I can worry about this part. You know, Doc kinda has it. But in the end, you're playing for the Larry O'Brien Trophy. And at some point, you got to say, well, there's other guys who can keep things together. It doesn't need to be just Doc Rivers. So when you talk about why he was able to do that, he always seemed to be that coach that had that image of him that, you know what, hey, things are solid, adults in the room, anything that comes up, you know, off the court, he can handle it, right? And you're going to win during the regular season. So that puts a lot to rest with it. But man, you get to the playoffs and suddenly it's that bad and you go, man, I just gave you a litany of Hall of Famers that he has coached. It's one championship and two times in the NBA finals. Like that's what he has done. It baffles me. Congratulations on somehow getting to the Hall of Fame, man. I mean, to be able to do that, man. Yeah. Like the old Charles Barkley line, I don't know about role models, but you're mine. I want to be able to not succeed and have that kind of reputation to last that long.
2: Yeah, again, game recognized, tried to delete the tweet, but the internet lives forever. Hence, we had that audio clip that played. Be curious to see how many more players from the past corroborate or just keep their mouth shut along this Miles Turner revelation today. Mm.
5: Time now to find out what's trending in the wide world of sports. Someone has been called the Doc Rivers of Fox Sports Radio. He never says anything is anybody's fault.
6: Hey, Steve.
5: It's Steve DeSager.
7: I'm sorry. I'm late here sitting down. What did you say? Thank you.
5: Don't worry. Not going to find you. Good not going to find you. You're
7: no,
5: good.
7: Of just course. Up
5: it's all good. Yeah.
7: Looks like the Spurs are going to be eliminating the Minnesota Timberwolves in game 6 of their second round playoff series tonight. San Antonio leads at Minnesota 104-76 late in the third quarter, led by Stephon Castle's 28 points. De'Aaron Fox has 21 and 7 assists. Spurs shooting 59% from the floor. Leading the way for the Timberwolves, Anthony Edwards, 19 points, but Minnesota shooting 38% from the field. Detroit won at Cleveland 115-94 to force a game 7 of that series Sunday at Detroit. Cade Cunningham, 21 points in the win, 8 assists, 7 turnovers. Knicks guard OG Anunoby practiced fully today for the first time since his hamstring injury. He missed their last two games. So, with this Detroit win tonight, Game 1 of the East Finals would be Tuesday. Game 1 of the West Finals would be Monday. Oklahoma City's Jalen Williams says he's healthy. He's missed the last 6 games with a strained hamstring. OKC swept the Lakers last Monday. The Knicks last Sunday swept Philadelphia. They've been off since then. Knicks have won 7 straight. The NBA draft combine has been going on in Chicago this week. Draft's first round is June 23rd. In the WNBA, for Las Vegas, superstar Asia Wilson with 45 points in a win at Connecticut, 101-94, Connecticut's son 0-4. Asia Wilson was 15 of 18 shooting from the floor, and on free throws, perfect, 13 of 13. Washington Mystics won in overtime at Indiana, 104-102. Caitlin Clark did hit the tying 3 at the end of regulation, but she had a 2-for-15 start. Finished 10 of 28 from the field. Clark, 32 points, 8 assists in the loss. The league is off Saturday. At the PGA Championship, Maverick McNealy is tied for the lead. A group 2 shots back includes Scottie Scheffler and Justin Thomas. The NHL is off tonight. Saturday night, Montreal up 3-2, hosts Buffalo. At the Italian Open, Coco Gauff is in the women's final Saturday. Today on the men's side, Casper Ruud advanced to the final. A reminder, NASCAR is on FS1 again this Sunday. Fox's final Cup Series telecast of the year, the All-Star Race at Dover, Sunday, 1 p.m. Eastern Time. In late-night baseball, the Dodgers are still leading in Anaheim, 6-0 going to the 8th inning. The Dodgers set scheduled starter, he said. Blake Snell was scratched with an elbow injury. The team is confident he'll return this year. No decision yet on surgery for him. The Padres lead 2-0 at Seattle in the bottom of the 8th. The A's at home at the 7th inning stretch are leading the Giants 5-2. Everything else is final, including a St. Louis home win in 11 innings against Kansas City 5-4. The Royals have dropped 5 straight. Houston shut out Texas 2-0. The Rangers offense went 1-for-27. The Diamondbacks scored 6 times in the top of the 1st, wound up winning 9-1 at Colorado. Winning pitcher Merrill Kelly with a complete game. The Cubs sent the White Sox 2-0, 10-5. White Sox had won 5 in a row. Yankees and Tampa Bay each won. Atlanta a 10-inning win. Detroit with a run in the 9th edged Toronto 3-2. And Philadelphia in 10 innings won 11-9 at Pittsburgh in a comeback. 3 runs in the 9th, 3 in the 10th to take the game. And Kyle Schwarber hit 2 more homers. He's up to 20 this year. 9 homers just in his last 8 games. Schwarber had 3 hits, 5 RBIs tonight. Teammate Bryce Harper with 4 hits. Back to you.
5: 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The Jason Smith Show with my best friend, Mike Harper. Now, if you think the Miles Turner stuff on Doc Rivers was great, wait till you hear what he had to say about Giannis. That's coming up next right here. 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
0: We'll have more on Edwin Diaz. But going to the fourth quarter. The third quarter started out great for Minnesota. It did not end that way. 110-84. It is a 26-point lead for the Spurs headed to the fourth quarter. In an hour, we'll be talking about the Spurs Thunder Western Conference Finals. Steph Castle's got 30. Wemby's got 17, 7 and 3 blocks. It has just been an absolute bludgeoning of the T-Wolves from the start. Anthony Edwards has 24, but he's 9 for 25 from the floor. We are just counting down the minutes till Wemby and SGA go at it in the Western Conference Finals.
1: Here's your laugh when you go to break it down. The Minnesota Timberwolves, 37% from the field, 19 assists, 4 turnovers, and they're still getting that ass beat.
0: That's how much they are not performing up to snuff.
1: You want to talk about the box score reading and the game you're watching? It's like, all right, they're moving the ball. No, they're shooting terribly, and ultimately... a lot of empty possessions.
0: So a few minutes ago, we brought you the beginning of Miles Turner, who lit the world on fire today with comments on a podcast about Doc Rivers and Giannis. We talked about Doc Rivers had a very hands-off attitude, didn't fine anybody. Everybody was late for team planes, for meetings, for film sessions, and Doc never fined anyone, and the season just went off the rails from the Milwaukee Bucks. Okay, well, you got to think, well, maybe Giannis tried to keep on top of things as he was injured and going through the season and being a leader. Well, as Miles Turner said on the Game Recognized Game podcast, Giannis was actually a big part of the issues.
2: Psst. Who's the teammate that's most likely to be late?
3: Oh, that's easy. Giannis. Giannis is going to show up whenever he wants, really. You know? It's kind of just came with the territory at that. And once I kind of saw what was going down, I was like, hey, man, more power to you. They ain't going to find you. Do what you do.
0: Yeah, y'all, who is that? Oh, Giannis. Giannis was the guy. Oh, late all the time. He was late all the time. Giannis, 100%. Now, he did go on to say good things about Giannis. I think realizing that, oh, wow, I said that about Giannis. But all of a sudden... And this is just now, and I say in the last couple of months, where Giannis has been in the league now 13 years, and you would think that he's going to be the most sought after guy this offseason in the NBA. Here's a story that comes out about him that is not great, that he tries to promote himself as, I'm this big leader, I'm the guy, and here he is, I'm the one that's late to all of these meetings. Wow, man. The market for Giannis already was not going to be nearly as robust as he thinks or as the Bucks think, right? It's not. Giannis is 31, coming off an injury-plagued year. Is Giannis, it's not 5 years ago Giannis. This is now Giannis after there's been a lot of stuff back and forth, and he very publicly is feuded with the organization. The market is not going to be great anyway. It's going to be even less after this. People are going to start to wonder, is he genuine? Is he really going to be a guy that shows up late to meetings? Whoa. We can't trade for this guy. If he's going to come in and do that, he's going to rip our team apart. Forget about taking us to the next level. He's going to rip our team apart if he's a guy that's coming late to meetings. And good luck trying to convince your next team, no, this was because of Doc. This is what happened here. Oh, so it was other people's fault. I'm telling you, man, my desire to have Giannis on my team wanes every single day. Every single day I get if I'm looking out to make a trade for Giannis, I'm a little bit less excited. And this story here, this is like red flag central.

0: shooting three-pointers, but all of that saying, you also have a full season of playoff games. He played 84 career playoff games. It's a lot of weary miles for a guy that's now got a couple of sizable injuries. And again, we can squabble about the last year and what became of it in the final 6 to 8 weeks of, I really want to play. No, you're not going to play. Is it because we're tanking? Is it because we're not clearing you medically because you're still hurt and you're just talking up a good game? This lends more credence to, hey, maybe the Bucks were right and the medicals were worse than Giannis is letting on. And he was just trying to put on a good face, because that's what he'd always been, right? He'd always been the baby face to take the WWE parlance of the, you know, the young, naive, aw shucks, freaking this in the on the court and freaking the sheets and whatever else he was saying. But now this just casts a whole new light of, all right, I'm going to bend the rules as much as I want, because what are they going to do to me?
1: Yeah, well,
0: which is one of the worst things, and certainly he's not alone in this, and I'm sure plenty of other guys are laughing and sending texts back and forth, going, "Hey, remember that jerk?" And referencing a teammate here, there, and everywhere.
1: I mean, the thing is, now he's a mystery. He went from, let's go get Giannis and we're going to do X, Y, and Z easily and he's going to take us to this level. But now he's a miss. Now he's a wild card. What kind of Giannis are we getting? Is he really this great teammate, or is he this guy that's going to be late? Like, you
0: know, he's a great teammate because he's giving you extra time because you're all late.
1: Hey, don't worry. I'm not showing up. You don't need to show up for another half hour. You're all good. We have more on this story and more big stuff out of the NBA next right here. 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
6: The Minnesota Timberwolves season is going to end at home tonight. They are trailing San Antonio 123-92 with about 8.5 minutes to go in Game 6 of their second round playoff series. Game 1 of the West Final comes up Monday. Oklahoma City has been waiting, well, a week by then, and Jalen Williams of OKC says he is healthy. He missed their last 6 games with a strained hamstring. Tonight, Detroit won a Game 6 at Cleveland, 115-94. James Harden and the loss, 23 points, 8 turnovers. The Cavs had been 6-0 at home. Detroit will host Game 7 of this series on Sunday. In the WNBA, 45 points for Asia Wilson as Las Vegas won at Connecticut. Washington in overtime won at Indiana. At the PGA Championship, Maverick McNealy is tied for the lead. Dodgers still up 6-0 at the Angels in the 8th. Blake Snell scratched due to an elbow injury.
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1: 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Well, I'd like to say it's all over but the shouting, but I think there's been enough shouting. There are 8 minutes left in the fourth quarter, and the Spurs have taken a 128-95 lead over the T-Wolves. The lead now has bulged out to 33. Steph Castle with 32 and 11 rebounds. Wemby's got 19. De'Aaron Fox has 21. Dylan Harper's got 15 off the bench. This is a full service San Antonio Spurs game here, as they will be clinching a spot in the Western Conference Finals with the Oklahoma City Thunder. And again, you know, something, Mike, I got to say that this is the way the NBA goes. When did we see this come? December? Did we even have to wait till the turn, till the calendar hit January to think, well, it's going to be the Thunder and the Spurs in the Western Conference Finals?
8: Yeah, everything just had the caveat, if these guys are healthy, .. they run roughshod over everybody, and you talk about length and size, speed, the ability to get out on the break and make things happen. And when you got a 7'9", 7'11", maybe today, a guy that can step out and hit threes, you're in hell trying to figure it out, as an opposing coach. Currently, the rebounding edge, 51-23. Positive, 21 assists versus 4 turnovers for the T-Wolves. That's great.
1: Sure, sure.
8: Hey, man, I got to find some small beacon of hope of, hey, you didn't turn the ball over a ton. Problem is, you got the second possessions. You moved the ball really well. You got no rebounds. Yeah.
1: Now, I got to know at this point. Now, we are so close to my predict, maybe the closest we're going to get to my preseason prediction that the NBA Finals was going to be the Pistons and the Spurs, right? Long shots. They were, if you got them both, they were, it was over 100-1. Like, I think they were both 50-1, but to have them both playing against each other, we are now one series away. Basically, as long as the Pistons win on Sunday, they're playing game 7 at home. Again, this may be as close as I would get. At this point, would Vegas try to buy me out of my bet if I put a lot of money on, hey, it's going to be Pistons Spurs in the NBA Finals, and all of a sudden there's a big banknote sitting out there. Like would they buy me out now, or would they wait and see what happened after the game 7 on Sunday with the Cavs and the Pistons?
8: I think you would get an offer, but since the Knicks are the favorite in the series, regardless of who they play, it would be a little bit muted. Right now, okay. if we're talking. The Pistons take a two game lead in that series over your Knicks, then yeah, suddenly it's like watching Deal or No Deal. The mysterious shadowy banker is going to have another call, and that number is going to go up, and Howie Mandel is going to start asking you, hey, you in or you out?
1: I mean, I just wonder, like, right now, and what it would be like, let's just say I bet $1,000, right? Or, well, what would that put me at? Over 100-1 at that. It'd have to be more than that from the one.
10: Jason, you actually have to have balls though.
1: Yeah. Well, listen, hey, man, look, I throw it out that you could have gone to do it. You could have listened to me and done it, Frostburg. You could be on Easy Street.
8: No, come on.
1: You could be buying, ready to buy the Dodgers if you listen to me.
8: But it's the old, old rule of thumb. He wants to win. He likes his money. And if it goes bad, it's not like he's collecting cash from you. I had my 100% money back guarantee based on my prowess and acumen picking.
10: No, this is
8: games.
10: Straight up not liking Jason's opinion on sports bets.
8: Well, I was doing the filibustering and dancing around it to, get us to there. But yeah, you just went straight line. Yeah.
1: All I can do is tell you what's going to happen. All I can do is tell you. You want to do that? That's fine. Yeah. That's. What's going to happen is you're going to, like, it's going to be one of those movies where, like, when someone dies and they meet the angel and they decide whether or not letting them into heaven or not. Like, however many years from now, 60 years from now, 70 years from now, when Frostburg is going to meet St. Peter at the gates and he's going to say, hey, Jason Smith gave you information that could have changed your life if you had just would have gambled. And again, cause we'll be at the point now, at that point where St. Peter and God, they'll be okay with gambling. It'll be okay. Like the Kalshi markets will be fine. They'll say, this is once in a lifetime and you just ignored it. And then you're going to say, wow, I should have listened to him. St. Peter's going to have to tell you that, Frostburg.
8: Look, if you're operating based on information and gleaning insights based on what you've witnessed, watched, and history, I mean, that's fine. I don't think anybody's gonna do anything against that. I mean, there's plenty of bingo games being held in church rectories. So, I mean, it's okay. Right? Isn't that another form of, of gambling?
1: Sure.
8: All proceeds go to working in the vestibule. I mean, come on.
1: Vestibules. To be quite honest, bingo is a lot of fun to play. I mean, it really involves absolutely zero skill.
8: Well, no, you have to pay attention. And be able to decipher what the hell the guy's saying, or the lady calling it out.
12: when you can play a game when you're five, it really doesn't, it's not something that really taxes you. Like, it's not something you say, wow, man, this is a big
8: Why are you disrespecting the 5-year-olds that are able to pay attention?
12: I'm just saying, like, when you're five, you can understand and play bingo and play it pretty good. You're playing bingo all night all alone. That's why you're sitting there by the telephone and you know those she ain't going to call you.
8: I didn't realize how many places offer bingo in this city, though. I mean, there's plenty of halls that is like Friday nights, Wednesday afternoons. And I'm not even just saying, hey, you got to go to the nursing homes or whatever. No, there's plenty of games to be had out there, folks.
12: We went downtown, I forget what they call it. It wasn't Rockin' Bingo, but it was some kind of bingo event where we saw it advertised last summer. We were like, oh, let's go. So Pam and I and a bunch of our friends went, and it's in this big hall and they have a band playing and there's an MC and they're giving away prizes. And after every game, everybody gets on the dance floor and everybody dances. It's really loud music. And then they do bingo games and and I'm like, wow, this is like cool bingo, man. Like, this is not like, you know, you're on a ship and you're 75 and it's I-18.
8: Yeah, but you made it to the ship. I mean, that's big.
12: 30 in the B's.
8: That's a big accomplishment.
12: Yeah. Like, I walked away from that bingo night going, I'm exhausted.
8: Do you think this could be your next calling?
12: I'm tired.
8: When they're done with us here at Fox Sports Radio in another decade or so?
12: Oh, no. I would
8: that you could be that bingo caller and luring folks out to the dance floor. Here's one called Goodbye Horses. Let's go.
12: Let me tell you a story about this. Alex Teichert, you know, the guy that runs the other Earth. He runs the other Earth now. Yeah, he got me in on this one.
13: I have no idea how many Earths I run, Jason.
8: He's juggling them right now. He's got a spreadsheet. He's got him on a schedule. He's got him like that weather machine that Ming the Merciless was using in the 1980 cult classic Flash Gordon.
12: There's a Teichert on another Earth that right now is like talking to somebody and is exerting their dominance, saying, on another Earth, I'm a guy that works in sports talk radio, man. Okay? Just so you know, there's a lot of different Alex Teichert. Wow, this dude just walks in sports.
13: You're so
12: sports
13: cute,
12: talk
13: Jason.
12: Radio?
13: I rule worlds. I'm just here to observe here.
12: Oh, okay. All right.
8: Can we make that a new segment called Exerting Dominance?
12: Okay. What do you think the odds are Teichert was sent here from another planet just to observe us?
8: Even money.
12: He can't have too high of a profile because then he'd get found out and he wouldn't be able to ever go back.
8: No, puts enough out there in terms of podcasts and appearances.
12: I think that's why he stopped his podcast. That's why he stopped his anime podcast.
8: No, he still does.
12: It was doing so well. No, people know me. And if I disappear to go back to my home planet, people are going to notice. And I can't do that.
8: Teichert, educate the man about your podcast.
13: Yeah, Jason, we're still doing it because people still need awareness and consciousness. It's just more so observation based off of reality. And I'm shifting currently as we're speaking to you now. But I just want to observe a little bit further to see what you do with the rest of this take and more cockfights.
12: Okay.
13: So point
12: he
13: case.
12: Might be from another planet. He's
13: no, it's it. The same planet, just a different type.
12: Just a different type of planet.
13: Yeah,
12: okay.
13: Same thing.
12: All right, that's fine. All right.
8: Welcome
12: all right,
8: to the
12: good.
8: Future, where very the good. Present right. is the past.
13: Jason, you would no, like good. Mine. You should come visit. We fly on dragons.
12: You like? Well, see, that I like. I think that's visit. Pretty cool. Yeah.
13: You want to know the best part?
12: What's that's not the best. Flying on dragons isn't the best part?
13: No. You want to know the best part?
12: Okay, what's the best part?
13: The Mets are the best team.
12: Oh, really? Yep. Oh, I got to get there, man.
13: Come
12: I got
13: to
12: get there. The Mets are the best.
13: You won't come back.
12: Team.
8: See, you're hanging out in the wrong universe, man.
12: I can ride dragons, and the Mets are the best baseball team.
13: Oh, yeah.
12: That sounds like the best Earth there.
13: You guys have Ohtani and Aaron Judge right now.
12: Wow.
10: Not okay. Ohtani.
12: Wait. How good are the Knicks? How good are the Knicks in this world?
13: They lost the last two, but they won four before that.
12: Oh, they won four.
13: Yeah.
12: Okay, that's great. Okay, all right, that's okay, man. If we won four, it is the best.
10: Four games.
12: Okay. Four. How are the Jets? Most importantly,
13: I'm sorry, they suck everywhere.
8: Yeah, no, Teichert has not encountered the dimension where that's gone over just yet.
12: All right.
13: We looked for a while, Jay.
12: Yeah, we tried, man.
8: They still have giant statues and tributes to Joe Namath.
12: Teichert's like Loki, trying to keep all the worlds together with the ropes and everything. It's like, I can't make the Jets good. I just can't do it,
13: Jason, I'm telling you, we tried to put even Woody in Toy Story for Woody Johnson. That didn't work better either. No,
12: well,
13: Woody's
12: you know,
13: good.
12: It's okay.
13: If even Woody Harris was
12: works.
13: Good for you.
12: Wow.
10: At least
12: Harris,
10: the doll has a string.
12: Yeah.
10: Does Johnson have nothing?
12: There's a snake in my boot.
13: You don't want to see that snake.
12: I'd be okay with that. If the rest of my teams are that good and the Jets are still, because the Jets, I got a feeling the Jets can be bad anywhere. So
13: there's
12: okay
13: good news
12: it.
13: On my side, though.
12: What's that?
13: Aaron Rodgers never snapped his Achilles. He played a full season.
12: Oh, was he good?
13: You still sucked.
12: Oh, okay. He carried the flag out, and the Jets won that game. What happened the rest of the way? That was the only game they won. They were 1-16. That was it. All done. All done. But speaking of all done, it is just about all done in the Western Conference semis, 135-106. I feel like there's been a running clock in this game the last few minutes. Like, it was just like, hey, there's 8 minutes to go. Nope. 2 minutes now. It's like the rest are looking at their clock going, come on, we all want to get home.
8: Do you think halftime was actually shorter today?
12: Yeah.
8: To try to get this thing moving. And, you know, I did hear one guy still screaming. You know what he was yelling?
12: What was he yelling?
8: Boring.
12: It was Bob Gunton from Shawshank Redemption. Let's go. Want to get home? Lickety split. Come on. Want to go? Want to go?
8: Bob Gunton has been advertised as doing an appearance at a con. You should go meet him.
12: Really?
8: Yeah.
12: What else was he in beside? What else? What is he in at a con for? What was he?
8: Well, he's at least going to sign a bunch of, Shawshank merch.
12: He's not going to a con as the warden. I mean, he's
8: sure
12: he
8: is.
12: Going.
8: Demolition really? Man, the Lincoln Lawyer. He was in Ace Ventura When Nature Calls.
12: Okay. All right.
8: Broken Arrow with our guy Howie Long, the greatest Uber driver ever.
12: Mm. How many people you think ask him, will you sign my Bible? And he does it.
8: Oh, I'm sure a ton. He was in The Perfect Storm.
12: Can you please write Salvation Lies Within Bob Gunton? Can you do that for me? Like, oh, awesome.
8: That's he was also in a movie called Jimmy.
12: So a minute away from a Spurs victory, we'll be previewing the Spurs and the Thunder in the Western Conference Final. We got big-time NBA stuff coming up next, as well as, whether you're a hockey fan or not, this story absolutely transcends the sport, what happened earlier today. All that and more coming up next again. 139-109. I think David Robinson just checked into the game for the Spurs. Minute left to go. I feel like we're just getting started. Plenty more NBA on the way right here. 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
1: Well-dressed hobo.
0: Where it is mercifully over in Minnesota. The series is over. The Spurs win the West Semis 4-2, a 139-109 win over Minnesota. The game never really in doubt. Minnesota made a run to 13.
2: Yay!
0: Within 13 late in the second quarter. And you thought, oh, maybe Ann Edwards can do it. But the Spurs came out the third quarter with a big run, and they just cruised a 30-point victory. And it was everything the Spurs can do on display, right? Steph Castle has 32. It's not just Wemby who had 19. He was their third leading scorer on the game, but it was 21 and 9 assists from De'Aaron Fox, right? It was Vassell with 11, but 5 rebounds, 4 assists. He's all over the stat sheet. Like, this was showing you exactly what the San Antonio Spurs do and why they're so good. It's Dylan Harper off the bench for 15 points, 6 out of 8 shooting, right? This is just how good the Spurs are. We'll have more on them coming up in a few minutes. But with the Timberwolves, right? And here's the thing, Mike. We talked a lot about Anthony Edwards earlier this week about how it really has become his time. He's much more ready than he was 2 years ago to potentially be one of the faces of the league. He seems to have matured. His fights with Chris Finch have abated to the point where they can still disagree, but it's not embarrassing. His teammates talk great things about him as a leader, coming back from injury, doing what they're doing. Like Anthony Edwards, like I'm on board now with him. Like, this is his time to be that kind of top 3, top 5 player in the NBA. Tonight he had 24 points, but just 9 out of 26 from the floor. And in losing this game, this tells you good and bad things about the T-Wolves, right? The bad thing it tells you is that, wow, outside of Edwards, you really see this team struggle when it comes to comparing them to the best in the Western Conference, because the depth of the Spurs and the depth of the Oklahoma City Thunder is really, really intense. But the thing is, for the T-Wolves, they're not that far off. And honestly, what they need more than anything is, if you have and there's many ways to do this, right? Because I'm going to get to the Knicks. There's many ways to do this. But Edwards, 33 points a game. He's that guy. They need somebody else that is much more consistent to take the scoring burden off of him, so it can't just be Ant Edwards, right? All the best teams. Look at all the teams that are still playing now, right? Jalen Brunson is the big leader for the Knicks. But hey, there's games where Anunoby has a big game, and Mikal Bridges has a big game, and Cat can have a big game. These guys can all score. These guys can all have big 25, 30-point games, right? You look at for the Cavaliers. They're still playing. Yes, Donovan Mitchell's the guy, but James Harden can still go for 25 when he needs to. Oklahoma City, SGA is going to be the guy for 30, 35 points, but Chet can give you a big night. You know, the depth they have there. All the best teams have somebody to take the pressure off. Who could take the pressure off of Wemby? You saw Castle go for 20, 32 tonight, right? The T-Wolves don't really have that. Their second best scorer, and this is where you get to the Knicks, is Julius Randle, who tonight in 24 minutes scored 3 points. 1 out of 8 from the floor, right? The Knicks found out you can't rely on Julius Randle. As good a talent as he is, he's too up and down. Whether it's mentally, he's not into games that he should be, because there's times where I'd watch with the Knicks and go, where is he in this game? I don't understand how he can have such a great game here, and now it doesn't look like he's showing up for this one. But the Knicks saw it. They said, okay, we can't build around Julius Randle as our 1A, right? We can't do that. We need somebody else. They make the trade for Karl Anthony Towns, and now look where they are. And here are the Timberwolves, and they're kind of finding out the same thing. Julius Randle isn't quite the guy that, hey, he's the strong number two. Some games Julius Randle is really good, but you need more consistency from someone who night after night can be the other option for Ant Edwards. Jaden McDaniels is a good player, but he's not quite to that level. They need an impact player. And again, there's many ways you could do this. It doesn't need to be another wing. It could be a big, whatever it is with positionless NBA, but someone's got to come in and take the pressure off of him. If that happens, then the T-Wolves can be at the top of the Western Conference next year. Because you see where they're at right now, where basically it's Ant Edwards and whoever else shows up, right? We can win 40, 49, 50, 51 games in the regular season. We have the big upset a couple of times now. In the last 3 years, they've had big upsets in the playoffs, and they've fallen short. But you see what they need. This loss lays bare exactly what they need. You saw the depth of the Spurs, that was there. but Ann Edwards, somebody to take the pressure off of him that can put the ball in the basket. That would be all that Ann Edwards needs, and suddenly the T-Wolves become even more of an elite team in the NBA.
1: No, that's it. You're trying to figure out also, you seemingly have your point guard of the future as Dizumu, former Bull draft pick, now good, led them. He had 9 assists tonight, and bit by bit, has ascended into that role. A lot of positivity on his growth this year. But for Julius Randle, just one of those disappearing acts today. Historically, he's played fairly well against Wembanyama, a little over 17 points and 7 rebounds per game, but muted tonight on his 1 of 8 shooting, and that's just not going to get it done, right? Shannon, second-year guy off the bench, gave them a bit of a lift and kept fighting, a lot of it garbage minutes after the game's decided, but a guy whose minutes will go up going forward. But, you know, all in, Rudy Gobert, you're not expecting much offensively. You're just hoping on the defensive end he remains solid, and we can go into reputation versus reality and all the fights that people have about him. But yeah, you don't have the same depth and level that you do when you're looking at the Spurs and Thunder, and you see where that gap is, right? This is where you get that great litmus test of, all right, we battled them, but ultimately we got blown out when it mattered on our home court, right? And that's the thing that gets triple underscored. For the umpteenth time this playoff run, we've seen teams absolutely embarrassed on their home court in closeout scenarios, either up 3-1 or in this case with your back against the wall and then no showing. And credit to the Spurs, once they smelled blood in the water, that was it, and never looked back. But, you know, you've got some good building blocks, but you're that far from really being with these other two teams. As much as you may celebrate what Anthony Edwards is becoming, and bit by bit, he's only turned 25 in August, right? We forget how young he is because he's been on the stage for so long. But some movement to be had there, and more consistency, I think, for him in terms of that killer instinct. But all of that gets solved if you've got a number two scorer behind him.
0: And the thing is, right, because I know 2 years ago, everybody wanted him to be Michael Jordan, right? Oh, he's Jordan. It's his skill set. And he's got the sweatband that he wears on his forearm. Oh, he's Jordan. He's Jordan. What I will say about him, you want to make a Jordan comparison, is that remember Jordan's path, right? He came into the league. He was an electric scorer, and it took him a few years, right? But over the course, until the Bulls became the most dominant team in the NBA, like, Jordan didn't win until he was 29, right? So I mean, just remember that for a second. Jordan didn't win the championship until he was 28, 29 years old. But those first few years is kind of what Edwards' career has been like, where he's been the big highlight guy. He's been the big scorer. He's a wow guy. And Jordan had his upsets, right? Beat the Celtics in the playoffs, right? The Bulls did have their upsets along the way. They would just fall to better teams, more physical teams like the Pistons. But Jordan had his moments those first few years in the league where, okay, well, maybe the Bulls are going to see it. Maybe they're going to get it done, man. Because we got to the point where we're like, hey, maybe Jordan's just never going to win it, right? Like, as great as he is and the highlight reel that he is, he's just never going to win it because he's almost 30 years old. Oh, then, oh, well, now I'm not going to lose until I retire, you know, twice.
1: Well, you built. Build roster, build system, continuity, coaching change, all of that takes it to another level. And then that's where the T-Wolves have to figure out what's the best way to arm him going forward and build that complementary piece.
0: Yeah, I mean, so where he sits right now is actually, it's a pretty good path, right? Because the T-Wolves are like, he's on that Jordan-type path of how he built his career and what the team needed to do to get stuff around him. And it took a little while, took a while for them to find, hey, they drafted Scottie Pippen and suddenly, oh, it's Scottie. That's what we needed.
1: Well, the first they drafted Olden Polonese and then traded, to acquire Scottie Pippen.
0: OP.
1: But again, the Jordan comparisons, cause I always chuckle, right? And we do this all the time. We never compare a guy to the fifth or 10th best player of an era. Or a position. Nope. Let's go straight to the top. How does this guy compare to Tom Brady? Well, what the hell are we doing? How does this guy compare to Peyton Manning in terms of how he processes a football game? Really? What if he's short? Look what Drew Brees did all those years.
0: Well, let's watch
1: your guy, Russell Wilson.
0: No. When you go back,
1: in basketball, it's, hey, what is it with Michael Jordan? I'm like, yeah, like, cause that's setting the guy up for success. Let's just go straight there.
0: That's just what we do. It's just like Crash Davis says in Bull Durham. How come in another life, everybody's always somebody famous, right? Like, you know, you're not somebody who just, what are you in another life? Well, another life, I think I'm a farmer. And, I live off the land, maybe somewhere, you know, maybe New Zealand, and, a very quiet life. I fish every day. I go into town once a week. Yeah. I get a cheeseburger and, you know, say hi to all the locals and everybody knows me and, you know, say hi to Doc yep. And, you know, the local police guys and you know, we get together once a year. We have the big squash festival and I go back. It's a great life. But nobody says that.
1: In another life, you would be the most popular history professor at the University of Wisconsin.
0: I was a Mets shortstop, man, and I was good. I really could pick it. I was like Ray Ordonez, except I could hit. Like, but I get it. So, you know, we're not going to compare and say, that's why when Reggie Miller compares Caitlin Clark to Peyton Pritchard, people go, dude, what the hell is wrong with you, man? What do you mean Peyton Pritchard? What the hell are you saying? That's just ridiculous. Look, Ann Edwards is a big star. It's not like I said, hey, man, Jaden McDaniels looks like he might wind up being Kevin Durant. Like, no, you're a big star. You're one of the biggest stars in the game. And when Jordan was ascending, he was still a big star, but it was still Larry and Magic and Ewing and some of the other big players. Now Jordan was the best and he was slowly, you know, became that guy, but there were still other big stars in the game that were there. It wasn't like, hey, you know, he was by and large the only guy in the league. So yeah, no, I think you're legit to say, hey, the path of is Anthony Edwards, Michael Jordan is? No, he's not, but to talk about Michael Jordan and how he would translate into the game now with his skill set. Yeah. I could see a little bit of that. I could see him. I mean, 2 years ago was way too early. It's just we were looking for somebody. Okay, wait, we need a new face of the league. It's Anthony. He's having a big playoff, so it's Anthony Edwards. No, I can see the kind of path comparison for Ann Edwards right now. And being only 25, I think his team is probably a little bit further along in building the team than the Bulls were, because the Bulls had a lot of ways trying to build around. Remember, they had to move on from Doug Collins, even though they're winning games, to go to Phil Jackson. That was a big thing.
1: No, that's what I mean. Like, there's a lot of pieces to it. And now it also takes a lot of patience, both from your star to recognize mm-hmm. things have to mm-hmm. change, and accepting that, all right, we're going to add this system. It's like, what does it mean for me? Well, it means you get beat on a little less. In terms of being a one-on-one player, because we'll run it through Bill Cartwright. Oh, okay, good. I got Bill Cartwright, former Nick, now Glenn.
0: That's good. No, that was good. Yeah. No, you got Bill Cartwright. That's
1: legend. Cool.
0: Bill Cartwright had the best voice too. He was like Doc. If him and Doc Rivers, they could have a voice off, and you would know who would win, because that was Bill Cartwright was always really hoarse voice as well.
1: No, great voice. And look, when you talk about throwing bows like Wembanyama did earlier in this series. Nobody did that better. Well, Phil Jackson was good at it, but Bill Cartwright, oh yeah, in those Bulls days, you come into the lane, all of a sudden he just like it was a turnstile and you shall not pass. Best.
0: Exit out about a Fresca, exit Swollen Dome, the Jason Smith Show with my best friend, Mike Harmon. We got more coming up in a couple minutes, but right now, time to find out what's trending in the wide world of sports. The guy who's been called the Bill Cartwright of Fox Sports Radio. He's also very tall. It's Steve DeSandro.
2: Not quite that tall, thank you. We had the French centers dueling. Speaking of tall, and Minnesota's out, the Spurs advance. And in fact, I wish I was the first to point this out. The Timberwolves traded more draft picks for Rudy Gobert than he had points scored the last two games combined.
0: Wow. Is that a Sarah Langstad or is that a Steve DeSagerstad?
2: Yeah, if she did basketball, she would have found that one. But Rudy Gobert was scoreless tonight, 0-for-4, only 3 rebounds in 22 minutes on the court. And the Timberwolves season is over, losing a game 6 of their second round playoff series at home to San Antonio, 139-109. Stephon Castle, 32 points, 11 rebounds. De'Aaron Fox, 21 points, 9 assists, just 1 turnover. So game 1 of the West Final is Monday at OKC, and we know how the Spurs pretty much dominated, shockingly, against OKC regular season. Can't wait for this series. And our boss, Scott Shapiro, Minnesota fan, has updated his annual stat. Most recent championships for all the metro areas in the country that have the big four sports. Well, New York, for example, hasn't had a titleist since 2012. Detroit, not since 2008. Phoenix area, not since the Diamondbacks, 2001. Minnesota, 1991 Twins. That was the last time. In fact, if you add up all of the seasons of their four major sports teams, it's 132 seasons combined without even reaching the championship. The Timberwolves, Vikings, Twins, and Minnesota Wild have all failed to reach the title in the last 35 years now. Minnesota, after
0: a... Yeah, but add in the Lynx and what do you get? All of a sudden, now you got some championship teams there.
2: Timberwolves, 49 wins in the regular season. They lose at home 139-109 tonight. By the way, as Oklahoma City's had all this rest, they swept the Lakers last Monday. Jalen Williams has had rest, and he says he's now healthy. He missed their last six games with a strained hamstring. Detroit won at Cleveland to force a game seven on Sunday in Detroit. 115-94 Pistons the final tonight. Kay Cunningham, 21 points, 8 assists, 7 turnovers. As for the WNBA, Asia Wilson scored 45 points in the Las Vegas win at Connecticut, 101-94. Connecticut's on 0-4. Washington in overtime won at Indiana, 104-102. Caitlin Clark had the tying three at the end of regulation. Did not shoot well for the first three quarters. Finished with 32 points in defeat. L.A. Sparks with their first win of the young season, 99-95 over expansion Toronto. 27 points for Kelsey Plum. Phoenix at home beat Chicago 91-83. The league is off Saturday. NHL was off tonight at the PGA Championship. Maverick McNealy is tied for the lead with Alex Smalley. Hideki Matsuyama is one back tied for third. A group two shots back includes Scottie Scheffler. Rory McIlroy is one over par, as are Jordan Spieth, Brooks Koepka, Ricky Fowler, Dustin Johnson two over. Missing the cut today were Bryson DeChambeau at 7 over par and Adam Scott 8 over after his 76. In the UFL Spring Football League, whose regular season ends May 31st, on Fox TV tonight, Orlando now 6-2, one at Dallas, 31-24. Another game on Fox Sunday, Columbus at Birmingham. A reminder, NASCAR's on FS1 again this Sunday, the All-Star race at Dover. Everything's final in Major League Baseball. Wins for the Padres and Dodgers, although L.A. Dodgers starting pitcher Blake Snell was scratched with an elbow injury. No decision yet on surgery. L.A. Times says it seems likely. The team is confident he'll return this year. St. Louis in 11 innings sent Kansas City to a fifth straight loss. Braves won again, a 10-inning win against Boston. Victories for Tampa Bay and the Yankees. Detroit with a run bottom of the ninth beat Toronto 3-2. And Philadelphia in 10 innings won at Pittsburgh 11-9. The Phillies got three runs in the ninth, three in the 10th. Kyle Schwarber, two more homers. He has 20. And in case you didn't hear the NHL item, the Vegas Golden Knights have been stripped of their second-round draft pick this year's draft. And the coach, John Tortorella, gets a $100,000 fine for, as the league put it, flagrant violations of the playoff media regulations. The sanctions come after the Golden Knights did not open the dressing room to the media, and the coach declined to speak with reporters. After their clinching Game 6 win at Anaheim, Vegas was already without a first-round pick for this summer. That was used in a trade a couple of years ago. The NHL says all this, the penalties, come after previous warnings were issued. Back to you.
0: Now, Steve, I got to say, this is going to make your Rudy Gobert stat even better.
2: Mm-hmm.
0: It's not just the T-Wolves traded more players to get Gobert than the number of points he had the last two games. They traded over twice as many players to get Gobert.
2: Right, including
0: the number
2: of picks.
0: Because remember the four first-round picks, right? It was four players. The 22nd overall pick in the draft in 2022, and four first round. They traded twice as many in the end points.
2: Yeah, the other centers for the Spurs, including all the backups who got a lot of times, they combined to score over 30 points. Gobert zero.
0: Wow.
2: Today.
0: Oh boy.
1: He's just wearing That's it now. Because clearly, defensively, it didn't work because they scored 139 points on him too.
0: Yeah.
2: Oh well. Remember, they started that quarter. Was it the second quarter tonight with a 20-0 run? The game was pretty much over for the Spurs right then.
0: Yeah. Thank you, Steve.
1: Good job. Good effort.
0: Jason Smith, Mike Harmon Lodge.
1: Sound
2: like a parent on the set. And there's an orange slice waiting for you.
1: Damn right.
0: We're live from the Fox Sports Radio studios. Coming up, we'll have more on the NBA on the way, but coming up next, the most bizarre story of the day and something I know you did a double take when you heard it. That's next right here. 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
23: 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Today, there are as few as 3,200. 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Today, there are as few as 3,200. 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

0: When I saw this story today, I said, no, no, no. But it turns out, not the Edwin Diaz story. We'll have more on that as well. But, you know, last night, the Vegas Golden Knights beat the Ducks. Game six of the Western Conference semifinals. They're into the Western Conference final, where they take on the Avalanche, right? So they beat the Ducks. And after this game, they did not make anybody available for the media following the game. Head coach John Tortorella, not available. Other players, not available. Well, that's not right. Got to make players available to talk. And why would they not talk? They just won. They're moving on to the Western Conference final. I don't understand. Today, we find out that that comes with consequences. As the Golden Knights have been stripped of their second round pick in this year's draft, Tortorella gets a $100,000 fine for what is, quote, flagrant, because it doesn't smell good.
1: It does not smell right, yeah.
0: Flagrant violations of the NHL Stanley Cup playoff media regulations. So this is where they didn't make players available, so now they don't have a second-round pick. Here's the thing. They also don't have a first-round pick because they lost it when they made a trade for Hanifin earlier this year. Team USA, Noah Hanifin. So now they don't pick till the third round of the draft. They lost a draft pick because they wouldn't make anybody available after they won. Not after a loss, not after something happened and people broke televisions, right? They won, didn't make anybody available, and now they get fined a second-round pick. Now, is this excessive? Absolutely. Do I like it? Yeah, I kind of do. I kind of like it. It's crazy, but it feels like it's way too much. I mean, a second round pick just for no media availability. But yeah, I kind of dig that. That hey, we're gonna actually, because I like the fact that we're actually gonna have a penalty for something a team has done that means something, and that's why it's not that hey, the evil Golden Knights not making people available, but so much, especially in the NBA. NHL, the NFL, Major League Baseball, stuff happens. Teams run afoul of the laws, and what do they get? Well, you get this fine. Well, what does a fine matter? It's the maximum amount that we can do under the situation. And teams just get away with doing things, and all they got to do is pay a very small fine. So that's why I like this, that, okay, here's something that happened, and the league is saying, guess what? We're just not going to be here. You lose some money. Here's this. Here's a stern warning. No, you're losing a draft pick. Whoa, wait, what? Yes, I am taking a draft pick away from you. That's why I like this story.
1: Yeah, the story, right, that it was protesting the suspension of defenseman Braden McNabb after an interference penalty from Game 5 is one of these stories out there. Look, I like that you got to have some teeth to it, right? We always talk about commissioners and the fact that they put on blinders or look the other way. I mean, go back to the Wemby thing. You and I disagreed as to how that was handled just based on how much time was left on the clock. Yeah, it's already time served. Like, okay, well, where's the line of demarcation on that, right? In this case, Tortorella's a guy that has had his issues in the past, right? Not a guy that, let's see, everybody loves. Is that a fair way to assess it?
0: Sure.
1: So to decide that you're going to take away a draft pick that high, I like it. I like that you're putting a stand there because you're talking about the NHL. You're talking about the big stage, right? Everybody may look away when it comes to the regular season. You love hockey or you don't, but a lot more people come in casually because playoff hockey has that other intensity and it goes ratchets up to a whole other level, right? When we watch each shift at down the stretch, that you just see a different level of excitement, anticipation when you've got the sound cranked up, the crowd is on its edge. One thing that's funny is by forfeiting this pick, there's four straight drafts they won't have a second round pick because they've traded away the other three. So all of those in terms of build becomes interesting because on the other hand, you had Anaheim going home. And it's like, yeah, we got all sorts of young guys. Yeah, they're not going to have a lot of young guys showing up unless they're undrafted free agents.

0: punish teams who are tanking. And the one way to do it that's going to work so far that we've talked about is that if you lose revenue sharing money, not just here's a $100,000 fine or $1 million fine, but if you're losing in the tens and hundreds of millions of dollars or potentially in, you know, 50 million, whatever it is you're going to lose, like suddenly teams would say, okay, hey, we're not tanking, man. We got to win these games. I don't want to lose this kind of money. The other thing that people pay attention to is draft picks. So like, it doesn't always need to be a first round pick. Even if it's a second round pick, whatever it is, like those are the two things you can hit a team with is an incredible amount of money or a draft pick. Because suddenly, whoa, we can't lose that. We can't lose a draft pick. We start losing the draft picks. They're too valuable. Like, you want to talk away, try to get teams to not tank and straighten up and fly right? That's what you do right there. Those are the two biggest
1: things. Make me feel it.
0: Exit out by the Fresca, exit Swollen Dome. Coming up next, we get back into the biggest NBA stories of the night. You want a big bowl prediction for the conference finals? We got it next right here. 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
6: The Detroit Pistons won at Cleveland to force a Game 7 of their second-round playoff series, which Detroit will host on Sunday. Tonight's final, 115-94. Cade Cunningham, 21 points. James Harden of the Cavs had 23 points, but 8 turnovers. San Antonio eliminated the Timberwolves in a Game 6 at Minnesota, 139-109. Stephon Castle, 32 points, 11 rebounds. Next up, Oklahoma City, which will host Game 1 of the West Final against the Spurs on Monday. OKC's Jalen Williams says he is healthy. He's missed the last 6 games with a strained hamstring. Among the 4 WNBA games, Asia Wilson scored 45 points in Las Vegas' win at Connecticut, 101-94. At the PGA Championship, Maverick McNealy is tied for the lead. Baseball wins for the Padres and Dodgers. Dodger lefty pitcher Blake Snell was scratched from his start with an elbow injury. The team is confident he'll return this year. I'm Steve DeSager.
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10: 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Give us 5 stars. We'll love you forever and ever and ever. Mike and I love putting this content up for you every single night. Well, here we are, the 2 big NBA games of the night. We have 1 Game 7 coming up on Sunday. This is because the San Antonio Spurs absolutely obliterated the Timberwolves, 139-109, winning this series 4-2. And here we are, San Antonio and Oklahoma City, a star-studded Western Conference final from 2 of the smallest markets in the NBA. Who says that parity doesn't work?
12: They're monster markets today.
10: We kind of saw this coming. Like, once you hit December hit and the Spurs started winning and you saw that Wemby was becoming the best player in the league, it was, well, here's how we're going to end the year. And well, here we are at the end. And, this is how we're going to end the year.
12: It all just comes back to, are you healthy when it matters? And for Victor Wembanyama, we had the scare when he was knocked out after that fall to the court early in the series, but back and full effect and big performance from 6-7 guys in double figures in a blowout win tonight. But Oklahoma City, I mean, they cruised through without their second best player, right? I mean, we could fight about Chet versus Jalen Williams, our 2A, and flop them back and forth. But and Shai Gilgeous-Alexander didn't play all that great, which means there's another level to be had. Maybe there's a little bit of the blueprint in terms of double team and force him out. but you've got so many other players that can knock down shots. I can't wait for the chess match of this next series because you got two very young teams. I mean, we could get into the 130s before it's all said and done. Let's go.
10: Yeah, I mean, this series is really going to be something, right? Like, I thought the Spurs and the T-Wolves was going to get there, but the Spurs, you know, clearly showed their dominance, and we saw that Anthony Edwards really needs somebody else that can take the scoring burden off of him from time to time, and they don't have that. But, I mean, this series, I mean, this is, you're talking about the defending champs as good as they are, and the ascending Spurs who are becoming the best team, you know, maybe by this time next, like I said, be the end of the year last year, hey, by this time next year, we're calling Wemby the best player in the NBA. Look at where we are. We're ahead of the curve by a year sometimes. Like, next year at this point might be saying it's the Spurs that are the best team and the Thunder are trying to catch up to them. But I mean, this has that kind of star studded Western Conference final to it. And this is what's great about the NBA. It's what I like is that it doesn't need to be the big market teams. This doesn't need to be big market for people to love it because the love and hate is already built into the Oklahoma City Thunder. I can't stand their style of play. Too many free throws. I hate SGA. Wemby, look how great he is. Everything he wants to do. It's built to tune in. And for one time, for this time in the NBA, it doesn't matter that you're talking about market 40 and market 45, you know, whatever San Antonio and Oklahoma City are. So it really doesn't matter. It's going to be a star studded finals. And that's a big graduation day for the NBA.
12: No, and I think that's the beauty of where the league is and where it sits right now is that it's not about market. It's always been about, you know, star power. No question about it. And at this point for the Thunder, even if you don't love the style of what the Thunder bring to bear, well, now they're becoming that team you hate because there they are again, right? It's like the Spurs were, not that you necessarily hated the Duncan-led Spurs, but they didn't inspire a whole lot of oohs and ahs when they were winning each and every year, right, and getting back to finals. With the Thunder, it's even that much quicker. Remember how enamored everybody was briefly with the Warriors before they decided, okay, I'm over it because I'm tired of these guys, right? And where we were doing exactly what we did in this scenario with the conference finals anyway, Jason, of we used to have that whiteboard. We had the list of people that were dead to Frostburg. And then we had, all right, which teams can compete for an NBA title? In the Eastern Conference, it was LeBron and the Cavaliers. And you had to force yourself to put a second team there because they had to play somebody to get to the finals. And then in the Western Conference, it was the Warriors. And all right, begrudgingly, you might add one or two teams there. But that's where we are. And with the Thunder right now, it's kind of right back to that level of it. And you have to decide, are you hate watching to see either the Spurs and Wembanyama get over or eventually all the crazed Knicks or Pistons fans or Cavaliers fans, if James Harden can lead them there. And if he does, then I'm getting a Harden jersey.
10: I will go up.
12: And I'll grow a big beard.
10: I'm glad you brought up the Knicks, right? I didn't have to. I'm glad you brought up the Knicks because.
12: Well, I mean, look, they're there. I mean, they're in the ether at the moment, just kind of hanging out.
10: They're here to save the NBA playoffs.
12: They're not saving anything.
10: We are waiting for game seven after the Pistons beat the Cavs tonight, 115-94 in a series that you just shrug and go, of course, is going to game seven, right? And after tonight and after all the things that have gone on, there is one thing that, and I probably shouldn't say it. I probably shouldn't put it out there, but I think it, so I have to say it. It's hard to not watch the Pistons and the Cavaliers and not think the next series is Knicks and four.
12: Oh, look Knicks what you did. No, get
10: Knicks
12: out of
10: and
12: here.
10: Four. Knicks and four. Look, the Pistons and the Cavs. The Pistons were dead after the final 5 minutes in overtime of game five, right? They were done. They were making stupid mistakes. They were careless. They were cooked. The Cavaliers are coming home. James Harden had three games in a row where he was fantastic. Okay. And what happens? They're terrible. The Cavs were absolutely abysmal tonight. And here are the Pistons who again don't get a great game from Cade Cunningham. Every game he's 7 of 19, 6 out of 18, but they get the bench to come over. You know, hey, one time in a series, you're going to get the bench to play well. The bench comes through for the Pistons and they don't just win. They win by 20, right? Neither of these teams are like, hey, we've hit the next level. We are using this second round as a springboard. We're finally playing our best basketball. No, these two teams are not playing impressive at all. They are just trying to hold on. Somebody's going to throw the final punch on Sunday. You have to think it'll be the Pistons because they're playing at home, but it doesn't matter.
12: It doesn't matter who comes out of this, right?
10: Makes no difference.
12: Home court advantage means absolutely nothing in these playoffs.
10: But it makes no difference. Whoever comes out of this, Knicks in four. The Knicks are the outside of the Thunder. And now you see what the Spurs have done the last couple of games, and that's bad news.
8: Jason, your mic's on.
10: Frostberg, just worry about Luka Doncic being cleared for game five.
8: Why are you jealous of Luka playing?
10: Just worry about that, man. When he's cleared for game five, the Lakers will win. They will win. But like, that's why this is kind of bad news for the Thunder, because here come the Spurs. Maybe they're hitting their next level now, because that's what it looks like in this series with the Timberwolves. But tell me either of these teams look like they're anything but just, we're two tired boxers in the 15th round, and we're just trying to throw a couple of punches here to get us on the scorecard before we get to a decision I can sit on my stool in the corner of the ring. That's what the Pistons and the Cavaliers look like. Because who are the two best teams in the playoffs up until now? The Thunder and the Knicks. Who have the best offense in the playoffs? The Knicks. Knicks offense is better than the Thunder. They're winning games by 50, 60 points. Their defense has been really good. The Knicks have just played that well. I wish I could have you actually disagree with me on it. That said, there would be an actual, like Rick Bucher when he says, I wish I could disagree with how good the Knicks are playing, but I can't. The Knicks are just playing at that high level. This is their time now. I thought last year at this time was their time. This is their time. They're just playing that much better. And now you're going to have an exhausted team coming off of this. It's got to turn around in 36 hours and play a game. Good luck, man. Knicks in four.
12: This is where I shake you and say, snap out of it. Slap you like I'm Cher. All right. There's a moonstruck reference.
10: You got to go way back. Moonstruck.
12: That's right. Well, Nick Cage was out promoting the new Spider-Noir film and whatever else. So it all plays together. But the point being that that's what the Knicks did. That doesn't necessarily predict what's going to happen. And we have seen plenty of times in the past where Jalen Brunson looks fresh and then he don't. And I know Ananobi's coming back and that's fantastic. And Kat's been a great facilitator, much like the aforementioned Bill Cartwright all those years ago, and Luke Longley of those Bulls teams.
10: Dude, you know how I know that Jalen Brunson's fine? Because Tibbs isn't the coach. Because he's out of the games when they're up by 30 in the beginning of the fourth quarter. Not in the game with a minute and a half to go, which is what Tibbs would have them doing with a 30-point lead. I gotta leave Brunson and Kat and everybody in until there's a minute and a half left. Then I'll pull them all from the game. No, I'm not worried about that.
12: Again, that 30-point burial was yesterday. Okay, it was last week, and a lot of sitting around, maybe a lot of opportunity to find parties that aren't the Met Gala parties for your Knicks cast of stars. But when we look at it, once we get back into a series, young guys, they could still rally. Come on. Get a good night's sleep. Sleep in a hyperbaric chamber, and let's go.
10: You could go to Cabo tonight and then come back in 2 days and still be ready. For the game, cause you know, but it's been 5 days since they played. It's another 4 days since they played. But here's where everything else is coming up, Knicks, is because with this delay, right? Starting on Tuesday, now the Eastern Conference final starts Tuesday the 19th. OG Anunoby's got 2 weeks now, full 2 weeks. He's back a full participant of practice, which means he's going to be clear.
8: Well, he actually just went to Spain.
10: I gotta go on the Luka plan
8: You'll
10: now.
8: You'll be ready
10: man.
8: For game five.
10: Luka.
8: Why are you so jealous of Luka?
10: Dude, I'm just saying, I'm happy that Luka's able to come back.
12: He's been very angry
8: about
12: it.
8: You got the Knicks in four, and you're worried about Luka.
10: I was happy that Luka was able to come back and get cleared for game five.
8: Very salty about Luka.
10: That's a big thing. It's cleared for game five.
8: Don't be jealous.
10: This is now Anunoby's gonna play. Look. This is time now. Jelly. Like this is their time now. This is it. It's
8: in your brain. Yes. And everybody else's no.
10: Dude, they're one of the final four teams in the playoffs for the second year in a row. I feel pretty good about the Knicks being legitimate.
12: Actually, that is true. This is not the NCAA tournament. The final four and peacocking is perhaps a bit much.
10: No, it's a final four. No, final four. This is the Knicks. Their second. I got a final four t-shirt. Knicks.
12: I celebrate the hell out
10: back
12: of them.
10: Back to back final four.
12: You know how much I love Jalen Brunson. Yeah. Ananobi. I mean, there's component parts to this Knicks team I love. Now the collective narrative and all these half-assed C-list and D-list celebrities that are jumping on board. I'm kind of done. As well as, you know, folks claiming them as their team. No, I mean, nobody's lived and died with it. I've watched you, age rapidly, from this squad and your Mets for many a year now. But when we look at the next series, I mean, again, past performance. If it's a 30-point game, then great. Mike Brown will have him out. I'm going to go out on a limb and say there's a bunch of defense and the shots that fell quite so easily in the next round, perhaps don't. I mean, the basketball gods have a way of evening some of these things out. And, not everybody's a quick and easy exit. Predicting a sweep, I love it. I mean, if you go and you bet that and you cash in and you're licking bills and you get one of those little bill shooters and you're mocking me here in the studio, that would be great for the show. It ain't going to happen.
10: Listen, I hear what you're saying. Whatever you just said, everything you just said, the last, I get it. But I have three words for you.
8: Let me guess.
10: Knicks in four. Knicks in four.
8: Jason, you're going to wear this take like a painted-on swimsuit.
12: You know what? I'm going to pay Danhausen human monies to curse you and your Knicks.
10: Yeah. I saw how well it goes when he took the curse off the Mets. Yeah, that worked really well. Yeah,
12: he didn't really. They didn't pay him enough.
10: I'm scared of Danhausen.
8: Yeah, go ahead and send Mamdani to his house for a hug.
10: Ooh. Oh, no hug. No. The Knicks, no. No. The Knicks, no. No hugs. No, he is not. He does not hug any member of the Knicks. No. No hugs from Mamdani. Are you kidding? He could show up at Brunson's house. Brunson would slam the door in his face.
12: I was going to say, if anybody can find proof and evidence of a hug being administered in the last week to any Knicks player, official, or anybody that works in the mailroom, I'd appreciate it at Swollen Dome.
10: No.
8: Jason, it's just one, but no time limit.
10: How long is this hug going on for? A little too long. Oh, boy. Exit out by DeFresca. Exit Swollen Dome. Jason Smith, Mike Harmon, live from the Fox Sports Radio studios. We got more NBA on the way. We got the return of playoff Harden. And we preview the sporting event of the weekend that I can't wait for tomorrow night. And it's not the Mets-Yankees. That's coming up next right here. Jason and Mike, Fox Sports Radio.
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0: minutes. This Tyshirt was going to try to sneak in the butt fumble.
1: Wait, is it the cockfighting story?
0: No, here's why.
2: Brady's the greatest of all time.
0: No. I heard
3: extra cockfights.
0: Tom Moore and Dad. Congratulations on the new kid, Tom Moore.
1: He's got a new gig.
0: 86 years old, Tom Moore got that new gig this week.
1: Stay hungry.
0: Yeah. But one more big playoff note from tonight, right? The Cavaliers, horrible effort tonight. At home, going for the closer. The Pistons come out in the third quarter, blow the doors off of them. They win by 20, 115-94. And really, this team has become, as James Harden goes, so go the Cavaliers. He was awful in the first two games. He was terrific in the last three games. But what did I say after game five? James Harden has been terrific. The last three games have been great. Let's see if he's got anything left in the tank. The last three games have been great. Now they're up 3-2. He was the best player on the floor in game five. He should have been taking the shot in the final minute of game five. He was their best player. Let's see if he got anything left. And look what happened in game six. Harden, another game. Now, over a quarter of his playoff games, James Harden has had more turnovers than he's had made baskets. 6 out of 13 from the floor tonight. 8 turnovers for him on the night. Look, this is playoff Harden, man. Like again, what we've seen for most of his career, it's not that he's been terrible, but it's been when it comes down to it and his team is counting on him to lead them through. He doesn't do it, man. He can't. Right? When did he play his best basketball this year? When the pressure was off. When you're down 2-0 going home, okay, this series is over, man. I can just go play loose and things can, however it turns out to be, right? Hey, 2-1, 2-2. Hey, we're going back home. Hey, we're up 3-2 now. Suddenly the world, hey, everybody, James Harden, look how good he is. And this is what happens to James Harden. This is just who he is. This is just who James Harden and Joel Embiid are. They've been in the league long enough to know that they're not going to be someone that after a couple of years or 3 or 4 years, they hit another level of their development and they get what they need to do in the playoffs, they become a more consistent player and they work on their part of the games that really gives them trouble. These aren't those guys, man. You just know that, okay, sometimes Harden's going to show up and he's going to be really good, and sometimes he's going to show up and he's going to be tripping over the basketball and turning it over in really bad times and you can't trust him with the ball at the end of a game. That's just who James Harden is, and that was on display tonight when they needed him. Another game, because Donovan Mitchell in another hot and cold series for him, he's 6-20 from the floor, and you're not going to win when that happens.
1: No, I was going to say, that's the guy that needs to draw more ire. I mean, you look at his last two games, he's 13 for 38. He's been awful. And for the series, he's shooting 28% from three-point range. As much as we want to wear Harden out, I mean, because it is a true narrative and he's struggled, and certainly the turnovers. I was more pissed for his passivity today. He started off 3 of 4 first quarter, yeah. And then he took 3 shots.
0: Yeah, and then over he's the all next of a sudden 24 minutes. You're like, what are you doing? Are you tired? If you're tired, come out of the game and then go back in the game when you're not tired anymore. Like, how does he just finds a way to disappear for so long? I mean, really, but this is James Harden. Like, there's no rhyme or reason. His game is completely unpredictable.
1: Yeah, that was the bigger issue for me, was just, all right, they need you because your number one guy ain't shooting for anything in this series, right? A couple of decent games where he got himself back to 50%, and that's all fine and good. But a couple of these games, he's been awful, and you've had to be the guy to bail him out. You've had to have your secondary options really pick up. But 13 of 38 the last two games. You won the first in overtime. Tonight, you get absolutely drubbed because you're more or less a no-show. And shooting terribly. You know, for the Pistons, they dominated in the points in the paint, once again, and did the job, right? Certainly 48-26 was the difference there. Fast break points were more or less even, as were the turnovers to it all. But, you know, once the Pistons started running away and hiding in that third quarter, that was it. And both teams, most of their opportunities were in the restricted area, in the paint. And the Pistons capitalized. The Cavaliers have a lot of empty circles for your kid to color with your favorite crayon.
0: But again, this is why I say Knicks in four, because as you say, yes, has Donovan Mitchell been good this series? No, he's not. Tell me one guy who shot the ball well this series. Can't. There's nobody. I mean, that's why this series is like, this looks like a level below.
1: I don't need them to shoot brilliantly. I just need them to bully you. To go bully Karl Anthony Towns back into, and he'll be in foul trouble. So he won't even be on the court to help facilitate.
0: Yeah. Knicks in four. That's all. Knicks in four. Knicks in four. Knicks in four.
1: I'm trying to help you sleep night, you know, at night.
2: Extra cockfights.
1: There's that
0: we'll get
1: too.
0: To Edwin Diaz. We'll get to Edwin Diaz. Trouble. We'll get to that.
2: Extra cockfight.
0: So as we wait now for game seven.
3: It is time, Smith.
1: What was it? 7 years, right?
0: Playing for the Mets is not doing your time. Okay. As we wait for the Cavs and the Pistons for game seven on Sunday. Tomorrow night, we get the sporting event of the weekend. We, a lot of, anticipation for this. And I'm really surprised how much I like this because normally if you want to give me a big sporting event that's 100% nostalgia, I'll say, yeah, pass, right? Like I don't need to see Mike Tyson fight again. I don't need to see Manny Pacquiao fight again. I don't need to see Floyd Mayweather fight again. Like I don't need to see any of these things. These guys are 45, 50 years old. What do I need to see this for? Right? It's money grab. It's all of these things, but maybe it's because of the recency of it. But I can't wait for Ronda Rousey and Gina Carano tomorrow night on Netflix. Like, I can't wait because this is, since this was announced, I've been excited to see it, right? You're talking about Ronda Rousey was a mythical figure in sports when she was running through the women's division in the UFC and then suddenly a couple of bad losses and she's gone and jumps to WWE where she was popular for a long time and now she's out of that. Now she's back here and she's just been so incredibly watchable for what she does in her career. And you have Gina Carano who was the conduit that got you to where you are, where Ronda Rousey could come in and take over the women's division, where Carano shows up and she's incredibly popular and she goes and starts doing movies and TV shows. And obviously, yes, she had controversy, with The Mandalorian and stuff, away from movies and TV. But, you know, she's been incredibly popular the last few years. I don't know if it's just the recency is still there and the relevancy for the two of them are still there. But I can't wait for this fight tomorrow night. Even though I know I feel pretty good, I know how it's going to go. I can't wait for this tomorrow night. Now I was emotional today when Gina Carano put on her post. She lost 100 pounds in the last year and 4 or 5 months to make this fight happen. Now she was thankful to Ronda Rousey for waiting for her when the fight was announced. Hey, I got to lose weight. She weighed 242 pounds and now she's weighing at 141 and a half for this fight. And for you and I who've lost a ton of weight, the last year doing PhD weight loss, like I see it and I get what it means for someone to have that kind of influence in their life, whatever it is to get you to that point. And here's Gina Carano. Maybe it was the push of fighting Ronda Rousey that got her to get out of a pre-diabetic stage and get healthy again and get there. But I mean, really, like, there's so much with this fight. I can't wait to see this tomorrow night. Again, even though I'm sure I know how it's going to end, I can't wait for this thing.
1: Yeah, we'll get into the odds and all that fun stuff in a second. I mean, some of it is just very plainly, it's Ronda Rousey and her history. And certainly you were obsessed once upon a time with every fight. As we were, right? On the men's side, it was Conor McGregor and how quickly he dispatched to people. For those a little bit older, you remember the anticipation of what Mike Tyson did to people. It was quick, easily dispatched opponents along the way. And for Ronda Rousey, then into where I operate a little more than you do, talking about the World Wrestling Entertainment and all the chaos there as part of the Four Horsewomen and everything else she had going on there. Wish she'd been better with the mic. We could have given her some pointers and helped her out there. But from the physicality of stuff, it played just as well. Now you get to this next phase, mom and all this other stuff for Carano, the weight loss. But let's call it what it is. You know, it's a little bit of being starstruck. And these women back into the limelight under this, what is it, MVP promotions or whatever the outfit is called, their first event here on Netflix. So there's that curiosity. What do you got left in the tank after all these years? I mean, hell, Carano hasn't fought since 2009.
0: Yeah.
1: Running around and beating the hell out of people in The Mandalorian and all that stuff. She did eventually settle that lawsuit of wrongful termination with Disney and Lucasfilm and everything else.
0: Hey, but that's Fernandolorian now. Fernando Mendoza says he's the Fernandolorian.
1: It's the most interesting thing he's ever said or done. It's like Mike Trout being a weather aficionado.
0: Yes, yeah, but I don't know how interesting that is.
1: No, but that's the point.
0: I don't think that's that interesting.
1: In the desert, one drop of water really works.
0: Okay.
1: All right. Same thing here.
0: All right. Now, for the fight tomorrow, as you said, I know Ronda Rousey is an overwhelming favorite.
1: Prohibitive. I think it's minus 600.
0: It would take... I can't see how Gina Carano wins simply because, right? Now just think about the last few years for each of them. Ronda Rousey hasn't fought since 2016, right? It's been 10 years. Think about that. That's how long it's been for Ronda Rousey since she had her last MMA fight. But she's been very active. She went to WWE. She was still doing things very physically for a living. She was in shape. She was in shape to be a WWE wrestler. So while she hasn't been fighting, her life has still been that. Where, look, Gina Carano, now you go to Gina Carano, she hasn't fought in almost 20 years, man. Like, you're going back 17 years for her last fight. She's 6 years older than Ronda Rousey is. And when she spent the last year and a half, which is awesome. Again, I can't get over it. I'm so happy for her. Like, when you spend the last year and a half, hey, I'm getting in shape, but I'm losing 100 pounds. Like, this is not just I'm training. I'm losing 100 pounds so I can fight. I don't see her coming into this with the stamina or the training that's needed to be able to get to this, right?
1: But that's the point with Rousey, right? Is stamina was always a question mark.
0: Right. But I mean, but you're saying here's Gina Carano, who now is older, hasn't fought in twice as long, and is coming back physically from getting herself into shape. How long can this fight really last? Like, if this fight goes more than 2 minutes, I'll be really surprised. It should be Ronda Rousey under 2 minutes. Probably the first 45 seconds or so, they'll feel each other out a bit. But this should be Ronda Rousey. Whether it's the armbar or not, maybe if she wins by armbar, this will jumpstart her again. And people want to see her in the octagon again and fight. And she gets back into this and there's big pay-per-view events for her. But if this isn't Ronda Rousey in under 2 minutes, I will be extremely surprised.
1: See, that's why I'm taking the upset. The upstart, veteran,
0: oh, you're only doing
1: hungry,
0: that just to
1: ready
0: be opposite.
1: To go.
0: Yeah, sure, whatever. You're just being devil's advocate taking that. That's all you're
1: Maybe
0: doing.
1: I'm a bigger Gina Carano fan.
0: I'm a bigger fan of The Mandalorian than I was the Entourage movie, so there. Ha-ha!
1: Yes.
0: I mean, the one thing I will say for you is she was in The Mandalorian. This is the Mandalorian time with Mandalorian and Grogu coming out now. We just had the premiere. So if you're going to, like, just like the Mets had been able to win bringing up a guy named Ewing while the Knicks were on this big run, maybe Gina Carano, you know, while it's the Mandalorian and Grogu's time, this is the time for her.
1: Maybe she wins and all of a sudden that $5 million puppet that was on the red carpet's there to raise her arm. I don't know.
0: Oh, or maybe she's going to lose. And and Ronda Rousey goes in for the armbar, but Grogu comes in and stops her somehow. And he's like sitting in the top of the octagon and you just see him moving his hands. And the thing is, nobody would care.
1: Yeah,
0: they would all say, yeah,
1: but here you go,
0: yeah,
1: Smith.
0: Go Grogu.
1: But,
0: yeah!
1: But here's the other connection. Who is the director and mind behind The Mandalorian in that part of the universe?
0: Oh, Dave Filoni.
1: John Favreau.
0: No.
1: John Favreau, who once upon a time was on Friends as Monica's boyfriend, Pete,
0: sure,
1: who wanted to be the ultimate fighting champion. This is his chance.
0: Yeah, that is true. No, I mean, nobody would care. If you had Grogu come in and did something to fix the fight for Gina Carano, nobody would care.
1: Well, it's like that guy
0: that's awesome.
1: That wrestler who dresses like Jesus. And then throws people around.
0: Can't you just see the interview with Gina Carano wins and holding him up while she's doing the in octagon interview?
1: Absolutely.
0: Well, I had help with my friend right here. Isn't that right? And then she feeds him like a fish or whatever.
1: No, a frog.
0: Frog
1: comes by and snaps it up.
0: Gina goes, well, you know, Ronda was a great competitor. Oh, thanks a lot. Here you go. Just starts throwing frogs to him while she's doing the interview.
1: Not licking toads, eating frogs. Good source of protein.
0: Time now to find out what's trending in the wide world of sports from a guy who's been called the Mandalorian of Fox Sports Radio. He doesn't like to take off his mask at all. It's Steve DeSantis.
1: This is the way.
3: They cannot get the costume here in the studio, so no. By the way, the NBA has announced that the MVP of the regular season will be announced Sunday night as part of the streaming coverage is We've got a game seven to end the second round of the playoffs after Detroit won at Cleveland tonight, 115-94. The Pistons winning by 21 points ties the largest road win to force a game seven in NBA history. Cade Cunningham, 21 points tonight, 8 assists, 7 turnovers. James Harden, 23 points in the loss. He had 8 turnovers. His Cleveland team had been 6-0 at home this postseason. Donovan Mitchell with a chance to clinch, chance to get to a conference final, 6 of 20 shooting, 18 points. So Game 7 will be Sunday at Detroit. San Antonio won its Game 6 at Minnesota to eliminate the Timberwolves, 139-109. Stephon Castle, 32 points, 11 boards. De'Aaron Fox, 21 points, 9 assists, only 1 turnover. Game 1 of the West Final, Spurs at Oklahoma City on Monday. OKC's Jalen Williams said today he is healthy. He's missed their last 6 games with a strained hamstring. In the East, the Knicks have game 1 of the East Finals Tuesday. New York guard OG Anunoby practiced fully for the first time since his hamstring injury. He missed their last 2 games. In the WNBA, 45 points for Asia Wilson in a Las Vegas win at Connecticut, 101-94. Connecticut Sun now 0-4. Caitlin Clark, very poor shooting for 3 quarters, then hit a tying 3 at the end of regulation. At Indiana, her Fever team lost in overtime. Washington 104-102 the final. Clark 32 points, 8 assists. Wins for LA and Phoenix. The league is off on Saturday. NHL was off tonight. At the PGA Championship, Maverick McNealy is tied for the lead with fellow American Alex Smalley. To Major League Baseball, the Phillies scored 3 in the 9th, 3 in the 10th to win at Pittsburgh in a comeback 11-9. Kyle Schwarber with 2 more homers. He has 20. 9 home runs just in his last 8 games. Detroit with a run bottom of the 9th beat Toronto and reliever Jeff Hoffman 3-2. Washington 3-2 over Baltimore. Orioles with 2 in the top of the 9th to make it interesting. O's third baseman Jordan Westberg had Tommy John surgery. The Reds led 3-1 at Cleveland going to the 8th. 7-6 Cincinnati the final. Milwaukee with 2 runs in the 8th. 1 at Minnesota 3-2. The win to reliever Aaron Ashby, who's 8-0 already. Christian Yelich of the Brewers out with a sore back. Atlanta in 10 innings, a 3-2 winner against Boston. Mike Yastrzemski in game-winning double. Braves outfielder Ronald Acuna with his strained hamstring could miss another week. The Rays are still first in the AL East by 2 games over the Yankees. Tampa Bay 7-2 over Miami. Cedric Mullins went 4-for-4, including a homer. Yanks won at the Mets 5-2. Cam Schlittler, the winning pitcher, 6-1. Yankee pitcher Max Fried was placed on the IL with a bruised elbow. And the loser tonight for the Mets, Clay Holmes, has a fractured fibula after being hit by a comebacker. The Cubs ended the White Sox 5-game winning streak 10-5. Houston 2-0 over the Rangers, whose offense went 1-for-27. The winning Houston pitcher, Spencer Arrighetti, went 7 1/3 innings, came out right after allowing his first hit. He walked 4, 102 pitches.
0: St. Louis. Did you say Dave Righetti just pitched tonight, Steve?
1: How about that?
0: That's amazing.
3: Yes, wow. Dave Righetti. It's only been 40 years. The guy still has something left in the arm. He's the Frank Tanana of our time. St. Louis in 11 innings beat Kansas City 5-4 with a run in the 10th, 1 in the 11th. KC's lost 5 straight. Wins for Arizona and the A's. Wins for San Diego and the Dodgers. Dodger pitcher Blake Snell was scratched from his start tonight. Elbow injury. The team is confident he'll return this year. That was quite a sentence. No decision yet on surgery. LA Times saying surgery likely. Back to you.
0: Thank you, Steve-O. Speaking of the Dodgers, we have to get into Edwin
4: Nothing
0: Diaz.
4: Nothing to see, Jason.
0: And that's coming up next right here. 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
5: 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Just search The Jason Smith Show with Mike Harmon. You want to see Harmon's calves? How about Jason's Jets or Nick's onesie? 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
8: Oh, Jason Smith Show with my best friend Mike Harmon.
9: I'm standing up in the studio!
8: Where we have to talk about Edwin Diaz.
9: Yeah, we do.
10: Extra cockfight.
8: That's exactly what it's
10: you selfish bastard.
8: Yeah, it's 8 years of Teichert playing that drop, and now we have a story to talk about.
11: 7 years in the Mets. He did his time, Smith.
8: No. Stop. This
12: Jason
8: needs to pay. Yeah.
12: Can we all pick names for if we had a cock in the fight?
8: No.
12: Why?
8: No, we're not. No.
12: I know what I call mine.
9: What would you call yours?
10: J.R. Smith's huge boner.
12: It's a long name, but I like it.
8: The little Jerry Seinfeld episode did not age well. Okay.
9: It's a cultural institution.
8: Dodgers closer who is hurt for the next couple of months at least.
9: Loose bodies is the injury of 2026.
11: Jason, why are you wishing him harm more than it is?
8: No, I'm just saying he's not.
11: I never said
8: for
11: once.
8: A while. And, he's supposed to be out. He's out 3 months and it's been a month. So probably another couple of months, but it's going to be longer than that because the one thing I know that I can tell you after this story today, he's not pitching again in 2026. It's not, I don't know when he's going to pitch again because this is bad, right? He's a bad guy. I can't believe nobody knew until today. Edwin Diaz had been pushing and promoting cockfights in his native Puerto Rico for the better part of the last 10 years, right? USA Today has the story and many other outlets picked it up. And I can't believe it's real. I got to think at some point someone's going to say, no, we're just messing around with you. The story's not real. But on his Facebook page for the last 10 years, he has promoted cockfights. There's pictures all over his Facebook page of him promoting activities, pictures of roosters, clubs, breeding facilities. One photo shows roosters packed into cardboard boxes, their heads poking out. There's 26 reels of roosters fighting in organized matches. This is an insane story. A couple of jockeys from the Derby are also caught up in
9: combined 7,000 plus career wins. We're talking about a lot of purses.
8: I don't know. The first thing I don't know how nobody knew about this, where for the last 10 years, he's been very public with this on his Facebook page.
9: Or so everybody knew and just didn't care.
8: There's a picture of him in his Dodger uniform saying, hey, it's coming up. He did an event the day when there was an off day in the World Baseball Classic. He's been promoting cockfighting.
9: No, that's it, right? It's hiding there in plain sight. Up until 2019 was not illegal in Puerto Rico, and then a federal mandate went in for all states and U.S. territories. But you've got a lot of politicians there that have said, hey, this is part of the culture. This is part of history for 400 plus years, which means nobody was enforcing it, which meant there was no problem and nothing to see here.
8: I mean, that's the other part is I find it hard to believe that nobody knew yet. Nobody did, right? That's why I go this has got to be fake. And then I see that, Diaz actually said, well, luckily it's not illegal in Puerto Rico. No, it is. It's just one of those things where apparently the laws don't matter because it's illegal in Puerto Rico. It's cockfighting's illegal in all 50 states.
9: Dude, you stole a mailbox.
8: Right?
9: It's true.
8: All 50 states. No, allegedly. Allegedly.
9: No, you admitted it. We've got it on tape.
8: Allegedly.
9: Look, Vito's in there working on old tapes. Allegedly, he will bring that up.
8: Allegedly, I did. But it's illegal. But yet he says, it really is illegal. But in Puerto Rico, you still can do it. And not only that, you can apparently advertise for it. And it's not that big a deal. Here in the United States, you can't advertise for something that's against the law. You can't advertise for a felony. You can't do that.
9: Well, you can. It's just a matter of if someone reports it.
8: But this is not the dark web. This is Facebook.
9: No, exactly.
8: This is not, hey, I'm all the way down here. I'm in the subreddit thread right
9: here.
8: The
9: Puerto Rico Cockfighting Club invites all enthusiasts to a special match and a grand tribute to one of our island's greatest sources of pride. It's a tribute to Puerto Rican star and cockfighter Edwin Sugar Diaz, unquote.
8: I mean, that's the part. It doesn't make this real. But the whole thing, all of this going on, right? We're at the beginning of this, and Major League Baseball hasn't had to say yet, hasn't said anything. The Dodgers haven't said anything. I have a hard time seeing him pitch again, at least this year, right? Number one, he's injured, but this is bad, man. He's a bad guy. Like, this is cruelty to animals. This is Michael Vick. This is dogfighting. This is awful. You think he's going to pitch again? You think Major League Baseball and Rob Manfred's going to say, oh, yeah, when you're healthy, you're pitching? No, you are going to be on some kind of exempt list. That's how this is going to end, and they're going to figure out his case at some point in the offseason. They're going to get away from this during the season, and it's going to be a decision on Edwin Diaz sometime in November or December. Cause this is bad. The Major League Baseball is not going to have a guy promoting cockfighting, this well, and he's going to come back and play. This is bad. He's not going to pitch again for the Dodgers this year. The Dodgers are going to have to make a trade at the deadline for a closer.
12: He did

0: you should know is that evidently he taught the Roosters Mamba mentality and closer mentality to fight back from injury to win fights.
1: Yeah.
0: Close things out.
1: Yeah, he'll pitch again. Yeah, not happening. You've seen the last of Edwin Diaz for at least 2020.
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1: 100%. 100%. Exit, how about a Fresca at Swollen Dome? For Mike, I'm Jason. Coming up next, it's FNA on FSR. 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
5: The Pistons won to force a Game 7 when they'll be hosting the Cavs to end the second round of the NBA playoffs. Pistons Friday night won at Cleveland 115-94, and the Cavs had been 6-0 at home this postseason. San Antonio eliminated the Timberwolves at Minnesota 139-109. Game 1 of the West Final Monday, Spurs at OKC. By the way, Jalen Williams of Oklahoma City says he's healthy. He missed the last 6 games with a strained hamstring. In the WNBA, 45 points for Asia Wilson in a Las Vegas victory at Connecticut. Washington in overtime won at Indiana. At the PGA Championship, Maverick McNealy is tied for the lead. The NHL was off Friday. In baseball, wins for the Padres and the Dodgers. Dodger lefty Blake Snell was scratched from his start with an elbow injury. No decision yet on surgery. Cardinals in 11 beat the Royals. I'm Steve DeSager.
6: Begin, shall we?
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9: Oh yeah. They're kicking the weekend off.
7: It's FNA.
10: Point well taken.
9: Sound good?
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9: Yeah. 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Kevin Figures and Adam Osley.
14: That's right. It is FNA on FSR Fox Sports Saturday. Kevin Figures. Back in the mix with my guy, Adam Oslin. Adam, thanks for holding it down last week.
15: I tried. I did my best.
14: You did well.
15: You know, we got a lot of new features on this show. And hopefully less solo episodes here. But we got a lot of features.
14: No, it was
15: we
14: you
15: got
14: and,
15: a lot
14: it was
15: of stuff.
14: You and Bree, and as you like to do, you gave Bree a lot of crap.
15: Did I?
16: It's so funny. Okay, anyways.
14: Yeah. I heard. I wasn't here, but I definitely heard it.
15: Well, we had a good show last week,
14: yeah.
15: But it ain't FNA without Kevin Figures here. In fact, because you're back, why don't we play it?
14: Yeah.

0: Kevin Figgers.
1: The Pat O'Brien inspired Kevin Figgers theme. There you go. Appreciate it. Appreciate that.
2: Deep.
1: Yeah. Got a lot to get into tonight. Got a obviously it's an NBA playoff update. Got a game 7 on our hands coming up this weekend. Obviously we have a conference final that is now set. One that most of us probably saw coming early in the season anyway. So we'll get into that. NFL schedule release talk coming up here sooner rather than later. 24 team expansion in college football potentially on the horizon.
3: You know what else we got tonight? The return of rap news.
4: The whole album has a clear, crisp sound.
3: Why?
1: So is it a melding of two? Because with the return of rap news, we also have the return of Mark Medina when we talk about Eminem. So is that
3: okay?
1: So is that what it is? Is Mark Medina's segment coming up in the midnight hour / 3 a.m. hour on the East Coast? Is that our rap news segment?
3: Well, Mark Medina is an Eminem aficionado and historian.
1: Right.
3: I don't know where he's at with his knowledge about Drake or Iceman, because you know, he likes to be called Iceman now because Iceman and the X-Men, his name was Bobby Drake. It's really
5: funny.
3: I'm guessing that's why he's doing this whole thing.
1: Okay. So is he going to get into a dispute with George Gervin like Caleb Williams did? So now is Drake now also roped into the discussion as to who the real Iceman is?
3: It's a three-way tag team lawsuit over who the real Iceman is. That's what we're going with right now. But I do have a review of all three Drake albums that dropped last night. We'll do that in rap news at the very end of this hour. Maybe I'll even rope in some of my Mortal Kombat 2 review that I was going to do until Drake, you know, upended everything.
1: Well, you're better than me. I had no desire to listen to a single track, but that is me. So
3: wise man.
1: Okay. So there's a little preview of rap news right there.
3: It's 43 tracks, Kevin.
1: Nah, player, I'm good. I think I had this long standing. We had this discussion when rap news was a regular staple on the old FNA podcast. If there's an album that drops and there's more than like 14 tracks, I'm automatically not listening to it.
3: This was like,
1: I'm out.
3: My Vietnam going through this.
6: Have you ever heard of Vietnam?
3: It was bad. It was rough. I don't know, yeoman's work maybe. I do it for the show.
1: Yeah, you get owned by Kendrick the way that you got owned. Maybe more of a soft landing. Don't come at me with 50 tracks the next time you actually do show up.
3: You know what I said?
1: Coming out of your cave there, Drake.
3: How about instead of three albums, just put out one album that's a third as good as Take Care, which is the only real Drake album I ever listened to.
1: Yeah. I'm right there with you.
3: All right.
1: That would be nice. But we digress. We'll get more into that coming up in rap news at the end of the hour. But first off, we got to get into the NFL schedule release. Let's go.
7: Let's go time.
8: Let's rock.
1: First off. Now, I know you were waiting with bated breath, Adam, on Thursday morning. Couldn't wait. You know, the old waiting all day for a Sunday night. The Carrie Underwood. You were waiting all day for Thursday night for the drop of the epic NFL schedule release.
3: Drop? I gotta give you the Beastie Boys there. Actually, I was kind of excited because it snuck up on me for once.
1: Oh, did it?
3: Because I'm so entrenched.
1: You're the one.
3: In the tookus of the NBA playoffs right now that I didn't know it was coming.
1: Well, the NFL, and Jonas Knox, our colleague here at Fox Sports Radio, talks about this. Like, the NFL can dominate. The NFL can drop a press release on Friday afternoon that the schedule release is coming up the following Thursday, and that became headline news. Bigger than NBA playoff games, Stanley Cup playoff games, the NFL schedule release is coming up in 5 days. The countdown is on.
3: I like how you don't even mention bigger than Major League Baseball, because assumed,
1: well,
3: I guess.
1: Of course. I mean, that's just, you know. May baseball, come on.
3: Well, where do you want to start here? Because I do think there are some interesting matchups right away in week one, almost like we should be doing our NFL six pack to begin with.
1: Well, before I get to the matchups, I want to get into the pomp and circumstance just surrounding the schedule release in general, because over these last couple of years, you know, it's become a tradition unlike any other, maybe even better than the Masters. The schedule release videos that all of the individual teams put up on their social media accounts. The Chargers have been notorious over the last couple of seasons, and I would say this year they didn't disappoint yet again. The Chargers, the only team, the only one that took a shot at Diana Russini and Mike Vrabel. However subtle.
3: It was a shot.
1: But it was a shot.
3: It was a shot during their Halo NFL schedule reveal.
1: Which was pretty epic, I would say.
3: They win the schedule reveal Super Bowl every year.
1: And now, by the way, a lot of New England Patriot fans, let them know that on social media.
3: Yeah.
1: So, oh, it's so funny. Yeah, you guys lost to us in the playoffs. Like,
3: so did the Rams in their schedule reveal video where they gave
1: Napoleon Dynamite.
3: The Chargers a certification award for best schedule reveal ever. You win. Way to go. Keep charging.
1: Now, I don't know if you watched all 32 of them.
3: I watched most of them, honestly.
1: Yeah, so were there any of them that stuck out for you? Because there was a couple for me.
3: Okay. I think maybe at the top for me, and I can't believe I'm saying this, because typically I don't think this guy is very funny. I'm so confused that I thought this was humorous that I don't even know if this was the guy I'm thinking it was, because he looks older. You're he's got sure? a beard now, but Rob Riggle made me laugh.
1: Yeah.
3: The Chiefs schedule reveal.
1: With the Kansas City Chiefs, the 90s sitcom or whatever
3: it
1: was.
3: They called it the QV Chiefs Shopping Network.
1: Right.
3: So where he and his ex-wife are the hosts. Yeah. And they're taking not so subtle digs at one another the entire time.
1: It was pretty entertaining. I like this, the Indianapolis Colts. Now also, it's a ringer for me because I grew up watching The Simpsons as a kid. And that show is still going on, which is unbelievable.
0: Sports.
1: I feel like I probably stopped watching religiously 15 years ago. And beyond that, it's still going. It's been going on for like 40 years or something. I'm only exaggerating slightly.
3: No, you're right. And it was good for the first like 20 years.
1: Yeah, so. I would agree. It kind of went downhill, but they, you know, keep on going and you keep having, people are still watching. So why the hell stop it? But then Indianapolis Colts doing the opening scene. Then once they get into every single schedule or every single opponent, they take a clip from individual Simpson episodes to highlight that opponent. It was actually very well done.
3: Yeah.
1: So that was probably, it wasn't necessarily quote unquote funny. In parts it was, but I thought that was really, really clever.
3: Respect for whoever was combing through the desert there to find all those clips that associated well with whatever team they were playing that week.
1: Right.
3: Like, that was some desert stuff.
1: I agree.
3: They were
1: also
3: combing it.
1: Close, near and dear to our hearts, because we also have, you know, video game news that we do.
3: Yes.
1: Was the Cleveland Browns and their ode to the old 1990s, the Street Fighter arcade situation.
3: That was pretty great.
1: That was pretty solid.
3: Because it was basically a lampooning of the old promo video for Street Fighter 2 back in the day.
1: Right.
3: With the guys just hyping it up to the nth degree and just being like, it's spectacular, it's tubular, you guys gotta play this game, this is so rad, let's go!
1: Corny yet effective.
3: Corny but effective. Unlike the Cleveland Browns. Well, the corny part, yes, the effective part.
1: The effective part, yeah. And then funny because it wasn't funny, I guess, and the Detroit Lions really trying to show like they stick to business.
3: Yeah.
1: It was literally just Dan Campbell walking around the office, sitting in his chair, time to get to work, and just literally post a paper of the schedule on top of a board.
3: I guess they're saying we don't have time to do a fancy, slick little video for you guys to promote our schedule. We're getting ready to play some football out there, all right?
1: Okay, whatever you say, Coach.
3: Yeah, maybe a little bit too serious for a team that may be regressing, but we'll see.
1: I still don't necessarily agree to that, but okay. I will say their schedule works out interestingly, and there's been like takes around. Like I saw our colleague Colin Cowherd say this on a Friday morning, and I caught only a piece of it, but he was talking about the Chargers and like, oh, the NFL masterminded this schedule. Oh, they front loaded some easy games for the Chargers to bank up some wins, and they're going to have some more competitive games down the stretch. And I'm like, you really think the NFL is sitting there when they're putting these schedules together, thinking about who has it easier early on and where we can schedule some cupcakes for somebody and it can make it more difficult in the middle of the season? They're literally thinking about two things, logistics and TV ratings.
3: Yes.
1: That is all they give a damn about. They don't care about how tough or how easy your schedule is in September versus November. We're trying to put the best games in front of the most eyes as possible, while also trying to be as fair as possible to every team when it comes to their travel, distance travel, road games, home games, international schedules. That's all they care about. They don't give a rip about who's playing who and when.
3: So you're saying it's just a coincidence we get a Super Bowl rematch in week one, Kevin, where the New England Patriots will be going to the west side to take on the Seattle Seahawks all the way west here.
2: West side!
1: Not in the least bit of coincidence. Okay. Again, eyeballs. It's a Super Bowl rematch.
3: Oh, you're right.
1: That's what people want to see.
3: It's twofold.
1: Yeah,
3: it's eyeballs. It's logistics. It's planning around concerts and everybody who's coming to town in these arenas.
1: Yeah, for all these stadiums that are available or not available for certain dates. If you're looking at Los Angeles and SoFi, you have to house two teams. you know, the Jets and MetLife at the, with the Giants housing two teams. So all these logistics are things that need to be worked out. And I heard an interview, with Mike North, not Fox Sports Radio alum and Chicago radio legend Mike North, but Mike North, who's in charge of the NFL and their logistics and their schedule making, talking about this. He says their goal is to put the most compelling games in the most advantageous TV windows while also trying to be as fair to every team that's out there. And that is what their job is.
3: I think they did a pretty good job at that, actually.
1: For the most part, yes. There are some quirks there. Like we mentioned the Detroit Lions. So you realize the Detroit Lions, three of their last four games in the regular season are on the road against their division opponents.
0: You lose.
1: And the other game is against the Giants, who probably are going to be at worst fighting for a wild card spot down the stretch of the season.
3: If Jim Harbaugh has his way, and if they can stay healthy, and if the concussion protocol blue tent guy actually stays out of it for once.
1: And then also for Detroit, they play three games in 12 days. They play the Patriots in Munich, come home against Tampa that following Sunday, and then on a short week, they host the Bears on Thanksgiving. That's three potential playoff teams that they have to play in a 12-day stretch.
3: All right.
1: So I don't think the league did that to them intentionally. It just happened to work out that way to their detriment. They do, and we can talk about this too if you want, but have the easiest schedule based on last year's final records. Now that held true for the New England Patriots. They had, I believe, coming into last year, the third easiest schedule, and it ended up being the easiest schedule in the NFL by the end of the season.
3: And it ended up being the easiest schedule since the 1999 Rams, right. I believe. Like, it was historically light.
1: Right.
3: And they tiptoed through the tulips and were able to make it all the way to the Super Bowl and had some things go their way, and they got a little bit of luck along the way. I actually think the Patriots are cooked. Like, they are screwed.
2: I don't think that's a team.
3: Oh, they won't be losing as a team.
1: That's not a hot take. I even think even if and when they trade for A.J. Brown, I still don't think that they're necessarily the class of the... I think the AFC is actually pretty wide open this year.
3: Have you seen the Patriots' first four games? It's the toughest first four games since 1986 anybody's had to play because all four teams won 10 games the year before.
1: Wow.
3: So we talked about them going to Seattle, of course.
1: Right.
3: Then Pittsburgh at home. All right, we'll see.
1: I don't know who the quarterback's going to be in that situation.
3: Who is playing quarterback there? I'm not so sure. Then it's...
1: By the way, bleep or get off the pot, Aaron Rodgers. I'm tired of this. Are you gonna, he's gonna
3: let
1: go,
3: him.
1: He's gonna meet in Pittsburgh, or he's not gonna meet. What the hell is there to meet about? The general manager's the same. It's a head coach he played for 12 years in Green Bay. There's nothing to meet. Are you playing or are you not?
3: He's in a darkness retreat. All
1: okay,
3: right.
1: Okay. I'm tired of all this Aaron Rodgers crap. Play or don't play. Sign or don't sign.
3: After so Pittsburgh and maybe Aaron Rodgers.
1: Yes.
3: Then they go to Jacksonville and then Buffalo. Mm. Those are the first four games for the New England Patriots. I'm thinking.
1: 0-4?
5: I love you, man.
3: No. I'm thinking 1-3.
1: Okay.
3: 1-3. Yeah. So
6: the bum's lost.
1: I'm going to mark this tape when they come back 4-0, and I want to see what Adam says.
3: 4-0, Kevin. Come on. I'll eat my Patriots hat that I don't actually own the case.
1: I will buy a Patriots hat for you to eat right here on Fox Sports Radio and live on our Fox Sports Radio YouTube page so everybody can see it.
3: Why don't you buy me some of the Spygate film and I'll actually pull it out and start chewing on that.
1: No, Roger Goodell already ate that, so you don't have to worry about
3: it. That's right. They burned it up.
1: Yeah, That film machine all burned. It ate it on its own.
3: How about this?
1: Yes.
3: Speaking of screwed, the Jacksonville Jaguars.
1: By the way, before you move on to the Jacksonville Jaguars, their schedule release video, which featured Trevor Lawrence sporting a nice short haircut, lie. Giant lie.
5: I wish you weren't a liar.
1: They revealed on Friday night that it was a wig.
3: I knew it. It was like that one time Anthony Davis took care of his eyebrow.
1: Exactly. Yeah. No, he's still BS. The long locks. Of Samson are still there for Trevor Lawrence.
3: Okay, so that schedule reveal double sucked because I didn't think it was that great to begin with interesting.
1: I agree.
3: And it wasn't even true.
8: It's a good story.
3: It was a good story. Here's a good story.
1: But anyway, Jacksonville, yes.
3: Jacksonville, for 2 months, I think from the end of September till like the start of November, they have one home game during that stretch. 2 months. I'm guessing there's a bye in there. I think there's two trips across the pond, maybe to Europe for them.
1: Yeah, it makes sense.
3: I know there's nine international games, and they're trying to move Jacksonville to Europe. They've known this for a long time.
1: And they're, I mean, I feel like they're, despite the fact that they're revamping their stadium, I feel like that's been something that's been in motion for the past 8-9 years. They have been more than willing to go over, which honestly is kind of smart. The problem is they haven't been able to win enough, but if they have enough games in England, especially, if you start winning, you kind of build your brand as being like England's team. So, it was smart marketing. They just haven't been able to win enough football games for it to matter.
3: No. They were somewhat there last year.
1: Yeah, they broke through a little bit.
3: Yeah, they had a playoff game. They lost
1: Blake Bortles won a couple of playoff games.
3: But there are some real issues going on right now in the NFL with the scheduling, including the Bears getting the toughest schedule.
1: Right.
3: Now, unlike the Patriots, who obviously have ramped up the competition this year, I actually think the Bears can still succeed. So the last nine teams with the hardest strength of schedule failed to win a playoff game.
1: Right.
3: Not failed to make the playoffs, failed to win a playoff game. So there's a difference there.
1: The last team that did do that was the Falcons 10 years ago.
3: Ooh, okay.
1: 2016 Falcons.
3: But this Bears schedule is no joke. However, I just have faith in Big Ben Johnson. That's all. And he's got the same quarterback.
1: I will say, I mean, they're playing in one of the toughest divisions in the entire sport. So you have that working against you of Chicago. I think they're going to make strides moving forward, but I also think I think Detroit's going to be right back up there. I know they had a bit of a down year last year for their standards, the way they played the last couple of years. They have so much talent. They're not going anywhere. Obviously, Minnesota, I think, is going to be better with Kyler Murray, with KOC as their head coach, and see exactly what that offense and that squad does. So I can see that as a division that really beats each other up throughout the entire season.
3: Drive down records that way.
1: Right.
3: You only need 10 wins maybe to win the division. You can go 10 and 7.
1: Maybe,
3: okay.
1: Maybe 9. Maybe. I mean, I can see
3: maybe
1: it.
3: Maybe 9. Okay. Well, the Browns have the easiest schedule.
1: Well, whatever that matters.
3: The Chiefs last season. Okay. Last season obviously didn't go their way, and Patrick Mahomes got hurt at the end of the season. And that was.
0: Oh, I'm hurt.
3: That was unfortunate.
1: They were lighting the world on fire when he was playing.
3: They weren't. Check out their late season schedule this year. From week 12 to week 17. Bills on Thanksgiving.
1: Yep.
3: Great Thanksgiving game.
1: The Thanksgiving slate is ridiculous.
3: This is the first time two former MVPs are facing each other, quarterbacks, in a Thanksgiving game.
1: Oh.
3: With Mahomes and Josh Allen.
1: That's a hell of a stat there, man.
3: Bills on Thanksgiving, then the Rams, Bengals, Patriots, Niners, Chargers, Raiders, week 18. So
1: that's a nice cupcake. Landing spot at the end of the season.
2: Raiders suck.
1: Yeah.
3: But that is a really tough week 12 to 17, about a 6 week stretch there that they're going to have to navigate. And by the way, they open up against the Denver Broncos,
1: right,
3: who I think also could take a step back. And we're wondering, are either quarterback going to be available for week one, or how are they going to look between Bo Nix and Mahomes?
1: That's interesting, because I think Kansas City potentially takes a step back. I think Denver can take a step forward. I think especially now it depends on the health, obviously, of Bo Nix. But coming in under Sean Payton in year three in that offense, you know, their numbers definitely were up and down a lot last year, but clutch numbers were spectacular. They make it to the Super Bowl if he's healthy. I'm thoroughly convinced that they beat the Patriots if Bo Nix is in there.
3: I agree.
1: Their defense is not going anywhere. They're going to be better offensively. So I think Denver's a team that takes a step forward. Kansas City lost a lot on defense. Still question marks offensively for them. So
3: Bo Nix had two surgeries though on that ankle.
1: You're right.
3: He had a super secret one we just found out about from Adam Schefter.
1: You are right. You are right. But I still like the talent around him. And I think that running game is going to be improved this season too. I think that even if Bo Nix is the same as he was last season, I think they can go another level offensively as a team.
3: But how many one score games did they win last year where he came through in the clutch in the fourth quarter?
1: Many.
3: We saw how that went for Kansas City last year. After 2 years ago, they won all the one score games and then it went against them.
1: Yeah. I don't disagree. I think they've made strides to actually improve their roster this year, where Kansas City has kind of stayed the same.
3: Fair enough.
1: So I think Denver has actually improved.
3: They got Waddle.
1: Yeah, I think Kansas City is kind of stuck in the mud to a certain degree. They've lost both their starting corners. I have all the faith in the world in Spags. He's been great, and they've turned over that defensive roster multiple times and still won. But the Chargers are still on the come. The Raiders have improved enough to where they can play spoiler at points in the AFC West, so I think that's going to be an intriguing division this year too.
3: I think week one of the NFL schedule could be one of the best week ones we've ever seen. Kansas City against the Chargers, Dallas against Philly, Tampa Bay against Atlanta. Okay, don't care so much about that. But Chicago, Minnesota on Monday night. Is it going to happen again with Big Ben Johnson screwing things up?
1: Probably.
3: With clock management at the end of that game?
1: Hope not.
3: But there are some really good games to start off this season. Okay, wait a second. I was looking at last season, you dumbass.
0: I'm a dumbass.
3: I was wondering there for a second. I was like, wait a second. This sounds very eerily familiar here. I'm telling you guys, there's good games this year in 2026, starting with New England going to Seattle, because the Super Bowl champs have to raise the banner. Congrats to them again, and I just see New England completely falling off a cliff this year.
1: I agree with you. And
3: I'm sorry, Bill Simmons.
1: Not shedding a tear about it either.
3: Yeah, Ellen will be.
1: It is FNA on FSR coming up next. An NBA playoff update. We have a game 7 on our hands coming up on Sunday and one of the most anticipated Western Conference Finals matchups in recent memory. We'll talk about that coming up next. FNA on FSR.
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3: Coming up, Drake, Iceman review.
1: I don't like Iceman.
3: So you don't have to.
1: It's just...
3: You can be Pyro.
1: The Iceman is George Gervin. Yeah, be Pyro. How about that? Be the Blob or something.
3: No. You know? Well, I'm going to burn his album to the ground. I'm going to melt the ice is what's going to happen here. Well, I'd rather listen to Ice Baby than a lot of his tracks.
1: There was a Marvel villain, an X-Men villain named Banshee. You know, that's what it sounds like when Drake raps to me.
3: Do a little bit of scream.
1: No, thanks. Yeah, basically.
3: Okay, it's not.
1: There you go, Marv.
3: Marv from Home Alone. Some screaming happened a little bit in Cleveland earlier tonight where the Cavaliers had a chance to close out the series.
1: That screaming came from Bob Schmidt.
3: Yeah.
1: His baritone hit a couple of high octaves. He went to soprano last night for sure.
3: Now, Bob Schmidt, I did text him.
1: Voice of Fox Sports Radio, Bob Schmidt.
3: And I wasn't trying to be a smart ass, but I said, didn't see the game. What happened?
1: Yes, you were.
3: But then I said, you know, let me know your analysis on this and what happened here, Bob.
1: All right. So can you actually read his response on the air without getting us fired is the question.
3: Bob is basically a Cleveland Cavaliers insider.
1: Stan.
3: No.
1: Cleveland Cavaliers Stan.
3: Okay. He has his own Fear the Fro podcast.
1: Fro podcast is excellent.
3: And I think he has some really good analysis. He said, okay. Game 6 dawned tonight. They just swarmed us. Thompson was amazing. Dorn and Reed cooked inside finally. Bench for Cavs basically no-showed.
1: Dorn actually showed up to the playoffs.
3: 15-11,
1: I think. The old obligatory, welcome to the NBA playoffs, Jerry Dorn, after doing nothing.
3: Yeah.
1: But the Cavaliers should own them in the front court. That is why they have those two big money bigs up front. That is why they have Jared Allen, well, you know?
3: Sometimes the lights are a little bit brighter than you think.
1: And people have been saying this about Mobley and Allen for the last three postseasons now. Like, these guys, for whatever reason, can't figure it out, can't get it done.
3: Well, and it's not just them now.
1: No, because I'll give this, and I've been one of Donovan Mitchell's biggest supporters throughout the postseason, because he's played extremely well, even in losing efforts at times, whether in Utah or even in Cleveland.
3: True.
1: This series, he ain't getting it done. And I heard him after the game, someone asked about him struggling from the field. He was like, "Ah, I've been shooting pretty well in the series other than tonight." I'm paraphrasing, but that's what he said. And I'm like, Donovan, with all due respect, that ain't true. Ugly shot! Other than game four, where I think he shot over 50% from the field, he's shooting about 40% from two and about 28-30% from three for the series.
3: The last two games specifically now, games five and six, he's 13 of 38 from the floor. That's 34%. 3 of 14 from three, that's 21%. He's a minus 29 out there. And I said this to Bob Schmidt when they got James Harden. And I said this going into this series. You know, I worry that...
1: You're welcome. Is the guy from the Clippers? Is that what it was? Is that what she said? You're welcome.
3: Instead of iron sharpening iron, they are doling each other's blades out there.
1: Right. So are you saying that James Harden is make so his playoff woes are now rubbing off on Donovan Mitchell?
3: Yeah.
0: Clutch!
1: And they already have their issues with Allen and Mobley and their playoff woes. So all the three of their powers combined is basically just dragging Donovan Mitchell down into the depths with them.
3: Their powers combine into the most unclutch player named negative Captain America or Captain Planet. Like it's awful to watch. Now, James Harden was decent in this game. And I know you can say he had more turnovers than made shots, but that's also because he shot 10 free throws in the game. So he didn't get up as many shots because they kept fouling him. He was solid in the game tonight, but
1: it wasn't
3: the
1: reason they lost. I'll say that
3: there was a lack of intensity and urgency, and the Pistons played desperate.
1: How can you have a lack of intensity and urgency in a closeout game at home for the chance to go to the conference finals?
3: That's a culture issue.
1: Which tells me about heads potentially rolling. Like, I don't know if Kenny Atkinson gets it, but somebody does if they don't find a way to come back and win this game seven in Detroit. Something's changing. Atkinson's getting the axe. Jared Allen's getting traded. They're not going to trade Mobley. He's too young and still on the ascent. But something is going to change for last season having the best record in the Eastern Conference and getting ousted. And then this year, yes, they were kind of up and down. But based on how this postseason played out, the thought was they were going to be able to make it past Detroit, not easily, but you thought they would win this game in six and go on to face the Knicks in the conference finals.
3: You can't trust the Cavs. They can't be trusted. James Harden can't be trusted. And Donovan Mitchell can't be trusted. If your top two players have playoff issues and are playoff droppers at times, this is what's going to happen. I think I may have seen my favorite play, though, of the postseason, and it happened in around the 6.5-minute mark of the fourth quarter, where James Harden shamelessly flopped on a three-pointer, where he kicked his legs out so far that the refs didn't fall for it. They're down by, I think, 14 at this point. The sweat and perspiration that he left on the floor a possession later led to, I think it was one of the white guys, Dean Wade.
1: Why does it gotta be one of the white guys?
6: It ain't easy being white.
1: Such a racist. What do you have against white guys playing in the NBA, Adam?
3: I have nothing against them.
1: Sure,
3: I'm sure
1: you don't.
3: The two on Charles the Cleveland Barkley Cavaliers.
1: Charles Barkley thinks Max Strus is dreamy.
8: Yeah. I'm a dumbass.
3: I did hear that. That was pretty funny. He's as pretty as Tom Brady to him. But the perspiration left by the flop from James Harden had Dean Wade slip on an inbounds play on that spot on the floor, on that wet spot, leading to a turnover and a Tobias Harris breakaway dunk that was basically the dagger.
1: Now, is that on James Harden flopping, or is that on the court crew for not actually mopping up the sweat?
3: I don't think there was time.
1: No, there was enough time. The way those guys sprint on the floor and do it, it's masterful. You tell me those guys weren't quick enough to get in and wipe up that sweat?
3: You would need one of those tarps that they use on a baseball field during a rain delay, like with the amount of perspiration I saw from James.
1: Giant squeegee things, or whatever they're called.
3: Yeah, get the Sham Wow out there. Get that guy. You follow me here, camera guy? I got choked out by the hooker.
1: So we're going back to Detroit for game seven. And look, Detroit been in this situation. They were in this situation against Orlando and found a way. Came back from, 24 down to win that game six, and then came back and won game seven. So
3: they're used to this.
1: Right. So... And the thing is, they're not playoff tested. Anything Detroit did in this postseason, despite the fact they were the one seed, is house money.
3: Pretty much. Because
1: nobody expected them to get here anyway. And they look like the veteran team that's been through it. James Harden has been to the conference finals, been to the NBA finals. The Cavaliers at least have made it, you know, to the playoffs the last couple of years with this generally the same unit intact, and they're the ones who look like they don't have the experience.
3: Well,
1: so going back to Detroit, how do you see Game 7 going on Sunday afternoon or Sunday night?
3: You remember what I said about Game 7 and how it was going to go against Orlando, where I guaranteed a Detroit win?
0: I guarantee it.
3: Same thing.
1: Times two.
3: This was the Cavs' opportunity. They blew it. They're not going to win now going to Detroit. If they do, I'd love to see it. I'm rooting for James Harden. I'm still a fan. I like Donovan Mitchell. I think it would be an interesting series between them and the Knicks, but
1: kind of think it will be a better series between them and the Knicks, to be honest with you.
3: Yeah. I've been kind of down on the Pistons for a bit here, thinking they're a regular season team, but nobody's knocking them out when they've had the opportunity here. Now, one of the big storylines coming into the game was the refs, was the officials, was the free throw disparity.
8: Tim Donahue's on the phone for you.
3: So in games 4 and 5, the Cavs took 72 free throws. The Pistons, 32. J.B. Bickerstaff, former Cavs coach, was chewing out the officials routinely post-game. And there was a curious non-call at the end of Game 5 with Asar Thompson. It looked like he got fouled with about a second left.
1: I don't know. I honestly didn't think that was much. I thought it was two guys who were kind of going for a loose ball.
3: I agree.
1: I was okay with the no-call there. I didn't think it was as controversial as people tried to make it out to
3: be. And the two-minute report said it wasn't a foul. Not that always matters. But in this case, I think it was the right non-call because Jared Allen also got pushed.
1: I've seen that be called the foul in the past, but the fact that it was a non-call, I was okay with it.
3: Well, I was interested to see, hey, the Pistons win this game handily. They must have got all the calls tonight, right?
1: No. Oh, no.
3: Cavs 28 free throws, Pistons 18 tonight. Pistons still won big.
1: No.
3: So I think the series is over. The Pistons have more ways to beat them. Their defense was suffocating. But, you know, I give the Cavs much more of a chance than Orlando winning in Game 7 after blowing a 24-point lead at home in Game 6. But still, it's going to be tough.
1: Before we break, can we spend just a couple of minutes? Because that's pretty much all that's needed in the Western Conference semifinal that wrapped up. And look, we kind of all saw this coming. And really, the only life that Minnesota had is when Wemby didn't play or Wemby got himself ejected from a game. Pretty much whenever he was on the floor, it was total domination. When he was off the floor, Minnesota was a little bit better. But there are even times, I don't know what in amalgam what the numbers were when Wemby was off the floor versus when he was. But I still feel that San Antonio pretty much held their own when Wemby, even when Wemby wasn't on the floor. Minnesota to win this series had to dominate the non-Wemby minutes, and they didn't do that.
3: They had to hammer them, and Rudy Gobert was pretty ineffective throughout this series.
1: Yeah.
3: I said it heading in, but I felt like Minnesota beating the Denver Nuggets was kind of their championship, and they were running out of gas also because guys are just injured and more injured. But Ant did start in game one of this series somehow, was able to give it a go, and they won that first game, and they looked like the more poised, tougher team out there, but the talent has risen to the top. The cream rises to the top, and San Antonio comes at you in waves. And oh, by the way, Julius Randle has had an awful series. And tonight,
1: well, playing against Wemby will do that to you.
3: He and Rudy Gobert in an elimination game at home combined for 3 points on 1 of 12 shooting.
1: You're giving Rudy Gobert too much credit. All 3 points went to Julius Randle. Gobert didn't get a squat. Nothing.
3: Julius Randle.
1: Not only that, he only had a couple of rebounds.
3: Yeah.
1: Rudy Gobert had 3 rebounds.
3: They tried to pair him up against Luke Kornet instead of going up against Wemby to see if they could win the matchup that way. But it was a bad series for him after what he did against Jokic, and maybe he was just spent. But now San Antonio takes on OKC in the Western Conference Finals. We thought this was a distinct possibility. I said back in December, actually this was on Christmas, December 25th, I said, we thought maybe the Spurs didn't need Fox after getting the good fortune in the draft to get Dylan Harper, but it turns out they stumbled into the perfect way to match up against OKC with all the elite ball handlers coming at the Thunder's great point of attack defense in waves. And that's really what it's been throughout the regular season with them winning, I think, 3 of 4 games against the Thunder. San Antonio is ready for this test, especially if J-Dub is still hurt.
1: Yeah, and all those guys are ascending. Castle's better than he was early in the season when they played all those games. Harper coming off the bench has been spectacular. I mean, you mentioned De'Aaron Fox, like the veteran. People are kind of saying like, oh, do they need to trade him away? Does he fit? I think he's actually a great complementary piece to what they've built. Because even when Wemby's not on the floor, all these guys have all this confidence, and Stephon Castle is a bulldog. And if he's making threes like he made on Friday night, I think it was 5 of 7 from, if he's making his outside shot, look out. This guy is already on the ascent to being one of the best players in the league in the next couple of years. I mean, he and Wemby, along with Dylan Harper,
3: who does not look like a rookie
1: at
3: all,
1: not in the least bit, and is not scared.
3: Woo.
1: I think this
3: they
1: is
3: got
1: gonna,
3: poise.
1: The way that Oklahoma City played against the Lakers negatively, I don't think they looked all that great.
3: Yeah.
1: And the way San Antonio has looked, I gotta be honest with you. I might take San Antonio in the Western Conference Finals. I just might do it.
3: To me, it's close enough that if J-Dub is not close to 100% or missing games, they're in deep trouble against San Antonio.
0: Agree.
3: I'm Adam Moslin. He's Kevin Figures. This is FNA on Fox Sports Radio. Coming up next, we got that Drake Iceman review for you. Why? Because F him. That's why. This is FNA on FSR.
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1: That's right. It is FNA on FSR, broadcasting live from the Fox Sports Radio studios. Coming up in about 10 minutes or so, Fox Sports Radio NBA insider Mark Medina going to talk about one conference final on the horizon coming up on Tuesday. Another conference final still waiting in the weeds as we have a game 7 coming up on Sunday in an Eastern Conference semi. So we'll talk NBA with our guy Mark Medina coming up in about 10 minutes here on FSR. But right now,
12: all right,
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19: A generation raised on
20: beef. Now, even though we're going through our trauma, I would never wish death on nobody, you know what I'm saying? Because ain't no coming back from that.
21: Who shot you?
22: This is an artist called Eminem. It's spelled funky.
23: Look, my face is pale, but you look like you've
25: seen me go. I'm in prison just
23: for
25: what? Because he's a white guy.
26: Bill O'Reilly.
30: Chris Brown is accused of assault and battery.
36: I love all the rappers today, but it's hard to defend this shit.
3: So I was actually going to do a Mortal Kombat 2 review and talk about how disappointing that was and how it felt short or fell short of my expectations.
1: Shocker.
3: It didn't fall as far as the pit. But maybe it fell as far as, like, you going into the acid.
1: Was it worse than the original Street Fighter movie?
3: No, nothing's worse than that.
1: All right.
3: And nothing's as bad as whoever played Cammy.
1: R.I.P. Raul Julia, of course, but still.
3: Yes. They had the perfect guy to play Johnny Cage in Carl Urban, and you just had him saying the same line over and over again. I'm Johnny effing Cage. As he's trying to get his mojo back is a washed up burnout former action star. But the joke got repetitive quickly and was like a never ending punch to the balls from Johnny Cage. The movie just had no heart. It's like Kano ripped it all out. Why even do a video game movie if the story is actually going to be thinner than the plot is in the video game itself?
1: Like, aren't most of them, though? Isn't that the problem with video game movies like this anyway?
3: Shao Kahn has an amulet, and they have to break it or else he becomes invincible. And then they're going to lose the tournament and the Earth realm forever. Like, I know we are watching.
1: That wasn't the original way that Mortal Kombat was supposed to work, but okay.
3: Like, it is. It's just, could you flesh it out a little bit more, so to speak?
1: It was supposed to be about us, like, winning us being, Outworld and Inner World or whatever the hell it was called, Earth and Third Earth or whatever, and fighting, winning 10 in a row battles to save Outworld or something like that.
3: Ultimately, we're watching for some good fights, right? But even those felt uninspired. I know it's about the fatalities.
21: Fatality.
3: But I didn't think the movie would be that lifeless. Did Shang Tsung suck the soul out of the entire franchise? Like, Meanwhile, Drake probably thinks he has soul with all that singing and calls himself the sixth god and probably thinks he's Raiden or Iceman in this case because, you know, Bobby Drake is the name of Iceman. Drake's real name, though, Aubrey. Aubrey Plaza. That's his
1: I don't believe it's Aubrey
3: Plaza.
1: Sure?
3: Now, I'm not a huge Drake fan, but I like some of the bangers.
1: He has bangers? Okay.
3: God's Plan.
1: Okay.
3: Nonstop.
1: Yeah.
3: Back to back.
1: Sure.
3: Nice for What? Best I Ever Had. 0 to 100. But lately, for me, Drake's gone from 100 to 0. You start from the top and now you're here. You fell off.
1: Now, has he been tainted at all based on the fact that Kendrick Lamar essentially owned him?
3: Well, Kendrick got him pretty good.
1: Yeah.
3: With Not Like Us. But his last album got himself pretty good because it was called Sexy Songs for You or Some Sexy Songs for You.
1: I didn't even know that, but okay.
5: You're garbage.
3: Before that, it was For All the Dogs. Before that, yeah. Her Loss, Certified Lover Boy. None of this stuff is Audiophile certified, I'd say. I haven't heard anything decent since his album Scorpion.
6: Get over here!
3: Now, ooh. I did not know, how sharp his tongue was or his spear for being Scorpion and how lyrically advanced he can be at times and how clever his lines are. And people want to talk about that on the new album with the song Make Them Pay. But if your flow sucks and you just drone on and there's no passion or emotion or expression when you're saying flipping dough like Little Caesars, it's a fine line, whatever. Envy me like Nevada. It's a fine line, but it's got no punch like Jax. Without his robot arms. But Drake thought his pen was mightier, I guess, and the ink was flowing well enough for him not just to release one album, Iceman, but three last night.
1: Yeah, no thank you.
3: Quantity over quality.
1: One is too much.
3: Half the songs have huge beat switch-ups where they sound like two songs in one. So instead of 43 songs, it feels closer to 61. But they aren't 61 home runs like Roger Maris. Mario Mendoza thinks Drake could drop a few more hits or singles, you know, songs worthy of radio play for their catchiness like he used to. Embodied by a singing rapper is what he wants. He's got it. I'm zipping myself up in the body bag, Kevin. I bled out through my ears. I'm colder than Iceman now. I'm just...
8: Somebody get a body bag!
3: I'm so long gone listening to this triple tag team mid-off between the three albums he put out last night. Eminem once said, you ain't gonna sell two copies if you press a double album. Well, I hope Drake doesn't sell three copies from this triple album, because I just don't give an F.
1: Didn't he take a shot at LeBron in one of these songs, too, I heard?
3: I think so.
1: Says something about, like, you know, you keep switching teams, and I stayed the same, and you ain't 23. There was like a Jordan reference in there somewhere.
3: I'll say this. It starts off okay. This song, Make Them Cry, is solid, but an inferior version of Over My Dead Body from Take Care, I'd say. The second track, Dusty, is okay. Then they all start to sound the same because of how monotone he is. And
1: I've been saying this about Drake for 15 years.
3: I know. You were right.
1: I said this from day one about Drake.
3: They got one called Too Hard for the Radio, which has this tone switch up, which I actually do like if you can make it to a minute 30 when he starts rapping about Steph. It's ice cold for a second. The song Don't Worry near the end of the Iceman album actually has a semblance of a melody and is kind of cool sonically. The Aramaic album titled...

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4: In the NBA playoff second round, the Spurs eliminated Minnesota in Game 6, 139-109. Stephon Castle with 32 points, 11 rebounds. Detroit forced a Game 7, which it will host Sunday after winning at Cleveland Friday night, 115-94. James Harden in defeat, 23 points and 8 turnovers. In the WNBA, 45 points for Asia Wilson in a Las Vegas win at Connecticut. Washington in overtime won at Indiana. Victories for Phoenix and L.A. At the PGA Championship, Maverick McNealy is tied for the lead. To baseball, the Phillies got 3 runs in the 9th and 3 in the 10th to win at Pittsburgh 11-9. 2 more homers for Kyle Schwarber. He has 20. The Braves in 10 innings edge Boston 3-2. Cardinals in 11 won 5-4 over Kansas City. Dodgers won 6-0 at the Angels. Blake Snell out with an elbow injury. I'm Steve DeSager.
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8: 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Kevin Figures and Adam Osley.
15: That's right. We are broadcasting live from the Fox Sports Radio studios. Kevin Figures, that is me, Adam Osley. That is he. At KFig1 is where you can find me on X. At Follow Adam A is where you can find Adam on X as well. Coming up later this hour, college football playoff expansion in the news. Are we going to be expanding to 24 teams, and is that the best thing for the sport of college football? We'll talk about that coming up a little bit later this hour. But right now, Adam, what do we have?
16: Phone's ringing, dude.
17: Thank you, Donnie.
16: Well, Drake had to put out 3 albums in one night. This guy's probably been on Fox Sports Radio more than 3 times in the last 24 hours. It is our friend Mark Medina at MarkG_Medina, NBA reporter, analyst, and expert here who knows quality over quantity. But also, if you can do both, why not?
15: Yeah.
16: If you got it, show off. So, Mark, thanks for doing this once again here on Fox Sports Radio.
18: Yeah, thanks for having me. And I guess, like Drake, we're going to throw some shots at LeBron tonight, right?
16: Okay. Was it that big of a shot? I mean, there was a lot to unpack with 3 albums and 43 songs, and I did skim through all 43 and just reviewed it in the last segment. Yeah, are you a big Drake fan, Mark?
18: I'll be honest, I'm not. I definitely took Kendrick Lamar's side with the diss track.
15: That's right. As you should. As you should.
16: I just can't believe how mid all 3 albums are. The first one's the best one, Iceman, and the other 2 were DOA.
15: Since you mentioned LeBron James there, Mark, of course, all the speculation as to what his future holds with the Lakers. Before we get into that, the talk about what David Miniman wrote for earlier this week about an issue with LeBron and whether or not he felt underappreciated by the organization because they didn't give him credit for picking up the most wins in NBA history from an individual player, and instead they praised J.J. Redick. Have you gotten a sense in people you've talked to that there was ever a rift between LeBron and the Laker organization early in the season, and whether it was mended, and just your general thoughts and what you know about the LeBron James and the inner workings of his relationship with the Laker organization and how that can affect whether or not he comes back next season?
18: Yeah, well, the anecdote that Dave McMenamin reported, it's real, but as Rich Paul stressed on his podcast, it's more of an annoyance than something that threw him off the deep end. I think it represents a bigger picture that, frankly, ever since the Russell Westbrook trade went down, there's been a disconnect between the Lakers front office and LeBron James and people around him. And the reason is, you know, from the Lakers front office point of view, they feel like LeBron put on a lot of undue pressure for them to get Russell Westbrook after they had already, you know, gotten basically officially done with getting Buddy Hield in a trade. And from LeBron James's perspective, it was about, hey, like, Russ has been talking to Anthony Davis and me. I've talked with Damian Lillard and DeMar DeRozan as well. Like, here's another voice and want to make you aware that he's interested in going to the Lakers. And so from his point of view, it was about, you know, as the star player, just making the front office aware that Russ is available and do what you see fit. And, you know, it's always the front office job to weigh any feedback and make decisions that they agree with or not. And so since then, outside of obviously the Lakers drafting Bronny James, which was, you know, a favor to LeBron, LeBron is, and his folks will say that they've made a point to not share what they think the front office should do other than, hey, do whatever you need to do to help maximize our chances of, you know, winning a championship, only because they fear that if any move backfires, then they'll implicitly say that, yeah, well, this is what LeBron wanted. So when you connect the dots here, like it's two parties that are right about things, but also shows that ego gets in the way and they don't want the blame and they're worried about the politics in here. And how this pertains to the big picture with this season and what's next is, to be clear, LeBron embraced his role as a third option. X's and O's always fine. He and Luka Doncic, they coexist fine. But it's more about, okay, moving forward, what would the contract look like? If I'm taking a pay cut, is it to upgrade the roster or is it just to, you know, avoid certain luxury taxes? The other thing after the Luka Doncic trade, you know, LeBron is a huge Luka fan. Like, he's always been that way. But there's been frustration that as soon as, you know, they got Luka, he's understandably, obviously, now the priority because he's going to be the franchise guy moving forward. He has a longer career. But there was frustration that, you know, now the moves that they're calculating, even though they say they want to win championships, it's more about long-term than thinking, okay, we got to put all our chips to try to win now. And for LeBron's perspective, it is, well, you don't know how many years I have left, so you should go all in. So all those things are the sources of, you know, frustration and all that, as opposed to, oh, I didn't get the game ball.
16: Mark Medina is our guest here on FNA on Fox Sports Radio. Mark, what's your best guess on whether or not LeBron James will be putting on a Lakers uniform again?
18: Well, it's unknown. You know, for what it's worth, I'm told, and I want to be clear with this because I don't want to get this misinterpreted, but, you know, but LeBron said after the game, like, you know, he's going to consult with his family. That's something that people around him, you know, emphasized that, you know, look, as much as it's a basketball decision, it's a family decision. But at the same time, it would be a huge stretch for anyone to then say, oh, like, you know, his wife or any of his kids are going to be the main factor or the number one factor on where he goes. It's a culmination of everything, but it does matter what his contract's going to be. It's going to matter what the basketball fit is and what their roster construction is. So as much as the family part is a variable because he's settled in L.A., he's getting older in age. He's very well aware that he spent literally 23 years in the NBA while his kids were growing up and spending time away from his wife, Savannah. The basketball part still matters. Money still matters. So with all that said, I do think that he comes back and he comes back with the Lakers. But everything can change. The reason why I think he comes back with the Lakers is that it helps that if he's going to sacrifice his role, Luka Doncic is a player that he respects. And if he's going to take a relative pay cut, and I say relative, it's not $52 million to now that minimum, I think he's willing to do that if it then involves the Lakers upgrading the roster. And it's not just about retain Austin Reeves, because they could give Austin Reeves as much money as they want without it hurting the cap. It's about everything else. And I think when you're looking at other positions here, he goes to the Warriors. Yeah, that's fun in games. He plays with Steph Curry after their opponents, you know, through all those finals runs and, you know, in the Olympics. But you know how that goes. If he goes to the Warriors, what's going to happen is if he wins, he doesn't get credit for it. If he loses, he gets blamed for it. If he goes back to Cleveland, like, he's already fulfilled that goal of bringing a championship to Cleveland. He'd get that farewell tour treatment, but, you know, I don't know if it would be the same fulfillment of going back there. And he's, when he got all that heat for ripping on Memphis, he even said he doesn't like going back to Cleveland, like, when he travels. So he is from Akron, by the way. So There are other options, and it's not to say it's guaranteed that he'd go to the Lakers, but because of all these moving parts I outlined, I think he winds up staying in LA.
15: Mark Medina, Fox Sports Radio NBA Insider, joining us here on FNA on FSR. Before we talk about the fledgling Cleveland Cavaliers in this NBA playoffs, one more on potential star movement in the NBA. So now that the dust is settled in the NBA draft lottery, we know where everybody is. How do you assess the Giannis Antetokounmpo trade situation? Where do you think is the most likely destination? We've obviously heard about Golden State. We've heard about Miami. Minnesota has popped up all of a sudden. People talking about teaming up Anthony Edwards with another star. What are your thoughts on the most likely destination for Giannis as we approach the postseason, or excuse me, approach the NBA draft here soon?
18: Well, I'm going to give a hot take here, but I think it's well-reasoned. I don't think he goes anywhere. You know why?
15: Wow.
18: Like, as weird as this sounds, I think that teams are going to make the calculation, you know what, I'm better off not getting Giannis in a trade. And to be clear, teams are going to negotiate, they're going to talk, there's going to be interest. But I think there's going to be a lot of different concerns that keep all these teams thinking, you know what, better off saying no. He has a lot of injuries. He's getting older. They're only going to get worse. Milwaukee Bucks, understandably, if you're going to trade a generational star, you want a lot of haul in return, and I think teams are going to conclude, you know what, it's not worth giving up lottery picks. It's not worth giving up a bunch of good, you know, roster depth just to pair him with another star. And I think when you look at Giannis, he's a great player. But we've seen when he got Damian Lillard, it didn't mean anything. We've seen last year when they had a flawed roster, he couldn't single-handedly carry that team to the playoffs because he's really, really good. He's athletic. You know, he's a dominant force, but even though he's improved as a shooter, he's still not great. And he's not really a fundamentally sound player. And if you don't have consistent shooters around him, you know, it's like a house of cards that just collapses here. So this all might sound like I'm doing my inner, you know, first take, you know, hot takes here, but I'm coming to the conclusion that teams are going to say, actually, you know what, Giannis, he sounded special before, but we're a good staying put.
15: Sounds real. I mean, well reasoned to me.
16: Can't believe Mark just said Giannis sucks and nobody wants him. That's crazy.
15: Right.
16: Mark, let's get
18: overrated.
16: Let's get to Cleveland here. Did they just lose the series tonight? Is this it? They don't have a chance now to win in Detroit. And should Spida, Donovan Mitchell, take more heat than James Harden has been getting?
18: Well, it's not over because this whole series has been a hot mess. I mean, let's go back to hip-hop references. It's almost like Eminem is worse. Do you think Relapse is the worst, or do you think Revival's the worst? That's the series with the Pistons and the Cavaliers. It's been two teams that have been a hot mess. You either have Pistons squandering a bunch of leads, Cade Cunningham putting up numbers but getting a bunch of turnovers, and the rest of his supporting cast not hitting enough shots, or to what you said, you have Cleveland, Donovan Mitchell being inefficient, James Harden being inefficient, or Evan Mobley not looking like the defensive player of the year that he was last year. So, no, the series isn't over. Literally anything can happen. You know, I guess it can be exciting because it's a game seven, right, in the playoffs. But I could also be, I also wouldn't be surprised if it's ugly basketball here. So, you know, with the criticism with Donovan Mitchell and James Harden, I think both of them deserve it. I mean, both players have not been efficient. Both have struggled at times with turnovers, James Harden the most tonight. And their playoff history is their playoff history. Like James Harden, whether it's injuries or inefficiency or shrinking from the moment, his playoff history is very checkered with the Rockets, with the Clippers, now Cleveland. With Donovan Mitchell, I do give a little bit of grace because some of it was injuries. Some of it was he was playing well, but, you know, some of his teammates weren't. But ever since his day at Utah, like, he hasn't got out of the second round here. So these are – this game seven is huge for them because they haven't showed that they can get past the stage.
15: So if they can't get past Detroit and they end up losing in D-Town in game seven, do you think that wholesale changes or major changes could be made, whether that's a change of head coach with Kenny Atkinson? Do you think it's potentially they can move Jared Allen? I highly doubt Evan Mobley's going anywhere, but – do you potentially see a change on the horizon for Cleveland if they find a way to not make it out of the second round for the fourth year in a row that they've had a second or first place finish in the Eastern Conference?
18: Yeah, I would suspect there would definitely be changes, but I don't know if it would be a head coaching change. I'm not saying there wouldn't be. I just don't know that. But roster changes for sure. Donovan Mitchell, I don't think would be going anywhere. He signed the extension. I don't think he's wavering on his enthusiasm for Cleveland, but I think that they would, you know, entertain everything else. I mean, they got James Harden knowing that it was a little bit of a gamble, but they did it because Darius Garland had his own injury issues. You know, as much as they appreciated his, you know, positivity in the locker room and just how well he quickened the pace, they also felt that he lacked some of the seriousness that you need on a winning basketball team. And they thought, you know what, James Harden, even though he has this checkered playoff history, he can coexist with other point guards and he's great with centers in the pick and roll game. But I think, you know, because of how poorly he's played, I wouldn't be surprised that they entertain some deals for him. So yeah, if they lose, definitely roster changes. I don't know coaching changes, but I would be surprised if Donovan Mitchell is off, because I think both sides are still, you know, I wouldn't say happy with the partnership because they expect to go further. But as far as the collaboration with the organization and player, I think, you know, that part is pretty certain.
16: Mark, the Spurs convincingly advanced to the Western Conference Finals tonight to take on the Oklahoma City Thunder. Do other teams in the West need to reassess where they are now, just because of it just seems like there's such a cut above everybody else? Like, if you're going to try to go all in, if you're going to try to get Giannis, as we talked about earlier, you may want to look at OKC and the Spurs and say, I don't know, our window may not be over the next 3 to 5 years because these teams are so good.
18: Yeah, no, it's a very good question, because I think what we're going to see with the Thunder Spurs, I mean, barring like major seismic changes, right, with other teams, we're going to see this playoff series like in the next 5-7 years, because Victor Wembanyama's just getting his career started. Shai Gilgeous-Alexander, he's been there longer, but he's still in the prime. And roster construction wise, you know, the Thunder, no one outside of Alex Curry or above 30 years old, you know, they'll have to weigh different potential changes. Like Lou Dort has a team option next year, or this upcoming offseason. But other than that, they have their core pretty much intact. The Spurs, you know, there might be, you know, some changes as far as when you're looking at that backcourt dynamic with De'Aaron Fox, Stephon Castle, Dylan Harper. It's inevitable that at some point Stephon Castle and Dylan Harper will have bigger roles over De'Aaron Fox, but contractually, De'Aaron Fox signed an extension with the Spurs, you know, last summer. So this core is going to be sustainable. And I think the learning lesson for everyone is that you have to make changes to improve your team, because the separation between Thunder, Spurs, and the rest of the West is very seismic. But here is the challenge, and this is something that Rob Pelinka with the Lakers was asked about it directly during exit interviews this week. This idea that you can follow the model that those teams did, it's a little apples and oranges, because how both organizations got there, it involved tanking, you know, rebuilding seasons. And the Lakers, for example, they're not, you know, in that mode, not just because it's the Lakers, but like they have LeBron James. Now they have Luka Doncic. They already have that generational star. So this idea that you're going to tear things down and start tanking and rebuilding, you can't do that when you have a generational star. So it's about winning on the fly. So with the Lakers, it's about making moves that can improve them now. And so I think that they'll make the calls for Giannis, but, you know, this idea that they would, you know, strip down the roster or be willing to part with Austin Reeves, I just don't see it. But yeah, for everyone else, it is a lesson learned. Denver Nuggets as well. Minnesota, same thing. You gotta improve the roster without sacrificing your star talent and your depth, because the separation that OKC and San Antonio has is pretty deep. They have generational stars. They're young. They have roster depth, good coaching, great player development. These franchises pretty much check every box.
15: Mark, before we let you run, let's go back east for a minute, because the Knicks have been sitting at home patiently waiting for this other semifinal to end.
18: Just so, like 50 Cent Eminem, right?
15: 100%. 100%. See, you know,
16: patiently waiting for
15: exactly where I was going just there. See, this is why I love Mark so much. So what do you think will be the more entertaining, compelling matchup in the Eastern Conference Finals, Detroit in the Knicks or Cleveland taking over the New York Knicks? What do you think will be a better matchup?
18: Yeah, good question. I would think Detroit and New York, just because, you know, kind of bring back that nostalgia feeling about Bad Boys, Pistons, and the Knicks and the physicality in the 80s and 90s. But I think it's also because those two teams are elite defensively. That is their calling card. That is how Detroit overcame a 3-1 series deficit to Orlando. That is how they have come back and still made the series against Cleveland. There would be compelling storylines as well against the Cavaliers. Donovan Mitchell, you know, there was speculation that he would want to join the Knicks. His dad, works for the Mets and all that. So that would be cool. But they also have a lot of top-heavy talent. But I would think the Pistons, Knicks would be pretty riveting because of all the reasons I outlined, historically and current.
16: Go New York, go New York, go. I like Go Ninja, Go Ninja Go a little bit more from the quality, the original Iceman, Ice Baby.
15: That's right.
16: Vanilla Ice.
18: I remember that.
15: Yeah, the Ninja Turtles too. That's right.
16: Secret of the Ooze. Secrets of the NBA, given away daily by Mark Medina at MarkG_Medina is where you find him. Of course, a contributor here on Fox Sports Radio. Mark, thanks for doing this tonight once again here on FNA on FSR.
18: Appreciate you guys. Looking forward to the NBA talk, hip-hop talk, and I guess now, like, Ninja Turtle throwbacks here.
15: Hey, let's do it.
16: We don't talk about Ninja Turtles 3, though.
15: No, well, yeah, we forget. Were they in China?
18: Turtles in Time, right?
16: Kind of. Like, but those costumes, they weren't Jim Henson done.
15: No, they
16: were somebody's mom did those costumes.
15: Thank you, Mark. Appreciate it, man.
18: Appreciate you guys.
15: It is FNA on FSR. Coming up next. So we're going to have games that do matter and make them not matter so we can play other games that now also will matter more. Does that make sense?
16: That was kind of a bar. Way to go.
3: I can't get jiggy with this.
15: The potential of college football playoff expanding. We'll talk about that coming up next. Stephen A. on FSR. I just been hit, so I must get. Hope the bus didn't split, man.
8: Yo, I'm going to... Ladies and gentlemen, the Western Conference Finals are here. Yeah! 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Thunder, Ducks, Ted Horton, don't be so mean! Oh yeah!
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16: 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But it's good to have that technology working for us here. So is getting phone calls.
15: Yeah, I think the lines are lighting up, Adam.
16: Keith?
15: Yeah.
16: Keith in Houston wants to call in and talk some Drake here.
0: Next caller.
16: Keith, what's up?
0: Hey, what's going on, fellas? Hey, real quick. It's a real simple business reason why Drake dropped the three albums is because he's trying to go independent.
16: He owes his label a couple of albums?
15: Wait, three doesn't albums? He own yeah, his yeah. own OVO label is his, isn't it? He's not with Young Money Cash Money anymore, right?
0: What is that? What is it? UMG, I think is what he's with.
15: Oh, is he? Okay. Okay. Oh, man. There's so many labels and sub-labels. Like, I never know who's under what umbrella. So, all
0: right. Right. Yeah, he had a three album obligation. And so he killed three birds with one stone and made three mid-to-ass albums. And now he's a free agent.
16: I might have to use that as a drop.
15: Yeah, that's pretty good.
16: Did you listen to all 43 tracks, Keith? Did you put yourself through that?
0: I skimmed through them like you did. Well, I skimmed through Iceman. I didn't bother to listen to the other two because I kind of figured they'd be ass with him singing. I figured Iceman would be the best of the three. And I only liked two songs on that, the first one and the last one.
16: Fair enough.
0: That was the reason I just wanted to share that with you guys. You guys have a good night.
15: All right, you too, Keith. Thanks for listening, man.
16: Something else?
15: You have one more thing on your mind? What's up?
0: Yeah, J. Cole is the greatest rapper of this generation, and I'll hang up and listen.
16: You know what?
15: I appreciate it.
16: Kevin once took me to a J. Cole concert with Wale opening up.
15: That's right.
16: Not too shabby, huh?
15: Great concert. Yeah, I love J. Cole.
16: First rap concert I had ever been to. Well, unfortunately, I didn't go to Tupac at the House of Blues back in 96 right before he got cut
15: down. No. But
16: was a great show.
15: But Cole is up there. Yeah. For sure. Cole is definitely up there.
16: I feel
15: a few
16: like...
15: arguments for me.
16: Okay, lyrically, his technique, his flow, high level.
15: Yes.
16: Less radio hits, though, lately.
15: Agreed.
16: From J. Cole.
15: Well, that was the whole issue with him when he first came out, and one of his hits from was it his third album or second album? About making Nas, because Nas was a rapper that he idolized growing up as a kid. And he said he had to make in order for him to be successful, he had to make radio hits. And Nas was critical of one of his, poppy-ish radio hits that he made early on.
16: Mm.
15: And that really stuck to him because he was basically someone who was was a mentor to you or someone that you looked up to, basically called you ass for basically pandering.
16: Told you he was selling out.
15: So he made a song called Let Nas Down, and then Nas actually remixed it and said, no, you actually made Nas proud, which was really cool of him to do.
16: Oh, okay.
15: So J. Cole almost intentionally does not want to make radio hits, and sort of if it becomes a hit, great. And that's kind of how he models it. But when he was under Jay-Z's label, Jay-Z was like, you got to make them if you want to make it big. You're not going to make it big unless you get radio hits. Now, granted, that was 15 years ago, and now it doesn't really matter.
16: Nas or J. Cole prefers alienating the casuals. If you're going to listen to me, you are going to get some sophisticated stuff that you're going to have to really pour yourself into to understand.
15: Absolutely.
16: I get it.
15: I respect it.
16: All right. Stuff that's also complicated. Tournaments.
15: Yeah.
16: Especially in college sports.
2: Right. Get close to the next round for the tournament.
15: We have an expansion of the NCAA basketball tournament to 76 teams. So now there's this talk. We have all the spring meetings happening with all these conferences. Big 12 wrapped up. ACC was this week. And it seems to be pretty universal with the exception of one, the SEC, and I'm not surprised by it, that they all want to expand to 24 teams with the college football playoff. It's all about access. And Jim Phillips is the commissioner of the ACC, and he spoke earlier this week saying that, all these teams want is just a little bit more access when it comes to having a chance to compete for a championship. He brought up Florida State as an example from a couple of years ago, the relic of the old four-team playoff, and they were left out as an undefeated ACC champion.
16: And they lost their quarterback.
15: Because Jordan Travis got injured the week before the conference championship game.
16: They got smoked in their bowl game, right? Weren't they vindicated?
15: Nobody played.
16: They didn't play?
15: All their guys.
16: You mean nobody played?
15: Nobody cared.
16: Oh.
15: It was a meaningless bowl game that wasn't a playoff game, so literally all their guys sat out.
16: I thought it was more like Notre Dame. They literally did not play the game.
15: No, they did not opt out. They suited guys up.
16: Take our ball and go home.
15: It was basically like the old NFL strike season. They just put a bunch of guys off of like the shelves from the grocery store and put them in there.
16: Was that the season Jerry Rice had 22 touchdowns? I think though most of it did come against non-scabs that were out there.
15: Yeah, I believe it did.
16: They weren't just replacements.
15: Yes.
16: It wasn't Keanu Reeves and the kids.
15: So the major argument is if you go to 24 teams, you're really, really bastardizing the regular season and making it a little bit less important.
16: Mm.
15: And that's the problem. Like one of the beauties of college football, and this is something we debated this for years on the old FNA podcast.
16: We did.
15: When it was the old days of the BCS and they were transitioning into a 4-team playoff. And like, what's too many? Well, how many teams are too many? How many are too few?
16: Where's the sweet spot, right? The Goldilocks spot?
15: My initial thought was 6.
16: Yeah. And I disagreed with you.
15: You did. Yeah.
16: And I was like, 16?
15: Yeah. And then I was like, all right, you know what? Let's do 10. So then it went from 4 to 12, and I was like, all right. And honestly, if not for the dumbass committee and the way they stacked Notre Dame and Miami for the entire season with the exception of the final week.
4: I'm a dumbass.
15: It probably would have worked out fine.
16: Yeah.
15: And the changing of the rules where initially you had to have the top 5 conference champions make it, it's now just been revised where all power 4 teams, they all get automatic bids. One group of 5 team, and then the rest can fall into place. Because JMU and Tulane kind of messed everything up this past year. Really, the ACC messed it up because the ACC champion didn't make it because they were so terrible. Miami out of the ACC made it as an at-large, which opened the door for Tulane and JMU to both make it into the playoff.
16: Miami proved themselves, but these smaller schools getting in the way they have.
15: They get trounced.
16: The problem is the games are uncompetitive.
15: Right.
16: We know they're going to be uncompetitive, but that's the way the format is right now.
15: Right.
16: That is, to me, the best reason for expanding. Now, I don't know if you need to expand all the way to 24.
15: That's my problem.
16: I still think 16 might suffice.
15: Why not 14? The NFL does 14. And damn it, that's what 44% of the league makes the postseason.
16: And they expanded recently.
15: College football is obviously much, much bigger, and you want to have multiple people have a large piece of the pie. But if you're talking 24 and letting all these teams from all these conferences in, but when we had the 4-team playoff, how many blowouts did we have? When we had major conferences playing against each other.
16: The semifinal games were miserable.
15: Right.
16: For whatever reason, we just could not get good matchups there. Oregon taking down Florida State and Jameis Winston before he was Winston Van Gogh in their giant schedule release.
15: Not a fan of that one, to be honest with you.
16: Alabama good, taking out the Washington Huskies.
15: Right. Right.
16: The Tennessee Titans was good.
15: Yeah.
16: With the lookalike
15: contest. Their lookalike contest.
16: That was hilarious.
15: That was very clever.
16: A white guy, and they're calling him like, oh, it's Derrick Henry over here, just because he's wearing Derrick Henry's jersey.
15: If you feel compelled to expand, 14, maybe 16, 24 is too much. Because then, somebody brought this up earlier this week. It might have been Mike Greenberg. I saw a clip that was circulating on social media, and he brought up a good point. What does number 1 Ohio State versus number 3 Michigan on Thanksgiving weekend mean if you know that they're both going to be a shoe-in for the playoff and they're both going to get a bye? What's to stop them from resting their starters?
16: Right.
15: And we're basically bastardizing one of the great rivalries in college sports and all of sports, and we're deeming it unimportant. It doesn't matter because the ultimate prize is winning a championship. Teams don't play for pride anymore. Back in the day in the NFL, if a team was 14-1 or 16-1 going into the final week of the season, they'd still play their starters because that's just how it was back then. It's not like that now.
16: If people could just wrap their heads around the fact that if you don't have the inclusivity or exclusivity, if you don't let as many teams in, if you make it, like it is right now with 12 teams, if you make it tougher to get in the tournament, like there's already basically a tournament going on in the regular season. Just view it that way.
15: Right.
16: Every game becomes so pivotal and crucial. So I don't understand why people can't get that part of it. But again, when the smaller schools are getting in and you know they're going to get beat down and those make for terrible games, I'd rather have seen Notre Dame in there this past season.
15: Well, if this past season were played under this coming season's rules, Notre Dame would have gotten in.
16: Mm.
15: Because if they finish in the top 12, they're going to get an automatic bid.
16: They got that sweetheart deal now.
15: Right. So that was written in to kick in this coming season. So that's something that will be taken care of. But If it expands to 14, I'm totally fine with that because I still put, it still puts at least an element of relevance into the regular season. But you get to 24 teams, you're going to have teams in the SEC, the Big Ten that are going to have four losses that are going to be in the playoff.
16: Well, and then realistically, what chance do those teams have of running the table in the tournament? Now, where did Miami end up? Were they eighth or ninth? What draw did they get? Because they did make it to the national championship and had a chance, obviously, against Indiana. That was kind of, it's weird to think of Miami as some underdog Cinderella story.
15: Right.
16: But for being such a low seed, they made a big time run. But if you get to 24 teams, is the 20th team really going to have a chance to do damage in a tournament like this? Now, it could just come down to the almighty dollar.
15: Well, and
16: what's the Rick Neuheisel line?
15: No, the answer is money. Now, what's the question?
16: Yeah. If these games actually do big ratings, regardless of the implications of just how much further this team can go, College Football Committee is not going to care about that.
15: Well, that's the thing too, because we can sit here and scream from the mountaintops about regular season games losing their importance. Are people going to be less inclined to watch is going to be the big question. Yeah. Now, the problem is I think it might take a few years for this to flush itself out, because if we see a few years of Ohio State versus Penn State not mattering late in the season, if that happens for five straight years and, you know, a bunch of other rivals, Alabama and Auburn not mattering for six straight years, maybe it starts eating into it a little bit. But it is football. It's a scarce product. It's not like college basketball. People have tuned college basketball out in the regular season for 20 years at this point in time, just waiting for the tournament. And that's my fear. I don't necessarily want that to happen. And I think it'll be a slower build if we do this and it stays that way for a long period of time. But it's not going to happen overnight because football is still king and they're still clamoring for it every Saturday.
16: Less is more, though.
15: I agree.
16: I think walk before you run. Why jump all the way up? Why double it from 12 to 24? As you mentioned, just go up to incrementally move up and go to 14 and see how that feels, because 12 was feeling pretty good.
15: Yeah.
16: Until Notre Dame got left out.
15: And again, the committee is the one that put themselves in that position for them to be left out. If they had Notre Dame behind Miami the entire time and it ended up the way that it ended up, yeah, I'd had less issue with it.
16: They pulled the rug out from underneath them because of the way they ranked them throughout the entire season and had some back-ass words logic.
15: Now, and look, people are talking, you talk about money, and that's the thing. You have more playoff games, obviously, late in the season, December into January. I mean, you're probably going to run close to Super Bowl time if you're adding all these extra playoff games, but on more on-campus games, more TV revenue, more bidding for different, ESPN has the exclusivity right now, and they think they farmed a couple of playoff games out to TNT last year. So more games that have playoff implications or that are playoff games is going to bring more money into the networks. That's all they end up caring about. I just don't want it to end up bastardizing the greatness that is the regular season of college football, which is really, outside of the NFL, the best regular season that we have left because the stakes are so high. The stakes are not going to be high if, you know, 24 teams end up making the playoff. They just won't.
16: Coming up next, the greatness of one of our longtime friends, Vic the Brick Jacobs, talking about, well, a topic that has become very relevant today because of Edwin Diaz and the Dodgers and the accusations of cockfighting. We got some sound you have to hear coming up next here on FNA on Fox Sports Radio.
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0: LeBron James.
15: We'll talk about that coming up at the top of next hour. But speaking of LA athletes, a very interesting story came out via USA Today on Friday afternoon that Dodgers closer Edwin Diaz, currently on the shelf, by the way, after getting some loose bodies cleaned up in his elbow. So he's going to be out probably until July-ish or so, maybe even after the All-Star break.
16: Are he and Blake Snell getting the same doctor here?
18: Somebody get a body bag!
15: Not really sure, to
16: it's
15: be
16: a
15: honest
16: big
15: with
16: body
15: you.
16: Bag for it this is. Dodgers team right well, now. A lot of guys injured.
15: Blake Snell might get the same procedure that Tarek Skubal got, and he's on in track to be to return much faster than Edwin Diaz. So we'll see what happens with Blake Snell. But Edwin Diaz, in the offseason, there are photos of him that were used while wearing a Dodger jersey and holding two...
16: Say it. Roosters?
15: Roosters, thank you. I was trying to.
16: That was the pre-pause for the kids that like saying pause a lot.
15: Trying to make sure I get myself don't get kicked off the
16: air. What was he holding again?
19: That's not sexual?
15: Holding two roosters promoting cockfighting. Cockfighting in Puerto Rico.
16: Which is not cool.
15: He even was quoted as saying like, you know, allegedly, according to what this, you know, release on this Facebook page from this publication in Puerto Rico, they're like, hey, you know, thankfully I can do this here because it's illegal other places. I'm paraphrasing. The problem is it's illegal in Puerto Rico too. And I don't think he was aware of that. It was, in 2019, the Supreme Court voted that all U.S. territories have to deem cockfighting to be illegal. That includes Puerto Rico. Now, the problem is, from what I've gathered, it is illegal federally. But it's not really policed all that heavily in Puerto Rico because for a long period of time, it has been a part of the culture out there.
16: It's basically, I think, from what I'm gleaning from this story, it's like weed here.
20: You want to get high?
16: Like, it is illegal federally, but certain states, like California, you can smoke it, and it's very prevalent.
20: California.
16: So, it's a low-level type of crime, but... The way we view it, and there's cultural differences here, it's animal abuse, obviously.
15: Right.
16: So it's an issue. It's also something that people are just enamored with because of that same cultural difference and people enjoying different types of gamesmanship, I guess. But I'm not a fan of cockfighting.
15: It never been my thing, to be honest with you. I always thought it was kind of weird. I mean, just having animals fight for sport in general has always been weird to me, but
16: I'm like powder. I don't want any animals getting killed.
15: Running on the bulls is weird for me. That's exploitation of them. Anybody that gets, you know, gored in the ass, more power to them. Gore them four times. That's what that dumbasses get for running in front of bulls. So I have no sympathy whatsoever for anybody that ever gets injured running with the bulls. None.
16: This guy probably has ran with the bulls because he is an international man of mystery in Southern California that, you know, is a big deal in our life growing up and working at AM 570 LA Sports for so many years.
15: He's here at Fox Sports Radio as well.
16: Yeah. Vic the Brick Jacobs, our good friend, who is a real character. There's nobody else like him. And he was on AM 570 for years, the Loose Cannons with Steve Hartman, also here on Fox Sports Radio. But Vic the Brick, this is some audio we procured that's from 15 years ago. And I got it from Justin Frostberg earlier, producer of the Jason Smith Show, obviously. But he had a moniker, Montana Rollin, for a long time. And I think it had to do with Montana rolling out and finding Dwight Clark in the back of the end zone. I'm not sure. Maybe he was a Niners fan growing up. But this was from 15 years ago at the studios of AM 570 with VTB, who's a traveling man, telling a story about watching some cockfighting.
22: And this collaboration, Vic, can you please give my
19: strong sentiments,
22: sports fans, a little cockfighting play-by-play?
19: You use the term loosely, cockfighting.
16: Not
19: but
16: too.
19: For me, cockfighting lies a place in my heart because it's my first market in my erratic career as I continue to scratch my way towards the middle. Started on the island of Guam, Micronesia, circa 1978. And my first job was sportscaster at Guam Cable TV, a great metropolitan cable station on the island of Guam. And to all our Guamanian friends out there, a mighty half a day, sports fans, where America's day begins, where Vic's broadcasting career began.
16: Get to it, Vic.
19: The island of Guam. And part of your responsibilities on a weekend was to go around the island and get flavor from the island. So there was Major League Baseball, there was Guam Major League Baseball, there's a Guam Football League with the military, and the natives formed leagues.
2: Wow.
19: So you had the native Guamanians, who were tremendous baseball
16: Maybe players, skip ahead a little bit here, Mike, just press
19: team,
16: that
19: phone. And they played Anderson Air Force. I'm in an island paradise, and I would cover it because it was part of the culture
2: you
19: of Guam,
2: play.
19: Part of the Filipino culture. And if you want to play,
15: okay, we can fade it out there, guys. Yeah, basically, Vic the Brick was covering cockfighting on his nightly sportscast, like your regular sportscast to cover a boxing match or a baseball game.
16: And this was 15 years ago, so not illegal at that time, I guess.
15: No, not, and like you said, it was ingrained in their culture, as something they did all the time. So whether or not Edwin Diaz is going to actually face some discipline, we'll have to wait and see.
16: Get healthy. Coming up next, LeBron James, FNA on FSR.
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17: The Pistons won to force a Game 7 when they'll be hosting the Cavs to end the second round of the NBA playoffs. Pistons Friday night won at Cleveland 115-94, and the Cavs had been 6-0 at home this postseason. San Antonio eliminated the Timberwolves.

0: Wolves at Minnesota, 139-109. Game one of the West Final, Monday, Spurs at OKC. By the way, Jalen Williams of Oklahoma City says he's healthy. He missed the last six games with a strained hamstring. In the WNBA, 45 points for Asia Wilson in a Las Vegas victory at Connecticut. Washington in overtime, won at Indiana. At the PGA Championship, Maverick McNealy is tied for the lead. The NHL was off Friday. In baseball, wins for the Padres and the Dodgers. Dodger lefty Blake Snell was scratched from his start with an elbow injury. No decision yet on surgery. Cardinals in 11 beat the Royals. I'm Steve DeSager.
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9: That's right. 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
10: You can also watch us on the YouTube side. F&A Show. Search it. You'll see our logo. You'll see our beautiful faces.
9: You'll see one of Adam's many Clipper hats that he's wearing tonight.
10: I'm representing here. You will not see Vic the Brick Jacobs, but you may hear him like... Do we got any more audio?
11: You know, I didn't do play-by-play, but I was immersed, you know, in the cockfighting culture, and I knew a good fighting cock from a bad fighting cock, and let's say the cocks came out. Blades on feet.
10: There's a few different sound bites in there where you could put in the machine.
9: Now I feel like one or two of them are going to get us kicked off the air, so...
10: Nice job, Mike.
9: Some things you can't play out of context, you know what I mean?
10: Producer Mike.
9: Good job, Mike.
10: Living on the edge.
9: Mike's like, don't blame that on me. No. I just got here.
10: I pushed him that
9: Mike's
10: direction.
9: Mike's like, I like it here. Don't do that to me.
10: We love ETB. All right. Coming up in just a little bit here, we will be taking your phone calls at 877-99 on Fox regarding this topic.
12: LeBron James.
10: Because LeBron James is, for whatever reason, the most polarizing athlete on the planet. And some will say, well, it's because he sucks. He'll never be MJ. And he's awful. And he married his high school sweetheart, and he's a good dad and a family man, and I don't like it.
9: Yeah,
10: he had a Hummer when he was 18.
9: He's overrated, and you know, he can only win championships with super teams. And Jordan didn't win titles with super teams, and Jordan was 6-0 in the NBA Finals, and Jordan, you know, never farted, you know, stuff like that.
10: Let me tell you, he let out a few.
9: Now listen to some of the people in the Twitter sphere or exosphere or whatever it's called now.
10: Well, after the Lakers bowed out of the playoffs unceremoniously, being swept.
9: Expectantly, by the way.
10: Of course.
9: That's the cold part.
10: Even if they get by Houston, they're getting slacked by OKC.
9: We all knew it. Here's the crazy part is, so LeBron's been to the NBA Finals 9 times? Is it 9?
10: Sounds about right. Eight straight? 10 times because he's 4-6.
9: Times? Okay, so 10 times. So 10 times he's been to the finals, and I believe he was only favored to win the finals twice.
10: Something like that.
9: So he's been an underdog the majority of the time he was in the NBA finals. That should say something.
10: It's Michael Jordan like it's a team sport.
9: Yeah, Michael Jordan, I don't know this for a fact, my guess is was favored to win the NBA finals every year that he was in, and he won.
10: The only one I could think of that maybe he wasn't in, and
9: the first one against
10: it's
9: the Lakers?
10: Close enough, yeah. Okay. The first one against the Lakers where maybe he was a slight underdog.
9: And those are arguments to be made. If the Lakers were healthy, maybe the Bulls don't win that series.
10: Yeah, I think James Worthy about that.
9: Right.
10: Ask Byron Scott about that.
9: But we digress.
10: Sure.
9: We don't necessarily want to turn this into an MJ versus LeBron debate because we'll be sitting here for hours.
10: We'll
9: save that debate for the dog days of summer in July or something.
10: They're coming.
13: That's why he's the GOAT!
9: But most of it is going to sit around LeBron James, and because a big topic that's popped up this week was his legacy, specifically his Lakers legacy, and whether it was successful or not. And a lot of back and forth and discourse as to whether or not he fulfilled whatever promise people assumed he was supposed to fulfill when he signed with the Lakers.
10: Let me tell you, he didn't fulfill the promise of going to Blaze Pizza.
13: Where is he?
9: Where Adam was standing out there with thousands of other people. Sweating his ass off in the heat of summer.
10: Yep.
9: And LeBron is in the backyard of sitting in a pool somewhere drinking a Mai Tai.
13: Where the hell you at, man?
9: That is live audio from Adam that he recorded speaking to a Laker fan who was expecting LeBron James to show up at the Blaze Pizza in Culver City. And Adams asked this gentleman, what is your message to LeBron James? And this is what he said.
13: Where the hell you at, man?
10: Summer of 2018. After the report from Clutch Sports, which was very much understated compared to the decision or anything like that, it was just...
9: He couldn't do that again.
10: Yeah. So. I think Lee Jenkins, who works for the Clippers, helped craft it.
9: Was that, so that's when he left the Heat to go back to Cleveland. Right. He reproduced like some sort of it was something that Lee Jenkins wrote, right, to go back to Cleveland.
10: LeBron felt like he went to the Heat in the first place because he never got to go to college. This was that type of experience for him. He wanted to come home, fulfilled his destiny there. Cleveland, this is for you.
9: When he came to the Lakers, it was even more understated. It was like a one sentence.
10: Yeah.
9: LeBron James has decided to sign a free agent contract with the Lakers. It was literally that.
10: It was like,
9: that was it.
10: Is this real? Like today, nobody would buy that because of AI and how easy that would be to put together in 2 seconds.
9: Even the picture of him smiling, sitting next to Rob Pelinka, Magic Johnson signing the contract. He's like, you can easily put that together with AI.
10: This is AI slop. I've seen this before. Come on. Rob Pelinka, that guy can't be real. They just used like a picture of, what's his name?
9: Rob Lowe.
10: Rob Lowe.
9: Yeah.
10: And they superimposed his face onto making fake ass GM. Yeah. That's all this is. It's AI. Yeah. This Lakers team did not get past the second round this season. And some people want to hold that against LeBron James because they couldn't beat the defending champs and maybe the team that's about to go back to back for the first time. You know, the last 7 years, we haven't had anyone go back to back.
9: That's right.
10: And that includes the Lakers obviously winning in the bubble in 2020.
9: Yep.
10: So the question is, if LeBron is underachieving with the Lakers, is Giannis underachieving with Milwaukee? Should he get more hate?
9: Is Jokic, who's done the exact same thing LeBron has done in the last 8 years that LeBron's been with the Lakers, one championship, is Jokic a failure?
6: Don't give in to hate.
9: If you want to go back and extrapolate this out, historically speaking, Dirk Nowitzki is one of the great players in the history of the sport. Played in Dallas for 20 years, I believe. One championship. Failure?
10: Now, if you want to say, well, we're not comparing those guys to the GOAT,
9: to MJ,
10: which
9: yes,
10: we are with LeBron James, okay, but you have to still put it into context.
9: Right.
10: When LeBron got to the Lakers, he was 34.
9: He was 34. They were god awful. Like they had, I don't, you might know the stat better than I, but they had one of the worst winning percentages in the NBA over like a 5 year period.
10: I think
9: before
10: it was
9: LeBron got there.
10: The worst.
6: You lose.
9: I think they Philadelphia averaged, might have been the, Philadelphia was in the midst of the process.
10: Sam Hankey died for your sins.
9: They weren't that bad.
10: With the tanking that was going
9: Philadelphia
10: on.
9: Philadelphia was averaging like 10 wins a year or something.
10: Well, the Lakers averaged 25 per year the 5 years before LeBron James came, and nobody wants to talk about that. Instead, they just say LeBron James somehow ruined the Los Angeles Lakers.
9: Which is, anybody that says that needs to get their head examined. The Lakers ruined themselves. They ruined themselves and they gave Kobe Bryant that giant contract extension after he had already torn his Achilles. And they went out and started signing guys like Luol Deng to oversized contracts and Timofey Mozgov to oversized contracts that set the franchise back years.
10: Yeah.
9: They had these stupid free agency pitches telling guys like LaMarcus Aldridge, we can make you a star and put your face on billboards, when he wanted them to tell him how he can help them win basketball games.
10: Dwight Howard got the same thing from Kobe Bryant when he left.
9: It was self-sabotage on the Lakers' part. If anything, LeBron James saved them. He brought them back to legitimacy. Now, we can argue as to what his reasoning was to signing with them, whether it was to come to Hollywood and do production company stuff or whatever. Regardless of what his intention was, we know that once he put that uniform on and got on the court, he raised the level of play for that team.
10: If you want to look at today's NBA through the lens of yesteryear, where there were more dynasties, where it was, quite frankly, easier to win because they didn't have this punitive salary cap structure with the new CBA and the second apron, where you can't just go out and spend as much money as you would like. You will be penalized for that. If you look at the modern NBA, and since LeBron entered the league in 2003, nobody's won more than four titles, which he has. Steph Curry has matched him in that area, but LeBron has all four finals MVPs for those championships. Steph has one.
9: I can argue
10: with the Golden State Warriors.
9: LeBron should have probably won at least one or two of those finals MVPs in a losing effort.
10: He
9: against
10: almost
9: those stacked
10: did.
9: Warriors rosters with Kevin Durant.
10: In 2015, I want to say he was pretty close to winning. It was between him, Steph, and Andre Iguodala.
9: No.
10: And LeBron was getting votes in a losing effort because they had no business taking Golden State, obviously, to six games without Kyrie, without Kevin Love.
9: Yeah, talking about his Laker legacy, because there's the trickle-down effect of getting him onto the roster. So he comes, he has the clutch influence. Anthony Davis says, I want to be traded to nowhere but the Lakers. They make that happen.
11: Clutch!
9: And they turn almost overnight, or within a couple of years of LeBron coming to the Lakers, from being an also-ran to being immediate title contenders. You mentioned the bubble. They win the championship in 2020. 2021, they struggle through the regular season. They have some injuries. They make it in, I believe, as the eighth seed or seventh seed. They play the Phoenix Suns. And Anthony Davis is dominating the first couple of games, and he gets injured. They lose that series. And then in the offseason, as Mark Medina told us earlier in the show, they listen to LeBron James and Anthony Davis and their influence and decide to blow that roster up and trade for Russell Westbrook. And that is where the downward spiral had begun for the Laker franchise as we've known it the last 4 or 5 years.
10: The tentacles from that trade are long.
9: Yes.
10: Like, this is an octopus or a squid or whatever was in 2000 Leagues Under the Sea in that fight scene.
9: I think it was octopus.
10: Okay. Has it been 8 years? since then, no, it's felt like that at times. They're still paying for it, the residual effects of the Russell Westbrook trade. But regardless, we don't know how much LeBron was involved with that or not. I would just put it like this. Like, there haven't been many times where they have underachieved, I would say, when you contextualize everything.
9: Right.
10: And if you want to say the only championship happened in the bubble, you're also taking out the context of they had the best record in the league before the hiatus, and they had just beat the Milwaukee Bucks and the Clippers, two of the best teams in the league. The Lakers look like the best team in the league. They were number one in the West.
9: You can make a reasonable argument that they could have won a championship under normal circumstances, too.
10: They would have had home court advantage
9: right
10: throughout the entire playoffs. They also would have had Avery Bradley, who elected not to go to the bubble, who was very good for them that season.
9: He was
10: season.
9: A very, very good role player for them, yes.
10: So, to downplay that championship and call it a Mickey Mouse ring and all those things, like, just say you hate LeBron, because that's all it is.
7: I feel the conflict within you. Let go of your hate.
10: You're not being logical or being reasonable, and your argument's not very good. You just hate LeBron, so it clouds your thinking. So cut to the chase and just tell us that instead.
9: That's the thing. Just be objective about it, or like I said, just be honest about it. That's fine. You don't like him. Look, we've admitted there are aspects of LeBron that we don't like.
10: No.
9: You know?
10: There's plenty.
9: The sub-tweeting, you know, leaving Adam to sweat his ass off out in the sun in Culver City when he first got here.
13: Where the hell you at, man?
9: Adam is still pissed off about that.
10: I am.
9: You know? Yeah.
10: My skin's never recovered.
9: That's right.
10: I used to be effing beautiful.
9: So, but we can recognize and we can be objective about the kind of player and what we've been witnessing over these past 23 years.
10: You know why? Because we like basketball before we like players.
9: Right.
10: We like the game of basketball. Regardless of how I feel about that player, what's going to supersede all that other stuff I don't like is if he's great at the game of basketball. I'll tell you what, I didn't like Michael Jordan growing up, but I respected him because he was so good at the game.
9: Let me tell you all something, just a little bit of secret, and this is whether it's LeBron James or Magic Johnson or Michael Jordan or Tom Brady, your favorite player would not pee on you if you were on fire. Could not care less.
10: Are you sure, Kevin?
9: So you sitting out here trying to cape up for them and defend them, and like defend him to the death, they're fine regardless.
13: He's on fire!
9: Love or hate Michael Jordan, he's good. Love or hate LeBron James, he's good. It doesn't matter.
10: It's amazing to me how everyone wants to say, oh, you work for Clutch if you say anything nice about LeBron. It's like, oh, you work for Team Flight or Air Jordan? Like,
9: exactly right.
10: How much are you getting paid over there?
9: They will love to. Some of these people will absolutely love
10: to. I'm sure they would. The Jordan disciples, there's many. There's just as many as them being just as unfair about LeBron as LeBron fans are about Jordan's legacy and calling them all plumbers.
9: Yeah, a lot of those guys like to act as if like Michael Jordan didn't play when he was 39, 38, 39, 40. You know?
10: That didn't happen.
9: No, it didn't happen at all.
10: And that's what bothers me about this, because I'm trying to be fair and objective here, and you want to grade LeBron differently at an older age than Michael Jordan.
9: Right.
10: But they'll say, well, you can't use his age as a feather in his cap. And when he plays well, you say, how is he doing this at 41? But when he plays bad, you say, well, he's 41. He's not supposed to be good anymore.
9: Yes, I can.
10: Yes, you can.
9: Because he has an arthritic foot, and he's 41.
10: Well,
9: and he's out there out hustling a bunch of 24, 25-year-old Houston Rockets in meaningful games in the postseason. Yes, I can say that.
10: I would add to that with this. We can, because that's how we've graded every old timer late in the game. We've always said, hey, celebrate their wins when they have flashbacks, when they have good games every couple of weeks, like MJ with the Wizards, or like Dirk Nowitzki at the end, like Vince Carter at the end. Celebrate.
9: Hell, Tiger winning the Masters.
10: They give us. Yeah.
9: Yeah.
10: But we're not going to be overly critical when they have bad games because they're old.
9: It's understood.
10: So I'm holding LeBron to the very same standard that we've always held guys to when they get older. We say when they have good games, how are they still doing this? When they have bad games, you know what? They're just too old. This is what happens at the end.
14: Are you welcome, Mr. Woman?
10: That's consistent.
9: And for the people that use the Westbrook trade and whether or not he and Anthony Davis kind of goaded the front office into making the deal and they hold that against LeBron, that's on the front office. That's not on LeBron. You know what? Your job as a general manager slash owner is to do what's best for the franchise, regardless of what the player says. Pat Riley told LeBron James, I'm not firing Eric Spoelstra. He's your head coach. Bleep and deal with it.
10: Yeah.
9: And he had to deal with it. You're the owner. You're the general manager. Russell Westbrook was a bad fit. Every single solitary person who knows anything about basketball knew at the time that it was going to be a bad fit. But LeBron and AD, because they were boys with Russ, wanted them. That's at a point in time where the organization says, from an organizational standpoint, this is going to hamstring us. This is a horrible fit. We're going to suck. We're not making this trade, with all due respect. And they chose not to do that. I don't even blame LeBron for that.
10: You gotta put your foot down. The buck stops with you. If 100%. If you're labeled the president of basketball operations, you're the one that's gonna take the fall if this goes sideways.
9: Right.
10: And so, that's why they're beefing up the front office now with Mark Walter coming in with the Lakers from the Dodgers. Instead of firing Rob Pelinka, they're just putting more voices in the room.
9: Exactly. They're basically empowering him and giving you a lot more resources. Resources that organization has been lacking for decades, by the way, when it comes to the modern NBA. So I don't put that on LeBron. So, if you're talking about what his legacy is with the Lakers, assuming that this is the end, and maybe it's not, maybe he comes back for another year or two, I see it as successful. I have to consider where the Lakers were before he signed and where they are now.
10: That's the part people leave out. They keep acting like this Lakers team had just won 5 championships in 10 years like it was the 80s.
9: Far from it.
10: LeBron came in and only won one. No, LeBron came in 2018. Their last championship was 2010.
9: Yep.
10: And they were downright uncompetitive when you had Chris Kaman laying on the bench because they were so thin after a fight with, I think, Swaggy P. Nick Young out there. Or was it Jordan Clarkson? And it was a memorable image of the Lakers during that era. I mean, that's how bad it was back then.
9: It was embarrassing.
10: But people will intentionally misremember that, so they can get away with hating on LeBron and acting like he ruined the franchise. When ruin what?
9: Yeah.
10: 25 wins per season? That's where they were at for 5 straight years.
9: You can't dig a ditch any deeper than they were already in at that point in time. He helped get them out.
10: If, as you mentioned earlier, he's not there, they don't get Anthony Davis. If they don't get Anthony Davis, they don't get Luka Doncic.
9: Right.
10: So there's a ripple effect there as well.
9: They don't even get a Mickey Mouse championship, which you'll, if you want to call it that, which you'll take. You'll take that, right?
10: Yeah.
9: You'll take the championship however you can get it.
10: It's become harder and harder. If you look at the league over a period of time and you go back to Bill Russell in the 60s and they won 11 championships and he won 8 straight. And then you get to MJ winning 6 in the 90s, or before that you could go to the Lakers winning 5 in the 80s and the Celtics winning 3. And then MJ winning 6 in a watered down 90s where they didn't have the international player pool that was as talented as it is now to fill out the 6 teams that came during that time that MJ ended up winning 6 championships. A thinner NBA, which, I don't know, Larry Bird has talked about it, Dr. J, many people have talked about it. In fact, the Bulls during that time had quotes about saying, like, yeah, our record is a little bit inflated because of the NBA, the state of the NBA now.
9: Yeah, but teams making the playoffs with 38 and 39 wins back then.
10: Right. The point is, as time has gone along, teams are winning less and less. There's less dynasties. The level playing field is there. And that's why the last 7 years, we haven't had a back-to-back champion. Now, we might have it this year with the OKC Thunder.
9: And by the way, that's by design. That's what Adam Silver wanted. He wants parity.
10: Yes.
9: Which he thinks is great for the league. I kind of tend to differ to a certain degree, but I understand he wants to make sure that every franchise, every fan base feels they have a chance to win.
10: Well, it's more competitive than ever. And the only reason the Oklahoma City Thunder are going to have this opportunity anyways to go back-to-back is because a once in a lifetime windfall of a trade that they got where a rookie who averaged 10 points per game ended up becoming a back-to-back MVP, which is what SGA is about to be.
9: What franchise that rookie come from?
10: I can't remember. I misremember.
9: Don't the Thunder have another like high or mid first round pick from that trade this year? Am I mistaken?
10: They got the 12th pick in the draft. Clippers. J-Dub also came out of the
9: Jalen
10: Clippers
9: Williams
10: trade.
9: Was a Clipper trade.
10: Yes. Yes. They have an embarrassment of riches because of one trade, but that's atypical. So
9: yes.
10: For the majority of, I don't know, maybe the rest of our lives, we're not going to see as many teams dominate like we had seen in the past. So the point is LeBron winning one in his 8 years with the Lakers, where he started at the age of 34 and maybe ended at the age of 41, so not exactly in his prime. I agree. Overall, it's been successful. It could have been more successful if it wasn't for some bad luck, Solomon Hill rolling his ankle, what else happened in 2021? Because at that time, there was a lot of talk of they need to go back-to-back to legitimize the championship in the bubble.
9: There was talk about that.
10: But
9: they also didn't need to, and after he got injured, you mentioned Solomon Hill, you mentioned the injury to Anthony Davis. They didn't need to blow that roster up. They could have brought all those guys back. KCP and Alex Caruso went on to other teams and became key role players in winning championships in Denver and Oklahoma City. Those guys could have still been key cogs for the Lakers.
10: The other point I would throw back at people say that he has hurt the Lakers brand is, Kevin, what was the evaluation they went for with Mark Walter buying the team?
9: $10 billion valuation.
10: How much did he hurt the brand?
9: Not that much.
10: I'm sorry.
9: Not much at all.
10: Far be it from us to defend LeBron James, but it's just too easy when you're being logical and sensible about it and not just being emotional because you hate the guy or he threatens your GOAT in Michael Jordan.
9: Well, let's see how logical and sensible the listeners are. 877-99 on Fox. How would you rate LeBron James's Lakers tenure? Do you believe it's been successful? One championship in 8 years, a couple of appearances in the conference finals, or do you think he has been a giant disappointment and underachiever in Los Angeles? 877-99 on Fox. Your call is coming up next. 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
3: 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Spent last segment talking about LeBron James and his legacy with the Los Angeles Lakers. 8 years.
4: How original. Talking about LeBron James and the GOAT debate.
3: Play the hits, my man.
4: You two hacked.
3: 8 years with the Lakers, twice to the conference finals, once to the NBA finals and a championship in the bubble in 2020. Would you rate his career in Los Angeles a success or a failure?
4: I thought technical engineer Mark brought something up that there's some gray to this.
3: Sure.
4: While people this week wanted to present the question of success or failure, his tenure with the Lakers, pass or fail.
3: Yep.
4: There's more. There's shades of gray. Mm-hmm. Good? Could it have been better? Sure.
3: Yeah.
4: But if you're only giving me success or fail, I would say success when you compare it to where the Lakers were at right before the last 5 years he came.
3: Right.
4: I think it's that simple. Let's see if Vic in L.A. agrees with us. Vic, the brick is up late. Okay.
5: Yeah, and I am a brick because I'm about to come hard. I don't understand how he's got here. You know, Michael Jordan, from what I remember, you know, he had no high school poverty circumstance. He was no McDonald's All-American, all that, but there was no pressure there. Like, he was never, like, on the radar. Like, he didn't make his... He got kicked off the team in the 10th grade. Like, when you're like Kareem and you're like...
4: That, first of all, that story is not narrative. True. That Cold story Cold. Is not true.
3: Yeah.
4: He didn't make varsity as a freshman. That's all.
5: No, we'll throw that away. Kareem, Magic, LeBron, these people are winning Mr. Basketball as sophomores and juniors. No, like they're just coming through. They're already known to be what they are. So when you come into a situation pressureless, and then you end up becoming diamondish, I reward you for that. But for you to, let's say, so Michael played for that 12 years straight. He went to baseball, came back. And so he had 6 years that we give him flat foot dominance. We're talking about Charles Barkley, Karl Malone, Gary Payton. Only person I can validate in that is Clyde because he was on five slamma jamma. I just don't understand how you find a way to platform that small bit of time when you're dealing with people that have been dealing with the pressure the entire time. Like, I'm a Laker. I'm not a LeBroner. I'm a Laker. Like, Kobe plays just like Michael. I really do not like Michael Jordan, but I do respect and do know for a fact that I hate when he has the ball in his hand because he's going to make it. But my preference, I'd rather have Magic Johnson. Like, that's even disrespectful. 9 years, 9 finals appearances out of 12 years. And when you do lose, it's to Julius.
4: Well, Magic was on a super team. Like, right. You want to talk about born on third base. Magic Johnson had Kareem as his vet when he entered the league. Like, but nobody talks about that. Like, the difference between LeBron had to go join a super team. Well, yeah. Sorry he didn't get drafted to a team that had Kareem Abdul-Jabbar. It was a little bit different with how mismanaged Cleveland was.
3: I will also say, by the way, Kareem, and I've said this since day one, and I don't know if I get shouted down, but he doesn't get credit. He should be in the conversation along with MJ and LeBron as far as the greatest players of all time.
5: Can I say one thing?
3: Yes, go ahead.
5: So what's happening right now is what happened already. You've already seen it before. Kareem was LeBron, 40, 38, looking for a Luka. Luka was Magic. Now, if they can get together, that's literally, we're seeing it all over again. But the thing is, you got this guy, just like Kareem, like, see, it's different. Kareem's demeanor and his fact of how, you know, his off-putting way of being with media, that's different. This guy is just being picked on. And I'm not really a LeBron. I am so much a Laker. So once you go and put my jersey on, I'm a toot the
4: horn
5: for you.
4: So Vic, are you saying LeBron gets overly criticized? Is that your central point?
5: No, I'm saying it's worse than that. Everyone's tripping. You vault a man that got to play basketball quietly, opposed to a man that was being yelled at and looked at the entire time and performed. There's no comparison, and he's still performing. You know what I'm saying? Like, it's just hard for me to digest this full body of work. Like, I'm trying to figure out what Paul Allen or what Michael Jordan did to pay off everybody. So I've met Magic Johnson, I've met Shaq, I've met Kobe, and Kobe is the only one that says, "Damn, that is all about me." Magic is the best basketball player I've ever seen. Kobe is the worst best basketball player I've ever seen because he makes all that bad decision making look great.
3: Adam's not going to argue against that with you. Vic, thank you for the call, man. Much appreciated. Some good points taken there for sure.
4: And Kobe was the best bad shot taker and maker of all time.
3: One thing that gets lost too in this, and I think he's right. I mean, LeBron James has been scrutinized since he was 16 years old.
4: His high school games were on ESPN. Right. Nobody's been under a microscope like this in the history of sports.
3: I vividly remember when I was in high school the same time he was, and people were like, this guy's going to be, he's Michael Jordan and Magic Johnson combined.
4: Did you have a Hummer like him?
3: No, I did not. Please.
4: Keep rolling, rolling.
3: Taking the school bus or the public bus to school. But they were saying this guy's going to be an all-time great when he was 17 years old.
4: Yeah.
3: He has had to live with that pressure his entire career. He didn't take a couple of years off to play baseball like Michael Jordan did, by the way. Which is, by the way, a lot of wear and tear on his legs that Michael Jordan didn't have, LeBron James did. Because after year one, he only missed the playoffs one other time. I think that was his first year with the Lakers. He made the postseason every single year of his career other than that. He has played the equivalent of how many full regular seasons in just playoff games throughout his career?
4: I think 3.5.
3: It's insane.
4: Yeah.
3: Michael Jordan didn't have to do that.
4: I agree with you. Plus the game has changed so much and it's more demanding and guys are getting hurt all over the place. Not because they're pussy willows.
6: Somebody get a body bag!
4: Because
3: they're all soft, Adam. What do you mean?
4: Players have to do so much more in the half court. I mean, the way bigs have to guard up now, or have to guard down in a way, but have to guard up on the perimeter all the time and get involved in all these actions. When back in the day, Dikembe Mutombo, it's like he guards this guy one-on-one on the block, or he comes over to help on the weak side, and that's it. Guys are roaming much more now and have to guard out there on the perimeter. Much more is demanded of you now. So if you're wondering why there's so many injuries and you think, oh, they're just not as tough as they used to be, it's like, I don't know. Go watch some of those games from the 90s. You can see there's way less movement per possession than there is nowadays.
3: Very
4: and LeBron's
3: slow.
4: Been playing in that with this level of longevity.
3: And hasn't suffered a really, really major injury. He hasn't torn an Achilles or torn an ACL or anything like that, which is kind of spectacular.
7: Just heal me.
3: Yeah.
4: I don't know if it's Tiger Bomb or what it is,
3: well,
4: but he's been relatively healthy without a major, major injury. The Solomon Hill ankle issue he still talks about now.
3: Right.
4: That took something out of his athleticism.
3: And he had a groin injury, I think, that put him on the shelf for a long stretch of time early in his Laker tenure, too. Let's go to a Hollerin' James in Minnesota.
4: Oh, no.
3: Yes. Hollerin' James, what's going on?
4: Why?
8: I'm here. Thank God you guys got to my club before my Obama phone died. And please don't hit on Obama.
4: What is an Obama phone? I was not familiar with his game. Is that when he's run into the helicopter and then he looks at his phone and then runs back? Like, what's the Obama phone? I have no idea.
8: The Obama phone was running before O.J. Simpson was with Hertz.
4: Oh, okay. Anybody. You're talking about the Zach from Saved by the Bell phone? The big-ass phone?
8: Exactly. Yeah, it's better than two cans and a fishing line.
4: I'm not convinced.
8: Screech was that? Remember Screech by Saved by the Bell?
4: Yeah.
8: I'm dating myself.
4: He died tragically. Poor Screech.
3: He had some issues, to say the least.
4: Yeah.
3: Hollerin' James, what's on your mind tonight, brother?
8: What's on my mind? I think that LeBron maybe should have stuck with Cleveland after the Lakers had selected him to come to the L.A. He wanted to go to L.A. to try to give them a championship. But the thing of it is, it just didn't work out when Luka went down and some other players got hurt. And they were really beat up. And they were facing a tough OKC team. They got by Houston, but they faced a tough OKC team, and they got by them, and they were beaten by a good San Antonio Spurs team. I'm not a Tim Duncan fan. She'll quote me wrong. He was good at Wake Forest, and David Robinson was good in the Navy.
4: All right.
8: But I'm saying, the thing with it is, LeBron didn't have the help. LeBron's good up there with Jordan, but he can't do it by himself.
4: I agree. I agree with you. First of all, Jordan basically did have what would be considered a super team of the 90s. Think about it this way. Jordan, the best player to guard Michael Jordan was on his team.
7: Scottie Pippen.
4: Look where Pippen finished in the 93-94 season, the entire year that Jordan first missed going to baseball in MVP voting. He was top five. Like, he was that good. And he had Horace Grant with the first three-peat, who was a stud.
7: Dennis Rodman.
4: He got Dennis Rodman with the second three-peat. And John Paxson hitting shots. And Steve Kerr.
7: And Ron Harper was a phenomenal player for his era. Yeah.
4: They had a stacked team relative to other teams in that era. Like, to act like Michael Jordan didn't have help. If you look at the numbers during their playoff runs, yes, Jordan led them in most points, but if you look at blocks, steals, rebounds, it's like, oh, Pippen had to do all this stuff. Well, you look at LeBron versus his teammates, he's basically Michael and Scottie combined with the amount of workload that was on his plate, having to do everything out there.
7: And also just do the experiment of look at the teams that MJ played against in the finals versus the teams that LeBron played in the finals, and you tell me who's better, objectively.
4: Jordan is not beating those Spurs teams. He's not beating those Golden State Warriors teams.
7: Right.
4: I'm sorry. Maybe now if you want to say in 2011, if Jordan is on that Heat team.
7: Against Dallas. Sure.
4: Like, yeah. LeBron obviously, you know, screwed the pooch in that finals.
7: Right.
4: He was awful. He still talks about it to this day. It made him a better player and everything.
7: That might have been the only NBA finals he was actually favored in that he lost.
4: Yeah.
7: If I remember correctly.
4: That's probably true, but also true. Jordan lost three straight years to the Detroit Pistons.
7: No, he didn't. Jordan won the championship every year he played, Adam.
4: So
7: what do you mean?
4: He didn't have opportunities to get to the finals and lose.
7: Oh, Jordan never lost.
4: The argument that, well, LeBron's 4-6 in the finals and Jordan is 6-0. So LeBron was so good that he could take crap teams to the finals that obviously were going to lose to superior competition, and it hurts his record in the finals, while Jordan just wasn't good enough to get there where he would have ended up losing. Or he lost in the first round and got swept multiple times in the first round by Larry Bird and the Boston Celtics. And all these people are saying, well, LeBron's been swept four times in the playoffs now, and they're going off about that because of what happened against OKC. Jordan got swept in the first round. But he gets credit because he had 63 in a game against Boston in a loss.
7: Yeah.
4: In a loss. When LeBron James loses with a 50-point triple-double in 2018 in game one against Golden State Warriors with KD, and they lose, LeBron wasn't good enough.
7: Not good enough. Yeah. Didn't matter. It's ridiculous. Absolutely
4: double
7: ridiculous.
4: Standard.
7: You know what's not ridiculous? One of my favorite segments. One of our favorite segments. Breeze 3 makes its return. That's coming up next. FNA on FSR.
0: We're talking East.
9: They were down 2-1 to the Hawks.
10: This is a team that should be a top four team in the East.
0: We're talking West.
11: And the great thing about SGA is there's really no volatility to his game.
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7: All right, Bree is back, so it's the return of one of our favorite segments. Let's go.
13: Not one, not two, but three.
32: Amazing.
13: Three. It's sports. It's entertainment. It's good.
33: We're not worthy.
0: It's Breeze 3.
7: All right, Bree, what do we got this week?
1: All righty, guys. So you saw that Netflix announced the new season of Quarterback that's coming out.
7: Yes.
1: And I forgot already all four quarterbacks that were announced.
7: I believe Jaden McDaniels is one of them.
3: And what are the headlines on the announcement of starting quarterback?
1: Isn't the guy who's the Texans quarterback again? That
7: CJ Stroud is one of them,
1: as well. Too?
7: Yeah.
1: For now.
7: Yeah, that's right.
1: So it got me thinking, if you can see any three players, NFL players, and kind of like have like a show or watch six episodes of their life, if you have any kind of interest in that. I mean, we see a lot on social media anyway, but it just in like a Netflix form, past or present players, who would you choose? Okay.
7: All right.
1: So my dad is a huge Raiders fan. And so he would tell me all these stories about Kenny Stabler.
7: The snake.
1: Yeah. Go. And like he would like read his playbook by like the jukebox, and he was like wild and crazy.
7: Very
1: and
7: eccentric.
1: Very. I would love to see that. That is like fun. That would be fun.
7: He was very fun from what I understand.
1: Yes.
7: Love to go out.
1: That would be so fun to have like a little camera on his head and be like, where is he going? I don't know why.
7: All right.
1: Okay. So that's one.
4: Give him the GoPro.
1: Yeah. All right.
4: Time travel and give him a GoPro.
1: The second one is Deion Sanders.
7: Prime time.
3: Yeah, that's
1: prime
3: good.
1: Time.
7: That's a good
1: right?
7: one. Yeah.
1: You're managing two different pro sports. Like how, like you're training, you're that, like how are you?
7: By the way, you know he would have eaten that alive.
1: Oh,
7: if this were
1: sure.
7: a thing back when he played.
1: Oh my God.
7: Absolutely.
1: Can you imagine the endorsements for that
7: please.
1: Too? That'd
7: Ridiculous.
1: Be insane. So I just came up with that idea. Okay. And then, just cause I'm a homer and it's me and obviously Drew Brees. Like that would be so fun to see that.
4: Is this a cookie cutter white guy?
0: It ain't easy.
1: I heard your first segment and you were talking about like what white guy fell on the court or something. I was like, oh my God.
4: Just so the listeners know, she's pointing her finger at me. I heard your first segment. I know what you said about white people. It's like, I think I can do that because I'm white.
1: I was just waiting for like a Kyle Korver diss or something, and I was like not looking forward to that.
4: He's not white anymore. He's a vampire.
1: You're so rude. Okay, Mark, you're up.
5: So my three would be Terrell Davis because he was just a great running back, and I think he was the one that helped John Elway and Denver get two Super Bowls.
7: Yep.
5: Also, so Terrell Davis and then John Elway. And then my third would be Le'Veon Bell because I enjoyed the way he would get the ball as a running back and like pause and like skip his way through the line and get past everybody. So those three guys.
7: Yeah, Le'Veon Bell definitely had an interesting career. To say the least.
1: Very.
7: Didn't you have boxing or something at some point? Like it was.
4: It sounds about right.
7: After a jump to
4: celebrity
7: ship
4: boxing?
7: His career? A little bit, something like that. Yeah.
1: And some online stuff too.
7: Oh, definitely.
1: Yeah.
7: Yeah.
4: What's up, Kevin?
7: You want me to go?
4: Yeah.
7: My first person I thought of was Lawrence Taylor. Speaking of you had cameras and a crew following somebody and the lives that they lead, how do you not want to be a fly on the wall to watch Lawrence Taylor and what shenanigans he got into back in the day?
4: Shenanigans is one way to put it.
7: Yeah. And you know, in that same vein, Pac-Man Jones.
1: Oh.
7: So, the man who said, like, Roger Goodell told me I can't go to the script club. Ain't nothing wrong with going to the script club. Well, I want to see how you get down at the script club there, Pac-Man Jones. See what else you do.
4: Oh, you remember God. The crash out he had with the Bengals after they lost that game they shouldn't have in the playoffs to the Steelers?
7: Well, I'll say which one. Yeah. There was a lot of them
1: he's had
7: in the
1: so
7: Marvin
1: many.
7: Lewis era. Yeah. And then Lyle Alzado, speaking of the Raiders and speaking of people who are crazy. Oh, Lyle Alzado was a defensive end. Definitely went off the deep end many times. I think he passed away of cancer. It definitely took a lot of drugs in his life, but he was very much a character. He's very eccentric to say the least. So those would have been my three.
4: All right. I'll go with and start with Steve Smith. Now, I'm not trying to do an episode of Cheaters and catch him off the field with his affairs.
7: The first time I've ever heard Steve Smith be speechless is when that woman's husband called him and my man had nothing to say.
4: I'm sorry.
7: Nothing to say.
4: I'm sorry. Like it's a question. Is this what I'm supposed to say? I'm sorry.
1: Right thing to say.
4: Kyle Turley would be another.
7: Okay. Very. Another character. There's a former saint for you.
1: Yeah, thank you.
7: Go,
1: wow. I appreciate that.
4: Is the olive branch like she even knew?
7: You're probably before your time.
1: How rude.
4: He helped the Saints beat the Rams in a playoff game after they won that first Super Bowl. They kind of had a down year. They still got into the playoffs. They lost to the Saints, and that was a division rival at that time.
7: It was
4: in the NFC West. Hell of a game. Kyle Turley, though, he was a bit of a wild man. Speaking of Kevin Green, I guess, would be my third.
7: Sure, okay. That's another
4: good one. Former Carolina Panther, but LA Ram. Kevin Green, the behind the scenes NFL films, mic'd up stuff, awesome. I guess Shannon Sharp, honorable mention.
7: Yeah.
4: When it comes to guys like that.
7: If I can see through the haze of smoke in front of the camera, Ricky Williams, I guess, will be interesting,
1: one
7: to follow.
1: That'd be so funny.
7: This guy could get suspended twice, miss full seasons, and come back and still run for 1,200 yards like he never missed a beat is incredible to me.
4: With the Dolphins?
7: Yes, he might be one of the great players of all time just for that feat.
4: That was domination, even though he lost weight and got thinner after his first stint with the Dolphins.
7: Absolutely ridiculous.
4: But weed makes you hungry. That's kind of weird.
6: Crack addict.
4: No, that's the wrong button. It was weed.
7: It was weed, not crack.
6: He was smoking too much marijuana.
7: There's the right button. That's what you're talking about, Vin. Thank you, Bree. Appreciate it. Mm-hmm. Thank you, Mike. Thank you, Adam. Project NIL coming up next here on FSR.
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17: In the NBA playoff second round, the Spurs eliminated Minnesota in Game 6, 139-109. Stephon Castle with 32 points, 11 rebounds. Detroit forced a Game 7, which it will host Sunday after winning at Cleveland Friday night, 115-94. James Harden in defeat, 23 points and 8 turnovers. In the WNBA, 45 points for Asia Wilson in a Las Vegas win at Connecticut. Washington in overtime won at Indiana. Victories for Phoenix and L.A. At the PGA Championship, Maverick McNealy is tied for the lead. To baseball, the Phillies got 3 runs in the ninth and 3 in the 10th to win at Pittsburgh 11-9. Two more homers.

0: For Kyle Schwarber, he has 20. The Braves in 10 innings edge Boston 3-2. Cardinals in 11 won 5-4 over Kansas City. Dodgers won 6-0 at the Angels. Blake Snell out with an elbow injury. I'm Steve DeSager.
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1: Here's Anthony Gargano and William Penn Charter School Director of Athletics, Daniel DeBernardinis.
5: Well, good morning, good morning, good morning, good morning. Happy Fox Sports Saturday. This is Project NIL. We have the esteemed athletic director, Danny DeBernardinis from Penn Charter High School, one of the oldest high schools in the country, just in Philadelphia. I'm Anthony Gargano of the Fellas every week right here on Fox Sports Radio. Project NIL, we tap into everything that deals with name, image, and likeness and the role it plays in college football and college sports, high school, and, of course, we dive into youth sports here, too. And it's interesting because I had college football on the brain because it's the next thing that we're going to discuss. Good morning, Danny D.
6: What's going on, cuz? How we doing today, brother?
5: My man was at the PGA yesterday.
6: Oh, yeah. Great day. Great day.
5: You were at the PGA Championship. In fact, you did a great report into my show, right from the green. You were like edges from the course.
6: Yeah, we were right on when we did the show yesterday. We were right on the 17th, right off the green. It was awesome. I've been to one other major before. I did the British Open, a few years back when it was in at Royal Troon in Scotland. But the PGA did such a great job with the championship. The layout was great at Aronimink. It wasn't overly crowded. You could kind of get to where you wanted to go. You could see all the golfers. We saw everyone hit throughout the day. It was such a cool experience. And with your ticket, it came with free food. So there were just food stations, which was really cool.
5: Really?
6: Yeah. So like, you know, cheeseburgers or chicken sandwiches or hot dogs or, you know, salads. They had everything. Just any type of food and snack you wanted, it was included in your ticket. So it was great. It was really cool.
5: You had a good day too.
6: Yeah, it was a great
5: 70
6: day.
5: 70 was, it was a little windy. I guess the players didn't like the quit. Rory was crying about the setup.
6: Yeah, you gotta be better, brother. You can't take it out. You know, you gotta be better. We saw some birdies, but overall it was a tough day to score. I understand. But yeah, it was a great day and had a phenomenal time with my friends and it was some really good golf. It was really cool to see it that close and just see how smooth and effortless all their, when they hit the ball, it's amazing. They are, you know, people don't think they're great athletes because the golf doesn't always get lumped into that, but they're phenomenal. They're really big time athletes.
5: Yeah, man. When you see them strike it, like striking the ball is everything, right? Like, so when you see that happen, and you see that ball strike, you're just like in awe, isn't it? It's wild. It really is.
6: Yeah, it's effortless. They just hit it and it just flies off their club. It's such a cool thing to watch.
5: Yeah, it really is. It really is. It's good stuff. plenty to do today. And, I want to tap into some football stuff. This was schedule week in the NFL and it's amazing. I know I like go way overboard and I don't know why, the human nature of it, but I love it. I'm dissecting the schedule and looking at it. And then they had me looking at college and I want to kind of look at the schedule because, you know, we get into the schedule a lot. Like, you know, in the NFL, we're looking at it and all the standalone games and we see the expansion of games, right? Like, especially during the holiday. So Thanksgiving Eve there's now a game. Of course, you have the triple header on Thanksgiving. You have the Black Friday game. You have the Christmas Eve, the triple header on Christmas Day. Now that the NFL owns Christmas Day and booted the NBA, it's amazing the strategies, the Saturdays, the standalone games and what they're doing. And you could see them just kind of paving the way little by little for, you know, picking special weeks where there'll be football every night.
6: Yeah, they took over, man. I mean, Christmas historically was, you know, the NBA's day. They had, you know, the four games and they dominated the ratings. And then last year they came in and.
5: Dude, real quick. I used to cover back in the day when Michael Jordan was playing on Christmas Day. I would cover those games.
6: That's so cool.
5: Cause I was a young reporter and, you know, I didn't have a family, right? So they were like, you cover the game. Yeah, no problem. And I would be in Chicago for, you know, for Christmas and covering those games. It was, you know, it, the NBA was, it was like they owned it. I mean, you can't even imagine that here's football just taking over.
6: You wouldn't think anyone would step on their turf, but, they took it over and, last year and the ratings showed it, you know, NBA was kind of, I thought a little arrogant with it. They thought no one could step on their turf on that day. And man, did they ever take over? And
5: I was an eviction.
6: That's
5: football
6: it,
5: did way. Ah, get out.
6: And I know you love it. I'm happy for you too, because I know you love.
5: I do
6: as much football as you can get.
5: I do. It was funny because I had a little, spiritual debate. I'll call it. So I do Christmas Eve every year with the family, and we do the seven fishes. You know that we do this big celebration. And it's beautiful. There's like, you know, 30 people in my house and kind of it's open all night, right? And people come and I'm cooking from, I don't know, you know, 11 a.m. to 11 p.m., right? Like we're just, it's all day. And the Eagles are playing at night. And if your hometown team is playing, like, you know, I mean, these games, you especially in this business, you have to, you know, you absorb them, you watch. We don't just watch casually. And even that, even fans, like in this town, like it goes crazy. Every NFL town, same thing. You're in Pittsburgh, you're in Cleveland, you're in Buffalo or Kansas City, you're watching this stuff. You're anywhere, you're watching it. And, you know, it's good and bad, right? Like, cause the holidays are supposed to be about being together. Like having a game on is great. When it's your team, it kind of takes over the night.
6: Yeah,
5: and is
6: sure.
5: That good on Christmas Eve when the kids are looking for the Santa tracker?
6: Love that.
5: You know, I mean, that was great memories. Oh, Santa's in over Antarctica, right? Like, you know, you'd have all this stuff and, you know, you start to think like, well, is that too much? Now that was my week of kind of debating it.
6: No, it's cool. I mean, Christmas is a special time of year. Everyone's together, but with this new release of the schedule, they're on Wednesdays, and there's a Wednesday game now.
5: I know. It's wild.
6: It's pretty crazy.
5: It's completely wild. I don't know how you feel about it, with your family when you're all together. You know, I mean, the family time is important, like this celebration, and it's an important thing. But anyway, to get off the big picture, I mean, to get off the big subject of the awakening, I'll call it. I started to dive into this thing. People love this stuff. They do. Now, does fantasy football and gambling, all that stuff? Well, yeah, it does. It comes into play. That's a reality. But as far as the home team, like you see it, man, people just come together and they're, in their homes, it's just part of the American tradition.
6: Yeah, for sure. And sports brings people together. It's really cool to be with your family and regardless of who's playing, you know. In the NBA, it was great to have a game and for a lot of, you know, for a good stretch, our hometown team was on it. That won't happen for a while, I don't think, but, football brings people together, man. It's really cool. And I'm excited for the expansion to see how it grows. And yeah, just to have, you know, bond over a game, over a sport is such a cool thing to do.
5: It is. You know, you see it, you know, local, the youth sports it really has become the gathering place for people, right? Like, cause, you know, these fields are packed. You know, I'm at the field every day. I'll be leaving here and rushing to a field.
6: Yeah.
5: Because that's where we're going to be. You know, we got a baseball tournament. You know, the fields, a soccer tournament, some baseball, soon to be football. And, you know, all the parents and everybody's there. This is where we live our lives.
6: No doubt. No doubt. It's such a cool thing. And, people are, you know, the sports just keeps growing, man. We talked about this at our AD meeting this week, about, you know, multi-sport. We want to continue to emphasize it in our league, which is pretty interesting. And we had some great meetings about it all, just saying like how.
5: Oh, really? You gotta do tell, man, because I think that's a fascinating thing. Cause we, you know, it's always kind of around. We talk about this subject every once in a while. But I'm curious, what was the take about from the ADs?
6: Yeah, so we're in this league called the Interact, which is one of the oldest leagues in the country, right? I mean, because the schools have been around since, you know, the 1800s, right? So we have multiple schools that have been around for, you know, hundreds of years. And it's a really, really cool thing. But we try to emphasize multi-sport athletes. So we try to have our seasons don't overlap, which is tough with our, you know, a lot of sports with state associations, they overlap. And we just kind of talked about who we are and what we stand for. And there's a big debate going on about off-season workouts and how often and frequently you can do them. Should we put a time limit on it? Because we want to encourage multi-sport athletes. So we met with the heads of schools this week and we really debated about who we are and how we go about things. So we want to put parameters around things that continue to allow us to encourage the multi-sport athlete. And even though in a world where specialization is so key, we want to be an outlier. We want to put ourselves out there as a league that stands for what we believe in and pushing that multi-sport athlete because it helps them develop. And we need it for our league because we're smaller schools. We're independent schools. We're private schools. We don't have the numbers. So if we want to have elite level talent across the board, we need kids to play multiple sports. And we truly believe it's the best for their development and it's the best for their growth as a person. So we're putting parameters around our off-season workout schedule and how frequent you can do it. And, you know, the time limit on it. We understand that people pay, you know, a lot of money. So we want to give them access to our facilities and we want to help them grow so they don't have to do stuff outside. But we also want to be strategic about it. So we encourage kids to do the most. And luckily for us at Penn Charter with our middle school programs, they go from 3 to 4 every day. So I'm limiting the time for off season workout from 3 to 4. So a kid can still hit his workouts for his off season sport, but then can also make another sport. So we start our practice at 4. So I put a rule in that says, hey, off season workouts are going to be in that hour dead period when middle school is going. And if you want to work out during that period, it's great for off season stuff, but we're going to emphasize the multi-sport athlete. So we put some parameters around that. And the league as a whole is figuring out ways to continue to bog down on that and be supportive of the multi-sport athlete.
5: Wow, that's interesting. So, like, in other words, if you got a kid that's playing baseball and he's a football kid, so your football workouts probably will start next week, right?
6: Yeah, we're starting. So like the weight room can be after school or we put it on the weekends, right? Like we be strategic about when we're offering those workouts because we don't want a kid to feel like he's going to miss a practice time, right? Or, you know, a workout and get behind. So sometimes they'll say, I'm not going to play another sport because I don't want to get behind. So we strategically put the times in so they can emphasize on doing both. And as a league, we want to stand behind that as well.
5: Wow, that's interesting. Do you feel like the sports need to complement each other?
6: Like
5: for the
6: off season
5: workout, like, you know, I guess football and wrestling or, you know, I don't know, basketball. What does basketball go with?
6: Yeah, basketball can go with all of them, like the track and fields. It can go with, you know, a spring sport. It can go with, you know, in the fall, it could be football, depending on what you really love and your passion.
5: Yeah.
6: But our main thing is we're trying to really push kids in a direction because we believe it's great for their development overall as a person, right? Not just as an athlete. We believe, you know, being
5: that's
6: on
5: great.
6: Different teams, going through different experiences is going to help you grow as a person. And ultimately, that's the goal, right? Because we always talk about in the show, the people who make it professionally or even high level division one are 1% of the population. And then 1% of that make it professional. So we're trying to set them up to give them things that will succeed much later in life, not just for this instant today. Right. So we're really trying to emphasize that. And it was cool to see that the heads of schools also kind of double down on it. So we're really putting some guidelines to really help all these, young men and women succeed in life.
5: That's fantastic. I think that's great. What is it about the multi-sport athlete that prepares them? What's the best thing about it? The attributes.
6: Well, I think the wear and tear we see with the specialization, kids are always getting hurt. We've had guests on talk about injuries, right? And they even said it's important to do different things, get different motions. So like you talked about football and baseball. If you're a pitcher or you play a position and you're always throwing, right? It's a different movement. It's similar, but different, right? So you're building up different muscle memory to allow it grow, but you're also giving your body and motions time to rest because it's similar, but different. So you're giving a lot of structure and you're really growing physically, but in different attributes. And you're not just hammering down the same motion for a year straight because your body just gets beaten up. There's more ACL injuries than ever. I see it in my field. You know, I see it all the time. Kids tear, muscles and parts of their body that at a high rate that's never happened before. And a large part of that is because I believe specialization. So, and we're trying to give them places to really get stronger and better, but also give their body a rest at the same time because the motions are similar but different.
5: Yeah, it's my beef with fall ball, right, for kids. I don't know why they just don't run the season through the summer and get rid of fall ball. Fall ball is, it's too much because you wind up taking like a 3 week or 4 week break and then come back at it. And then, you're going for another 2 months and change. And then these kids are developing, and I saw it. They were developing little league elbow. I saw like 8 kids have little league elbow.
6: Yeah, it's crazy.
5: Like, that's just too much throwing.
6: It is, and then we got to protect them, right? We got to protect them from themselves. And I believe besides the, your body getting a break, I think it's mentally a big thing, right? Mental health is huge. But I think it's important to try something else, get yourself outside your comfort zone, meet different kids. It's a social aspect. It goes down. It's a trickle-down effect that touches so many things that people just overlook it.
5: Yeah.
6: And it was cool because a lot of people said in a meeting, like, we know we're going against the grain here, but, like, who are we and what do we want to be? So, like, let's stand on this. And
5: is that part of your – did you spearhead that?
6: Yeah, I was one that was speaking up for it. I think off-season workouts are important. And if people want to, really hone in on sport and we have these amazing facilities and we ask a big price, but I think there's a way to be strategic with it. And that was my big point is like, I want to encourage a multi-sport athlete. I also want to encourage kids to get better if they want to put the work in, but let's be strategic and let's think about this as a whole and find ways to attack it. And that was my big message is like, let's be strategic with this and let's again, I'm really happy to stand on things that we believe in. And let's be different, right? You don't always have to go with everybody and, to do the popular thing. Let's stand on, if we think we're this great league, let's be the ones who step up and have something different for the kids to offer.
5: Do you think it impact recruiting?
6: It could, but I think it's going to be for the benefit of people. I mean, again, we are a great league. We are elite in a lot of different, sports. And I think that part of it is, We have kids who are Division One lacrosse players playing football or Division One football players playing baseball, right? Like, I think it's important to have a little bit of everything, and it's been really cool.
5: That's great. That's a good thing. Strike one for the multi-sport athlete, which is important to me because I have kids that do multiple sports, and I believe in it. All right, let's take a quick TO. A couple things I want to do. A little bit of the high school football national schedule. I was talking to the athletic director of the school where my kid goes, and he was talking about he hired a new football coach, and they're talking about trying to play a national schedule, something that you have done. Do we see a day where we're going to see high school and even college kind of move their seasons a little bit to be with the NFL. And you see what the NFL does with scheduling. Can you see it on a smaller version of college and an even smaller one with high school? So we'll dive into that. You got to hit me with this House Rules Nebraska story because Danny D, I'm Matt Rule's co-host.
6: Yeah, man. Interesting stuff going on, brother.
5: You got to tell me. I don't even know. So you guys saw that. I'm going, wait a second. That's my show. So I want to hear about that as well. Lots to get to. This is Project NIL. Danny D, the AD. I'm Anthony Gargano as we hang out on Fox Sports Radio.
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0: 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I want to get into the schedule thing, but first, you sent me this really interesting nugget about, House Rules, which is Matt Rule's podcast at Nebraska. Now, Nebraska was in the news with, the football program with NIL this week, Danny D.
1: Yeah, man. It's interesting. People are still trying to evolve and, you know, navigate this new landscape, and people are getting creative with it, right? And Nebraska had a couple deals denied by the third party for, you know, like branding and stuff for their student athletes, through Deloitte, which is the third party. You know, if you want to do stuff in the collective, you have to get it approved and you have to try to justify it. So they had some issues and they pivoted. They said, well, our coach has this podcast and we're going to monetize it and advertise on it. And we're going to, you know, lift up our student athletes through it. This is a different entity. This isn't just our coach. So to use the podcast to try to, you know, advertise for their students and find ways to give them NIL through it is a pretty brilliant idea. And, you know, it's your show that you co-host. So you are now part of the NIL world, Anthony. And I'm sure you might not have known it, but you are now a cog in this wheel. And
0: I was wondering when we're going to start up again. Season two, one of the producers said to me, hey, you know, we'll probably be doing season two pretty soon. We'll start it, you know, I guess I don't know. At some point pretty soon, we're supposed to kick it off again.
1: Yeah, you said you guys have like over 13,000 subscribers weekly on YouTube and the Vorn, and you know, your views are growing it's transforming into ad opportunities to bring in other streams for athletic department, and they can flip that to help their NIL and help their student athletes. So you're in it, brother. You are in it.
0: That's interesting. Well, listen. I don't know why more coaches don't do the podcasts. You know, like it used to be like you would do the coach's radio show, right? The coach would have, hour a week. His obligation was to do a radio show and you would do it at the local, whatever the local watering hole was, right? Some local bar restaurant. The coach goes for an hour. You have a co-host. I've done a million of them. I used to do Andy Reid. I did, Howie Roseman had one. I've done a million coaches show, a ton of them. The Spags. I mean, I can tell you.
1: Yeah, you and said, so, like the call-ins, right? On the radio, they would call
0: right, in. Right. Like we would call in, we'd do call-ins. But in reality, the coach would come and like, this is always the thing, right? The coach would come. We'd do it. We'd talk for 10 minutes. And then, like, you would open up to some calls, and then really, and then the coach sometimes, now Andy didn't do it, Andy stayed, but there was a lot of guys that would bolt, right? Like, they would come for like 30 minutes, supposed to be an hour show. And they come for 30, and then they bolt, and they go, you got this. It's like, well, it's your show. Like, you know, they don't want to hear from me. They want to hear from you, but whatever, man. I got you. Yeah, just tell them, man. They ask about this. Just say that. Like, all right.
1: That's pretty cool. But people, I think Nebraska is ahead of the game here. They're finding ways to tie it in. And, you know, the head coach is now part of the media, right? It's part of the, you know, this content machine. And it says like, you know, it's no longer about boosters paying players. You know, programs are finding ways to monetize everything. So it can be their coach. It can be a podcast. It can be documentaries. It can be behind the scenes clips, which are really growing. The social clips are growing. So finding ways to monetize this stuff to really grow their collective and grow this pot so they can, you know, continue to compete. And Nebraska probably doesn't have the biggest NIL budget. So they're getting creative with it. And they're saying, hey, Matt, you and Anthony have this great podcast that is really growing. Let's find ways to help our program, right? Let's find ways to monetize it. Let's find ways to advertise and, you know, talk about our student athletes and find ways to also pay them, which is pretty interesting. So yeah, they're ahead of the game. I think it's just the first domino. And I think you guys are on the forefront of how this is changing in the landscape, you know?
0: Well, I do think it makes sense. I think it makes sense from not just a business standpoint, an NIL business standpoint, but I always thought it was good for the coach to do it and give a window into his life. Right?
2: For
0: like,
2: sure.
0: You know, people love that stuff. I think it builds trust. It humanizes the coach that, you know, he's just not some figurehead on the sidelines every Saturday. I think it brings light to the person. And I think that's important.
1: Yeah.
0: You know, I'm sorry. One of the things, do you remember the draft, during COVID, the NFL draft during COVID?
1: Yeah. They did it virtually.
0: Right. But do you remember like the guy's setups?
1: Yeah.
0: One of the interesting byproducts of that, which was like Belichick was at the kitchen table, which I freaking loved, right?
1: Yeah. He's in his office, you know, kitchen
0: right,
1: table.
0: Right.
1: Stuff gets done, brother.
0: Yeah, yes, I'm a big kitchen table fan. I love the kitchen table. The ode to the kitchen table. But it gave them a window into their homes. And I thought all the horribleness about, being virtual with everything, because I don't believe in being virtual. But the only good thing was, you saw a window into who they are. It humanized them.
1: Yeah, I love that. No, that was really cool. Got to see a little bit, you know, behind the scenes and, you know, who they are as people, which is really cool.
0: Right.
1: And what I think about this NIL thing is also, you know, me and you've talked about it, you know, with the podcast saying like, this gives the athletes a platform as well, right? This can help them grow and their brand grow by Matt, maybe including them or talking about them and, you know, getting guys on there and really can advertise and show who they are as people, right? And show them a different world. So I think as a recruiting tool, it's like, hey, not only am I going to get you in the right spot in the field, I'm going to get you on a national stage here and I'm going to get you out there and I'm going to tell your story and you can tell your story because maybe this is your career after football, right? Like,
0: right.
1: I think there's a lot of different things that it offers and can entice kids to want to be a part of it, right? And you and Matt had to do a great job talking about football, but you have a huge platform, man. And I think it's really enticing the kids and their family be like, hey, we're going to put them out there nationally. We're not just going to have them, you know, people in Nebraska, we're going to have them all over the country and we're going to humanize them, right? We're going to show them, we're going to tell their story, which is really cool. And I think it's a great aspect that, you know, they're tapping into in Nebraska and yeah, you're going to be a part of it, which is such a cool thing.
0: Well, you know, the other thing that you touched on, which I'm a big believer in. So you talked about behind the scenes docs, documentaries and stories and doing, these documentaries, all these docu shows that we see, sports docu shows, because it's easier to produce, everybody's producing content for social media. Well, now you can produce it. You don't need to be a Hollywood studio. You don't need to be a production company that is producing big time, you know, film and television. Like you got a university that deals with it. You could produce your own content and you could do your own deals with Amazon and Netflix and Hulu and, you know, Paramount Plus. You could do your own deals with this stuff.
1: For sure. And what they're realizing and what the streaming services are realizing is people will pay. They want access, right? They want personality. They want authenticity. They want behind the scenes stuff. Like they, you know, inside the building content or.
0: And they love it.
1: They love it.
0: All that hard knocks. Yes. Yes.
1: So like we could do this at a college level. I think it might even get down to high school, right? We can show people a peek behind the scenes. They eat it up and there's a lot of money in that. And again, they're trying to monetize as much as they can because they have these big bills. They're paying these kids some serious money. So like they have to get creative in how they continue to raise money. Cause we talked about donor fatigue and, you know, people, I donate this year. Like you need it every year. So they got to think outside the box and people want to pay to see this stuff. And it is a cool aspect as long as, you know, you're doing everything above board and people can, you can, you know, show behind the curtain.
0: Yeah, it is, you know, it's amazing the amount of content that is now being produced, right? Like it's how much do you absorb during the day?
1: Oh, right? My God. I mean, these kids are constantly on their phones.
0: It's an assault. It's an assault, right? You know, but listen, you know, everybody's got shows. Everybody's got podcasts. You know, it's nuts, right? Like to be able to watch all this stuff and then you got to, you know, you want to clip them and send them out and, you know, and the fight for eyeballs is just incredible, but it's there. Like if you break through, you got something.
1: Yeah, and also, like, the college coach role is changing, right? People don't want to think about it. I mean, I always tell people, coaches are CEOs. I've always said that at the high school level because this is your program. You run it. But now it's more literal where it's like you are a brand. You are, you know, you can't just kind of be this guy that wants to stay behind the scenes. It's not the job anymore. You have to be front-facing. You have to be recruiting year-round, you know?
0: What's funny about that? All the big time college and NFL coach or, you know, pro coaches, cause it happens in basketball too, who romanticize high school. Like Larry Brown. Do you remember Larry Brown?
1: Yeah. Legend.
0: Right. Yeah. Legendary coach, Larry Brown. I wrote a magazine story on Larry one time and he's like, you know what my dream is? My dream is to coach high school. I want to coach Lower Merion where Kobe went. He goes, I want to coach Lower Merion and I want to just teach the game. And, you know, and back then, if this was in the early 2000s, like, you know, oh, it's romantic and it's just about the game and everything else. Coach, not anymore.
1: Not anymore, brother. You're at high school level. You are the brand. It's not just sitting there. You're recruiting. You're doing the same things you're doing in college or even more. You know, it's wild. And yeah, I mean, our coach, my boys basketball coach does a great job of it. Does a great job on social media and he's, you know, he's relentless going to events and being out there, but he's very front facing and he does a great job at it. And he understands the game has changed. You know, you can't just show up and coach. Those days,
0: right? It's not just about practice. Like he, you know, but Larry loved, like all coaches love practice, right?
1: Talking about practice,
0: Andy. We love it, right? Yeah, exactly. You love practice, but it goes beyond practice now, man. You know, we'll come right back. And, I do want to hit you with this because it kind of bleeds into this schedule. Like, could you see a world where you're looking for an opening, your high school, your college? And do you take the month of August and do you own the month of August for football? Right? It's going to work with all of it. So I want your feedback on that. We got, tons to go. Just one more segment. It goes by so fast every week. It's Project NIL. Danny the Bernardinas. I'm Anthony Gargano together right here. The Project NIL on Fox.
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0: 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Comment away. Let us know whose take you agree with, whose you don't. 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I have a, an 8 a.m. game this morning.
1: Oh,
0: we
1: boy.
0: We have two. I'm going to miss part of the first game because we do the fellas after this one, Danny D. Yeah. And there's nothing.
1: Schwartzy?
0: Yes. There's, and you have filled in at times. There's nothing worse than the 8 a.m. baseball game. Why do they do an 8 a.m. baseball game?
1: Yeah, it's wild.
0: It's horrible. Kids aren't, you shouldn't be playing baseball at 8 a.m. You shouldn't.
1: I'm with you. I don't think it makes much sense. And, you know, they're kids. They got to warm up. They got to get going. You know, like 8 a.m., it doesn't benefit anyone. I understand people are trying to maximize the day. And
0: yeah, you want to get games in. All right. But start at 10. Dude, start at 8 is stupid.
1: No, I'm
0: it's
1: with
0: stupid.
1: You. I'm with you, brother.
0: It's not just because, you know, listen, I don't care. I'm up anyway. But it's just, you know, the kids are half asleep. It's just dumb. We do the dumbest things in youth sports. I swear to God, at one point, I just want to clean it all up. It's stupid. The stupid things that we do. Why are kids playing football? Explain that to me, AD.
1: Yeah, I'm not a fan of it. I don't support it. I mean, I get it, right? You want to specialize. But again, like we talked about earlier today.
0: But not at 10, right? Like you want to play fall ball in 16U. All right, I get it. But not at 10 years old.
1: Yeah, no, for sure.
0: Yeah, like, these kids can't be playing. But first of all, you burn the kid out of 10. Like, you know, once you hit 13, you're on the big field and, you know, this becomes your life and your passion. Yeah, I'm in. But not up until that.
1: Yeah, it doesn't make much sense to me. Again, I'm a big advocate of, you know,
0: as you just giving it a break. Demonstrated by your AD meeting.
1: Yeah. I think it's really important for their growth. And again, it's too much of a business. It's more of a business than ever. It really grew to this year round stuff when the money was involved. It's not about the kids' development and it's a business and people are chasing it and everyone thinks they're going to get this, you know, multi-million dollar NIL deal and they're all chasing that, and then these trainers and leagues are chasing it as well. They're finding ways to make money. And interesting enough, I sent you a Instagram story from a previous player at Penn Charter, this kid Jake West, who's at Northwestern. And he could have went different schools, and he said the fit is what's most important. Like, don't chase the name. He went to Northwestern, got on the floor as a freshman, proved himself, and he stayed there, and didn't really take NIL to go there, but now he crushed it. And now he got the money and he gets to start, right? So he said, like, for him, it wasn't just chasing the big name and chasing a little bit more money. Think long term. I mean, you've talked about it all the time. Fit. Fit's important. And in today's world, you can, you know, people always just chase that, you know, might be $50,000 more, but they might not get on the floor for 2 years or get on the field for 2 years. He went to a place that fit what he wanted academically, what he wanted in his school, and knew he could get on the court also. And it was a great job by him. And he said the biggest problem today is people chase the name or a little bit more money opposed to thinking about it long term. So he went out and said this on social media. I'm really proud of him because that's the message that we've been preaching all year on this show, you know?
0: Yeah, it's not just about the bag, right?
1: Yep. Don't chase the bag right away. Think this is a marathon. It's not a sprint, brother.
0: I like the messaging about the fit because every place, it's true. Like you find your place, your own fit. Every kid fits differently wherever you are, right? Like, you know, even though he may have been able to play at, you know, another Big Ten school, Ohio State or Michigan or whatever. It doesn't matter. Like that was his best fit. Like that's what's most important.
1: And credit to his parents for, you know, and him for thinking long term opposed to just the, you know, instant gratification and the biggest possible name so they could post on social media. He said, look, I went for fit and it worked out for me.
0: Yeah, that's great. Do you see, I just want to quickly, and we can touch on this another time, but do you see a world where high school, college start to use the month of August as real estate?
1: Unfortunately, yes. I don't know if high school because of the way the seasons and state associations are, but definitely college. They're going to move it up. More money. They need it. They need more revenue. Their budgets are huge, getting crushed. They need to find ways to offset it. So I believe college will be the first domino.
0: And it makes sense to start it because you could keep it to yourself.
1: You gotta claim it.
0: That week zero is there. NFL is not, the NFL is going to go more back end.
1: Yeah, for sure. I agree.
0: Right? So the NFL goes more towards March, whereas you have August. And it kind of fits, to be honest with you.
1: Yeah.
0: Now you're going to have to start July training camp.
1: Yeah, for sure. We'll see how that works. But I believe that's what's next.
0: All right. That's going to do it for us. Thanks for hanging. As always, Project NIL. Stay tuned, fellas. Come up next. We are.
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5: If you are the parent of an infant, it can be really hard to find baby foods that are truly healthy for your child. According to a new study out of UNC Chapel Hill, almost three-quarters of baby foods are ultra-processed and may contain additives that are linked to potential health problems later in life. The study's lead author said, what shocked her was that the top ingredient in 71% of these baby foods wasn't a fruit or vegetable. It was one or more additives that babies' guts are not fully developed enough to be able to handle. Eating the right food at this stage of life is so important because this is when children begin developing dietary preferences for the rest of their lives. So take the extra time to look at the ingredient labels on the foods you are buying. You're going to want short lists and also ingredients that you recognize. I'm Dr. Sanjay Gupta, helping you live a better life.
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8: In the NBA playoffs second round, the Spurs eliminated Minnesota in Game 6, 139-109. Stephon Castle with 32 points, 11 rebounds. Detroit forced a Game 7, which it will host Sunday after winning at Cleveland Friday night, 115-94. James Harden in defeat, 23 points and 8 turnovers. In the WNBA, 45 points for Asia Wilson in a Las Vegas win at Connecticut. Washington in overtime won at Indiana. Victories for Phoenix and L.A. At the PGA Championship, Maverick McNealy is tied for the lead. To baseball, the Phillies got three runs in the ninth and three in the tenth to win at Pittsburgh 11-9. Two more homers for Kyle Schwarber. He has 20. The Braves in 10 innings edge Boston 3-2. Cardinals in 11 won 5-4 over Kansas City. Dodgers won 6-0 at the Angels. Blake Snell out with an elbow injury. I'm Steve DeSager.
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11: Well, good morning, good morning, good morning. 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As we hang out, approaching Memorial Day. That's next week. It is May 16th. And the big story this week,

0: the schedule. Oh, we go from May and fast forward our lives into September. Jeff Schwartz, Anthony Gargano, as we hang out right here, the fellas, and we're going to talk a lot of schedules. I promise you I won't do W's and L's for every game, even though I would love to. Good morning, Jeffrey.
1: Good morning, buddy. How are you this morning? You're probably better than the Wolves are feeling and the Cleveland Cavaliers, as those were not good performances in important games at home.
0: Could you imagine? I feel sorry for the fan. All right.
1: I feel sorry for the Cavs fan. I don't feel sorry for the Wolves. Sorry for the Wolves fan.
0: Why?
1: The Wolves were 10-point underdogs. I mean, like they, like
0: oh yeah, yeah, 10 yeah, point. Yeah,
1: like yeah, yeah, like yeah, they played. I thought the Cavs
0: were dreadful.
1: The Wolves play hard. They're just not as good, right?
0: Agreed. I agree.
1: The Cavs got out hustled the entire game. They got out muscled. They turned the ball over like it didn't matter to have the basketball at all. They played a game that is unacceptable, in my opinion, for a game six at home. Their best player, right, the guy that their franchise relies on, 6 of 20 from the field, 18 points. The other guy, James Harden, 8 turnovers. You just can't win that way. The Wolves just aren't as good as the Spurs. And when the Spurs are hitting their threes, they're unstoppable.
0: Yeah, without a doubt. I completely agree.
1: I don't feel sorry for the Minnesota fan. I mean, I feel sorry they lost, of course.
0: Well,
1: but
0: it's hard when you get your teeth kicked in at home, though. I agree with this sentiment, which is Cleveland is shameful. Like that effort, shameful. But that, you know, I mean, isn't it amazing? But like you get to the biggest games and Harden just doesn't play well. Like, would it surprise you the Pistons win game seven now?
1: I think nothing this series would surprise me because I just think both teams have really sort of fatal flaws and they involve turning the ball over too much. But the Cavs winning after losing game six would be rather surprising. NBA history would show you that this would be a 20-point, Detroit win. The Wolves game though for their fans at least was over in the second quarter. Like it was very clear this wasn't going to be their night. When the Spurs make 47% of their threes, you're just not going to beat them. I mean, Wemby, he was fine too. He wasn't even great on offense. It was fine. He didn't even take a lot of shots, 11 shot attempts. That was it. He didn't have to shoot the ball. He only 6 rebounds. He didn't do anything. And they still won by 30. It's kind of remarkable when the Spurs are on how good they are. But the Cavs, you're right. It was shameful, man. I think it was 8 turnovers in the first quarter. You had 20 for the game. That rebound, effort just wasn't there. Detroit had more assists, obviously less turnovers, more fast break points, more points in the paint. They look like the team that was desperate to win, not Cleveland, who should have been desperate to win, because now you have to go back to Detroit to finish that game seven.
0: I know, man. It's bad. It's bad. Now I look at it like let me just reverse back to where I was talking about feeling sorry for the fan. Now, part of it is I watched the fans have to deal with, in my town, have to deal with getting swept on your home floor and being taken over and then being blamed that they didn't show up on Mother's Day.
1: Well, part of that was the Knicks fans are just obnoxious and loud, and it was very clear they were more fans there than the Sixers.
0: Yeah, but let me ask you a question. Like, I'm fascinated by your perspective as a professional athlete. The idea of fan support, like, you know, they were complaining about the fact that people didn't show up for that game on Mother's Day. Now, I ask you as a professional athlete, you're down 3-0. Just as a human being, you're down 3-0. It's Mother's Day. The game's at 3:30. Would you go to the game and spend, I don't know, if you're a family of four, spend, I don't know, $1,500?
1: Yeah, it's $1,000, yeah, at least.
0: Right? Or even if you got tickets, go for nothing. you still got to go for parking and concessions. So you're still out another 300, 200, whatever it is. I mean, can you blame these people? I'm offended that these players and coaches and everybody, they're all blaming the fans. I don't care if it's Philadelphia or Detroit or Cleveland or, you know, LA. I mean, it's a two-way street. Like, don't get blown out. Don't be down 3-0 and give a horrible effort in game three at home.
1: Yeah. So if you're down 3-0 on Mother's Day and people don't show up, that's just a you problem if you're the team, right? Because you're not good enough to warrant that. You know, I think if you, it's easier to sell, obviously, missing Mother's Day, right? An important celebration for mothers out there when the team is up 3-0, right? But you're down 3-0. It's a tough sell, man. Hey, honey, I'm going to go to watch the Sixers play today. Are they going to win? Probably not, but I'm going to go anyways. You know, it's a tough sell. And so, no, maybe they shouldn't have the game on Mother's Day, by the way. That would also be helpful, I think, for the NBA. But no, I don't think the Sixers fans were wrong, those that weren't there because of Mother's Day. Now, if you just didn't go because you didn't go, if you had the opportunity to be there, but you're like, I don't want to go, nothing to do with Mother's Day, yeah, you probably should be there. But I understand if you had plans for Mother's Day and your team stinks in a series, you don't want to go. That makes a lot of sense. But also just win the game. As far as a former player, like, I never really... I never really noticed when fans weren't there. I noticed when fans were there for home games. On the road, it's pretty noticeable when your fans are there, right?
0: Right.
1: But that's a lot of fun. That's a lot of fun.
0: Well, it's a bonding. It feels like a bonding moment, right? Like when you see when you're playing for the Giants and you see Giant fans and you're in Dallas or you're in San Francisco and you see your team at the, like, don't you feel a bond with those people?
1: Yes, you have to, I think. Yeah. Yeah. I mean, also too, the Sixers Knicks thing, like, very clearly the Knicks fans taking over the arena make it worse. Right?
0: Yeah.
1: Make it worse. That is why it feels that way. If it was, I don't know, Lakers fans and, you're not going to have many Lakers fans in Philly, right? Like, it's just not going to be the same. It's a Knicks fans. And you were talking about this last show about your hatred for Knicks fans. Like, they're loud, obnoxious, man. And so the last part of that game when there's, you know, 98% Knicks fans in the arena and 2% Sixers fans at the end of the game, like, it's going to feel much worse too, right?
0: Yes.
1: And that's what it was. It felt much worse. And so the fans have to live with that. And the organization's got to figure out, obviously, a way to get better and be able to win. Also, too, the night before the Flyers played, right, in the same arena. And I don't know how many people have tickets to both basketball and hockey, but it does feel tough, again, to sell your family on two straight games, especially on Mother's Day weekend, of going to the arena, right, and watching your team play. Of course.
0: Yeah.
1: The Flyers
0: are
1: in different points. Yeah, but they're different points. We talked about this, right? Like the Flyers are super young. Like, you're happy to be there.
0: There's a lot of excitement over the Flyers. Yeah.
1: So it's probably a hard sell to be like, I'm going to both, you know?
0: Yeah.
1: So I understand why, why you weren't there potentially, but as a former player, like, I never really, as a home team, like, I played in Carolina here with the Panthers, the Vikings, the Chiefs, and the Giants. You know, MetLife Stadium, where the Giants play, is pretty, what's the right word to use? It's like an uninspiring home field advantage. It's just like, the stadium is, have you been there before?
0: Sure you have. Me?
1: Yeah. MetLife.
0: Dude, I used to work for the Post, so I was there. Okay. I mean,
1: it's just
0: kind
1: of like a lifeless stadium. Corporate lifeless stadium.
0: Yeah.
1: And so you never really felt any advantage there, but you didn't feel a disadvantage either. Just was kind of just like a stadium. You're just playing. The Chiefs, you felt an advantage. Minnesota, you did. In Carolina, when it got rolling, you surely felt an advantage. So, but in the Giants, like, I didn't play any better or worse. It just was, that's just what MetLife Stadium is. It's just not built to be a home field advantage field. It's a split field, right? It's a corporate field. It's great for that, those type of things. It's great for boxes and seats. It's got a ton of fans. It's a clean stadium. You know, it's got the amenities and stuff. Like, it's a nice place. I'm not saying it's not nice to be there, but it's not the same as Arrowhead or the same as, you know, no. the Metrodome. But as a player, you just know that. Like, that's what it is. But
0: I don't know why. Let me ask you real quick, because this is fascinating. Why is it antiseptic? Like, because you're right, it's always been antiseptic.
1: I think a couple of things. One is just, it's just gray.
0: Like, well, yeah, I mean, the area in North Jersey is not pretty.
1: It's just like you're just sort of in, you know, like the marshland. You're just like, yeah. You're just there. And then the stadium itself is just, like, there's no personality because it's a dual stadium, right? So you can't really have, like, in my opinion, you're not going to have a lot of, like, unique features for that stadium
0: because you have
1: to share with the Jets. And then, of course, it's also a stadium where you host college football games or World Cup games and other things at that stadium. And so there's just not a lot of, like, uniqueness to the stadium, right?
0: Well, you talk about Kansas City and,
1: right.
0: I mean, but Kansas City also, Arrowhead,
1: the thing about Arrowhead, though, and you've been there too, like, it's not an amenities stadium. It's just a loud. It's just people there to be loud. You know, like, it's just, we're just loud.
0: I love that place.
1: That's what I do. I love it too.
0: I love it.
1: It's just, we're just loud. You know, like, we're going to be just loud. And so I think that is part of why MetLife is that way. But again, as a player, I never felt like we were at a disadvantage. I think it'd be really tough if you played for the Rams or Chargers, though, and you're in Los Angeles, and you know, you play the Chiefs or the Raiders, and that place is just all fans of the other team. That would stink. I mean, that would be bad. I'd feel some sort of way about that. But you're down 0-3,
0: like,
1: man.
0: The Vegas. I listen. It's just so hard. You gotta have to get. It's gotta take time before. But Vegas is such a transient place that you don't know that it'll ever be a true home field. And you're right about LA. Like, you know how many times that, you know, Eagles fans took over that stadium?
1: Yeah. Look, the Vegas thing, it's hard because there's no fan base in Vegas for the Raiders. Now, it's going to grow. Like, the thing about any fandom in a city, it's the better you play, the more fans you're going to have, right? So you're going to see, if the Raiders play better, you get more Raider fans. But Raider fans are in California, man. They're not in Vegas. And so that place to me is always, I've looked at it as a destination for the away team. Like that's a place that, you know, imagine you're in a cold weather city and you get to go to Vegas in December. And I've been to Vegas so many times. I don't think it's over and underrated. I just don't like necessarily look forward to going as much as I used to in the past. I used to love going to Vegas, but now I've been there, 50 times. Probably less than that. But I've been there so many times. It's like, it doesn't do anything for me anymore. But if you're, you know, you look at their schedule right now, right? So, like, they have Tennessee, coming into town, in the end of December. You don't think that the Tennessee Titans fans are like, we can go to Vegas for New Year's, essentially, for Christmas and New Year's? Sign me up for that. Like, that's what Vegas is. So, but the better they play, right? They start playing better, though. You face the Chargers and Broncos end the season, you get more fans there. That simple.
0: Yeah, I agree. I think you're right about that. Completely right. It's so interesting, like, the idea of the fandom. And again, I just felt bad for, like, if you're a Cleveland fan, you just go, what, like, at home, like, I guess it's the three, but I feel like there's way more blowouts now than ever before in the playoffs.
1: Well, it could be as simple as, I mean, one team makes their threes and one doesn't, obviously.
0: Right.
1: I mean, the Wolves cut that to a 13-point lead at halftime. To cut a 13-point lead. And then the third quarter comes out, and the Spurs score 36 points in the third quarter. The Spurs yesterday, again, they make a lot of twos, but when they're 47% from three, when they're 18 of 38 from three, okay, you know, OKC's not beating them. You're just not. Because they're too good on defense, and you add in, you know, Stephon Castle with 32 points, you're just not going to beat them. It's really, really, really going to be hard. And the Spurs, I mean, the Wolves just didn't shoot the ball well. Edwards came out fast, but really couldn't continue it. DeSumo basically disappearing for the series. Yeah, he was hurt. So that definitely hurt them, right? They sort of needed that scoring. DiVincenzo was out. It just, And it just sort of snowballs, right? After that, we saw, you know, the end of the Pistons and Cavs game, you know, again, like the Cavs are trying to come back. They're trying to, they just can't make any of the shots and turn the ball over, and it just balloons out. And I also think there's, especially in game six like that between Pistons and Cavs, there's a point where the Cavs are just mentally probably like, okay, let's get ready for next game, right? Like, what's not happening? They're not, right. They're sort of done. And they were done. And now it makes it much, much more difficult for them. But the Spurs just couldn't stop scoring last night. And if they're going to score 139 points, of course they're going to win most games. Even 115 points. The Spurs are going to win a lot of basketball games. This Spurs, Thunder series, I'm sure it's been a series that has been just as good or hyped up like this in the last couple of years.
0: I cannot wait. It's going to be awesome.
1: An incredible series. And I lean Thunder a little bit here, but, wow. I mean, the thing about it is the Spurs, you know, are young and sort of quote unquote not supposed to be winning this series yet, right? Like that's sort of the NBA.
0: Yeah.
1: But man, I'm excited for OKC to play a team that can actually beat them.
0: Yeah. I'm looking forward to it. I can't wait. It's going to be great basketball because I'm looking at the scores from all the games, right? From the postseason. There's an inordinate amount of like huge blowouts.
1: It's just a three pointer, man.
0: I mean,
1: that's what it is.
0: Look at this. I'm looking at, all right, Pistons Magic. I'm just going to count the double digits, right? And that was a very competitive series. So that was your best series, although game seven ended in a 22 point game, right? Where are we at? I mean, geez, the Knicks and Hawks. I mean, we saw how that ended with the huge scores, right? Like, you know, I mean, New York wins in game six by 51. This Detroit Cleveland series, double digits in game one, double digits in game two, 7 point game three, 9 point game four. Game five was great because it went to overtime. And then last night, 21 point, game. The last two games of the Sixers, Knicks, 39 point disparity and a 30 point disparity.
1: The Sixers aren't very good. That's what I'm getting from this.
0: Yeah. No, but all these teams, like, Thunder and the Suns, you know,
1: I think it's 35 just
0: about, and 28 and 30. I'm looking at all these things. Yeah. You're the one who said, and you're right, that your friend does this 9.5 point, strategy where he takes both sides minus 9.5 points.
1: Yes. Yeah.
0: I'm sure he made a killing this year.
1: Had to. Yeah. I mean, it's
0: because I'm looking at all the scores and there's a million double digit games.
1: Yeah. I think it comes down to, again, the three-pointer, right? I mean, a lot of these games are determined by that. And you know, again, you make four or five more than the other team, and you're about even at the foul line, that's 15 points.
0: Is it that the NCAA tournament, it's just closer? Well, like, these guys, those games are close.
1: Here's why. College sports, right? There's college baseball on right now. Big series this weekend for a bunch of teams as they approach college tournament. There's NCAA softball on right now. It's regional time, right? I watch a ton of softball because my daughter wants to watch it all the time.
0: That's awesome.
1: A lot of college sports, I've come to believe, is less about a team executing to win the game and more about a team losing the game. That makes sense, right? March Madness is so much about, can we just not combust the last five of the game.
0: Yes.
1: The NBA and pro sports are more about teams making plays to win the game rather than teams losing the game, if that makes sense, right? So like in the NBA, we often see, and there are teams that, you know, like the Cavs, like, didn't play well last night, but Detroit went out and won that game, right? Like they shot the ball better. Durant played better. They hustled. Like they just were the better team and they didn't wilt down they didn't just sort of, in college basketball, it's often the team's up 20. They just sort of like limp to the finish line and win by three, right?
0: Yeah.
1: The NBA is not like that, right? The NBA is in pro sports, in my opinion, teams are making plays to win the game. That's the big difference between college sports and professional sports. And so that's why in March Madness, a lot of times teams just shrivel, man. It's, you're 19 years old, 18.
0: No, I agree. I do agree with that.
1: That's why that is.
0: Yeah, I do agree with that. It's just there is, even in years past, I guess it's just a three. I guess that's what it is, but
1: that's what I think it is.
0: It's more of a, like you look at football and football, well, I guess it's almost designed, but these playoff games, I think back to last year's playoffs, they were thrilling.
1: Yeah.
0: Thrilling. Caleb Williams going back and throwing. I mean, the games were awesome. That's what I'm hoping that OKC San Antonio give me. Cause I haven't really gotten that series yet.
1: I think we're going to see it. I think it's going to be incredible.
0: Yeah, I do too. I think that's the de facto finals. All right. We'll come back in a minute and, I want to get into the schedule. I don't know how you feel about it. I go way overboard with it. I freaking love it. I do. Let's talk about it. Coming up next, fellas, Ant and Jeff, Fox Sports Radio.
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0: 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You'll see our best videos from all of our shows. Hit the thumbs up icon, comment away. 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All right, buddy. I'm curious from your perspective. Cause I feel like half a loser that I just love this day in May when the schedule comes out. I don't know why, you know, the opponents, I get it, but just seeing it in order all flushed out, it feels like, I don't know, there's order in life. And I get to look and I go, oh, look at this game, look at that game, look at Thanksgiving and Thanksgiving Eve and Black Friday. When you were a player, did you care about the schedule? Did you, you know, when it came out, did you look at it and go, oh, God, this is what it is?
1: Absolutely. A couple things, right? So, first of all, I spent a lot of time analyzing everyone's schedule, and, you either got screwed by the NFL, or you're going to win the Super Bowl. Those are your two options, right? You either got screwed by the NFL.
0: Right.
1: Like,
0: we're playing five teams off of buys.
1: Well, we'll get to that analyst and break down in a second. So as a player, first thing we looked for was a bye week, right? And not because we didn't want to play football, but because, back in my day, we used to practice a lot more and you needed a mental break, man. You just needed a break. And there's just no way around it. And so, you need a mental break, right? Like you went from beginning of August or maybe early, end of July and you had double days and you just had a lot of practice and you had a lot of time in the facility and you just needed a break. And I remember when the new CBA, came out in 2011, they mandated we had to have more days off during bye week. It used to not be that way. Coaches would practice Wednesday, Thursday. Now I think everyone gets the week off. And you know, when I was in Kansas City,
0: I remember Andy used to be like, all right, like, you know, it depended how you played the week before. Like
1: yeah, he was Sunday, pretty lenient on that. So
0: yeah, he'd be like, all right, see you next week. Like yeah, it was cool.
1: Yeah. So when I was with Andy Reid in Kansas City in 2013, we got the week off. I went to Turks and Caicos with my wife. Like we just were out.
0: Yeah.
1: And, the mental refresh, man, of that is like so nice. You like, again, I love football, man. But going and having an opportunity to just sort of decompress for the week, you come back. I always remembered every Monday you'd be back in the facility. Like everyone would be so excited to be back. I went to the Bahamas with my son the next year. I went to a Giants Royals World Series game, in one of my buys as well. Like it's just so refreshing to get away. And so you ideally want your bye, week 8, 9, 10, 11. I mean, the Chiefs have a week 5 bye. That's so early. It's just it not great. So bye, and in the same breath, like Thursday Night Football, right? Because Thursday Night Football, you have, sort of a short practice week and you get off a couple days afterwards. I wanted that early and then I wanted the bye late. My brother was interested. My brother actually wanted the opposite. He liked the Thursday Night Football later in the year because he felt like you sort of get basically no practice per se for basically 10 days, right? Because Monday, Tuesday, Wednesday of a Thursday game, you're not really going to practice very much.
0: Right.
1: You have to play Thursday and you're off typically that weekend. You might show back up on Tuesday or Wednesday afterwards. So I look at sort of the time I can tell myself, okay, if I get to this point, I could take a mental break. And then I think it varies for every player, but I did like to look at primetime games, right? Cause that sort of tells you how the NFL thinks you're going to go this year, right? The importance in as much as I love 1 o'clock games, buddy. Oh, you're just playing in the central time zone and you play a 12 central game. You're like on your couch by 4:30. It's incredible. It's awesome. But the primetime games are nice because, that lets you know that, you're going to be good most often. B, those are games that are often including better opponents, right? So you sort of have a better matchup. And see, friends and family get to watch it, those games, right? So I used to always keep an eye for those. And then I looked at week one, right? You just want to see who you open up with and sort of how you can mentally prepare for that game. And then it just varies from there, right? Guys look at revenge games and sort of, going back home, those type of things. But that's what we look at as players.
0: How important for you was, a revenge game, like, so maybe there were guys that you knew that were with a team the previous season and maybe got down dirty or whatever the perception.
1: Yeah. So I think it mattered a lot, but the thing about this sport is that it's such a team sport. It's impossible to like really like revenge something, if that makes sense. Like,
0: exactly. Like, I get like, it. You're not getting individual. But, it's not basketball where you can go drop 30 but on somebody.
1: But here's the thing though. And I said this for a long time. Is that to play in the NFL, you have to have something that motivates you every week. And I know that sounds like, oh, you should just be motivated to play the game. Yeah. Well, I mean, sure. Yeah. But it's a long season, man. You need things to motivate you every week. And if revenge is motivating you one week, great, right? If it motivates you to play well because you're playing a defensive lineman for my minuses who you don't like or you think's really good, great. If your motivation that week is to just, you know, win, you got to win the game to make the playoffs, great. You know, if the motivation, you have to have something every week, right? You can't just have, you know, the same message of basically I'm going to play hard because I want to win. It's a long season. You just need something every week. And so, a revenge game is a great way to motivate yourself, right? This team cut me, or they didn't sign me for agency. It's a great motivation, right? Everyone, you know, being doubted. I say this often. I think the superpower of NFL players is making themselves the underdog. Like, how often do you hear this, right? Like, no one believes in me, we all believed in you. You're the favorite, and so. The superpower of doing that. Well, that's just a motivation technique, right? It's just a way to motivate yourself because, again, it's an 18-week season. You need different ways to do that. So if a revenge game is the motivation, if the motivation is I'm going back home to play, I want to play well. If the motivation is, I get my first start or, you know, I know the guys on the other team, whatever it is. So it's just, to me, it's just a motivation factor, right? It's a motivation, every week. And if revenge is the motivation that week, great.
0: Yeah. I mean, that's what's cool about the sport itself. Like, if you think about it, it's such a good, man. We love it. It is, but it lends itself for that sort of thing, right? Like, even more than baseball or basketball, I'm sure you love, but the fact that there's so few games and in each game is such a monumental event.
1: Oh, yeah.
0: I think that's what leads it to something, right?
1: I did another radio show this week. I had Mike North on, who's the
0: from Chicago. My Northie.
1: He does the schedule for the NFL, and he made a comment like, we designed the schedule for everyone to go 8-8, and then in week 18, you know, and someone gets a win and goes nine. Like, that's what the NFL is like. They try to make it to where everyone is a 500 entry week 18 now. That's the goal every year, and the way the NFL drafts. And the way that, you know, hard salary cap, they make it so that everyone enters the season as even as possible. That's what they always try to do. And that's what makes, I think, the NFL even more compelling is that. And also the hope, you know, there's a lot of hope in the NFL and the schedule gives you more hope, right? You see where you're at. You start thinking about wins and losses and mapping your season out. And so those are things I think that make it a lot of fun. There are a lot of things the internet says are important that I just don't buy, about the schedule. And it's so funny to see like these people that, you go viral with some takes on the schedule. And I'm like, I never thought once about rest disadvantage as a player. Who thinks about rest disadvantage? Like what? Like, I never thought about travel disparity. These are things that I think,
0: These are all analytic pieces too. Like,
1: right. They haven't even really proven to be like anything. You know, we get all these people that have these long Twitter threads, right? Like, this team travels more than this team and this team has more rest than this team. And then they're
0: coming off a bye.
1: The Super Bowl champion is a team who's the best DVOA in the NFL. Like who cares? Are you good or not? Do you have a good quarterback, right? Do you have a coaching staff? Do you have depth on your team? Do you have an offensive line?
0: I agree
1: line?
0: With you. I do.
1: If you play 17 straight games where you have a rest disadvantage, potentially, but part of that too, like the rest disadvantage is typically not, I have 4 days rest and you have 12. It's like I get 6 and you get 7. Like it's not, it's in the end, it's not that much of a difference.
0: Well, I heard people, fans crying around my way. People go, wow, the Eagles have to play five teams coming off a bye. I'm like, well, so what? Like, you know, all right. Or four, like, who cares?
1: But the Eagles get a full week of rest before they play those games, right? So, like, what's it, they get a full week of rest. What's
0: right,
1: it matter?
0: Right, like, I agree with you. I go, because I slough it off, like, who cares? Like, you know, and sometimes the bye doesn't go in your favor. Sometimes there's a degree of, I don't call it rust, but like, you're just not.
1: It depends on the team, yeah.
0: Yeah, like, you're not in sync. You know, sometimes the rest does you well. Sometimes you kind of lose momentum. Like, momentum's a real thing.
1: It depends on the team, I think, for whether that work, like, you know, for, you know, very famously, Andy Reid is like 20-3 off a bye. Like, you know, it depends on like the end of the team.
0: Right.
1: You're on how you use that bye. You know, I played for Andy Reid, the self scouting and evaluation part of what he does during a bye. I've never been on a team that does a better job of that. And that's probably why he's probably pretty good, during a bye, and getting the team better. So
0: yeah, self scout, he used to always, I'm fascinated by coaching. I love coaching.
1: He was the best self-scouter I've ever played for.
0: Ever. I mean, he would poke holes
1: and he just,
0: into his team every four. And you know, you go by the 4-game increments.
1: Yeah, 4 weeks. Yeah.
0: And he would poke holes and look at his team and look at it honestly. Like he was pretty awesome.
1: No ego involved. I remember. We had a, you know, week 9 bye that year. We were 9-0 before we had our bye. And I remember we came back from bye and our offensive line coach, read off our stats for our efficiency numbers and different runs and power, which is his favorite play, called it God's play. I love power, God's play.
0: That's awesome.
1: We were like 13th with 13% efficient on that play. Terrible, but outside zone, we were like 65%. And so he just goes, okay, we're not running power anymore. Like, I don't think I've ever had a coach just be like, yeah, it's not working anymore. We're just not doing it. Most coaches are just like, this is what I run. We're just running what right. I love. And he's like, nah, we're throwing it out. And we did. And we were much better running the ball afterwards. that type of stuff comes from Andy Reid, right? Andy Reid just calls what, you know, like, we're just going to do what works.
0: Now, it's great. Right, 1 second. We got to take a quick deal. Come right back. Where the fellas? Right here. Fox Sports Radio.
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0: back, fellas. Aunt Jeff. You know what drives me nuts? Like, I love Jonas, and I love that show. It's a great show. And Jonas Knox is terrific. But it's like, if you guys are going to do W's and L's, I'm going to the liquor store. I'm out. And I'm going, and I hear that take, whatever it is you want to call it, all the time. And listen, do I think W's and L's are stupid? Okay. I get it. Like, it's impossible. We know injuries. We know you don't know what the team's going to be like. I understand that. Like, intellectually, you get it. But one of the things that's fun about your team and looking at the schedule and doing W's and L's is it's just an exercise in fun. Why do people feel the need to just pee on that? Like, I don't understand why you just can't let people have fun with that. Like, we know it's not real, and chances are, but you want to talk, just talk about it.
1: I think we should go over 272 games just for Jonas today. Just so all of them.
0: I would do that. But we know that it's wasted breath, but there's a lot of wasted breath in the form of entertainment. It's like talking about football. All we care about is, I want to imagine, hey, what's going to happen? Yeah, we don't know the state of injuries and the state of players and the million things and factors coming to all this stuff. So there's no crystal ball. But talking about it in May, it's just something fun to talk about. That's absolutely simple as it.
1: Absolutely. Yeah, that's all it is. It's May. Like, what are we going to... We're not, me and you aren't breaking down every single thing we saw in sports last night. This is a great way to talk about, the season, right? And to break down where we see teams. And look, there's numbers right now for every game in the gambling market. I can find you numbers for every single game. So yeah, let's talk about the games. There's nothing wrong with breaking down schedule, especially for the teams that, that really we care about, right? And whatnot. So
0: yeah, I just think, in a big way, it's just, to me, it's just a good excuse to talk about football. All right. Like, I mean, that's it. I mean, you know, what's funny. I a producer asked me to, come up with a treatment for a story. He's like, what story in the NFL has always fascinated you? I'm like, I got a million of them, right? And, we're getting involved. TV and films are even getting bigger into sports, right?
1: Yeah.
0: So I said, I've always loved the story of Lawrence Taylor and Bill Parcells. And one of the reasons why is it comes at a time when football overtook baseball as America's pastime. And, it was interesting. I just want to read you I wrote a passage, a paragraph. I just want to see what you think, because to me, it encapsulated football and the time. The time was like the 80s and 90s. And I said, for nearly a century, baseball had been the country's pastoral religion. Fathers teaching sons beneath summer skies, transistor radios crackling through the open apartment windows, scorecards folded into back pockets. Baseball moved slowly, thoughtfully, like the country once imagined itself. Patient, pastoral, innocent. Football was something else entirely. Football was violence, compression, collision. Tribal warfare disguised as entertainment. And in the 1980s, as America became louder, richer, more aggressive, and more addicted to spectacle, the country abandoned the poetry of baseball for the brutality of football. And standing at the center of that transformation was Lawrence Taylor. So that's what I wrote. And I'm curious to see your reaction to that as a football player, as a gladiator.
1: Well, obviously, Lawrence Taylor's ability to hit the quarterback and breaking Theismann's leg, changed, I think. We all seen Blindside. I'm not taking away the plot of Blindside, but like that changed the way that football was played, right? And it changed the way that we viewed hitting the quarterback and protecting the quarterback. It changed the way that, you know, offensive lines were constructed, defenses were constructed. So, and it came at a time, obviously, when, to your point, like, football started to take on more of a national relevance. And I absolutely buy that.
0: Yeah, I you know, and the idea that it's this tribal warfare disguised in entertainment, that's why we're all different fans of each team.
1: Yes.
0: Right? And it's, you know, we use the term warfare, and it's, you know, it's not right when there's real wars being played, but we understand it, and we understand the role as human beings that we like, that we love with it. All right, Big Hour coming up next, fellas on Fox.
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9: In the NBA playoffs second round, the Spurs eliminated Minnesota in Game 6, 139-109. Stephon Castle with 32 points, 11 rebounds. Detroit forced a Game 7, which it will host Sunday after winning at Cleveland Friday night, 115-94. James Harden in defeat, 23 points and 8 turnovers. In the WNBA, 45 points for Asia Wilson in a Las Vegas win at Connecticut. Washington in overtime, won at Indiana. Victories for Phoenix and L.A. At the PGA Championship, Maverick McNealy is tied for the lead. To baseball, the Phillies got 3 runs in the ninth and 3 in the 10th to win at Pittsburgh 11-9. 2 more homers for Kyle Schwarber. He has 20. The Braves in 10 innings edge Boston 3-2. Cardinals in 11 won 5-4 over Kansas City. Dodgers won 6-0 at the Angels. Blake Snell out with an elbow injury. I'm Steve DeSager.
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12: 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Good morning. Good morning. Happy Fox Sports Saturday. May. As we approach Memorial Day weekend next weekend. And the closer we get to football. This is about the time where I start.

0: getting like antsy. I don't know about you, buddy, but this is when I get really antsy and cannot wait. 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Fellas, do you get antsy? Like, when do you start to get antsy for it?
1: So I go to Big Ten Media Day, typically, end of July. Yeah. That's when you start feeling it.
0: That's when you get the real itch.
1: Yeah. Yeah, you just talk football for, you know, 72 hours straight.
0: Yeah, that's fun.
1: Yeah.
0: I mean, that's fun. I might have to go this year.
1: So, that, you know, just like you're talking, we interview every coach, right?
0: Yeah.
1: So there's 18 coaches. You interview the commissioner, typically. You interview, you know, there's other, you know, other dignitaries there oftentimes. And so it's so funny, like, you prepare all these notes, right, for all the teams, and you get to talking to these coaches, and the conversation just goes, like, in any which direction. Like, there's no, all the prep you do, like, feels kind of pointless at the end, because you just, you know, you start talking about random stuff and different players, and they take you different directions. Cignetti's always been, like, my favorite interview. He's been so good every year. He's so honest, and I'm not surprised that Indiana's as good as they've been under Cignetti.
0: Yeah, he's fascinating to me. Like, he does. We were talking about coaches earlier, and I don't know, something about the football coach. Of every sport, right, the coaches are, they have their own persona, right? Like, you see them in film and TV, you know, the manager with the beer belly and the, you know, the gruff kind of way.
1: Lou Brown, baby.
0: Yes, exactly. Exactly. You know,
1: and the basketball the manager, coach. Right? Like the mid, early 90s, like Lou Brown was like what a manager was supposed to be.
0: Yeah. Yeah. Exactly. And then you look at the basketball coach and it was, you know, Pat Riley or Phil Jackson and, you know, great suits and perfect hair and the whole thing. But the football coach, just by the nature of the sport, was always the most important and had the most, I think, impact on a game. Of all coaches, like, you know, listen, you can become a great basketball strategist, whole thing. Baseball, you know, it is what it is. Baseball is managing people.
1: Personalities, yeah. That's what baseball is.
0: You know,
1: is, yeah.
0: Over a long, long season, 162 games. Whereas football, you know, the X and O matters. It means something.
1: It does. It's why it's so important, right? It's why we talk about these teams in preview teams. We often talk about the coaching, right? We don't do as much of that in baseball or in basketball. I think the coaching, almost the strategy of in the NBA sort of in between games is where the coaches make all their money. You know, football is all about what you do during the game, right? And how you prep obviously before that. But, you know, that it's just, dude, it's so valuable. It's what we talk about so much. It matters so much. It's why there are, you know, teams that we think can be good, but we question the coaching or vice versa, right? There's teams that, you know, the Niners are not the most talented team. They win every year because Shanahan's an excellent coach, you know?
0: Yeah.
1: That's just what it is. And your team wins in spite of their coach. So it's perfect.
0: Yeah. I think the coordinator, and certainly on the defensive side.
1: I can't stand your head coach.
0: Really?
1: Which game is he going to talk to the fans? And which one, if you mark down, which one's going to yell the opposing fan base from the sideline?
0: Yeah, I feel you. I'm not a big fan of that either. I don't.
1: Like, bro, you're the head coach of the Philadelphia Eagles. Why are you cussing out fans?
0: Yeah, I agree. I you know, be honest with you.
1: You ever see, I put with Tom Coughlin to you. I didn't see Tom Coughlin cuss out fans. I didn't see Andy Reid yell at fans in the stands. I didn't see Belichick do that. It's so weird, man.
0: It is. It is weird. And, grow up. You know. Yeah, listen, I feel you. I think you're right about that. You know, you look at the fiery guys. Look at Mike Tomlin. Mike Tomlin never did that.
1: No. No.
0: Like, those guys, I'm just trying to think about fiery coaches. Like,
1: the weirdest, I'll tell you what, one of the most oddest plays of Mike Tomlin's career is when he interfered with, was a punt return. Remember he stood on the field vaguely.
0: Yeah, vaguely.
1: It's like, it's such an odd play. Like, you're like, what, coach, what are you doing, man?
0: Yeah.
1: Like, it's such an odd thing.
0: Yeah.
1: His entire career, incredible coach, weirdly just like interfered with a play for once in his career.
0: Yeah. Yeah. What was the circuit? I gotta look that up. I forgot.
1: It was like they're playing the Ravens, I think. And he just sort of stood in the way of a kick returner, I think it was. He pretended he didn't know he was on the field.
0: Oh, that's great.
1: Yeah.
0: That's great.
1: Yeah.
0: I kind of remember, like, one of those things I half remember. One of the weirdest things, I remember from the sidelines. I was on the sidelines standing behind Andy Reid. And it was our security guy. It was predates Big Dom. His name was Butch. Butch got a flag.
1: For the ref running into him?
0: Yeah, the referee ran into him and the ref threw a flag on him.
1: I'm sure Andy was unhappy.
0: Wait, dude, the best is, so I'm standing literally behind Andy. So Andy let me for a couple years. I was embedded with them and I was writing a book.
1: Okay.
0: And he's like, he told me you could come to team meetings. You could be a part of the team. I was on the plane. I did everything with them. Halftime. I mean, I was just a part of the team and I just stayed with Butch, the security guy. Right. So like I was with him 24/7.
1: Right.
0: So Butch is yelling and cursing and the ref bumps into him. Throws a flag. Now, Andy doesn't see, he just sees the ref throw a flag right at him, right? Like, and he doesn't know what's happening. So he turns around and he looks and there is Butch and me, right? Like, I'm standing there. I didn't do anything. I just like was there. And you know Andy Reid well. So you know when he gets mad and his face turns beet red.
1: Oh, yeah.
0: And like, you know, I'm disrespectful, right? Like, I would love him doing it. I didn't do anything. I just sat there and then Butch goes, I'm sorry, coach. I'm sorry. I was like, oh, thank God.
1: Anybody gets a little intimidated when he gets angry. Oh, I've been yelled at anybody on the sideline before.
0: Well, he's a great CEO that way because he can be that, right? Like he can be a CEO. And kind of get his point across by just staring at you.
1: Yes. And he obviously demands that respect. Yeah. I mean, getting a penalty like that is crazy. And now the Eagles head of security wears a thing during the game, a headset, just so you can hear the play calls. So quite an upgrade there in Philly.
0: Yeah. Well, so Big Dom worked under Butch. Butch groomed Big Dom. Big Dom was a...
1: Did Butch wear a headset too?
0: No. No, but this is what happened.
1: Of course he did, because no other security guard does.
0: No, yeah, but he's more... Like, he was a scout.
1: Big Dom?
0: Yeah. Originally, he was working in the scouting department, and he got... And then this was his opening into kind of full-time with the team. And
1: it's odd he wears a headset on the sideline of games.
0: Well, I think part of it was there was a lot of stuff with the NFL... And a lot of stuff
1: going.
0: Yeah,
1: he got in trouble. Yeah, if he wears a headset, he's now a coach and all that.
0: Right.
1: I get.
0: Right. So there's some of that, but there's also like part of it is like people think because he's big and you know, it's just Big Dom and the guy knows football. Like, we have dinner once a week. I think I know the guy really well.
1: I'm sure he's a great
0: football guy. He does. Now, does he do his job and make sure players lean on him? Yeah, I mean, he's great at it. Like, he's a fixer.
1: If you're around football that long, you become a football guy, right?
0: And he played in college. Like, he knows his thing. He played 2 years in college. So, you know, like, he knows what he's doing. But it was just interesting. And part of his job is, so you know, to keep Sirianni in line.
1: Interesting.
0: Here it is. Mike Tomlin fined $100,000. Thank you, Nikki. The NFL on Wednesday fined Mike Tomlin $100,000 for interfering with a kickoff return Thursday night's game against Baltimore. The $100,000 fine
1: play ever
0: is the second largest reported fine ever Belichick was fined $500,000. Remember that? Yet he was standing on the white stripe that borders the playing field and took a step onto the field during Jacoby Jones's kickoff return.
1: Yeah.
0: It should have resulted in 50. It's surprising he didn't even get a penalty for it.
1: It made no sense at the time. It's like one of the weirdest things I've ever seen a coach do, like for obviously a very well-respected Hall of Fame coach. You're like, what? Wait, what? What are we doing here?
0: Yeah.
1: It's a weird play for a coach like that.
0: That's bizarre. That's completely bizarre. All right. Here's what I want to do. I want to kind of take you through the schedule, just the big games and, you know, kind of go a little bit of week by week. But before we do that, did you like holidays? Like, did you look for that? Like, did you hate playing on holiday? What was your?
1: I don't think I ever really did play. I never played Thanksgiving. You know, I'm Jewish. I don't care about, you know, Christmas would be fine playing for me on Christmas. I just think you play the games, man, when they're scheduled. Like, I didn't really have much thought to, you know, even when you're not playing on Thanksgiving, like, you practice on Thanksgiving, you practice on Christmas, like, you don't get those days off.
0: Yeah, but there's a difference between, you know, coming in the morning and then you're with your family. I don't care what, you know, religion you are, what, you know, whatever holidays, right? You celebrate, whether it's Yom Kippur, right? Or whether it's Christmas or whether.
1: I did knock Yom Kippur off in the NFL.
0: But you get my point, right? Like, it matters to people.
1: I just celebrate because you have your family
0: and friends.
1: The thing about the holidays, right? It's like, it's more about, making sure your family can still celebrate it, right? And maybe without you for a little bit, right? And making sure that they're taking care, like, in my opinion, that's what the holidays are more about, like, making sure your family is taken care of more than you are, because you have a job to do, right? Like, part of the job is you're going to play on Christmas, maybe. You're going to play on Thanksgiving. You're going to be traveling on those days. And so really, it's about making sure your family can still have the normal holiday celebration. And even if you do have to do it a different day or, like, not taking that away from your family because you're playing a football game.
0: Yeah. That's a great point.
1: But back when I played, we played on Christmas, obviously, if it was on a Sunday, but yeah, we didn't have now we have Black Friday game, Thanksgiving game. We have a day before Thanksgiving game. We have a Christmas game, Christmas Eve game, New Year's game. We didn't have those games as often. Unless it was actually a Saturday or Sunday during December.
0: Do you know, there's a lot of debate in this week. You know, I got into it. And, in fact, a friend of mine termed the phrase wretched excess. And I like it. So I'm guilty of it, right? Like, so I go, I don't care. I love these games, right? So adding a Thanksgiving Eve game to triple header on Thanksgiving and then a Black Friday, so you have five games in 3 days. I love it. I mean, you know, it's holidays.
1: Holidays and sports feel like they go hand in hand, right?
0: I agree.
1: Think about, you know, July 4th and baseball, right? Like, I always think about baseball, July 4th. Memorial weekend, there's a ton of NASCAR, right? And there's a ton of baseball, and typically, you know, NBA finals are on that weekend. You look at, obviously, Labor Day and college football. You know, now we're getting President's Day, it's maybe Super Bowl. You know, Thanksgiving and Christmas have always been football. Even, you know, I grew up obviously a West Coast sports fan, and my parents were UCLA. The Aloha Bowl used to be a lot of fun to watch on Christmas.
0: Yeah.
1: That was a game you used to. Yeah. So I'm used to watching football on Christmas.
0: That was usually the only game back in the day. That was the only game on Christmas.
1: Yeah. So I don't mind it. I mean, just family wise, the game the night before Thanksgiving is tougher because we typically go to dinner. We get a Christmas tree on that night. So, like, I'm not maybe in front of my TV when the game kicks off. But I'm never going to say no to football, dude. I'm just not. It's just not going to happen. So, you know, there's thought, obviously, that the NFL is getting too fat and happy with the scheduling. But until fans decide to not watch the game, until networks decide to not pay the NFL. Look, Netflix and YouTube, Amazon, they're paying so much money. They're going to get primetime slots. That's just what it is.
0: Yeah. Yeah, they are. And you know, to me, it's like, you know, you don't have to watch every game. You can watch. Now, if it's your team, I get it's a hassle, but you build it around it. You know ahead of time, and you build it around it. Like, I'm not in love with the Eagles playing Christmas Eve because I do a big Christmas Eve sacred
1: you have a big
0: in my house.
1: Yeah.
0: Right? So,
1: yeah, but you still watch the game, right?
0: We'll have everybody will be around the television eating and hanging out, and the whole family will be, everybody, friends and all. We'll be watching the game. I mean, that's it.
1: So you just adjust your schedule around football. Who are they playing?
0: Houston.
1: Interesting. In Houston or at home?
0: It's in Philly. I won't go. I'll be at home.
1: You won't go because of the family dinner?
0: Yeah, I won't go because it's Christmas Eve. I'm not going to go to the game. It's too important of a thing for our family, so I won't go. I'll watch it, of course, still cook and do everything else. But like it's important for the family, and so I will not go. I will not work. I do a pregame show, but I won't work that day.
1: You won't do the pregame show from home either? Or you don't, you typically go.
0: I don't do it from home. I do it from the studio. But I won't do it. I'll tape stuff for, you know, probably before the week, but I'm not going to work that day. I never do. It's a promise I made to the family. Like when my son was, my mother used to do a big Christmas Eve thing every year. And then when she died in 08, and I was getting married, and we had a baby, my Anthony. I was like, I'm gonna do, in her honor, I'm gonna do the fishes, do the celebration.
1: Yeah, yeah. Christmas Eve.
0: So that's, it's a big part of our lives, right? So that's kind of what it is. I mean, back in the day, I used to work, like I would be in Chicago covering the Bulls games, and you know, when I was a reporter, I always worked. But, you know, having a fat, once the kids were born, I was like, well, you know, I'm gonna make this my stance, right? I'll work any other day of the year except that day. You know.
1: Yeah, so that's fair. Yeah.
0: You know, that's where that comes into play. All right. Let's do this. Let's take a timeout. We'll come back. And then I kind of want to go over the bigger games and kind of look at, we'll just go week by week and look at the standalone games, some of the bigger games and some of the stuff that we love. Cause it's great. And then a little bit later on, I got a college football question for you off of this about the month of August. So we'll tackle on that too.
1: Let's do it, fellas.
0: Jeff Schwartz, Anthony Gargano right here on Fox Sports Radio.
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0: Fox Football Saturday. How much fun is that going to be, man?
1: Can I give you a personal gripe quickly? That you, it's nothing to do with football, please. But I think you'll understand this. I have to get this off my chest as a sports person. You are. I'm looking at our. I'm a 10U softball coach. For those who are new here, your sons play. You have a game later today. We have playoffs coming this week. The playoffs already started. I'm looking at schedule for playoffs, and I have to gripe about how we do our standings here. You gotta help me out and make sense of this. I just need your help here, okay?
2: Yeah.
1: So there are three of us that tied. It's 7-3. All right. I'm one of the 7-3 teams. Three of us, okay? It's for 6, 7, and 8. And all get a bye. 1 through 8 have a bye, okay? But I'm trying to avoid playing the 8 seed. You don't want the 8 seed because the number 1 seed who you play if you win your first playoff game, they're 10-0. No one's beating them, okay? Just want an opportunity to win our next game. So we're 7-3, all right? We lost to one of the 7-3 teams, so they should be ahead of us, right? They're ahead of us, and they are. They're ahead of us. Hmm. We beat the other 7-3 team, okay? All right? But we got the worst of the 3 seeds. We got the 8 seed because of runs allowed. Not run differential, not runs scored, but runs allowed. And that doesn't make any sense to me. I had this argument. This is yet to be explained to me.
0: You're right.
1: That makes any sense.
0: It doesn't make sense.
1: And you're
0: right. It's like that with us too. We're in these tournaments and it's runs allowed, not run differential. And I go, who's make these rules? They're the dumbest thing in the world. You might have a game where you win 10-8 and in the next game you win 13-1. It should be differential. Like,
1: right.
0: That's what it is.
1: So our commissioner told me the reason why it's that way is because they're trying to avoid, basically teams running up the score. I don't understand that logic, but we have a we have 4 runs max per inning. So you can't run up the score. And by the way, there are three games this year where we were up, and this happened in our very last game. We're up by 5 runs, okay? And we're about to go to time, 75-minute time limit, right? And, of course, you can't start a new inning after 75. So what do I do? This in our very last game, okay, we're up 9-4, about 12 minutes left in the game, all right? So the most the team can score is 4 runs. So we're going to win the game, all right? What do? I put our 4 best players in the outfield, including my daughter in the outfield. I move all the girls that have never played infield all season or played in the infield. They're beyond happy, right? I put a pitcher in who is young, who hasn't really pitched very much, and we allow a bunch of runs. That happened 3 times this year. I allowed 10 runs in those 3 innings. And that's the difference between having basically a better playoff seed versus not, right? Because I sort of do the right thing at the end of games, because you should do that. So they're 10 years old. You should do this. And as I'm looking right now, I don't know why I decided in this break to look at it, but I beat a team head to head and got seated below them because of runs allowed.
0: We scored
1: more runs than them and had a better run. We scored the 4th most runs in the league out of 24 teams, and we had a better run differential. And in 3 games this year, I basically gave up the last inning to let other players play. And
0: which is the admirable and the right thing to do.
1: I'm sending an email to the league after this season. And my commissioner basically told me that I shouldn't, but this doesn't make any sense to me. Like
0: doesn't make sense.
1: We do a coaches meeting and they say to us at the beginning of the year, like, hey, you'll play everyone, like do all this stuff. I did all those things. I did it because I was supposed to, not to.
0: And then my team gets penalized.
1: And I just don't understand how in head to head, I'm not ahead of the team I already beat.
0: Well, that should be number one. It said
1: it only counts if all the teams have played each other.
0: Right. So that's when the 3, you know, it's like that in the NFL too. Like, you know, these playoffs, like where you get it's the 3-team tie, right? Like the 3-team tie is different than the 2-team tie where it just goes head to head. But I'm exactly with you. We do the same thing. And they go by runs allowed and not run differential. And we do the same in our league, like in our tournaments. If you're up, I think it goes 15 or 12, 15 after 3, 12 after 4, 10 after 5, and they call the game, right? Like if you're up 15 after 3, the game's over.
1: Yeah.
0: So like you end the game early. So, and it's like 10 after five innings, right? So that's how they do it. Just let it be run differential.
1: Correct.
0: I agree with you. I think it's ridiculous.
1: It just frustrates me. I don't understand the point of it.
0: No, it's nonsense. There's a lot of that stuff. Like, dude, I don't understand half the things since I got involved in youth sports, you know, I've been doing it since the boys were little, but like really when they start taking it more serious and I'm involved more, I mean, it's been about 7 years. I don't understand half of it. Like coming from, you know, the world of covering pro and big time college, I look at this stuff and I go, what are you guys doing? So some of this stuff makes no sense.
1: So in the end, we got seated below a team that we beat and scored more runs than had a better run differential then.
0: Yeah, that's insane. It's insane. It makes no sense.
1: Like, it just, sorry, I didn't bring that up. Someone's going to explain it to me because I think that, you know, it's my first year coaching and I think that actually our league does a pretty good job of sort of rules.
0: No, it goes back to running up the score. That's what I asked the same question.
1: But
0: you
1: can't run the score up if you only score four runs an inning.
0: I know.
1: Dude. And we have a time limit. How often we play even four innings in a game. I think this year in 10 games, we probably had half of them go even four innings.
0: Yeah.
1: Because if you have a game where you walk everyone, you play three innings. That's it. Like, there were coaches we played. So sometimes if you reach the time limit.
0: Oh, dude, I hate that. Where they go into a freeze and they kill time. Oh,
1: Not that. But you basically like you continue the game, but you don't count any of the runs. So like I played a couple of coaches that were like very into that. Like, okay, it's time. We can finish the inning, but we're not counting any of the runs. I was like, okay, whatever, man. Like, I don't care. I guess they cared about, I guess that for them, it was about playoff rankings. Like, we did a couple times this year where just like the game ended per se and we just finished the inning because I want to get girls at bats. I want to let them pitch. I want to get them opportunities to like play in the field and whatnot. But it's just, a team we beat, score more runs than had a better run differential, was ahead of us in the playoffs because of runs allowed.
0: Yeah, it's crazy. I'll tell you something, and I encounter this all the time. When we do this, because we have a time limit, 145, I think it is. And once you get toward the end, the other coach tells them to take pitches, to step out of the box, like all these stuff. Like they're killing time. Just play the freaking game.
1: Yeah. Yeah.
0: Like I barked at my coach, our coach that like I'm assistant. We have a head coach and I love him, but like he was doing this thing where we would have to start another inning and we were up like two. I don't know what it was. Right. So he starts going, he's like, yo, take pitches. And I go, dude, bleep that. I go, let's play baseball. Like, I don't want to win because of the time limit. I want to win because we won the game.
1: Yeah.
0: And if we lose, so be it. Like, I want to play ball.
1: Yeah. The taking pitches thing, there are teams in my son's league that take pitches just to basically get a good pitcher to get to his pitch limit. Basically, like, don't swing until it's a strike, right? Like, take a pitch. I sort of get that strategy wise. Like, you want to make sure if there's a pitch count, but the time thing, we had one game this year. We were close to time and we were up again by the amount of runs needed. I put a different pitcher in just to kill the time essentially, but she does pitch. It's not like I didn't go any slower. I just put her in the game knowing it would take longer for her to finish an inning, but we played ball though. It's not like I didn't call time. I didn't spend all that stuff. I'm one of the people as a coach who's like, let's get in and out of the dugout as fast as possible. I don't want, we take too much time. They actually changed the rules this year to basically speed up. I calculated last season, it took 4 minutes between innings to start the new inning, which I thought was absurd.
0: Yeah.
1: 4 minutes between innings. By the time the catcher got out there and the pitcher warmed up, and I have so many little tiny gripes about, like, I think the kids throw too many warm-up pitches. They don't need 8 warm-up pitches between innings. Like, what do we, they're 9 years old. They get 4. Like, what do we, they only need 8 pitches between innings to get ready to get out there again. It just threw 7 minutes ago. So. but, you know, just like, just the stuff like that. It's just like, I've had a great fun season. We got a playoff game, I think, next week. We got a bye. So that'll be fun. It's just the strategy of it too at this age for the playoffs is so interesting. Like, do you start the team we're going to play if we win is we're not beating that team, but the only chance we have is if my daughter pitches the entire game. So I have to figure out pitch. I don't get the inning. The girls can pitch forever. We've talked about this before. There's no arm wear and tear. It's just your body gets tired. But we have a pitch inning limit and stuff. It's it make any sense.
0: Yeah, man. It's crazy.
1: They can pitch forever, but my daughter threw 109 pitches in a game. Not totally fine. The next day she had a pitching lesson and then threw one inning the next day in another game.
0: Oh my God.
1: No problem. They can pitch forever in softball. We see it right now when you watch softball in the postseason. I mean, there are some of the women that throw every game for their team.
0: Yeah, I guess natural movement.
1: Yeah, she gets sore a little bit, like in her muscle, like a little bit, like in her tricep, or maybe like the back of, like kind of like her lat, or like not her back, like kind of like. But that's it. Like,
0: see that? Because like, the way you're wind.
1: Yeah.
0: How about your rotator cuff? Like, they have to be careful with that.
1: No.
0: Because you're going the opposite way when you're throwing.
1: It's a natural throwing motion. You're going underneath, and you're using your rotator cuff just
0: up top. You know, you could feel. Yeah.
1: Oh, you could totally feel the strain. You're not supposed to. You're not. And you see, like when you see those pictures that, you know, they show those freeze frames, and they're like their hand is like 90 degrees. Like I can't even do it right. I'm trying to do it right now. Like their hand, the flexibility of their hand is like all the way. You know,
0: well, yes, because you need the action, right? You need the arm action to get the torque, and then like your elbow, really, your elbow. When you're throwing like that and you got that kind of arm action, the strain is on your elbow, which is scary.
1: I'm so interested to see, like, you know, Paul Skeens has this like elaborate, like hour and a half routine to warm up. And I'm really curious. And I know that we've moved in the direction of sports of like really, you know, focusing on the sports science of it, right?
0: Yeah.
1: And, you know, and of course his arm, and we see all these young guys, they sort of get hurt eventually. I'm very curious about Skeens because he's been very consistent now for 3 years, essentially, right? Like his ERA is a little bit up this year because O'Neill Cruz can't catch a pop-up in center field in game one. Like he allowed 5 runs basically on an error because he just didn't play the ball very well. But like I'm curious if that sort of excessive warm-up routine and body preparation becomes more like normal if he doesn't get hurt. Like I'm kind of curious if he, like, that idea will sort of change how pitchers prepare. I know that we're moving that direction anyway. He's not the first guy to have a long, elaborate
0: routine. There's a lot of guys that do that.
1: But to do it for that long and to start the season that he has.
0: You see Mahomes do it. Like Mahomes' warm up is another 90 minutes. I mean,
1: I know. So I'm curious, like, because the arm feels like it always gives out at some point. We were seeing it with Scooble right now, right? Like it just sort of always gives out at some point. You sort of have to get that out of the way.
0: His delivery's smooth, man. Scooble's delivery's smooth.
1: And every pitcher, you think about all the pitchers, like they sort of have had like one elbow injury in their career. It seems rare that power pitchers don't. Everyone throws so hard, man. When you watch these relievers come in, I mean, imagine being a hitter. You just face a starter for 5 innings, and then you face a reliever, and the guy throws 102. And then the next reliever comes in and throws 99. And the next reliever comes in and throws 100 again. I don't know how these guys hit.
0: Mizorowski from Milwaukee.
1: Yeah, threw 109 pitches in a row, whatever it was.
0: Yeah, but he's a starter. He used to win 104.
1: And they're not straight. That's part of it too. The ball is moving.
0: Nasty tail to it.
1: When we were watching baseball, when you threw hard at Nolan Ryan, you threw the ball straight.
0: Well, right. It was a four seamer.
1: Now these guys throw all the two seamers, which they call them sinkers now, but they're just two seam fastballs. They're 98 miles an hour. There are times I watch relievers pitch and watch the catcher. The catcher doesn't set up on a corner. He just sets up in the middle of the plate and the ball just goes wherever it goes.
0: The two seamer is the worst. I mean, four seamer, I don't care how hard you throw it. It just goes back to time. You got to time it, right?
1: Yes.
0: The two seamer, because the way it moves and it moves across the plate, it's wicked. It's just wicked. And then if you're pounding the low part of the strike zone, it's hard, man. It's hard to hit.
1: I don't know how these guys do it, man.
0: Yeah, man.
1: I don't know how they do it.
0: It's one of the toughest things in sports. All right, back to football coming up next. Oh, man, that's right. As we hang out, Jeff and Ant on a Fox Sports Saturday.
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0: 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You'll find today's show posted right after we get off the air. All right. The NFL has released the schedule, and I want to start going over with it because there's so much. And the primetime games, the winners are the Cowboys. We know that, right? The Eagles, the usual suspects. They get all the primetime games, which, to me makes sense.
1: Yes.
0: These are the teams people want to see. So you play the hits.
1: I think people have a hard time understanding this idea. But the Cowboys are the most popular team in the NFL. Bar none. I work for Fox Sports. I do Fox Sports Radio. They're actually not really like the same thing, but it doesn't matter. I get numbers, every quarter if I wanted them. About the favorite, the teams that are clicking the most on the app or the website, right? And it's the Cowboys every month. Cowboys, Yankees, Dodgers, Packers, Chiefs when they're good. It's a Steelers, it's the same teams. And so whether you love them or hate them, you're going to watch the Cowboys play football. And it's probably one or the other. You either love them or you hate them, right? And you want to laugh at the Cowboys, when they're bad, and you want to cheer them when they're good, or vice versa. Always been national television. The Giants, I thought, got a lot of primetime games for, we'll see if they are great or not. The Steelers got a ton of like standalone games for some reason.
0: The one I don't get. Like, I know Pittsburgh does well and they're a great fan base. I respect them and love them, but they're not interesting.
1: Yeah.
0: I'm assuming Rodgers is going to go back. What are they going to do with that offense?
1: So they got prime time, but also got the 4:15 afternoon slot, right? So it sort of is like, they play the Eagles Sunday, a 4:25 game. So like, it's not like a prime time game per se, but it's like the national game on CBS that Sunday afternoon, right? So if you get basically the entire country gets that game except your local, if you have a local team playing, right? So, the thing about Pittsburgh though, it's so fascinating because, networks could schedule Pittsburgh knowing what they'd be. And there's a little, they're a flawed team, but you knew what you're getting from a Tomlin team. You don't know what you're getting from a McCarthy team. It's pretty bold to put them in this schedule, without knowing what they're going to be, especially at quarterback. And you look at again, like they play Jaguars in, week 13 in Jacksonville, Monday Night Football. Who's your quarterback? Is it Rodgers? Is it Drew Aller? Is it Will Howard? That felt like aggressive to put them there.
0: Yeah. Yeah, I agree. All right, we open September 9th. Labor Day's late this year, September 7th. And we open on September the 9th, New England, Seattle, the Super Bowl rematch. A lot of debate and consternation.
1: Hate it.
0: A lot of Vrabel talk. I mean, I'm fine with it. I believe, let's go. Like, Super Bowl rematch. Super Bowl rematch.
1: I don't like it for a couple of reasons.
0: Okay.
1: One is that, look, there's no, you don't have to make a schedule for someone's feelings. I get that. But it does feel a little bit cruel to have New England lose a Super Bowl and then go to someone's banner night celebrating that loss.
0: Yeah, I get
1: I think that's a little bit like the game's over with. It happened. It's done. But now you have to go to Seattle and you know you won't be on the field to watch it. But you're going to walk in there. The banner's going to be up there. They just put the banner up. It feels a little bit unnecessary to do that to New England. The Vrabel talk's going to be there. It's going to have to be addressed. I think that game one should be celebrating the Super Bowl champion, not talking about the coach of the other team and the scandal that's surrounding that coach. I just think the Bears should have been the team to play that game. I think that would have been the easy solution to all of this. Focus on the football. Focus on Seattle.
0: Yeah.
1: We also just saw this game 5 months ago. I wanted to give me a different game. Start next season.
0: Really? I don't feel that.
1: I would have taken the Bears. The Bears, how about that? It would have been great. Caleb Williams, Seattle. It would have been a great game. I'm not saying this won't be a great game, but why is this game be any different than we just saw the Super Bowl? Like, what's changed in these teams that matters so much that this game won't be the exact same game we just saw?
0: Yeah.
1: In theory, AJ Brown makes the game different. I get that, but.
0: I mean, we'll see it hold up. Protection, if the protection can hold up.
1: I just think we could have a better game, but I'm
0: the Chicago sure. thing, I feel you. I mean, do I think it's a better game? Probably, but the idea of the rematch, I don't know.
1: Well, the rematch has to happen because it's on the schedule.
0: There's something cool about starting the season where you ended. There's something, about the bookend,
1: It's only the third time they've done this, by the way. Super Bowl rematch week one. It doesn't happen very often.
0: No.
1: People think it does. It doesn't.
0: Well, they used to do like a weird kind of NFC championship or AFC championship rematch. Anyway, that's it. We'll take a quick TO. We'll come right back and attack it. Fellas on Fox. We are Fox Sports.
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8: The Pistons won to force a Game 7 when they'll be hosting the Cavs to end the second round of the NBA playoffs. Pistons Friday night won at Cleveland 115-94, and the Cavs had been 6-0 at home this postseason. San Antonio eliminated the Timberwolves at Minnesota 139-109. Game 1 of the West Final Monday, Spurs at OKC. By the way, Jalen Williams of Oklahoma City says he's healthy. He missed the last 6 games with a strained hamstring. In the WNBA, 45 points for Asia Wilson in a Las Vegas victory at Connecticut. Washington in overtime won at Indiana. At the PGA Championship, Maverick McNealy is tied for the lead. The NHL was off Friday. In baseball, wins for the Padres and the Dodgers. Dodger lefty Blake Snell was scratched from his start with an elbow injury. No decision yet on surgery. Cardinals in 11 beat the Royals. I'm Steve DeSager.
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0: Fox Sports Saturday. Love a May Saturday. Hope everybody's having a going to have a good weekend. Get out and grill. Do your thing. Jeff Schwartz, Anthony Gargano from the Fox Sports Radio Studios just joined us talking schedule. Yeah, we did the whole thing. Cannot wait for Spurs OKC.
1: Oh, the best.
0: I know, awesome. Right? Like, you get excited. I love it. That's the NBA championship right there.
1: Yeah, I think the Knicks will be fascinating. I think they'll give a team a tough go of it. But yeah, the Spurs are, they're, yes, yes. The Spurs and Thunder are the winner. But I do think that it's a very fascinating matchup with the Knicks because they're going to, it's going to be fascinating. That's it. I'm looking forward to watching.
0: See, it's funny. I don't think the Knicks are gonna give OKC a game, a series.
1: They got Brunson, they play hard.
0: Brain agrees with you. So, you guys are both sharp. I don't see it.
1: The Brain's gonna be a little richer today. He

0: Yeah, he had the Spurs and Thunder 40-1 to meet in the Western Conference Finals.
1: I know, he'll be happy.
0: My man's gonna be pumped up today.
1: Yeah.
0: By the way, are you a golfer? Are you making your way to the course at all the last couple of days in Philly or not?
1: I was there at PGA the day before. It's the Wednesday we did.
0: Okay.
1: I don't have time to go. But we did a big thing on Wednesday. I wanted to do yesterday or Thursday, first day.
0: Yeah.
1: But then we were doing stuff, because we cover everything. But the PGA is awesome. Having the PGA in town.
0: Yeah, it's on now. So I just put it on. So it's
1: yeah, watching. It's great. The kid, Goddard is a local. He's a Jersey kid he's playing really well. He's played this course. I should have told you this. He's played this course a bunch growing up. So he knows it inside and out. I should have told you. I didn't, it was funny. I wasn't thinking about it. And then, I was telling a buddy of mine, he's like, why did you say something? I could have bet it. I was like, I didn't even think about it. But the kid is good. Now, I don't know. Scotty, it looks like a Scotty show, right? Like,
0: Scotty's definitely the favorite, obviously. He's still a couple shots behind. It hasn't played terribly well yet.
1: He hasn't played well at all, right?
0: What do you make of the criticism of the course? Because
1: I know Rory was whining about it.
0: You can get a lot of pars. You really aren't going to get much more than a bogey, but you can't get any birdies. I'm curious today. The conditions are better. Yesterday, the morning was very windy, colder. I'm curious about the conditions today and whether they changed the pin placement to give golfers an opportunity. I mean, most people thought the winner would sit between 12 and 15 under, and
1: it's
0: four right now.
1: Yeah, I thought they would wreck the course. I did. I thought that they would come in and attack it. But you're right. The weather has been, the wind has been crazy. And you couple that with the greens, like the greens are really fast. I thought Thursday morning, the early guys would have an advantage because I thought the greens would be slower and they weren't really that much slower, even though it rained. And now they're only going to get, cause we're going to get a heat wave, like a mini heat wave. And today it's like low 80s. Tomorrow it's 90. And it's going to be, the greens are going to be fast. Like, you see that one hole where
0: 11, yeah.
1: Yeah, where it'll just move and it'll put you, it'll roll right off of it, off the green, and you're in trouble. It's almost like one of those mini golf crazy holes.
0: Yeah. Yeah, it's been fun so far. It'll be fun to watch the rest of it. It's been nice to have like golf on like so early, like 6:45 in the morning as the first tee time.
1: Yeah, it's fun. Now the issue, they're all complaining about, like Rory was complaining, there's a lack of hazards, right? There's very little trees on the course, and there's not a ton of water, so there's beach. You got to use beach, and the rough is pretty nasty, so you got to keep it on the fairway. That's the biggest issue.
0: Well, it's playing like a U.S. Open tournament with the rough. That's what I think people are like, this is not how the PGA Championship is supposed to look.
1: Yeah, I don't know. Listen, Rory said that when you don't have a lot of separation, that's when you know it's a bad setup.
0: Yeah.
1: I'll defer to him, but, I think the course swallowed a lot of people up.
0: It seems like it is. And, so far I think the scores today have been pretty not great. Obviously we're early on so far, but, it's a tough course. I like this sort of in between, right? Where it's not like a tournament where you get 20 under. It's also not the U.S. Open where the winner is barely over par. or barely under par. So this is, what's setting up to probably be, 6, 7, 8, 9, 10 under. I'm fine with that.
1: I like it. I don't know. I enjoy that.
0: Scotty, the thing about it is,
1: like when they struggle, I do. I have to admit,
0: Scotty's going to make a run at some point today. And that's what you have to just, if you're at the top of the leaderboard, you have to just make sure you avoid, falling when he makes that run. How about the guy that was late in round one?
1: Oh, Higo.
0: Dude, I could not believe his lack of accountability for that. So, a young player was late to his tee time in round one, And the rules are, if your tee time is 6 a.m., right, you have to be there at 6 a.m. If it's 6 a.m. in 1 second, you're late. And if you're not there for 5 minutes, you're disqualified. And he was late by a couple seconds, and it cost him 2 strokes, and those 2 strokes are the reason why he didn't make the cut. And after the round on Thursday, he complained basically saying, like, I wasn't late. And no, you were late. Like, you had to be there on time. His thing was, I'm hitting third in my group. I wasn't late for my actual time I'm teeing off.
1: Right.
0: But he wasn't where he needed to be at the time of tee. And I think to myself, this feels like a very, I think it's a Gen Z kid, like a very Gen Z kid thing, like just to not take accountability for your problems. Like, be on time. Your job is to be on time. Your tee time was 7:18. You knew what it was. You knew what time it is. You know how long it takes you to warm up. You know how long it takes you to walk from the putting green to the first tee. You have to be on time. Everyone else was on time. You weren't on time. That's a you problem, man. Just own it and move on. I thought it was ridiculous that he would not just own being late.
1: Yeah, I didn't mean, you know, listen.
0: Those are the rules. The rules. That's follow the rules, man.
1: You know what's funny? I was talking to a coach, right? Who said, you know, the coach is like 50, like he's our age, whatever. And he was
0: I'm not 50, but
1: thank you're not. I am, right? So
0: I'm like 40 yet.
1: I'm
0: a baby. No, it's okay. I guess that.
1: So I'm talking to a coach and we're talking about they're taking responsibility. And he's like, listen, I don't want to be the old guy, right? Cause I hated being the old guy. Like I hated those old coaches that would bark at you and, you know, constantly, you know, up your keister and always talking. And, you know, I hated it. So I don't want to be that guy, but he goes, man, they test me. Like, I'm telling you to get on, like, to be here, do your, like, be here all the time. Like, listen to what we're telling you. You know, pay attention to the meetings. Like, I'm not asking you. And he's like, dude, like, our practices, you know, they're not like when we used to practice, right? Like, they're a lot easier. And it's funny, like, listening to him. And he's like, I don't want to be that guy. And I guess that's just the way the world works. Like, once you reach a certain age, you become that guy, no matter what it is.
0: Well, I've always been someone who's on time. And obviously in my other job, if I was late, you know, you get in trouble. If I showed up a couple minutes late here, you probably would wonder where I was, but I'm not going to get a fine from our boss for being late.
1: Right.
0: Like in the NFL, you're late, you get fined, you lose money. The thought of losing a couple grand for being late to a meeting, I couldn't fathom that.
1: Like, no, you're kind of wired. They kind of listen, nobody liked, you know, your coaches, you know, just pounding on you and pounding on you and pounding on you. But what it did was it got you later in life. It got you like you're on time. Like,
0: oh, yeah,
1: you know, absolutely. Like the responsibility. So, you know, I think it's almost a rite of passage where you got to leave. I'm not saying you got to be, you know, like they were abusive, right? Like you don't need to be abusive, but you know, you got to have a certain responsibility. Like that kid did not think about how idiotic that is. He would have been near the lead after the first day.
0: He missed the cut. So he's not going to make money this weekend. I think even with the new changes to PGA, they're not paying you out if you don't make the cut, right? In these signature events. So he's not making money for this week. All because he couldn't show up on time. Took no accountability for it. Which is, again, I just, my thing in life is, you just got to take accountability, man. Like, everyone makes mistakes. It's okay. Just own the mistake you make. That's it.
1: I got you. All right. We got through one game. Let me just indulge me for a minute and get through some of the games. So we start off with the rematch. Then we go to Australia. 49ers and Rams. Great game. Right?
0: Yes. Agreed. I just don't, I would rather.
1: They were quiet, so I didn't know.
0: I thought you were just going to rip through them. I would rather, this division game be at home, but it's a great game nonetheless.
1: Yeah. And then Sunday, the first weekend's pretty awesome. You got some great matchups. I mean, Falcons, Steelers, Ravens, Colts, Bills, Texans, Bears, Carolina. I mean, they're all interesting. They're all interesting matchups.
0: I agree.
1: Green Bay, Minnesota, I think is going to be a great game. What else we got? We got, well, Dolphins, Raiders, no. And Eagles, Commanders, good game. And then you go Cowboys, Giants, Sunday night.
0: Yeah, I'm pretty high on the Cowboys in that game so far. I think that's the Cowboys are, yeah.
1: I agree. I actually think that they're gonna have a good year.
0: I think so too. I totally agree.
1: Denver, Kansas City is your Monday nighter.
0: Yeah, there was chatter about, you know, who was hosting this game, and Broncos fans were like, we deserve to host because we won the division. I'm like, what? That's so? Who cares? Would you rather play Kansas City or in the season in Kansas City when they're still figuring out, you know, Mahomes off an injury,
1: right,
0: play them late in the season when it's going to be much tougher to play there? Now you're going to get, you know, I'd rather do it this way, but I mean, again, it doesn't really matter. But the Chiefs are in primetime 2 weeks in a row, so I'd imagine that they feel very comfortable with Mahomes being able to play. Put a video out yesterday of him golfing, so I guess that knee can handle some of that torque.
1: Yes. Lions Bills is your Thursday night the following week. That's a great game.
0: The opener, home opener, the new stadium for Buffalo. So that'll be a pretty intense game. That'd be great. The Lions are on my radar as a, you know, bounce back is the wrong word. They won 9 games, but like, oh, the Lions won 12 again. They're on my radar.
1: my buddy Toots, because he laughs at me and he'll go, you're too wretched excess. He just sent me, you guys are just wretched excess. Yes, we are. And we love it. Absolutely love it. Colts Chiefs. What do you think of Mahomes? When do you think he'll be back?
0: Week one.
1: You think he'll be ready to go?
0: There's no way they put them week one against Denver with Justin Fields as their quarterback.
1: Yeah, I felt the same thing. Yeah.
0: I mean, Mahomes is posting videos of himself golfing. I think he's good.
1: Yeah.
0: I don't think he'd post videos of him golfing if he wasn't good, which again, not football. I get it, but
1: no, but he wouldn't do. I agree with you. That was my read too.
0: Yeah.
1: But I figured you'd have a really good read on it.
0: Yeah.
1: Giants and Rams is the Monday night. A lot of Giant love, man.
0: First 2 weeks they're on national TV. I don't buy the Giants. I think it's a pretty tough 2-game stretch to start the season. Cowboys and Rams.
1: I know. The Rio game is week 3 between Baltimore and Dallas. That's a tough, that to get that is tough, don't you think?
0: What do you mean?
1: In season, not to start the season?
0: Yeah, I mean, how far is the flight? I think that the way that teams travel now, and more importantly, the way that they value rest and recovery and rehab and prayer. Like, I think just teams and players are better suited to make these long trips than ever before.
1: Yeah, fair. It wouldn't bother you a Rio trip week 3?
0: I don't think so.
1: Okay. All right. Well, that is your week 3. And then we go to, the Sunday nighter is Rams and Denver, and the Monday nighter is Eagles Bears, which is really good.
0: What a game. What a game, Eagles Bears. That's a great NFC game.
1: I know. The Thursday, the week 4 Steelers Browns. Ew.
0: Cleveland, I think, has won 4 straight at home against Pittsburgh.
1: That's an ugly game. The first of the international games kick off in October. Colts and Commanders.
0: Well, international games, you mean in Europe?
1: I mean, we just did Rio week 3. And we just did Australia to start the season. The first of the London games, the 9:30. I kind of was just kind of going off of the 9:30 Eastern start.
0: Yeah, yeah. Those games are, you know, they're on TV. I'll tell you that. They're on when I'm doing Countdown to Kickoff.
1: Yeah, you love that, don't you?
0: Yeah, it's not always the best football being played, but it's football nonetheless.
1: Yeah. Detroit and Carolina. What do we think of the Lions this year?
0: Still a very talented team. Offensive line rebuild. You know, they just sort of missed Ben Johnson last year on offense. And I'm curious if, you know, that, if they figure things out this offseason and they're back healthy on defense. I mean, Hutchinson being back is such an important factor. He's such a good football player. Goff's getting a little bit older, but they're still a really good football team, man. They're a very talented team.
1: Yeah. Yeah. I keep waiting for them. I can't believe the window will close on them and that's it, because the injuries that they have suffered over the two, it's almost not fair.
0: Yeah. I think that, I'm in agreement. They probably can't have it many years, but I do think that we undervalued previewing last season. We undervalued the loss of Ben Johnson. It's why I'm a little bit shaky on Seattle this year because of Kubiak leaving. And we can see sort of that parallel where your offense is just a little bit worse. I'm not saying it's a lot worse, but
1: yeah,
0: you know, 10 to 50% worse. It's a big difference.
1: I know. No, it really is. Let me just fast forward some of the bigger games because we're of time. We have the break coming up in about 12 minutes. So I'm sure we'll be doing that stuff. Green Bay, the Thanksgiving Eve game is Green Bay and the Rams. Like, that is a great, listen to these games. Thanksgiving Eve, Green Bay, the Rams. Thanksgiving Day, Bears, Lions, Eagles, Cowboys, Chiefs, Bills. I mean, that's an amazing four game stretch. And then the Black Friday game is Denver, Pittsburgh.
0: These streaming services have paid a lot of money for these games. They've given them good matchups. I'll tell you that. Like, they've made sure to take care of ESPN on Monday night. They've given them really great matchups down Monday. Forever, Monday football was just, matchups were not very good. And when they got Aikman and Buck, they've just given better games. They've given these streamers great games for these holiday matchups. So you throw Billings at the NFL and, you get good games.
1: The first Saturday slate is December 19th, the week before Christmas. Seattle and the Eagles, the Bears and the Bills. They're the two Saturday standalones.
0: Awesome. Bears, Bills will be fantastic.
1: I know. I mean, it really is. And then, you have Lions and Vikings that night and Patriots, Chiefs on that Monday. And then here it is, Christmas Eve, Houston, Philadelphia. And then Christmas Day, Friday football, Chicago, Green Bay, Buffalo, Denver, Rams, Seahawks.
0: Unbelievable.
1: If you remember, the Christmas Day games last year were a bit of a dud.
0: Well, because the quarterbacks were hurt.
1: Yeah.
0: That's the thing you have to worry about. Like, at this time of year, you have to hope everyone's healthy.
1: Yeah. Yeah. But there are some pretty good games. I mean, you know, the Christmas Eve game between Philadelphia and Houston, two really good defenses.
0: Again, they took care of these national brands, man, of their streamers and some of these games are on broadcast television. Like they've just given us good matchups in these windows, and they should prioritize good matchups in these windows.
1: So I'll ask you this before we take a quick TO. What do you believe? My buddy Toot says wretched excess. Do you believe the NFL is embarked on wretched excess?
0: Yes, but the numbers and the data would show you that as much as we complain about it, we all watch the NFL, and there's nothing like the NFL on television. And so do I think it's a little bit aggressive at times? Absolutely. But I'm going to watch every second of it. So what am I to complain about it? You know, like I think one of these NFL has done so well is we know exactly when it's going to be played, and that's changing a little bit now. Right, because the games are moving a little bit off of their normal time slots, but there's enough notice to understand this. Again, they're putting them on streaming services, which is fine, right? And they're doing it, I think, at the right time to put them on streaming services. Like, I think a middle of a Sunday is a little bit difficult to do that. Standalone games a lot easier. Like, think about last night. Like, The NBA was on Amazon Prime and like game sixes. Oh, like that seems like not the best setup. Yeah. Right? The NFL is not doing stuff like that, right? They're putting them standalone games. Where you don't, you know, the worst part obviously about having, you know, to use a streaming service for those games is you can't flip back and forth, right? Between channels.
1: Yes. And, yes. Hey, we got to take a quick deal. Well, let's continue the conversation with the brain. He's the great Jeff Schwartz. I'm Anthony Gargano. We're the fellas right here, Fox Sports Radio.
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0: 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All over the Wolves. Stephon Castle, what a flush.
1: Tips up the rebound into the hands of Castle. Mitch Johnson says, let's go. Castle back into the front court. Right side. Lane clears. Castle, look out. Two-hand slam as the defense sagged off entirely and Castle made him pay.
0: There it was, courtesy of the Spurs Radio Network. Spurs eliminate the Wolves. One man really happy. Our man, the brain, who had a 40-1 ticket for OKC and the Spurs to meet in the Western Conference final. He joins us. What do you say there, brain?
2: Hey, good morning to you. How you doing today?
0: Congratulations, my brother, on a great selection.
2: That. Yeah, that was a good one every now and then, right?
0: That's great, man. Wow. That's cool, man.
2: Yeah, that was one I was proud of because I liked it at the time, and 40-1, a lot of things have to happen, but you know what? That was, for a 40-1 shot, it's probably the easiest long shot bet of my life because they were the two best teams all year. Looking forward to the series, very, very much.
0: Yeah, go ahead, Jeff, because I think you're fired up.
3: I think I would pick OKC to win the series, but it'd be nice to see them actually get tested for once. And to me, it's one of those things where if the Spurs start a game off making their threes, that's it. Like, you're just not beating them. It feels like a series to live wagering. Just sort of general thoughts early on when it comes to Thunder and Spurs.
2: Yeah, look, Jeff, I got to tell you, like, part of my feeling on this for OKC was I think if Jalen Williams was out, I would have felt borderline cocky that San Antonio would win. Now that he's healthy, that's a big thing. Cause that's a really good player for them. Although AJ Mitchell's been playing sensational, I still think the Spurs are the better team. I think the Spurs are going to win. I bet the Spurs. I think the Spurs are better than OKC. It's nothing against OKC. They're obviously terrific, but, I remember watching them play also. I think they went 4-0 against them this year, if I'm not mistaken. And they kind of beat them easily most of the games. I think the Spurs are all that in a bag of chips. I really do. OKC's terrific. I'm sure it's going to be a great series. I mean, I think I'd be very surprised if either of these teams won in 5 or less. I think it'll be a 6-7 game tough series. But as I said, Jeff, I take 7 points right now with the Spurs. I bet it. I think the Spurs in game one, I think the Spurs are going to win the series. We'll see how it plays out.
0: Wow.
2: I think they're better.
0: Brain going outright with the Spurs. Could be a good series, man. Better. I hear you.
2: I think they're I better. I just think they're,
0: you're,
2: I think they're
0: you're,
2: better.
0: You've
2: team.
0: Been unimpressed by OKC.
2: I have. You know, it's funny. Like, OKC to me, again, they're obviously great. They started off 24-0 or whatever it was, 24-1. And I think for the last, call it after that 24-game stretch, guys, last 60 games plus the playoffs, I think the Spurs have been the better team. And I don't really know how people would argue that, quite frankly. I really don't. Other than just the old adage, you got to pay your dues to win the title in the NBA, yeah. Which is, I have to admit, kind of has happened. And people will look at the Spurs and be like, okay, they haven't gone through the battles, so to speak. Where every other team, when they win a title, seemingly for the first time, has to go through that carnage to get there. And okay, so, I'm sorry, San Antonio has not done that yet. But again, I think they're going to win this series. We'll see how it plays out. I have ticket. I have an 80-1 shot in them, Anthony, and 40-1 to win the West as well. So not only did I not hedge it, I doubled down and bet more on the Spurs.
0: Wow, 80-1 on San Antonio.
2: 80-1. Yeah, that was my two teams before the year were the Spurs and the Raptors as long shots. The Spurs have certainly been quite good. Toronto, not as much, but they still did exceed expectations.
0: That's cool, man. Very good. Very good. Go ahead.
3: No, dude, go ahead. Sorry.
0: No, go. My boy, Jeff.
3: I was asking about game seven in the other series. I was very disappointed in the Cavs last night. That was
2: a very poor
3: performance. My head would tell me that Detroit wins by 20 points, in game seven, but I don't trust them at all either. I don't trust any team here. I mean, the under typically in game seven has been a way to go. I might just auto bet the under and be done with it. But the Cavs can't stop turning the ball over, and Detroit has those moments when they turn the ball over a ton too. I don't trust anyone in this game. It does feel like, I don't even know what the total is for this game. Like, this game's going to be a complete grind fest. It's 205. Yeah, that sounds about right. 198, right? I can't imagine a lot of points to score. How do you handicap this game early on?
2: Jeff, I'm laughing to myself internally because I have to tell you, when people have asked me about this series, Jeff, I swear it would be like my voice is coming out of your mouth. Okay. I have literally said, no joke. I'm like, I just don't trust either of these teams even a little. And you know, and Anthony can relate to this. It comes down to the ghost of James Harden. You know, whenever James Harden's in a big series, big acre for a Hall of Fame player, it just doesn't make a difference. You know, it's not going to get done. You know, it's interesting when you look at the series though, and you're objective about it, Detroit has clearly outplayed them in this series.
3: Yes.
2: They really should have won in six. I mean, that can't really be argued. And you could even argue they should have won five of the six games. Certainly worst case four. They really outplayed Cleveland. I think they have shown they are the better team. One thing that to me that the Detroit coaching staff, and it's funny having watched every one of these games so closely is, Paul Reed, ex-76er, has been honestly like one of their best players. And every time he comes in, he's blown away Jalen Dorn. Blown him away.
0: He is. It's unbelievable. It's like,
2: it is unbelievable. And again, I get you danced with who got you there. And Jalen Dorn was terrific all season, but gosh, has he been borderline?
0: Yeah, struggled,
2: actually,
0: man.
2: Forget borderline bad. Yeah. He's been bad in the playoffs. Finally, at least played decently yesterday. But, I think Detroit's going to win. Their defense is really good. By the way, I got to tell you guys both one thing. Watching this series, one of the most impressive defensive players I've ever seen in my life is watching All-Star Thompson. He is, his quickness, everything he does defensively. Oh my gosh. What a phenomenal defensive player that guy is. He really impresses me. But, and again, I think either of these teams against New York will not be, I'll be very surprised if New York doesn't beat these teams pretty easily, quite frankly. But I think Detroit wins the game. They're laying four. I think they covered as well.
0: How good are the Knicks is a question that I have. Cause I don't know. I don't think they've been tested. I just look at it and go, I know you think it'll be closer in the finals.
2: I do. I think that they will, if they get there again, maybe I'm wrong. But I think if they get there, they can do what Indiana did last year and make it respectable. It's the players, Anthony. They're extremely deep. They're extremely deep. They have a true superstar in Brunson. If OG and Anunoby is healthy, again, they're extremely deep, and they're all very good. I kind of think they're underrated, quite frankly, but we'll see how it plays out. And I agree with you not being tested. I'll give you that. I do agree with that. That's
0: right. I guess that's kind of where I'm at. I just look at this East and I look at them and I go, they're good. Like you're right. Like they're solid, but like Cat will get in foul trouble
2: all the time.
0: Right. Like and Josh Hart's a nice player and a good, and you know, again, does little thing, great garbage kind of kid. OG similar. I like Bridges, but you know, I mean, he's not an elite wing.
2: Not
0: Brunson's
2: at all.
0: Brunson, right? And then their bench is, you know, it's all right. And I just look at OKC or San Antonio. And I go, I just think those teams are much better, but we'll see.
2: Well, they'll be a big favorite, Anthony. Those teams will be a massive favorite. Again, whoever wins, it doesn't make a difference. Like whatever team, cause you're going to look at it like this on top of it. Whoever wins this series between OKC and the Spurs, it's going to get a massive bump. What I mean by that is whoever beats the other team, these are considered to be by a mile the two best teams. So whoever wins, their power ratings and they get more street cred, so to speak, because they beat a team that was considered to be phenomenal. right?
0: Right.
2: As opposed to whoever the Knicks beat, if they do beat, if they even win, they could easily lose. But if it's Detroit or Cleveland, those teams get no respect. So it's like the Knicks win, it'll be like another series like beating Philly. I'm like, all right, whatever, big deal. Versus this OKC or Spurs team, it's like, oh my God, you just beat a phenomenal team. So I would say to people out there who potentially like Knicks, I'd wait until after the finals are set, because I think whoever wins the West will even be a bigger favorite based off the fact that they're going to get a bump for beating the other great team versus the Knicks, beating a team that people don't respect.
0: Interesting. It's, yeah, it makes sense. Makes sense. All right. Just got you the rest of the way. I got a baseball game. So the kids playing.
2: All right, my friend. Good luck.
0: All right. Thanks, buddy. Jeff knows. The two of us every week, we're like,
3: I got to practice right after this. I'm with you.
0: We live for this stuff. Fellas, right here every week. We love you. We're on Fox Sports Radio.
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0: are back on the Fellas. Jeff Schwartz, alongside as usual, to end every show, the brain. All right, brain. NHL playoffs tonight. Montreal and Buffalo. Great series so far. Game six tonight at home. Do you have a play for us in hockey tonight?
1: You know, I looked at a very good series. And again, it's funny that this series is kind of shows what I've always said throughout life, Jeff. I always like taking the road teams in these games because hockey home ice, while people want to pay for it, really is just not there. I like the Sabres getting, you can get around plus 155-ish. I like the Sabres against Montreal. Now, I know they got absolutely torched in game five, but again, I see these games as closer to 50-50. And if you want to give me a big price because I'm not at home, I'll gladly take it. I think the Sabres are very live getting a big price.
0: Looking ahead to Wednesday, there's a fantastic Western Conference between the Avalanche and the Knights. Any thoughts on series price or any, this does feel like a seven game series. I could see maybe the Avalanche winning in six, but it does feel like a series that might go the distance.
1: Yeah, look, I like Colorado to advance. I do. Now, again, they've had some goaltending issues, which is real. But I do think they are the better team. I think we're, in my opinion, like kind of like OKC was on a collision course to be in the conference finals against the Spurs. I think we're going to be on a collision course Stanley Cup finals, in my opinion, at least, of the Avalanche against the Hurricanes. I think those are the two best teams. I think they will win this series. And I actually do think it'll be in six or less. I think they're better than, Vegas. Now Vegas is playing quite well. I get it, but I think Colorado just has such an array of talent, Jeff. I think they find a way to get it done, and I think they do win the series in six or less.
0: They can score so quickly. That's they just
1: unbelievable. It's unbelievable. That game they were down at the end, they scored two goals, boom, boom. Like, it's just, they're phenomenal.
0: I they're down 3-0, and I thought about taking them live on the money line. And I did. I took them over 3.5 goals, so I at least made some money in that game, just thinking that they would, you know, have to score. I mean, I've had some fun. I had the under in two of those games. In game two and game five, and both got beat on empty net goals with under 10 seconds left. That's always hockey unders are hard to wager on. So just
1: Jeff, 100%
0: worth noting on. And then I had a Montreal to have you can wager on BetMGM. Like you can wager on a specific team to have empty net goals. So if I feel like a team is going to win, sometimes I'll put some money in that. Like I had last game, Canadians, I thought were going to win empty net goal, like 3-1. They had 6 minutes of empty net time. Wow. I didn't even get anything to get close, but nonetheless, no one cares about my gambling losses. Turn to golf today.
1: I do, Jeff. That's not true. I do.
0: You do. There's also one last night. You go to my Twitter at Jeff Schwartz. I had Caitlin Clark to have a double double. She had 32 points and 8 assists. Come to find out, they didn't count 2 passes that she made for jump shots as assists. I don't know if that's a stat correction going to happen, but like she threw the ball to the player and the player shot the 3 without dribbling and they didn't count either one of those. So hopefully we have some stat corrections.
1: That is, hopefully so. That is awful. Oh my gosh. Yeah, that is, in the NBA, Jeff, there's actually, I don't know the WNBA, you could actually send an email, like our Twitter thing. There's a site kind of, you could do that, and I know people will do it, and they'll send for a correction. Don't know how it works in the WNBA, though, but gosh, that seems pretty bad.
0: It is what it is. Turning to golf, PGA Championship round 3 and round 4. Scheffler's still the favorite, even though he has not played terribly great. Very bunched up group at the top. I had Scheffler to be the round 1 leader. Right. And dead heat rules apply. I think I ended up losing money, even though he won round 1 because 7 guys.
1: Yeah, it was like 9-way tie or whatever that guy was.
0: Nonetheless, any thoughts on PGA today?
1: I mean, look, it's such a jumbled leaderboard. I really, like, again, one thing I've learned, at least in my gambling career, is for me, speaking for me, I know it's fun to pick the guy to win. I get it. And it is, right? You want to pick that needle in the haystack of that. But what I find is much more money making, in my opinion, is betting top 10s, top 20s, top 30s. Not as sexy, not as fun, not those crazy payouts, but it's so freaking hard to win a golf tournament. It is only one person does it, right? And it is so difficult. So look, do I think the most likely winner is Scottie Scheffler? Yes. But again, good luck trying to pick out one winner when there's like 20 guys within 2 shots, it looks like. So I just stick with now, Jeff, just doing like top 20s and stuff like that as opposed to trying to find a winner. It's too hard.
0: Yeah, I have Scheffler top 10, I think, at minus 110. That's probably my biggest wager of the tournament. So I thought it was a decent
1: number.
0: Yeah, and
1: to me, that has merit. And to me, that has merit. And that's something you don't, if he just plays okay, you're going to win, as opposed to he has to think everything has to go right. And if one guy just gets hot, you lose. You know, I'd much rather have bets like that and get a little less of a payday, or a little lot less, you know, lot less of a payday, but at least you win versus trying to always just win a tournament too hard, in my opinion.
0: Are you ready to lose money on the Jets at Titans in week one of the NFL season? Titans favored by 3. I'm a Jets +3. Give it to me right now.
1: Yeah, I mean, it's funny. When I guess these lines, yeah, I thought that line would be closer to 1.5. So yeah, I'm on the Jets side. I think that line is too high. I agree with you fully.
0: Have you made any week one wagers yet? The full slate out right now. DK, I think, has wagers for every game for the entire season.
1: Yeah.
0: Up. Have you done anything yet?
1: I have. It's funny, Jeff. I'm actually in the Bahamas for a wedding. I have not as of yet, although I do have a boatload, and I mean a boatload of NFL season win bets, over-unders, stuff like that. I have a ton on. But I will, I'm sure, be attacking the game one stuff again, hopefully when the limits. But for me, Jeff, a lot of this is not only betting it, but being able to get down, you know, not to sound like a pig, but decent limits.
0: I get it. I understand.
1: And sometimes it's gotten hard. You know, people like rush to bet this stuff and it hurts me because it's like, you know, but can I want to, if I can't get down a decent amount, like, why am I doing it? I'd rather gamble a little bit, wait, hopefully these limits go up and then I can bet them for more. And that's kind of what I'm hoping to do.
0: About 10 seconds here. Favorite win total. What team?
1: Oh my gosh. My favorite job. All right. I'm going to give you Green Bay under 10.5.
0: Great. All right. Enjoy your time in the Bahamas. We'll talk to you next week as usual. This has been the Fellas. Next up is Countdown, Brian O, Rich Orenberger, and Jared Smith. Have a great weekend of watching sports, listening to the radio. We'll talk to you guys next week. Take care, everyone.
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5: In the NBA playoffs second round, the Spurs eliminated Minnesota in Game 6, 139-109. Stephon Castle with 32 points, 11 rebounds. Detroit forced a Game 7, which it will host Sunday after winning at Cleveland Friday night, 115-94. James Harden in defeat, 23 points and 8 turnovers. In the WNBA, 45 points for Asia Wilson in a Las Vegas win at Connecticut. Washington in overtime won at Indiana. Victories for Phoenix and L.A. At the PGA Championship, Maverick McNealy is tied for the lead. To baseball, the Phillies got 3 runs in the 9th and 3 in the 10th to win at Pittsburgh 11-9. 2 more homers for Kyle Schwarber. He has 20. The Braves in 10 innings edge Boston 3-2. Cardinals in 11 won 5-4 over Kansas City. Dodgers won 6-0 at the Angels. Blake Snell out with an elbow injury. I'm Steve DeSager.
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7: 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It is a beautiful Saturday here in the Valley, and it's kind of unusual for me because I don't even remember what the studio looks like here. It looks like it's stayed intact, James. We're okay. It looks good.
8: Yeah, we kept it fine for you.
7: All right. Well, it's been a long time since I've seen it, as we've been broadcasting all week long from the PGA Championship at Aronimink Golf Club down in Newtown Square, Pennsylvania, and first time back in studio in about a week, so I'm happy to be here. I've been talking about it ad nauseum for months now.
8: I love hearing it. I love hearing your passion for it. It's cool.
7: But James, you doing all right? You feeling good?
8: Yeah, doing all right.
7: And he wore a Penn State shirt, so he's already on my good side.
8: Yeah, I was going through my clothes. I was like, you know what? Let me put this on for him.
7: Yeah, still doesn't make up for that Chiefs jersey. Anyway, speaking of that, did you see the photo of me wearing the
8: yes.
7: Chiefs jersey?
8: Oh, yes. Yeah. I love how you had to cover yourself with a mask just to do your best.
7: Yes. So Jeff's looking at me puzzled, but Jeff Bays from Physical Therapy at St. Luke's joining us in studio this morning. Jeff, I have to wear 5 jerseys on location when we're doing a live show, either at Coca-Cola Park or Music Fest or some other time this summer, of teams that I don't like. And I lost a bet. It's been a 4-year bet. The first 3 years I had won. So this is the first year I've had to pay up. We do a 5 picks against the spread each Friday on the show. And the person with the better record at the end of the year wins and has to give this other person this deed. And yes, 5 jerseys. I wore a Patrick Mahomes jersey first and foremost. It was awful.
9: Sorry to hear that.
7: Yeah, it was awful. it was bad. I have another one planned for next week.
8: You know what would have been really great? To do. I mean, when you made the bet, you didn't quite know this was happening, but imagine there was a golfer you didn't like.
7: At the PGA?
8: At the PGA, and you had like wear his clothing line or something like that.
7: Mm.
8: That would have been

0: really kind of nice.
1: There's like one or two that can bubble up to the top where I probably don't like them as much, but yeah, I don't know.
0: Yeah, but like if you didn't like Tiger, you had to wear, you'd have to wear the red Nike shirt. Yeah. You know, you'd have to.
1: I do like Tiger. That's why I'm wearing his his brand here today. Anyway, he's obviously not here. But I heard he's back in the country, by the way, for those people who don't know. I know he went away for his rehabilitation and not the type of rehabilitation you want to talk about, Jeff, right?
2: Not the kind that I do.
1: Not the kind that you do. Jeff does lots of great work over at Anderson Campus, correct?
2: Correct.
1: St. Luke's Anderson Campus. Is that considered Easton or Bethlehem? I think the mailing address is Easton.
2: The mailing address is Easton, but
1: it's like Bethlehem Township.
2: It's Bethlehem Township.
1: Right off of 33 and Freemansburg Avenue right there. And Jeff, you know, getting people back and swinging the golf club, right?
2: We try.
1: Yeah, we try. Jeff specializing in working with back injuries, correct?
2: Correct, yes.
1: And lots of great success with patients. And obviously, since it's a golf show, there's a natural connection here that we want to get into. But what percentage of your patients this time of year are coming in with back injuries because of that devilish sport of golf?
2: Well, there's actually quite a few because they start out now. Being in the Northeast, they don't play a lot over the winter.
1: Correct.
2: Although the simulator at the golf club in Bethlehem is outstanding.
1: I have been over there this winter. Not a sponsor, could be. shout out to Art of Flight.
2: It's unbelievable. But yes, I mean, and now they go out and they go full tilt, and all of a sudden now they're having some sort of back pain for one reason or another. But again, I think it's the prep that they don't do that sets them up for that.
1: Well, and also like thinking of one thing that I learned this year is range of motion.
2: Oh yeah.
1: In how that can really affect and really hinder the way you swing the golf club and set you up for failure, you know, before you even start playing.
2: For sure. I mean, you know, when a patient comes in and we evaluate them, you know, that's the first thing. Is it a mobility issue? And, you know, there's, you know, even as far down as the ankle, people don't realize it. Ankle, knee, hip. Hip is a big one. You know, and the body's great at compensating. So if you don't have mobility in one area, it's going to try and steal it from another area, which puts added stress on that area. And that's where the back comes in, because I think, you know, I don't see the, you know, the competitive elite golfer, right? I'm seeing the guy that goes out or gal that goes out every weekend, mm-hmm. or they're in a golf league, and it could be a run of the mill everyday person, and they're not aware of what they lack. So we try and point that out to them and try and I don't profess to be a golf swing analyst, but I know what they need to that contributes to the golf swing. So we just try and get them back to that.
1: And obviously, you know, TPI is a program that,
2: correct.
1: You know, there's a bunch of different certifications that you have to go through, and some of the physical therapists throughout the network at St. Luke's
2: absolutely
1: have that certification to kind of evaluate and maybe compensate for the lack of motion or even injury that you might be suffering from.
2: Yes. And that's the other thing. When you have an injury, then you start to compensate, which could lead to something else, or it'll just, your game will go in down the drain. So,
1: well, mine goes down the drain for different reasons. It's not range of motion or any kind of other problem, but just, well, there's the mental aspect of, and you can only treat that so much as a physical therapist, right?
2: Treat that so much, yes.
1: Have you caught any of the action from the Arana Mink down at PGA? Have you watched a little bit?
2: Unfortunately, no.
1: Yeah.
2: Like I haven't had any time to sit down and watch the golf. Well, I'm too interested in basketball.
1: Well, that's it. Well, we'll get to that for sure. I know Jeff's a big 76ers fan, chomping at the bit to get into some Joel Embiid conversations.
2: And there's not enough time in the sentence.
1: wanted to ask you, though, I know we mentioned Colin Morikawa,
2: yep.
1: You know, when we were talking about coming up with topics for today, and this guy who, you know, had to miss the Players' Championship because of back spasms. And first of all, like, how does that start? Like if you're dealing with that, what does that mean in terms of the physiological response of the body?
2: So in my opinion, and I really think when you talk about back spasms, it's usually a case of something that's happening deeper. So the body responds by the muscles go into spasm as a protective mechanism. You know, when you get those back spasms, your body, you can't move, and it's preventing you from moving because it recognizes something else is happening, from an injury standpoint. So it, if, and that's really, if he's dealing with that now, the main thing that they're going to try and do to get him through the tournament is let's see if we can reduce the muscle spasms, whether it be from a modality situation, whether they're using, you know, heat or electrical stimulation or, you know, that kind of thing temporarily to get him through. But it's usually something deeper, whether it's added stress on the joints in your back, it's a disc issue. It's not our job really from a pathoanatomical standpoint to identify that, but it usually is the case. The body is in a protective mode to prevent you from moving.
1: Well, and obviously that very not going to work if you're going to try to play the game of golf.
2: Correct. That's correct. That's why you got to try and manage those spasms. You're not correcting the issue, though.
1: And when you're talking about like that area, like are you talking about mostly lower back type stuff in there?
2: Yeah, usually, yeah, because that's where it's that for, you know, a lot of times for the golfers, it's that's where the problem is going to be. Neck is usually not an issue, but you know, you wake up with that stiff neck. What's the first thing you have a hard time rotating, or you know, you really are struggling to move that neck, but the muscles tighten up as a response.
1: Mm. And what about like disc issues in that area? Could that also be a contributing factor
2: in the lower back?
1: Yeah,
2: it's probably the primary.
1: Primary issue.
2: Yeah.
1: And can you treat that the physical therapy wise, or does it have to lead to surgery, strengthening?
2: So theoretically, yes. Okay. Like there's a theoretical model behind that. Yes. And that's, you know, that I'm really heavy into that, but yeah, theoretically you can treat that, but it goes back to what you started out with, the mobility thing. Yeah. Mm-hmm. You look at the patient's mobility, let's restore that first and then work on getting their neuromuscular system to work more effectively. You know, I had an instructor say to me one time, Tiger Woods, you know, we talk about core strength, and it's super important. Tiger Woods probably has the best trainers on the planet, and his core strength is probably superb.
1: Mm-hmm.
2: But the guy's had multiple back surgeries. Mm-hmm. So how do you explain that, right?
1: Like, right.
2: So it's not everything, right? It's really just seeing the whole person. And mobility is a big issue. It is a big issue.
1: When you talk about like the stresses of a golf swing and the way what that puts onto your back, can you even quantify that? Like, obviously it doesn't look like the most natural motion to put your body into.
2: Well, it's not. You know, and when you look at it, we can have a quick anatomy lesson, but I don't want to bore the listeners. But when you look at the way the joints in your lower back are set up, they're not set up from a rotational standpoint. Like the way they're oriented, they do a lot of more of bending and going backwards. Mm-hmm. Rotation wise is more in your mid back, the way the joints are lined up. So when I talked about stealing motion, like if you don't have the appropriate motion in your hips, it's going to try and steal motion and put more stress in that rotational component in your lower back, which it sets you up for injury.
1: Jeff Bays, physical therapy at St. Luke's, joining us this morning on the St. Luke's Sports Medicine Roundup on Fox Sports Radio, obviously with the PGA Championship down so close to us here in the Lehigh Valley at Aronimink Golf Club in Newtown Square, Pennsylvania. Want to talk some golf and golf injuries to start the show out. Definitely going to get into some basketball as we continue on here this morning with Jeff and big 76ers fan. We'll make sure to get to that as well. One more thing that I also wanted to talk about in terms of contributing factors to any issues with the back. And I'm guilty of it, Jeff. I'm actively trying to work on it as I'm sitting here right now. Posture.
2: Mm-hmm.
1: And that's something in an era right now where we're all kind of hunched over at our desks, looking down at our phones, curved over. More and more I'm seeing people just having that little bit of a hump on the back of their head, their back and their neck. And that's something I worry about too for myself, as I'm guilty of looking at my phone a lot. And obviously, as a golfer, I'm sure that's not helping me at all either. So talk about the impact of posture in general, and then obviously when you try to incorporate it into sport.
2: Yeah, and it's a cumulative effect, right? So over time, and we'll talk specifically sitting mm-hmm. with poor posture has a cumulative effect when you talk about the discs in your back or just in general. Like you create muscle imbalance. There's multiple factors that if you don't, and there's easy ways to correct it, but the way we are set up now with computers and phones, it's very difficult to manage.
1: Mm-hmm.
2: You know, I recommend a lot of standing desks, so people are standing more. You know, if you stand more, you live longer. So they say.
1: Is that right?
2: Yeah. I mean, we've got to get out of this flexed posture.
1: You talked about the hip mobility and the hip problems, and that's another thing. If you're sitting a long time, you're kind of was it tilting your pelvis forward a little bit more?
2: More than likely, you're tilting it backwards. Because when you slouch and you round that lower back, your pelvis is then going to tilt backwards.
1: And what can that lead to?
2: So that's where the muscle imbalance comes into play. Like you're creating tightness in one area, maybe lengthening in another area. And that imbalance just doesn't work right.
1: What about like early warning signs? What you're dealing with? Is there something that you can feel right away and then perhaps say, I'll take a preventative measure, maybe perhaps with, just calling up a physical therapist and say, like, maybe I can come see you guys first and prevent something?
2: Yeah, I mean, when I discharge a patient, one of my biggest instructions is the back is going to really give you warning signs, much like, and the analogy I use is not a nice one, but it's like when people are going to have a heart attack. Like,
1: okay.
2: They start to get chest pain or pain down their arm, or they have symptoms that are leading up to the big attack, right? So a lot of times, your back will start feeling stiff. It just doesn't feel right. You go from a sitting position to a standing position, and you've had that feeling of, oh, I'm having a hard time straightening up. But once I get straight, I get moving. Those types of signals should lead you down the path of, oh, I need to do something before it becomes a full-blown acute flare-up.
1: And in terms of like treatment and recovery, like is there? I know obviously every patient's different. But can you reassure patients that we have a plan together and like, what do you go over when you first meet with somebody?
2: So the first thing I tell them is the natural history of acute low back pain is it will get better. We know that as long as the pain doesn't radiate below the knee, 80% of people get better without doing anything.
1: Below the knee.
2: Yeah, if it radiates below the knee.
1: Okay.
2: Yep. Because the back can refer pain down the leg without a nerve being involved. That's the other thing. People think they have a pinched nerve, but more often than not, it's not technically a pinched nerve. Mm-hmm. But it more often than not, it's going to get better on its own. But the worst thing you can do is not do anything. You know, people, and it's hard. It's easy for me to say because that acute pain is so difficult to get you to move. But we call it active rest, right? We've got to get you moving because that's the best medicine early on. Easy for me to say because I'm not in that acute pain, but we try and stress that. But yeah, especially when it's acute, chronic's a whole different situation. But these patients that come in with acute back pain, they can be reassured that more often than not, 8 out of 10 times, it's going to get better, even if they didn't come to see me. So I think as they get that confidence, they are more willing to do more because fear is a big factor. You know, I had acute flare up when I just bent over to tie my shoe, and all of a sudden, you know, I can't move. But it gets better. It gets better, and we just got to keep the patient moving, and then figure out what we're going to plan because everybody's a little bit different, right? So I can't give a generic give a generic treatment for everybody, but everybody's a little bit different. But then we make the game plan going forward, and also as a physical therapist. You know, when you go to see a physician for something, you want to know how long it's going to take to get better, right? Mm-hmm. So I really try to ensure that this is the plan going forward. My expectation is we should get better in this amount of time.
1: Just also throwing it out there, direct access is something that, you know, I think people need to be aware of. And there's
2: absolutely
1: physical therapists that could treat you for up to a month without an actual prescription from your doctor and get that process started earlier, get you seen earlier. And I know physical therapy at St. Luke's, something that they want to always preach, you know, get you access early to get you better faster.
2: It's a huge component, right? Because, you know, more often than not, primary care physicians don't want to tie up the office with musculoskeletal problems. Mm-hmm. And in my opinion, we are, you know, the experts in musculoskeletal rehab, right?
1: Sure.
2: So yes, even if a therapist doesn't have their direct access license, you can evaluate somebody without a referral. You can't provide treatment on that day, but you can evaluate them and then go the steps to get the prescription.
1: Yeah. And of course, after that 30 days, if it's not solved, you get you at the next step and you're already in the network.
2: Correct. Yeah. And that's the access that is already there.
1: Jeff Bays, physical therapy at St. Luke's, joining us in studio this morning on the St. Luke's Sports Medicine Roundup. 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Expert therapists are right in your community, helping you recover, improve, and get back to what you love. And Jeff's one of those great people over at the Anderson campus, St. Luke's. And he joins us here this morning. James Maynard's going to have your bottom of the hour sports update coming up next here. We'll be back with Jeff Bays from physical therapy at St. Luke's on the St. Luke's Sports Medicine Roundup in a second here on Fox Sports Radio.
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0: Good morning. The Iron Pigs had a 2-1 lead going into the seventh inning when the Rochester Red Wings scored two runs to take a 3-2 lead. The lead held, and the Iron Pigs lost. They have a chance to rebound against Rochester today. We have coverage beginning at 6:15 p.m. right here at 94.7 FM, 1230 AM, and lvfoxsports.com. Switching to the NBA, where the Spurs advanced to the Western Conference Finals in dominating fashion, beating the Timberwolves 139-109. They will play the Thunder on Monday, May 18th. The Knicks continue to wait for their opponent, with the Pistons forcing a Game 7 by beating the Cavs in Game 6, 115-94. To baseball, where Kyle Schwarber continued to mash with two home runs and five RBIs to propel the Phillies to a victory over the Pirates 11-9. Juan Soto hit a home solo home run, but the Yankees rocked play homes, including a home run from Ben Rice, and the Yankees won 5-2. To add injury to insult, Clay Holmes fractured his leg on a 111-mile comebacker off the bat of Spencer Jones and will be out for an extended period of time. At the PGA Championship in Aronimink, going into day three of four, Alex Smalley and Maverick McNealy share the lead. Notably, Hideki Matsuyama sits one shot behind leaders. Scottie Scheffler is two shots back. I'm James Maynard.
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1: Welcome back to the St. Luke's Sports Medicine Roundup. 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As I've been coughing, James, you might have to take over the show here.
0: I was about to ready to hit the off button for you.
1: Yeah, I don't know. I'm good. Hold on one second. We'll cough it out.
0: All right. So, yes, play-by-play right now. Mike is coughing out whatever is in his throat, the little frog that's living there. And now he's ready.
1: It's called an energy drink. Down the wrong pipe. Anyway, thanks, James, for the update there at the bottom of the hour, giving us an update from Aronimink. And then, of course, it's going to be an exciting week as districts start locally here for high school sports. Saw the leagues go through EPC championships, a couple big ones. There, and if I can get through this segment, it'll be a miracle.
0: We all struggle. No, I did a little bit there in the update.
1: You're all good. We're good. We'll be fine. I'm alive.
0: I hope so.
1: You're CPR certified.
2: CPR certified.
1: All right, if you need me, Jeff. Right. Hey, if I'm going to go down, I might as well go down in front of a professional.
0: It would be the first time you got medical attention here.
1: Well, yeah, that's true, yeah. Keep the mics on for live radio. Maybe the ratings will go through the roof. Anyway, Thanks for Jeff Bays being here in studio. I want to get into a couple different things here as we roll on. And of course, physical therapy at St. Luke's, they keep you moving strong with more than 60 locations throughout the region. Expert therapists right in your community, helping you recover, improve, and get back to what you love. And Jeff's one of those great therapists joining us in studio. And Jeff, as a 76ers fan, it was a tough second round loss again in the postseason. But after a year of terrible, terrible basketball, at least you're back in the postseason, and you have a nice victory over a very good Celtics team to hang your hat on. Is that enough for you as a 76ers fan?
2: No. You know, as I said early on one of the breaks, there's not enough time in the segments for me to rant, so I won't. But I was so thrilled after the Celtics win. And when I look back on it, the Celtics are a flawed team. Mm-hmm. I really think they're a flawed team looking back on it. But
1: what do you mean? You can't just keep chucking up threes and expect to win?
2: No, it's but when you talk about another flawed team, it's the Sixers. I mean, it really is. You got two max players that are tying up money, a third if you consider Maxey, and you have no bench. And Daryl Morey paid the price for it.
1: Yeah.
2: So,
1: well, I mean, yeah, that's true. I mean, there's there's got to be a new way to do business, and we'll see if that's going to be starting with a new GM and see how this thing shakes out. And of course, you're hearing all of the rumors as to what the future of Joel Embiid holds. And in a year that like was relatively tame for him injury wise, because we've seen really bad years for him. He gets to the end of the regular season and like with 2 weeks to go, oh, by the way, I need to have an appendectomy. Like, and it's like, well, okay, that's not something that's going to keep you out super long term, but you're definitely not going to be 100% when you come back. He looked okay at times. What was your assessment there? First of all, bad luck, first of all, for a 76ers fan, right?
2: Yeah, I mean, it's...
1: And Embiid.
2: It's constant with him, you know, Bell's palsy, appendectomy. Here's my thing with Embiid. He's either got to change the way he plays, which I don't think he's going to. I mean, he's a walking 25 to 30 points a game, but he is now a significant liability on defense. He's a significant, and that's what he got exposed against the Knicks, and that's why they got creamed. Mm-hmm. He got exposed. They attacked him every time in the pick and roll, and he couldn't defend. He could not defend. So the Sixers have to build around Maxey, Edgecombe. Mm-hmm. I'm not sure if they trade Paul George. The big thing that cooked Daryl Morey too is the Jared McCain trade.
1: Mm-hmm.
2: We can talk about Isaiah Joe. That's another one that they let go for nothing. Paul Reed, who's mm-hmm. playing with the Pistons now.
1: Yep.
2: So the list goes on and on. And in the league right now, the way it is, you have to have depth. Mm-hmm. When you look at that Oklahoma City Thunder team,
1: yep.
2: like they just keep bringing them off the bench.
1: And the Spurs too.
2: Don't even get me started on that team. That's a 10-year.
1: Monster.
2: If Wemby stays healthy, they will be a monster.
1: Yeah. And of course, we're getting what we want to in the Western Conference Finals with the Thunder and the Spurs. And that's going to be appointment television. And I'm just so excited to watch that. And nothing against the Knicks, but whoever comes out of the Cavs and the Pistons after tomorrow's game 7, even though they're the closer team to where we live and there's a little bit more of a connection, I am all about that Spurs Thunder series.
2: Absolutely. Absolutely. It's going to be must watch TV for me.
1: But back to 76, Sixers for just a second as we look at the future there. Yes, Tyrese Maxey obviously should be the cornerstone of the new regime moving forward. And you have a nice young talent with Vijay Edgecombe. It's turned out pretty well so far. Yeah, I don't know what you can do if you want to try to move Joel Embiid, because there's probably some draft picks that are going to be involved and someone willing to take on that contract. And there's got to be a really nice trade partner there. And honestly, whoever comes in, if they want to make that their first big splash and moving Embiid, then let it happen. I mean, this isn't uncommon. We're watching the Bucks right now shopping Giannis Antetokounmpo. We're seeing this happens in the league. So I think it's kind of come full circle. It's been a 10-year experiment that I don't know if you can say it failed, but it certainly didn't work out in the best interest of the 76ers.
2: No. And I can't, that process experiment, I can't fully blame on Embiid.
1: It's tough when he embraces the nickname of the process.
2: Right,
1: it's
2: right.
1: tough because he comes the face of it, but go ahead.
2: I mean, you had two number one picks and they both fizzled out. Simmons and Fultz. Like
1: Fultz didn't even, there wasn't even a spark.
2: No.
1: There was no fizzle. There was just cold.
2: No. So, if those two would have panned out, who knows? Like it could have been like this OKC run or whatever. But, mm-hmm. As I said, Embiid, I don't think they trade him this year. I think they trade him either next year or in the final year of his deal. And mm-hmm. that's why I think Paul George is the easier one to trade this summer.
1: Mm-hmm.
2: I listened to a great podcast and Kyle, I don't know if you know the name, Kyle Newbeck. He's a writer out of Philly. Okay. And he broke it down. And really it starts with the owner. Mm-hmm. It starts with the owner. He ducked the tax multiple times. They can say what they want, but he ducked the tax. Like, mm-hmm. that's why he got rid of McCain. That was one of the reasons.
1: Mm-hmm.
2: And it just, they have no depth. They have no depth. They were playing with six guys, five and a half, really, because Grimes couldn't do anything.
1: Right.
2: Except play defense. So it just was not a good recipe. But I don't think they get off Embiid this year. I really don't, because they'd have to give up too many first round picks.
1: Go ahead, James. You have thoughts here?
0: I admit I don't follow basketball, maybe like you guys do. But I mean, you talk about no depth. I know we're juxtaposing that against the Spurs and the Thunder, who do have legit depth, but for the most part, the league is all about no depth. I mean, well, the Knicks don't have depth.
2: Well, the Knicks do.
0: They have a decent depth this year, yes. But the past 5 years, they haven't really had any depth. They were playing five guys, maybe six.
1: It's about having one great player, maybe two, and getting the most out of the lower salary guys on your line. It's not necessarily depth is if you're coming off the bench playing 15 minutes, give me 8 points, five rebounds, correct, and a steal.
2: Yep.
1: Or two blocks. You know what I mean? Give me something that be in the positive, the plus minus, you know, the column. So like it's that. It's not necessarily like a great six man, like what was it, like Tony Kukoc coming off the bench for right, the 94 Bulls or whatever. You know, right, we're not talking about that because I think if you do have those great six man guys coming off the bench, but for a large majority of the NBA teams, it's not that. It's you're going to have three great players, two role players on offense and defense, and then one or two guys right, that can just hold their weight coming off the bench.
2: And you have to have a coach that's willing to play those guys.
1: Yeah.
2: Like that. And I think that hurt Nurse. You have to have guys that you're willing to play. So
1: rest of the postseason, what do you think here?
2: I still am going to go with OKC.
1: Okay.
2: And I am going to go with the Pistons coming out of the East.
1: Really? Okay.
2: Yeah. Just because I hate the Knicks.
1: I was going to say, how much is that is clouding your judgment here?
2: It really is. It really is.
1: I think the Pistons are an interesting story, and it's kind of fun to watch, you know, yeah, young talent like Cade Cunningham. But my whole thing is you're playing seven games against the Magic in the first round. You're playing seven games against the Cavaliers here in the second round, and you're having to go up against a well-rested Knicks team. And we've seen the opposite side of that when the team sits around for too long and they get a little cold. I think the Knicks are still in position to be the better team there. And I understand from a Sixers fan base, you don't want to see that, but I think the Knicks are going to be a tough team. And of course, we mentioned, you know, before the show, we were talking about the Knicks and their depth, OG Anunoby poised to come back here from that hamstring injury,
2: yeah,
1: which could obviously be a nagging type of injury, but he's had more time to rest it up. Yeah. So in terms of, you know, whether or not they remain hot is one thing, but at least you're giving your injured players time to recover.
2: Yeah, and that's critical. That is critical. And the Sixers did him a favor.
1: Yeah, well, it was kind of rough, man. Like, there was one game that was close in that series. For the rest of it, it was like, okay, well, that's a 25-point loss.
2: And I, the game four, when they swept them, I was glued to the TV.
1: Oh, that's
2: glued to the TV, just hoping. And then after the first quarter, I'm like, this game is over. Mm-hmm. It was embarrassing. And that the Knicks fans took over the arena.
1: I had a 76ers season ticket holder who will remain nameless because he used to be on staff. Reach out to me. Hey, you interested in game four tickets?
0: I think I know who you're talking about.
1: Yeah, exactly. You know who we're talking about. I was like, well, I know some Knicks fans that are interested. And he goes, yeah, me too. He's like, I don't want to sell it to them. he's doing his part. I knew Joel Embiid made a big deal of that. Like, yeah, he wanted to like make sure that the Knicks fans didn't take over. But
2: yeah, and Josh Harris said they did things to control it, but certainly didn't look that way.
1: Well,
2: I mean, it's pretty easy to get somebody from the Philly area to buy tickets for a Knicks fan,
1: right?
2: And it's cheaper,
1: sure,
2: than exactly, going to the Garden to watch a game.
1: Exactly. Yeah, unless having to pay those New York prices. Anyway, let's get to our final commercial break because it's the last time I've been talking to you about your Dolphins in a while, and we're playing you guys week two. Week three. Well, two or three.
2: I know they're on the schedule.
1: In San Francisco. So we'll talk about your Dolphins in a new era down there under Jeff Hafley. But you're listening to the St. Luke's Sports Medicine Roundup here on Fox Sports Radio of the Lehigh Valley. 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And Jeff, one of those great therapists here joining us here on the show this morning. 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
1: 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And then they are back in the area as they welcome in Scranton Wilkes-Barre coming up this coming Tuesday. Tuesday through next Sunday will be Iron Pigs and Rail Riders for you here on Fox Sports Radio. By the way, day game on Wednesday. Shout out if you need to know that. Day game, 10:30 airtime on Wednesday. We were talking a lot about 76ers, a little bit of golf to start things off with the PGA Championship so close by. But James always wants to talk draft, and you know, so I figured we would give Jeff an opportunity to react to his favorite team as the Miami Dolphins in a bit of a transition year, putting it mildly. But Jeff Bays, physical therapist, St. Luke's, joining us here in studio, and a big Dolphins fan. Did I say Jets fan? I said Dolphins. I don't want to offend you.
0: No, I think he's a Dolphins fan.
3: Yeah, you said Dolphins.
1: So it is week two in San Francisco. You get the Raiders first off the week one, which is two teams. We're going to find out who has the higher ceiling right off the bat.
3: That's for sure. That's for sure.
1: But then two games on the road to start for Miami as the Raiders and the 49ers. And, you know, this is an interesting year with Jeff Hafley. You went Caden Proctor with your first pick, the offensive lineman out of Alabama, and that's a beefy guy.
3: Giant human being.
1: He's played up to 400 pounds. He's probably around 350, 360 right now.
3: Apparently that's the problem.
1: Yeah, he fluctuates a lot.
3: Yes.
1: But I think the physical skills are there. People just weren't sold on the full package, which I was shocked he went as high as he did at 12 to Miami, but someone that you need to build around offensive line-wise, were you okay with the pick in general?
3: I was okay with the pick. I didn't know a lot of the negative stuff about him, you know, because they show the highlight of him catching the screen pass. But when Nick Saban says you're not a self-starter, I have to put a red flag up.
1: Sure.
3: So, you know, I have to hope for the best. Like, they're off. You've got to build from the inside out.
1: And that's what you're doing.
3: That's what you're doing. And you just have to hope that he acts as a professional and it pans out.
1: Sure. Yeah, and stays healthy is the other thing, too. But you look at this team, and I don't even know what the plan is offensively other than just hit the ball to Devon Achane.
3: I think that's the plan.
1: And good for him for getting his money now because he is going to be the focal point of that offense.
3: And I think we're better off at QB. I do. I mean, but, you know.
1: Really? You like Malik Willis over Tua?
3: Yeah. Oh, God, yeah. At this point, yes.
1: Okay. I mean, there's not a huge sample size of Malik Willis. That's why I asked.
3: Correct. Yeah. I mean, I was done with Tua. Because he's afraid to run. Mm-hmm. I really liked Tua. I thought he was super accurate, but he's like Joel Embiid. He's limited. Mm-hmm. He's limited. And I think you're not going to win like that. You're just not. They just paid Achane too. They just gave him a new contract.
1: Yep.
3: So the only thing I had some reservation if I was Malik and you just get signed by the Dolphins, and then I don't know, was it a week or maybe 2 or 3 weeks later, they trade away the best receiver you have to throw to, which was a little disheartening. But
1: and this is where I bring in James, because when it comes to fantasy wide receivers, Malik Washington is leading the way. Malik connection. For the Dolphins.
0: I mean, the thought is by the end of the season, Chris Bell will be your number one. But how many times is Malik Willis going to throw the ball? I'm going to say the over-under set at 20 every game.
1: You ready for the starting wide receivers here? It is Malik Washington, Jalen Tolbert, and Tutu Atwell.
0: Yeah.
1: All guys that were number threes.
0: All guys who won't be on the team next year.
1: Yeah, no. Definitely.
3: No.
1: You're building through the inside, like you mentioned, and then hopefully the defense can do something to keep things together.
0: This is the most obvious tank job the NFL has ever had, I'd say.
1: It's very apparent.
3: Tank for Arch.
0: Arch or Jeremiah or any other quarterback that's coming out. I mean, the mock drafts are already talking about six or seven quarterbacks coming out.
3: Six or seven.
0: Only in the first round.
1: Yeah. Yeah, I could see that. Although we thought a lot of those guys might be part of this year's draft.
0: Which is why this year's draft is going to be more guaranteed to be loaded.
1: I meant this past year's draft.
0: Yeah.
1: Because
0: they were coming out early.
1: Right.
0: Now they're going to come out this year.
1: Because they can make just as much money in college nowadays.
3: Yeah. It's crazy.
0: So they were saying with the draft, 2 years ago, you lost the last two rounds because talent was staying in college.
1: Uh-huh.
0: This 2026 draft that we just had, you lost the last three rounds. And I would assume the thought is that you're going to catch back up this year.
1: This coming year. I mean, if you can get Jeremiah Smith out of Ohio State, I mean, that's a a number one right off the bat.
3: Right off the bat.
1: Which would be fantastic. But what did you think of the hire of the head coach with Halfley?
3: Well, first of all, I had no idea who he was.
1: Oh, okay.
3: I had no idea.
1: The only reason I knew who he was because he was with the 49ers at one point.
3: Yeah. Good boy, both of my favorite teams are very similar. Again, it's a front office rebuild.
1: Yeah.
3: You had to get rid of and they did that, I don't know, mid-season, get rid of Greer, the GM, because mm-hmm. I thought he did a horrible job. And you've got to build from the bottom up.
1: Yeah.
3: That's the only way it's going to happen. But you need the cornerstone quarterback piece. But they only signed him to a 2-year deal, is that right?
1: Who's that? Malik Willis?
0: Yeah. I think it's three, and then get after one with not much issue.
1: That's the thing. Like, I'm looking at career statistics for him, and yeah, he's been pretty accurate when called upon. 67% completion percentage, 1,300 yards, 6 touchdowns, 3 interceptions all time. He's been sacked 25 times. That's kind of inexplicable.
3: I think the familiarity with him coming from being at Green
1: Packers,
3: Bay and those the GM and the head coach now coming from
1: LaFleur.
3: Green Bay.
1: Mm-hmm.
3: I thought was
1: oh yeah half
3: big reason behind that. So okay.
0: Malik Willis 3 years, $67.5 million, 45 of which is guaranteed. So basically, it's a two-year deal.
1: First 2 years.
0: Yeah.
1: All right. What about the division? What do you look at? What do you look at here when it comes to the AFC East? The Patriots represent the AFC in the Super Bowl, which I think was smoke and mirrors. But.
3: It was. I agree 100%. And with what's going on there now, from us. Scandal standpoint,
1: yeah.
3: I don't know.
1: It takes attention away from you guys in Miami,
3: that's
1: at least
3: for sure. and does he last? Like is he going to be the head coach? Like,
1: yeah, I think he.
3: You think he'll stay?
0: Once there's actual news, this won't be news.
3: Yeah, you're right.
1: But the Bills, perennial competitors, that always late to the dance.
3: To me, that's the favorite.
1: Yeah.
3: They did something at wide receiver to get better, didn't they?
0: They got DJ Moore, and then they got Skylar Bell in the draft.
1: Skylar Bell out of where?
0: UConn, I believe.
1: Oh, that's right. That's the guy who, because Penn State hired the UConn wide receivers coach, and he was like the big product of UConn. He won the Biletnikoff Award, didn't he? Or was it a finalist? He was a finalist.
0: Maybe he was a finalist. It was Kyle Lemon won the Biletnikoff.
1: That's right. But yeah, the Bills open up a new stadium, which I think is going to be a fun storyline throughout the year.
3: Is it a retractable roof?
1: It's like one of those soccer stadiums where like there's a hole in the middle, but the fans are pretty much covered.
0: Okay. I believe they also engineered it so that you will not experience wind.
1: Yeah,
0: at least the players in the field won't.
1: Yeah, it's not going to be windy there, which is great. Lake effect snow, man. I don't want to have anything to do with wind coming off.
3: I felt like that was an advantage for them.
1: I don't think it's an advantage for anyone. I was talking to Tom earlier this week. I was like, I think the biggest storyline from this new stadium is at least the fans don't have to dig out their seat when 4 feet of snow comes through off the lake. But yeah, that's one of the bigger storylines for the year.
0: I wouldn't sell the Patriots short. I understand, like,
1: I think the Bills win the division, but I think the Patriots will be there.
3: I think they'll be solid.
1: Yeah.
0: But Derek May is going to be a great quarterback. Drake May. I had a feeling I said it wrong too. Drake May is going to be a great quarterback. AJ Brown's going to be his starting wide receiver.
1: Well, we'll see. Yeah. That's what they say, June 1st.
0: Right in pen. All right. Romeo Doubs is going to be
1: Diana Rossini was right about something, right? So that's what she's been calling. That's like her number one story.
0: There you go. I mean, of all people who should know.
1: Yeah.
0: You have AJ Brown in the wide receiver. You got the nice two-headed backfield. You have a really good defense. Yes, they're going to come back down to earth to some degree, but
1: think about the schedule they had last year versus what they're going to have to play this year. It's a first-place schedule.
0: But also the level of talent that's going to rise on the team is going to kind of balance that out a bit.
1: I mean, we're going to find out. They play at Seattle, get the Super Bowl rematch first week. Pittsburgh, Jacksonville, Buffalo. That's the first four games.
0: Tough.
1: That's a tough first. And then you get the Raiders and Jets, but then it's Miami, Green Bay, and Detroit before they're bye.
0: Okay.
1: That's rough. That's a rough schedule.
0: That sounds like a 4-4-ish.
1: Okay. We'll find out. Any other things stand out from the draft for you, Jeff? Any of the big, excited rookie? See any rookies out there?
3: They had two first-round picks, and the second guy, I don't know anything about him either.
1: He's good.
0: Thumbs
1: Chris
0: up.
1: Johnson, the cornerback from San Diego State.
0: That's what I've heard. He's really
3: a bigger
0: good.
3: Cornerback, right?
1: He is. Sits at 6 foot, 185.
3: Okay.
1: But
3: 440, I think.
1: They're looking for speed at defensive back. I'm more excited about the linebacker they signed in the
0: Chris
1: second
0: Rodriguez?
1: round. Jacob Rodriguez.
0: Jacob Rodriguez.
3: Oh, the guy from Texas.
1: Texas Tech, yeah. Mm-hmm.
0: Married to a military, his wife is a
1: pilot or
0: some sort of helicopter pilot, yeah.
1: Oh, yeah.
0: Huh. Yeah. In the military.
1: That's cool.
3: He's just a football player.
0: Yes.
1: Yeah.
0: He causes a lot of fumbles.
1: Yep. 6'1", 220, but part of like that Texas Tech team that had like a resurgence this year, and it was a lot of fun to watch there, and I obviously didn't really work out for the college football playoff, but you know, he was one of the big pieces out of there. It was him and then the David Bailey kid that the Jets drafted in the first round. That was the big piece of the Texas Tech defense. It was those two guys.
3: Where are they getting all their NIL money?
1: What, Texas? Oh, the oil.
3: Oil.
1: Yeah, it's all oil down there in Texas. But they're signing a lot of big, and then of course they had the kid, what the heck's the kid's name? He got in trouble for gambling and he went to like, yes, Brandon Sorsby.
3: Yeah, the quarterback, right?
1: The quarterback, yeah. But he went for like inpatient, which is like, like wow. That's pretty substantial. Anyway, just a little NFL talk to wrap things up here as the NFL released their schedule this week. Continues to be dominant in the headlines.
0: Happy National Barbecue Day.
1: Is today National Barbecue Day?
0: Yeah.
1: Oh, okay. Right. Not to celebrate then. Well, Jeff, appreciate the time this morning.
3: Thank you very much. It's always a pleasure.
1: All right, man. We'll talk to you next time here on the St. Luke Sports Medicine Roundup. If you missed any of our conversation with Jeff Bays from Physical Therapy at St. Luke's, you can get out to our website, lvfoxsports.com, or go to Apple or Spotify to get the podcast of all of our local shows here on Fox Sports Radio. Thanks to James Maynard here in studio. If you're going down to the PGA this weekend, enjoy the weather. It's supposed to be gorgeous. Nice today. Really hot tomorrow. 85, 86 degrees down there. Decent amount of tree cover, though, so you'll be okay. 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
4: The Pistons won to force a Game 7 when they'll be hosting the Cavs to end the second round of the NBA playoffs. Pistons Friday night won at Cleveland 115-94, and the Cavs had been 6-0 at home this postseason. San Antonio eliminated the Timberwolves at Minnesota 139-109. Game 1 of the West Final Monday, Spurs at OKC. By the way, Jalen Williams of Oklahoma City says he's healthy. He missed the last six games with a strained hamstring. In the WNBA, 45 points for Asia Wilson in a Las Vegas victory at Connecticut. Washington in overtime won at Indiana. At the PGA Championship, Maverick McNealy is tied for the lead. The NHL was off Friday. In baseball, wins for the Padres and the Dodgers. Dodger lefty Blake Snell was scratched from his start with an elbow injury. No decision yet on surgery. Cardinals in 11 beat the Royals. I'm Steve DeSager.
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7: Oh, what is going on? Happy Saturday to you. Hope all is fantastic. The NFL schedule released in bulk this week. They had a couple of little strip teases, as

0: wet the whistle, if you will, and then Thursday, you know, everything released, all the team schedules. And the first thing that stands out the most to me, very first game of the season, who are the Seahawks playing? Defending champions, they started off on a Wednesday. They're going to play the Patriots. Yep. I'm stunned. I can't believe that we've got a Super Bowl rematch, if you will, with all the Mike Vrabel stuff going on. This is the very first thing that the NFL signs up for. I thought it was going to be Bears-Seahawks. I thought that was a more intriguing matchup. I mean, I'll watch this thing beginning to end, but I just saw the Patriots get punked on a neutral field. Now they're going on the road in Seattle, and I'm expecting them to just win this game. It'd be a lot more interesting with A.J. Brown there, and we're assuming that the Patriots are going to trade for the Eagles wide receivers. That gives it some pizzazz. But I'm just surprised, right? Like, how does NBC not talk about Vrabel? They have to talk about it in some capacity. That's how you want to start off the entire season. It was just surprising to me that we get Pats Seahawks in week one to start things off here.
1: What it says to me is that the NFL schedule makers are worried about how both of those teams are going to look this season. What it says to me is that they're worried that, so if you think about what happened last season, it was kind of an oddity of a season. Like, think about the Kansas City Chiefs and Patrick Mahomes and the AFC. Think about the NFC, how wide open it was, and it didn't really feel like any team was really pulling hard at the reins. And so Seattle emerged due to their consistency defensively, and Sam Darnold sort of facilitating that offense well. He didn't have like the season he did for the Minnesota Vikings where there was MVP talk around Sam Darnold, but he was learning an offense. Clearly he was getting used to some of the weapons around Seattle and really did a nice job coordinating that offense all the way through a difficult postseason and got the job done. I kind of look at the Seahawks as a team with a really tough schedule and the NFL thinking like, how good is a Super Bowl matchup gonna look week 3, week 4?

0: later in the season as compared to early on. And you look at the Patriots, and it's a little bit of the same thing like we were talking about. They found their way to the final game through a good deal of great play out of their second-year quarterback, Drake May, a ferocious defense, a run game that really supplanted the passing offense when it needed to well, good coaching from Vrabel. But then we have this storyline with the Vrabel-Rossini affair and, you know, all the attention it got throughout the postseason. There is a possibility that the Patriots struggle. So if you want as much juice and interest on this game to start the season, which is what the NFL is looking for, they're looking for the most interest, the most exciting matchups at the best times when you have to put it on paper. I think they kind of nailed this one. I really do. Mm.
1: Yeah, I think it missed the mark for me in terms of excitement about a matchup. For sure. Like, we just saw it. And I think that's like where, you know, the repetition bias works against us as human beings. And that's why it's so hard to win MVP back to back years. Like, same concept. Like, it's just, we just saw it and we, you know, is it really going to be better than what we saw last time? It wasn't that great in the last game, but I also think that there's maybe some other factors at play here. I'll go with the more wholesome factor for, I have two theories on this. I'll go with the more wholesome theory first. That is a little more, I'll call it logical. The Patriots have to make two trips out west this year. They have to play at the Chargers as well later in the year. They absolutely, like every team, from what I heard from front office people and coaches, they ask the league, they make requests, right? It's like you go to the, you know, the restaurant and you're customizing your order. Like, hey, I don't want lettuce on this. I want, you know, no tomatoes, no onions. So the Patriots absolutely requested back-to-back West Coast games because it's easier to stay out there and you don't want to have to go to the West Coast, come back to the East Coast, and then a week or two later go back to the West Coast. And we knew for, you know, months that the Patriots had to play two West Coast games this year at Seattle and at the Chargers. So instead of grouping them together, they did the next best thing. Right. They don't play the Chargers until I think like week 12. So they did the next best thing. They gave them the first game of the year with extra rest. And then they're going to make them go back to the West Coast a little bit later on in the season. So that's like the logical reason why they put this game early on. Now here's the conspiracy theory reason. Maybe the NFL, this is like a punishment to Vrabel. Like honestly, because they're not going to investigate, right now at least. And they're going to kind of let this thing die out as hard as it is to die out with the news cycle. Maybe this is a way for the NFL to say, you're not getting out of this so easy, Mike. We are going to put you front and center game one, week one, opening night. And this is going to be a massive talking point, not only the whole week, but obviously, as you mentioned, Brian, during the game. That's my other conspiracy theory about why they gave the Patriots this game. Because on paper, it doesn't happen often. It's only happened once before where the Super Bowl contenders from the prior year meet in week one. It was 2016 Broncos Panthers. It doesn't happen often that they play. But of the times that they have played, Brian, it's only happened once that they played in week one. So it is rare. But I don't know which of the theories you like more.
2: I don't know what the reason was, or it's a blend of reasons that they chose Patriots Seahawks week one to start things off. But the reason that they overlooked the most is what's going to lead to the biggest buildup. You know, what's going to get fans like, all right, let's go. Season's here. Let's go, baby. I think that's Bears Seahawks way more than Patriots Seahawks. That's the most obvious. It's just sitting right there in front of you. And it seems like they just overlooked it. The NFL typically does a great job of not doing what college football does, which is the soft launch, right? Week zero. Yeah. Let's give you a La Tech and, I don't know, like South Oklahoma State. Like, all right, cool. Yeah. Right. Like, it's like, what are we doing over here? Like, the NFL doesn't do that. They go the opposite way and they typically give you matchups where you're like, all right, this is a banger right from the get go. This is not, man. Like, I'll watch it beginning to end. When it finally rolls around, I'll probably be excited more so than I am right now. But this does nothing for me, man. Nothing. And I think that the common NFL fan, like not a diehard Bears fan, not a diehard Patriots fan, just the common NFL fan, I think more times than not would be much more fired up for Bears Seahawks than Patriots Seahawks. But I don't know. I don't know why they chose to do this, but they're doing it. I'll tell you one other thing that caught my attention was the Broncos. You see the start to their schedule? Holy cow. If you're talking about maybe the Patriots getting a punishment, I don't know what the NFL has against the Broncos, but listen to these first six games. At the Chiefs on a Monday night, right? It's not a home game. It's like, all right, we're starting off at our place on Monday night against the Chiefs. And no, it's Bo Nix. We don't know how healthy he's going to be. You're going to go on the road against the Chiefs, who should be absolutely laser focused to start the season after a terrible season last year. So that's your opener. Then you're at home against the Jaguars, the Rams on a Sunday night. And then here comes the NFC West at the Niners, at the Rams. Seahawks defending champs on a short week on Thursday Night Football. Holy hell, the first six games are like murderer's row for the Broncos. That is a brutal, that is a hard launch to the season right there. That's crazy.
0: Yeah, I completely agree with you. I think, so the measuring stick immediately, there's no question about it. It's so funny that you focused on the Broncos because when I saw their schedule, my eyes were drawn to like kind of the middle of the first half of their season, games 3 through 8, where you had mentioned the Rams, they've got to face them at home, but they go on the road to the Niners, on the road to the Chargers. They host the Seahawks, and then, that's going to be a Thursday night game. And then they're on the road at Cardinals and have to play the Chiefs again. Mm. All of those teams are good. All of those games are potential losses. I mean, all of them. Yeah, you're talking about having a hard roll into the season anyways. And then, you know, on your way heading toward your bye week, the Denver Broncos, well coached, good quarterback, you know, obviously a team with recent playoff, success. This is one of those seasons where, my goodness, I mean, they could end up at week 9 and we could be looking at potentially a 2-6 or 3-5 ball team. I mean, that's a hard schedule. Now, can they win the, yeah, they obviously can. They're talented enough, but that's a tough schedule.
1: Mm. You know what the irony is? Actually, when I do the strength of schedule, so here's how I do strength of schedule. I don't base it off of your win totals from last year. Frankly, I think that's irrelevant. I base strength of schedule off of the projected win totals, right? The Vegas sportsbook win totals from this year. And basically what I do is I, you know, take your average, whatever your win total is for each game. Like you're facing the Rams and their win total is 10.5. So you add that with every team and then you get a number at the end of it. And the higher the number, the harder your schedule, right? The more projected wins you're expected to face. Denver actually is 21st. So relatively easy schedule overall. But the cadence of it, it's a little bit imbalanced. Now at the back half of the year, right? You get to play Arizona, you get to play Vegas, you get to play Miami, you get to play the Jets, you get to play Vegas again. So they will get some cupcakes in the latter half of the year. But if they're 2-6, It's tougher to, you know, say that they're going to overcome the early part of the schedule. Actually, ironically enough, the toughest schedule this year in terms of the teams that you're facing with the highest it's actually Arizona, who has the worst average spread. No surprise. Their average spread for an Arizona game this year is +8.5. So the average game for the Cardinals this year, they're an 8.5-point dog. They have the toughest schedule. Miami's got a pretty tough schedule too, second toughest. But Denver, I think it's all about the health of Bo Nix. And, you know, if he comes back and he's strong and they make it through that early part of the gauntlet at .500, then you probably feel pretty good about Denver the back half of the year. Cause again, they don't have the toughest schedule in terms of their full body of work. But that opening stretch is brutal. So absolutely, we'll see how they handle that. By the way, the spread matrix is live. That's where I'm getting a lot of this information from. I've been toiling very hard over the last 2 days since the schedule dropped to get all the little data points, all the little nuggets, all the little color coding, all that fun stuff, but it is live. I'm also working on a rest matrix. I know we talk about rest a lot and which team will be more rested throughout the course of the season. That is another thing I'm working on, this weekend. But yeah, I love the schedule. I think the schedule release is kind of like Christmas morning for me as an NFL fan and as a football analyst. It's really when we can start to put the pieces together and really formulate strong opinions on teams when we actually have a roadmap and a sequence to go off of. No surprise. There are some teams that are not favored in any game throughout the course of the year. Can you guys guess which teams that is? One team that is not favored. Arizona.
2: The only team that's not favored all year.
1: Miami's favored once all year. The Jets are favored
2: at home?
1: Four times. How about that? The Jets are favored four times this year.
0: Jeez.
2: Everybody still loves to clown the Jets. They've made a ton of defensive upgrades in the offseason.
1: Yeah.
2: Yeah. A lot.
1: Here's one more interesting nugget I have on the schedule. Atlanta's win total is 7.5. They're only favored in two games. That's the biggest delta of win total to how many games you're favored in. So market's not very high on Atlanta this year.
0: I absolutely love that Jared Smith does this every year. I mean, think about the turnaround.
1: I've been out of life the last 2 days. I've been staring at my computer for like 24 hours straight.
0: This schedule came out Thursday. And if you go to, what's your Twitter handle, Jared?
1: At Jared Smith Betts.
0: Okay. Jared Smith Betts. Go and look at this PowerPoint presentation. It is an unbelievable. I don't know how you do it every year, but it really is impressive. And the color coding, you've stepped up your game with the international game.
1: I have. I tweaked it. I tweaked the model a little bit.
0: It's unbelievable. Yeah. Go check that out.
1: Thank you.
0: But I will agree with you. I think Miami has the toughest draw of the season. I actually didn't focus on Arizona as much as I should have because I do agree with you. It does feel like murderer's row that they're facing, but, Miami, I would say the early bye week is one of the things that is the greatest annoyance in football. Having that week six bye, it gives you early relief, but then you have 12 straight games to go into it afterwards. And then the cold weather travel close is pretty gross. They're going to be at Denver, home for Chicago, at Green Bay, then Chicago, Bills, Patriots. I mean,
1: yikes.
0: You're basically, I don't know. Miami feels like an under win total for me, just based on like where they are schedule wise, but who knows? I mean, maybe they can figure it out. The Dolphins have it tough this year.
2: They do. You know, what's funny is I have to recalibrate myself as a diehard Dolphins fan. I've been that way since I was hatched. the Bills go to Miami in like week 17. Like second to last game.
1: That's the worst. You want it the opposite, right?
2: Right. Well, typically, yeah, you want the Bills to go there in September where they're turning beet red and they're like, it's so humid. It's so humid here.
0: Brutal. Playing in Miami early in the season is disgusting.
1: Well, they give you the sun side of the field, right? Because they specifically designed the sidelines that way to where they put you on the sun side.
0: They put you on the sunny side. There's no reprieve from the heat. And then you get like, basically their training camp heat, you know, and humidity. It's brutal. That is a tough place to play early in the season.
2: Yeah, but that's the thing is normally I'm like, boo. I wanted the Bills to go there early in the season. They always struggle in September on the road in Miami. So I'm like, well, that sucks. And then I started thinking, I'm like, this is actually a good thing. I have to recalibrate my thoughts of, I just want one win. Just don't go winless. Win one game. Could be against anybody. I don't care who you beat. Win one game, but be at the top of the draft order. That's the goal for this season for the Dolphins. It's not, hey, scratch out, you know, 6-7 wins and be lower in the draft. It's like, no, it's a lost year. They're resetting. They're going young. Take your lumps. So it's actually a good thing that the Dolphins are hosting the Bills in week 17. I don't think like that ever, but I have to think like that this season. I'm like, wait a minute. That's actually a good thing, right? Like,
0: yeah.
2: It's a weird thing, but you got to do that.
0: Isn't that strange where, like, I mean, there are certain fan bases and unfortunately for you, Brian, like you're in this spot right now where the schedule comes out and you're almost like rooting for a tough schedule in some ways. If you are like, if you're a real fan, if you're not just a bandwagon fan who just clings on it to like, hey, we're in the midst of a rebuild. We have a good QB class next year. We want to be at the top of the draft order. If it looks ugly on paper, the better it's going to be come April of 2027, basically.
1: Yeah.
2: That's pretty much it. Yeah, no doubt. All right, that's Rich Hornberger, Penn State All-American, Jared Smith, FSR betting analyst with us. I'm Brian Ngo. 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If you win your wager with the token attached, you'll pull down extra winnings and unrestricted bonus dollars. All right, coming up next, what I would label a flimsy pushback. We got some pushback this morning here. Someone fired up the old X machine and they're pushing back. I think it's flimsy. And also, how the NFL has gotten out of the business of orange slices for everyone. And I think it's an awesome thing. 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
25: Okay.
2: So, no Sheamus today. Let's just rip the Band-Aid right off. Boots on the ground at the Preakness. Huh? How about that? good news starts with...
0: That's a good excuse.
2: He did text in his Sheamus special.
1: Oh!
2: Chip Honcho to win, is what he says. That's what he's going with right there.
1: Chip Honcho to win.
2: Yep. CH to win, as they say in the streets right there. I don't know. I'm just making things up, but he goes with that. So, no Sheamus, but you got a Sheamus special, and you know what you do get? You get a lot more ball, right? A little more NFL schedule stuff over here. The NFL has gotten out of the business of orange slices for everyone, and I actually like it. No primetime games for sucky teams from last season who project to be sucky teams this year. You get nothing. Get off of my TV set. You got nothing for five teams here. Jets, Raiders, my Dolphins, the Titans, and the Cardinals. Not one single primetime game scheduled this season. The only thing I would say is maybe a Fernando Mendoza, you know, middle of the season to later in the season, Raiders game, maybe, but are you dying to see the Jets, Dolphins, Titans, or Cardinals? Probably not. I think you're going to be just fine without those teams on your primetime TV sets. Remember, it wasn't that long ago, the NFL would make sure they scheduled at least a primetime game for every single team. And they've gotten out of that business. I think we're better off for that. I love Jeremiah Love. I don't need to see the Arizona Cardinals. I'm cool with Cam Ward. I don't need to see him on my primetime TV set, right? Like, so I'm okay with this. I'm more than okay with this. I think it's a win for the NFL to schedule the big boys instead of the low guys on the totem pole. Like, get them away from primetime. I like that.
1: Yeah, I mean, it almost sort of feels like relegation in soccer. You know how it works. Obviously, if you're one of those teams that performs well at your division level or conference level, however they divide it over there on the other side of the pond, you can move up to a championship level esteem. And so with our sports leagues, we don't do relegation. We don't do it in college. We don't do it in the pros, but we kind of do it with the NFL scheduling. If you're a great team and you predict to be a great team, you're going to be rewarded by having more primetime games. And I think that's the right way to do it. Sports ultimately should be a meritocracy. It often isn't. But one of the things that really sort of makes it very clear when the NFL schedule comes out is the overlap of money in sports sometimes can get you there. And that's what this is. The NFL doesn't want stinkers or clunkers, neither do the networks. These streamers are paying ungodly gobs of money for one-off games over the holidays. They don't want stinkers. So they've expanded the portfolio of primetime games, and they've only included, say, the best 28 teams to be involved, you know? And if you're left out in the cold, I'm sorry, do better. Like, that's sports. I hate to make that sound harsh, but, you know, especially for anybody playing youth league right now or have a kid in youth league, but this isn't youth league. You know, this isn't Pony League baseball. This is the NFL. These are the best teams, the highest paid athletes on the planet, some of them. You're going to have to be better if you want to have those spotlight games and those spotlight moments. And the teams that got off the docket, I think it's smart. They shouldn't be included. And then you also have the flexibility to flex them into primetime if they somehow surge and have the season they're hoping for.
0: Yeah, that the flex scheduling is really what changed it, Brian, to your original point of, you know, everyone used to get a primetime game. That was before flex scheduling. Now that there's flex scheduling, you don't need to put every team in primetime. If they earn a primetime game later in the year, then you give them one. I think I'm at the point now in the NFL where I expect them to always do what is best for the Shield, protect the Shield. And it makes the most sense. We are leaning into a standalone era in NFL terms with the schedule. We have a Wednesday game this year. We have multiple international games in multiple cities in standalone fashion. We have a game in Rio. We have a game in Australia. Like the primetime standalone nature, that is what the NFL is becoming. It is less about packing every game into that Sunday afternoon window and making you, you know, octobox your way through the day. it is more about the standalone games. That is where the NFL is going with their streaming partners. I know that there's an antitrust lawsuit happening right now and investigations about are they doing too many streaming partners. I don't want to get into that. The direction that the NFL is choosing to go into is we want to put our best teams in the spotlight, in the biggest, on the biggest days of the year, Thanksgiving, Thanksgiving Eve, Christmas Day, Christmas Eve, and then let her rip. And that's where we're going. I'll make the case for teams to be happy that they're not in primetime. And here's the case. I personally believe it is easier for a team to know every game we play this year is on Sunday afternoon. Much easier to prepare as a coaching staff. There are several teams this year that are going through that. The Jets, Titans, Raiders, Cardinals, Dolphins. You don't have to worry about short weeks, weird travel schedules. You get into a routine. And I think for younger teams with younger coaching staffs that have not gone through all the bells and whistles of playing on Thursday, then Monday, then Sunday night here, then Wednesday there, I think it's easier for those coaching staffs to prepare their teams. So while you might feel like your team is left out in the cold without a primetime game, there's your reason for optimism. It actually, in my opinion, is easier for these teams to prepare for the games every week when you know we're playing on Sunday afternoon and that's all we got to worry about.
2: Well, that's the deal, man. Flex scheduling. We've had it forever. We've had flex scheduling for a long time, but we've had more flex scheduling now with, you know, different days than we've ever had. So that's the pushback for anyone who's like, I don't know, a diehard Cardinals fan. Like, I don't get to see Jeremiah Love in primetime. It's like, no, you don't. And you're going to have to get over that because your roster isn't good enough. You know, like, but if any of these teams that don't have a primetime game scheduled, if they're somehow really good by the graces of the football gods, or I don't know, the planets aligned, like Dolphins 9-3. Holy cow. If somehow one of these sucky teams is actually good, they'll have their game flexed to primetime. So my question would be, who's that team going to be, right? Like, which team are you betting on to have this great season out of nowhere? You're not betting on the Jets, Raiders, Dolphins, Titans, or Cardinals. Sorry, you're not betting on one of those teams to be shockingly really, really good. So that's your answer right there, why they're not in prime time. Now, we do have flimsy pushback, I think. Shout out to our guy Jason. He checked in on X, and he just tweeted in, why Bears Seahawks? We were talking about the first game of the season. I would much rather see Bears Seahawks than Patriots Seahawks. Why Bears Seahawks? What's the intrigue there? Not a rivalry. Okay, listen, we always appreciate the feedback, but this is a bad argument. Okay, it doesn't need to be a rivalry to be a better matchup. Patriots Seahawks isn't a rivalry, by the way. They just met in the Super Bowl. That's not a rivalry. Like, Rams Bills isn't a rivalry. I'd love to see Rams Bills. Like, that's a fantastic matchup,
1: oh,
2: right?
1: Yeah.
2: It doesn't have to be a rivalry. The intrigue, like, what's the intrigue there? Crazy. What's the intrigue there? You've got the Bears on the rise, a much deeper playoff run than expected. Caleb Williams taking another step forward. These are two teams in the NFC that are expected to be major players this season. Week one, Caleb Williams duking it out against Sam Darnold, right? That's a good matchup. Defending Super Bowl champs, hopeful Super Bowl contenders against the Bears. That is a fantastic matchup. You don't get all the Vrabel nonsense. I'd much rather see Bears Seahawks, but that's wild to me to just kind of shrug your shoulders. Like, what's the intrigue there? Like, there's no intrigue at all. That's crazy to me. I think Bears Seahawks is the best matchup they could have had.
1: Yeah, if they wanted to do a division rivalry that could potentially have Super Bowl implications at some point, Seattle against the 49ers could have been a good
2: draw.
1: They
2: couldn't. They're playing in Australia the next day.
1: Yeah, that's right. Yep.
0: They're kind of hamstrung by a lot of the travel, I think, when they're looking at this stuff. They are.
1: And you know what? You know, kind of going big picture here with the scheduling and talking about primetime games and things like that, I actually international play and primetime games, I actually wanted to comment on something both of you said. First of all, yeah, I think the idea of having a consistency with your scheduling and knowing that every game is going to be played on a Sunday is to the benefit of your football team. It really is. There is nothing more infuriating for a professional athlete or an athlete really at any level, but especially a pro, than a lack of consistency. That's what dialing in the process is the most important part of your season. And I'm telling you, there's a lot of guys who struggle with the process of playing early on a Thursday. There's a lot of guys who struggle, getting up and hyped at the right hour of the day for a primetime game. And so we look at the schedule right now through the lens of like, you know, these teams without all these primetime games. It's like, well, geez, you know, the Rams, for example, they're kind of punished by having seven primetime games this year. The Chiefs, they've got six. You say to yourself like, oh, these fan bases are being rewarded and these teams are so good and how exciting for the players. Yeah, kind of. But then when you think about where and when a lot of these primetime games are, they're international. They're on odd nights of the week because of the holiday scheduling that's happening now around Christmas and Thanksgiving. Obviously Saturday games are up for, like, so it's not to your benefit. And then when we're talking about international games, look, it used to be a novelty and now it's a competitive variable. I mean, the NFL has a record 9 international games against on 4 continents, 7 different countries. They've got new regular season host cities, including Melbourne, Paris, and Rio. So we're going to see our first games in Paris and Melbourne. Look, it's great for the global growth of the game. But, you know, Jared, you know, and Brian, for that matter, both of you guys bet heavy on the NFL when the season comes around. I mean, I know from playing overseas one time during the course of my NFL career, it's a completely different animal. The travel's different. The way it feels getting on the field is different. The lay of the land is different. You're not in the States. There's so many different things. It's hard to get those games going. And so, I mean, there can be edges and angles to take on the NFL schedule in the preseason, just looking at those international games. It changes everything, and it's only expanding.
0: Yeah. To your point, so there are several teams this year that have very few Sunday games. The Bills, the Bears, and the Rams only play 11 of their 17 games on Sunday. That's the fewest in the NFL this year.
1: Wow.
0: I mean, I don't think that's an advantage. I don't. Seattle, so Wednesday, Thursday, Friday, Saturday, Sunday, Monday. Those are the days of the week where an NFL game will be played at some point throughout the course of the season. Seattle's the only team that plays on all 6 days. the only day they don't play a game this year is Tuesday. Like, that is, I'm not saying that Seattle's gonna have a terrible year because of this one little nugget. But I do believe that it is more difficult to get into a rhythm, especially when you're talking about the game plans. And I don't know this personally. Rich does. The install that takes place every week is a lot. It's like studying for the SATs. And you're doing it now on different times, in different time zones, on different continents. It's difficult. And it takes its toll throughout the course of the year. And they're only making the season longer and longer. It is a lot of legwork to get engaged in a game. And I think a team like Chicago, for example, Ben Johnson is a wizard, man. They play only 11 out of their 17 games on Sunday this year. Now, they're fortunate they have a lot of extra rest, one of the highest net rest edges of any team in the NFL this year. But that's an adjustment. You've got a young quarterback that still hasn't made his name in the NFL, really, with a young coaching staff, with a second-year head coach, and they play essentially like a primetime schedule almost every week. It's a really interesting, you know, analysis to kind of go through the cadences of each schedule and see which team kind of is in that routine and which team is definitely going to be out of routine for a good part of the year.
2: Man, we had Delta. We've got cadences. You are a pig in slop right now, man. Holy cow.
1: He's so excited.
0: It's a great week. It really is a good week. It's like Christmas morning for us with the schedule.
2: It absolutely is. All right. We got Rich Ohrenberger, Penn State All-American, Jared Smith, FSR betting analyst. Also the pig in ball slop over here. I'm Brian No. Be sure to subscribe to Fox Sports Radio's YouTube channel. Just search Fox Sports Radio on YouTube. And you'll see our best videos from all of our shows. 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Hit that thumbs up icon and comment away. 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Okay, coming up next, Prop It Up, the prop betting market. 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

0: 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I like how the Offspring just elbowed their way into the, you know, the bump back music right there.
1: I will be honest, I couldn't hear it, so I thought it wasn't playing, and that's why I panicked. So
0: got it.
1: I apologize for that. Well, we'll fix that. We'll fix
0: that. That was like the Pistons in Game 6 right there. The Offspring is like, we will be heard. We'll be heard right now. Love that. All right, let's do this.
2: Coming in on three. One, two, three.
3: Prop it up.
2: Let's go, bud.
3: Player plays.
0: All righty, the prop betting market. We compare extensive notes. Jared, we start with you with something you like today.
4: I've got a few today on my card. I'll give you one early, and then if we have time, I'll give you another one later. But Carlos Rodon coming back for the Yankees, making his second start back. The Mets have been, oh my God, on offense this year, an absolute disaster. So I do want to try to target Carlos Rodon props today. The one that looks to have the most value right now is under 4.5 hits allowed. Not even money over at BetMGM. And again, I just think Rodon's a guy coming back, has pretty decent stuff. Pitch count still relatively low. He's not fully stretched out yet. I was on a strikeout prop over in his first start last week. He started out great, four strikeouts his first two innings, and then just, you know, the fatigue of not having being fully stretched out really got to him. He didn't even make it through the fifth. So I think Rodon, again, this is a rivalry game. Obviously, Subway Series, Mets, Yankees, used to pitch for the Mets. I think this is one of those opportunities for Rodon to maybe not be the full, get the full innings count yet and still have some pretty good stuff. So we'll go under 4.5 hits allowed for Carlos Rodon.
5: To the NBA we go. I like the Cade Cunningham assist total going over for Game 7, and here's why. Game 6, he had 21 points, 8 assists. He had kind of a cold night scoring, and the role players really stepped up. I think in order for them to win, and I think they will beat the Cavs, I think he has to have a night. So, I mean, I actually... If you want to get real cheeky, you could go with Cade Cunningham for the double-double. But I think that's what's going to take for Detroit to win. But give me the over on assist. He's at 8.5 on BetMGM. I like the over there.
0: Okay, so I got a little bit of good and bad news. So I bet Scottie Scheffler to shoot 68 or better at minus 125.
4: Oh, PGA Championship.
0: Right. Yeah. And listen, the amount of money I put down, I think it moved the market. You know, I put down a hefty under $100 bet. And now it's minus 150.
4: Sharp, no.
0: So it's, you know, if you don't love the juice, I get it. But look, man, we're seeing some lower scores. Scottie Scheffler, we'll get to the audio next hour where he was complaining about the pin placement yesterday. And so I expect a little bit more of a favorable golf course setup today. This isn't the U.S. Open. This is the PGA Championship, right? Like, so I think it's going to be a better day collectively. It's certainly a better morning. There are a lot of minus numbers. And I'm supposed to believe the greatest player in the world right now is not going to shoot two under when it's moving day. I just don't buy that. So I've got Scottie Scheffler to shoot 68 or better. Like I said, it's minus 150. If you don't love laying that juice, maybe you take a peek at Rory. He's matched up with Brooks Koepka, and they hate each other's guts, you know? So I expect Rory to be locked in. And you look at Rory, 6 bogeys in round 1, bogey-free yesterday. So a lot better. Tightening the screws over there. That's at minus 110. Same thing, 68 or better. So if you like Rory minus 2 today, that's better juice. If you're like, yeah, I'm just going to stick with Scottie Scheffler, I still don't think that's a bad bet. Minus 150, I would still bet that. I just got it at a little bit of a better price. But I would go with Scottie Scheffler to be 68 or better today. I like that one.
5: Scottie too hot. Yeah, he's Mr. Consistency on tour. He's fallen off a little bit, but I like that bet.
0: Yeah.
4: Yeah, me too. I'll give you one more quick one. Chris Bassett, under 4.5 strikeouts. Juicy, but we like that over in the Nats game today. I don't think he's going to last long.
0: All right. Very nice. Okay. Coming up next, the team that is hard to kill. Will they be killed soon?
6: We are!
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2: In the NBA playoff second round, the Spurs eliminated Minnesota in Game 6, 139-109. Stephon Castle with 32 points, 11 rebounds. Detroit forced a Game 7, which it will host Sunday after winning at Cleveland Friday night, 115-94. James Harden in defeat, 23 points and 8 turnovers. In the WNBA, 45 points for Asia Wilson in a Las Vegas win at Connecticut. Washington in overtime, won at Indiana. Victories for Phoenix and L.A. At the PGA Championship, Maverick McNealy is tied for the lead. To baseball, the Phillies got 3 runs in the ninth and 3 in the 10th to win at Pittsburgh 11-9. 2 more homers for Kyle Schwarber. He has 20. The Braves in 10 innings edge Boston 3-2. Cardinals in 11 won 5-4 over Kansas City. Dodgers won 6-0 at the Angels. Blake Snell out with an elbow injury. I'm Steve DeSager.
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0: 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The Detroit Pistons, we got Game 7. Tomorrow evening, on Prime. Had a lot of momentum until on Prime, but whatever. It's the cross we bear as NBA fans. And Detroit, listen, they got a big Game 6 win. Crushed the Cavs by 21 points last night. And so they might not be wounded anymore. You get Game 7 at home, favored in that thing. It's just when the Pistons' backs are against the wall, man, they've been unbeatable so far. And it doesn't mean they're going to remain that way going forward. It might not even mean that tomorrow night. We'll see how it shakes out. But thus far, 3-1 series deficit against Orlando. They come back, win three straight. Facing elimination on the road last night against the Cavs. And they punk them. They win by 21 points in a game that Cade Cunningham didn't even go off in. Right? So that was impressive by Detroit. So when they are wounded, when they are down, when they are facing elimination, they are really, really tough to put out of their misery. And one of the biggest questions now is, with the Cavs absolutely laying an egg like that last night, just 48 hours later, can you rebound? Can you get your head right? Can you focus to the point where the beard isn't turning it over more than he's making field goals? Can Donovan Mitchell shoot an efficient, percentage from the field? Are you going to see the best from Spida, the best from the beard? Because you've got to have big time doubts about both of those things right now on the heels of Game 6.
1: Yeah, it's really, there's a lot of questions yet to be answered by Cleveland. And most importantly, Donovan Mitchell, he's got to respond. I mean, going 6-for-20 in Game 6, it was his worst shooting night of the postseason altogether. James Harden adding 8 turnovers to the headaches for the Cavaliers. Detroit found a way to survive themselves, and they did it without the help of Cade Cunningham, who, don't get me wrong, I mean, he got some buckets, but 7 turnovers, 7 from 19 from the field, it wasn't good enough. But they don't need him to wear the cape every night, especially with Paul Reed scoring 17 points and his efficiency was unbelievable. He did that in short order. You had the bench outscoring Detroit's bench, outscoring the Cavs bench 48-19. You know, and then you look at sort of the tone of this series. You mentioned it, that they're hard to kill. Detroit just sticks around. They find a way. It feels like Detroit.

0: Detroit is the lean here. I don't love this team. I think that they came on late in the season, but they're finding a way to impress you with their grit and their ability to finish games. I mean, it was a close game at half, and they found a way with adjustments and frankly better play. And then it's been the aforementioned cliche that we've used on the show a couple times, but the Cavs really seemed like they let go of the rope in the fourth, and I'm not expecting a Herculean effort out of them in game seven, although they better show up. How you couldn't show up for a game seven is beyond me, but it feels like this series just about over mentally for me.
1: Yeah, I mean, they face each other now 10 times this year, right? 4 times in the regular season, 6 times in the postseason, 5-5. So we're right. I mean, they're right down the middle. This is a very evenly matched series. I think the Pistons were favored slightly because of home court, but it was pretty even on the odds heading into the series. I think the market likes Cleveland. I think Cleveland, I don't want to say has better players, but definitely expect, I mean, Donovan Mitchell, you know, James Harden, Mobley, Allen. I mean, these are, you know, all-star caliber players, whereas the Pistons are still young and upcoming, and Cade Cunningham, don't get me wrong, this dude is the truth. He looks like the real freaking deal, but hasn't done it yet in the playoffs. This is the deepest they've ever been in the postseason with this group and around Cunningham. And I love Tobias Harris. I love Duncan Robinson. I love these guys, but they're role players, right? They don't have that second star. Maybe Dern's becoming that second star, but he's kind of been on a milk carton for a lot of the series, even though he played well the other night. Paul Reed might be the best, second best player in this series for the Pistons. Harris has played really well, but I think unexpectedly. I don't, like, if you ask me who the better team is, I still think it's Cleveland, and I don't fully trust Detroit because they don't have that solid second scorer who I know is going to show up. It's kind of a hodgepodge, a mix of players, and I give them a lot of credit because we didn't really know who that guy was going to be last night, and it kind of was everybody. Like, Cunningham did his thing. Robinson hit some big threes. Caris LeVert's been big at times in this series. Like, you don't necessarily know who that second scorer is going to be. And maybe that's a good thing for the Pistons. It doesn't really matter. Someone is going to step up and fill that role, whoever has the hot hand. They definitely have the mental edge in this series. I mean, they were down 3-1 Orlando. They didn't lose. 3-2, they didn't blink. So mentally, I think they are the tougher team. But I think if both teams, and Brian, you can disagree if you want. I'd be interested to hear your thoughts on this. If both teams play to their peak, to their ceiling, Cleveland wins, right? I think Cleveland's ceiling is slightly better if Mitchell goes off and Harden's distributing and they got the bigs doing their thing inside. I think the ceiling favors Cleveland, but we just haven't seen that ceiling enough in this series.
2: Probably it's close. It is close because I think your mind can't go to, you know, Jalen Duren playing at his best because he hasn't for so long, right? But Jalen Duren playing at his best, he's an all-star 20-10 guy. You know what I mean? So if you've got Cade Cunningham doing his thing, Jalen Duren doing his thing, and then you get Tobias as like your third guy, right? Like that's a big difference than him being largely your second guy. Tobias Harris is pretty interesting because he had 8 straight games in the playoffs scoring at least 20 points. He didn't have back-to-back games scoring 20 points in the entire regular season. So he got hot at the right time, but he's cooled off since. He had, if you just look at this series starting in game one, so his point total, 20, 21, 21, so 3 straight 20-plus games. Then these last 3 games, 16 under his point prop, 13 under his point prop, 6 well under his point prop. So what are you getting from Tobias Harris? Is he hitting a wall here? Because his efficiency has gone way down. He's been just from the field starting in game 4, 6 of 17, 6 of 19, 2 of 7 last night. So it's like, what are you getting from Tobias Harris? Cause he has been reliable. And the last 3 games, he definitely hasn't been. So that's the question is, if Tobias Harris is unreliable tomorrow night, do you have enough with a concoction of Duncan Robinson and Asar Thompson and Danis Jenkins and Paul Reed and just the others? Do you have enough with the others if you don't have a reliable second scoring option in Tobias Harris? That's a big question for Detroit.
0: Yeah, and Duren have been fading badly, even getting benched late in game 5. I mean, responding well with 15 points and 11 bounds in that game six, it does give Detroit something they do desperately need for game seven, which is a physical interior presence that can punish Cleveland. It's hard for me to imagine. I can imagine a world where Cleveland steps up and they knock down their shots and their stars play like stars, even if for just one night only, right? Because you're heading into a beehive against the New York Knicks. You know, I look at this next matchup and I think about who matches up better. And I do think, oddly, even though they're less talented, it may be Detroit. The Pistons kind of feel like a team that would give a more gritty performance against the New York Knicks than Cleveland. There's just less rollover and die and more we'll figure it out with the Detroit Pistons. At least that's just through my purview of watching them through the postseason so far, and especially the series against the Cavs. They never quit. It feels like they just figure it out. And second half adjustments in a couple of games now have really impressed me with Detroit.
1: Yeah, I agree. I think Detroit is definitely the tougher matchup for the Knicks. First of all, they wouldn't get home court. That is obviously huge. I mean, if you're telling me that I get game seven at the Garden, that's a great equalizer. I feel much better in a series with the Knicks getting home court. I mean, the Madison Square Garden is just, I can't imagine what, like, let's say there's a game six eliminate. Let's say it's the Pistons. And let's say there's a game six elimination game at MSG in the Eastern Conference Finals to go to the NBA Finals for a franchise that hasn't been since 1999. That has been just, I mean, you want to talk about the caboose of the NBA for many years in the biggest media market. I mean, it's been a rough couple of decades for Knicks fans. Trust me. I can't see a better environment than Madison Square Garden in an elimination game to go to the finals. So, it could be game six, you know, maybe they're up 3-2, but it, you know, if you get that home court, I think it definitely favors the team with home court when you have a home court as good as the Knicks. So definitely the Pistons, tougher matchup, grittier team. I actually think Knicks Pistons would be a really good East final. I really do. It would kind of throw it back to maybe some 90s vibes, even though the Knicks are not the Thibodeau Knicks. Like, they're much more open, run and gun pace. But they still have that ability to grind you down. The Pistons, they're not going to win a lot of games in the 120s. Like, that's just not their pace. That's not their style. So I'm curious if, like, that is the vibe in the next round. If it is Knicks Pistons, do the Knicks and Mike Brown push the accelerator? Like, I'm just kind of flash forwarding, and we'll obviously get some answers next week. When we come on the air next Saturday, we'll know what the vibe of the series is. We'll have a couple games under our belt. But, like, that's my initial push, because I think the Knicks Cavs, the Cavs want to run. The Knicks also like to run. Which team runs better? I don't know. Maybe you lean Cavs there, but I think the Knicks are better defensively, so maybe they can slow the Cavs down. Like, I think based off of what the matchup is, Brian, it'll be two very different vibes of a series. I'm fascinated to see how Cleveland comes out in Game 7, though. Is Donovan Mitchell very aggressive early on after having a rough Game 6? My lean is yes. Does James Harden figure out a way to get the turnovers in check? Because again, I still believe that if it is both teams playing to their ceiling tomorrow, I think the Cavs are still the better team. And they clearly can go into Detroit and win. They did it just a few nights ago. I don't want to count them out, but man, mentally, really tough to expect much from them after what we saw last night.
2: Yeah, it's a little bit like the, not the same thing, but remember when the Orlando Magic in Game 6 had a 24-point lead and completely blew it and lost by 14 points. They didn't just lose on a last-second buzzer beater. They got worked and lost by double digits. And they were dead when Game 7 rolled around. Now, it's not the same thing as last night for the Cavs, but that was pretty disappointing, man, to get smacked around by 21 points. I don't know if they're mentally strong enough to come out fresh in Game 7, you know, like a defensive back in the NFL just got burned for a touchdown. It's like, I don't remember that. I don't even remember. Short memory. Don't even remember that happening, right? Like, ultimate confidence. I don't know. I don't know if you're going to get that from the Cavs, but can't wait to see how it plays out. A little bit of time for the Western Conference Finals. We get Game 1 on Monday. The prop bets are out on BetMGM, at least with the starters. What caught my attention the most, Jalen Williams. Hadn't played a second all last series against the Lakers. His point prop is 14.5. What do you think about Jalen Williams? Wow. First game back against the Spurs. Point total is 14.5. Rebounds at 4.5. Shaded greatly to the under. That's my other question is AJ Mitchell, who was spectacular against the Lakers. He's been a force in these playoffs for OKC. How much playing time does he get? What's his role now that he's not in the starting unit, in the starting lineup with Jalen Williams coming back? So I want to see the type of minutes AJ Mitchell gets, if he can still maintain his rhythm without getting starter-like minutes, because he got 33 minutes the last game, game four. Like, he's averaging around 30 minutes per night against the Lakers. So what's his role, and will he be a big-time asset? Because he was against the Lakers. We'll see with Jalen Williams coming back.
0: Yeah. AJ Mitchell's playoff breakout has really helped OKC survive, obviously, the absence of Williams. He hadn't played since game two of the first round because of the hammy. And Mitchell's 28 points in the Lakers closeout after a 24-point 10-assist game three. It matters because the Thunder aren't just, hey, you know, like we've got Shea. They've got problems like all over the court. So this is going to be interesting to see how they respond to all that. I'm curious how all the pieces fit. I'm curious if this is what we see early in this season, early in this series, between the Spurs and OKC. Are we going to see a battle-tested Spurs team with momentum against a flat-footed OKC team? Not specifically highlighting, you know, maybe some issues with players melding together with potentially a fresh, Jalen Williams. I was blanking on his name. With a fresh Jalen Williams coming back after recovering from the hammy, or maybe potentially playing limited minutes because he's still easing his way back from the injury time off. Or are we going to see them actually eager to go out there and play against a better test? I'm curious what Thunder team shows up, because if they continue to play the way they did in their opening series, and I mean plural, they're going to dominate, right? That's what it's looked like. They've won 8 straight games. You know, they have potential to make it 12 if they play to that level. But will they be able to with the extended rest? I don't know.
1: My lean, always when we get these situations, Brian, your original question about player props and, you know, players coming back from injuries, usually the sports book is kind of conservative with the minutes, and it's hard to tell exactly how many minutes he's going to get, which always gives you upside to the over, right? Like if he plays the full allotment of minutes and he plays his normal game, and he's had a lot of time off and they'll get a few more days off before the series starts. If he plays his normal allotment of minutes, you're getting value to the over. But do you know if he's going to play his normal allotment of minutes? Even if the coach comes out and says it, does that mean you're going to get that full allotment? I don't know the answer to that question. But if you do get it, 14.5 points, I'm even seeing some 13.5s out there. That is low for Jalen Williams' points prop. Usually it's in the high teens. So, and especially in the playoffs when guys play a little bit more minutes, maybe rotations tighten up a little bit. But the question is, who do you take off the floor? Jared McCain's been really good. They've got a lot of really good role players. So it might be one of those situations where you're trying to figure out, Mark Daniels trying to figure out what the right buttons to push is, and maybe Williams's minutes will slowly increase as the series goes on, or maybe it's the opposite. Maybe they throw him out there and see how healthy he is, and then his minutes slowly decrease as the series goes on. To me, that is the mark of a great coach and a great team. Can you make adjustments in series, game to game? That's why I think the coaching, as much as the NBA coaches matter, maybe they don't matter, I think they matter more in the playoffs because of the in-game and in-series adjustments. So if Jalen Williams plays the full allotment of minutes, I think there's value to the over, but I just don't know the answer to that question.
2: I hear you. By the way, last thing I'll mention real fast. I'm just looking at the first quarter, first half lines for Cavs Pistons tomorrow night. They're out at BetMGM. I just love the totals. First quarter total, 50.5. it's like, it's gross. If you're on the under and he made bucket, you're like, oh my gosh, well, this is just torture right now. But I don't know. I don't know that they get over. The first half total is 99.5.
1: That's insanely low.
2: It's really low, but
1: you
2: got
1: to bet the over. They have juiced these unders in game seven to high heaven. They all went over in the last round.
0: Yep.
2: Yeah. Yep. Just don't be surprised if that, the under hits, man. I can see it being an absolute slobber knocker. You know, I could see it being like, whoa, someone scored. Holy cow. What's happening over here? You know, just turnovers, ugliness, just. You know, Detroit getting into Cleveland, so it could be pretty choppy. We'll see. We'll see how it shakes out. All right, we've got Rich Ornberger, Penn State All-American, Jared Smith, FSR betting analyst. 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
2: 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All right, so we're looking at the PGA Championship. I'm winning it! And we got some lower scores today, which Might be a good thing for Scottie Scheffler, maybe. I mean, he doesn't want to see the rest of the field shooting low. But it's a decent sign that he could shoot low as well. And he had a lot to say yesterday about the pin placements over here, the pin locations. He was not a fan of the pin locales, if you will. Here's what he had to say after his second round.
19: Most of the pins today were, I mean, kind of absurd. They were just so far into the areas where we thought the pins were going to be. And then they just, like the one on 14 was probably the hardest pin that I've seen in a long time, just because it, I mean, there's literally just like a spine and they're like, I'll just put the pin right on top of it. And you're like, all right, well, see what I can do. And just challenging.
2: Yeah. He expanded on that too. He was not a fan of the pin locations. You're seeing some lower scores today. So. They might have, you know, eased it up just a little bit. This is not the U.S. Open. But when a player of Scottie Scheffler's caliber is detailing it, and it's like, okay, dude, the location of this green, right? It goes kind of down left to right, up right to left, you put the pin right there. It's like, dude, I have so little margin for error. So with him detailing it like that, you know it was really, really challenging yesterday.
0: Yeah, I mean, okay, so I think that there's two ways to look at this. I think calling the pin setup kind of absurd is accurate from the standpoint of if on every single green, you're on the crest of the green or you're on one of those spines, as he referred to it, where you're basically putting up a ridge and trying to get the ball on a flat surface of maybe only 2 or 3 inches, or drain it. It leads golfers to have to basically lag putt and cross their fingers on every single green. You know, as opposed to like rewarding golfers for being super aggressive, and, you know, going for a shot near the pin, you know, on their approach. You know, you're rewarding golfers for basically being careful once the ball gets to the putting surface, which I think for a golfer, obviously, is a less enjoyable event to participate in. And for viewers, too, like, it kind of makes the whole, you know, is this course solvable, less of the sport of it. And it becomes, hey, who's the best putter out here? Now, the PGA can defend themselves by saying, well, you know, shoot, somebody was able to solve it because, Chris Goderup's 65 is a legitimate low score, for a day where a course was playing unfairly, if you want to look at it that way. But I can see the argument through both lenses. Like the PGA, obviously the PGA Championship, they're trying to make this as challenging as possible. Is it the right kind of hard? I think is the heart of this debate. You know, are you just, you know, messing with the pin placement and that's the only major change you're making from one day to the next? Or are you actually making this course a difficult course for pros to play and calibrating their approaches appropriately?
1: Yeah, it's been a pretty lackluster PGA Championship in terms of the star power. Like, here's the top of the leaderboard. Alex Smalley, Maverick McNealy, Minwoo Lee, Max Griersman, Aldrich Potgieter, Stefan Jaeger, Hideki Matsuyama's in the top five. There's a name that we know. Justin Rose is in the top 10. That's a name we know. I'd love to see Ludvig Åberg win his first major. Young player from Sweden's been fantastic on tour so far, but it hasn't been, you know, and there's Scotty in the top 10 kind of hanging around, but it hasn't been a very exciting. And I'm usually a guy who loves watching golf when there's something really exciting to watch. This tournament has not grabbed me yet. Weekend can still be played. I'll be kind of, you know, my attention span split with game 7 tomorrow, and the NBA, but I'll have a screen dedicated to the PGA Championship this weekend. Justin Rose, one of those guys that, Brian mentioned, going super low today, 5 under so far through his first 9 holes. He's been really good, but it hasn't really been a tournament that's really grabbed my attention. I obviously have to agree with Scotty that I'm sure the pin placements are very difficult. It is a major. It should be difficult. It's not the U.S. Open. It's not the Masters. It's the PGA is the one, you know, obviously in the Open Championship being overseas always has a unique blend to it, but the PGA Championship is kind of like the forgotten major, like the stepchild major. Like it just, unless there's a course or there's a storyline or there's something that really grabs you, it kind of just feels like another tournament on tour. It's got a cool trophy, the big Wanamaker trophy, but I don't really know what the vibe is of this tournament just yet, because I'm not familiar with this course too much. There's not a lot of star power at the top of the leaderboard. You know, you got Scheffler complaining. Like, it just, you know, one guy, what was the guy the other day that missed his tee time? Like, it just, it's been a weird week, I think, for the PGA.
2: I love that, because the guy was like, if I had known I was running late, I wouldn't have been late. And it's like, what? No, you didn't be on time, man. What are we doing over? I can't.
1: Scotty Scheffler got arrested, went to jail, still made his tee time on time.
2: Crazy. Like, yeah.
1: This guy just can't. I don't want to be early.
2: What a brutal beat if you had that guy in the first round. He would have been tied for the first round lead. He would have been -3, but the two-stroke penalty, he was -1. Can you imagine if you were right and it's like this freaking guy is just a minute late. Two-stroke penalty. If you're 5 minutes late, you're DQ'd. Adios. See you next event. Maybe. Right? You got to be on time,
1: you're
2: man.
1: At this the is course. How do you not show? You're there. You're at the course. How do you not show up on time?
2: Yeah, it's like the movie Den of Thieves. It's a small part. It's a stupid reference, but you know, they steal an armored truck and they're robbing a bank and the whole thing. But one of the guys is like, "We run a tight ship here." That's golf. That is the tightest of tight ships. This is not the NBA where it's like, it's a 7 o'clock tip off, which means like 7:10-ish, 7:12, whatever.
0: Yeah, there's no slide here. Yeah.
2: No, it's on the dot, man. Very on punctual. The nose. Yeah. Two stroke penalty if you're a second late. That's wild.
0: I will say this about just like majors in golf in general. They should be difficult. I think this setup leaned too heavily on like, one note difficulty, you know, and I think that was the heart of Scotty Scheffler's complaint. You know, the best major setups usually ask players, you know, to choose between risk and reward. And I think the Masters and Augusta National masterfully have done that in the past. I think the U.S. Open sometimes slides a little bit too hard toward course conditions where it'll be like really, really short, tight cut greens, really, really long rough, like major penalties if you play aggressively, you know, just because of how tight they draw OB lines and things like that. But in general, I think most players will agree that they are trying to set up the course where if you risk it and you shoot well, you'll benefit from it. Now, the problem with the way this course was set up was if you risk it and you shoot well all the way up into the green, it may not necessarily benefit you because the green was quote unquote so unfair with the pin placement. And that's where a pro has a legitimate gripe. It's like, where do I make up ground here? You know what I mean? How do I separate myself from the field with, you know, or if I'm pushing to crack the top 10 or get in the money in the top 5, like show me where the margin is where that could happen with greens that are playing this way with the pin placement. And so it's a reasonable gripe. It gets really in the weeds when you start talking this way about golf because most people aren't that into golf. Even when the majors come around, this is kind of heady stuff, but Scotty Scheffler's got a real complaint and it does affect the watchability of the tournament. Like you said, Jared, and I think that's perfectly placed in this conversation is the fact that you have a lot of these names that we know not appearing in the top 10. It's because again, their risks aren't being rewarded on the greens.
1: Yeah. Golf's a weird sport, guys. And I talk about this with baseball all the time. Baseball is the only sport, along with golf, where the dimensions of the field literally change every week. You know, you're playing at Fenway Park one day with that short left field monster, and then you go to Yankee Stadium in a short right field porch, and then you go to these gigantic stadiums, and, you know, you have to adjust and throttle up and throttle down how you feel and how you're handicapping a certain game based off the literal field they play in. Same thing with golf. Depending on what course they're in, what major it is, what situation it is, the actual playing conditions will change. Whereas football field is always going to be 100 yards long and 50 yards wide. Basketball floor is always going to have a 10-foot rim, right? Like it doesn't change. but baseball and golf change. Baseball is also unique because it's the only sport where the manager actually dresses in the same uniform as the players do. But don't get me started on the oddities of baseball. golf just is, it's just like you really have to adjust your expectations based off of what course and how that course is playing. And this particular course this week, I mean, I'll be honest, the leaders are at 4 under as they're making the turn to the weekend. Course playing pretty damn tough. Like, you know, Masters, we got double digit, under pars. I don't think we're going to see that with PGA Championship this weekend. And, you know, to Rich's point, like the US Open typically is that difficulty level, you know, extreme Madden level difficulty, of the majors, and Masters and Open Championship, PGA Championship tend to be on the easier side in terms of how the course typically plays. But I don't think the PGA Championship folks got this memo. Because it, again, a lot of very odd names at the top and not a whole lot of red numbers, but maybe Justin Rose and Chris Kirk, who's also 4 under, making the turn. Maybe those guys have kind of unlocked it this weekend. Should be an, I mean, they got a lot of guys. You got, well, like 15, 20 guys, all under par within 4 shots of the lead. So it certainly is intriguing. John Rahm's up there, Jason Day, Patrick Cantlay, like all those guys, red numbers, Cameron Young. Masters, you know, runner up. I think he's kind of in the mix too. I think there's definitely some interesting names, but I think it's probably going to be one of the big boys. It usually is at these tournaments. I would be shocked if it's not a Scotty or a Decky or Justin Rose or maybe a Ludwig kind of pulling it out in the end.
2: By the way, I had to mention this where we've got a little MMA tonight. We've got Ronda Rousey against Gina Carano. It's on Netflix, 9 p.m. Eastern time or thereabouts. You gotta love the fight game. It's like, that means 11:53, you know, Eastern yeah. time. But, I saw this nugget and Gina Carano, she had a social media post after weigh-in. So Ronda Rousey, she weighed in at, 142. Carano weighed in at 141.4. Gina Carano had to lose over 100 pounds last year plus to make this fight happen. And she had this long post, like all this stuff she worked through. This is her first fight, Gina Carano, since 2009. 2009, she lost all. How do we not fade her? Like Ronda Rousey is a massive favorite. If you're just looking at her to win in any way, you're going to have to pick if it's submission, if it's knockout, if it's first round, you're going to have to do something eclectic like that, or the juice is just insane. But how does Carano win this? She hasn't been in the octagon since 09. She just lost all that. Man, more power to her losing all that weight and getting here. But that's seismic right there to then just turn around and beat Ronda Rousey. I don't see that happening.
0: No, I agree with you. That's wild. Also, I'm really curious how I'm going to feel watching these fights, because when you turn on an exhibition boxing match, there is sort of a feeling of, you know, you can win a boxing match and protect your opponent a little bit, especially if you've outmatched your opponent. And I'm curious. I'm sure there is a way in mixed martial arts to do that too, like scoring a whole bunch of takedowns, you know, finding a way to maybe submit somebody in a way that isn't going to hurt them. You know, it's kind of like do no harm. I mean, are they really going to let the fur fly? Are they really going to try to beat the hell out of each other? I'm very curious how this fight goes. And that's part of the reason why I'm not a huge fan of exhibitions with retired fighters in general in boxing, but now also in mixed martial arts, because there is that possibility of protecting each other. So what does that look like in mixed martial arts? Will it still be compelling? I don't know.
2: Yeah, no doubt. But we'll see how it shakes out. We got Rich Ornberger, Penn State All-American, Jared Smith, FSR betting analyst. I'm Brian Noe, and it is time for the Tire Rack play of the day.
20: With LeVert and Tobias falling down, losing the ball outside is Wade. Scooped up by Tobias, gets to the basket and slam.
2: There we go. One of Tobias's only points on the night there. How about that? 97-1, the ticket, Pistons Radio Network. as Tobias poured in 6 points. Those were two of them. I love that. 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That was the night in a nutshell for the Cavs, man. 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We each have a bushel of picks. 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
1: Yeah, if anyone can tell me why Saquon Barkley was in Sylmar, California last night, that'd be great. Thank you.
0: I have no answer for you. I don't know.
2: You're hanging out with him, Bo?
1: He went to my local taco spot.
0: There you go.
1: I don't know why. It's a small little suburb in LA. I don't get why he was there.
0: Our technical producer extraordinaire, that is Mr. Chris Perfett.
3: I'm not worried at all. And if it goes wrong, guess what? I've got stuff at home. I make my own I'm going to make some California rolls.
0: He's a Pistons fan, by the way.
2: He is.
3: You'll be fine. Not worried.
2: You'll be fine, Chris. Don't worry.
0: Okay.
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0: 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Get all of our picks. All that good stuff. Top of the hour. Up on game. LeVar Arrington, TJ Hushmanzada, Plaxico Burress. They have got you covered in less than 9 American minutes. Keep it locked right here on Fox Sports Radio. All right, we got some picks to make. Let's do it.
4: Rapid fire.
0: All right, Jared, we start with you. What do you like?
5: All right, I'll give you that over. I gave it in the parlay platter. Orioles, Nationals over 10. You want to buy a hook down to 9.5. It's more expensive, but I'll give you the O's, Nats combined 54-34 to the over this year, and that's offense really been humming. I'll go under Blue Jays, Tigers. This game starts in about an hour. Under 8.5. Casey Mize, Mason Fluharty. Fluharty's got really good stuff. Only me. There's a bullpen guy. They're moving him to the rotation. His stuff's been unbelievable. Over 11 Ks per 9. Casey Mize also pretty good strikeout numbers this year, too, for Detroit. Don't love the offenses. Not a great weather day in the Midwest. And Royals, Cardinals, Nerfy, minus -105 here. Noah Cameron, Kyle Leahy combined 31-9 to the Nerfy in their careers. This is, I think, a pretty good Nerfy game. Decent price. And I think two pitchers that have okay numbers, especially Cameron against the Cardinals lineup. So Nerfy in Kansas City, St. Louis.
6: All right.

Houston. That's who the Rangers are facing. 18-28 against the run line. Let's see. Oh, I got the Rays -1.5. Basically, this comes down to the Rays being great at home. They're on a home winning streak, or looking to extend their home winning streak to 11. They've won 17.

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But the line changed. My first lacrosse rapid fire pick. And it was -2.5. Yeah. Now it's -3.5. Can't do it. So we got to look elsewhere. Give me Schwarber. Give me Kyle Schwarber, the her. Kind of like Chingy and right there, right? The her. Hits, runs, and RBIs. Give me

0: me go a little parlay. Let's get eclectic. Let me go with Rich's Rangers money line against the Astros. DeGrom on the bump. Give me Ronda Rousey for the win. Put those two together. It's minus 111. Good luck. 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

0: NBA champion Oklahoma City starting on Monday night. Remember, the Thunder is 8-0 in the playoffs. Earlier, the Detroit Pistons won at Cleveland 115-94, forcing a Game 7 tomorrow at Detroit. Baseball, New York Mets pitcher Clay Holmes fractured his right fibula when he was struck by a line drive in last night's 5-2 loss to the Yankees. I'm Isaac Lohenkron.
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9: 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It is Up on Game, and it is Fox Sports Radio. We got Plaxico Burress. We will be getting TJ. I believe we will be.

0: And you know what? We're going to get a lot of it today, and we're going to need it. It's a big show. Conference finals are set in the West, the Thunder versus the Spurs. The Lakers got swept. LeBron James is at a crossroads. crossroad puzzle. Yeah, it could be that too. Cuffs the Legend, he'll join us in hour two. The NFL schedule dropped. Buckle up, everybody. Let's go. We got a great show in store for you. Plex, how you feeling, man? How's it going? What's the good word? I see baby boys out there doing the Lord's work at his camps. What you got?
1: Man, things beautiful, man. It's a beautiful Saturday over here, man. Can't wait to, you know, after shows are over, it's a, definitely a barbecue day.
0: Nice.
1: For us, you know, sit in the backyard, relax, throw on a couple steaks, some chicken. You know what, man? It's going to be very delicious because I'm the one that's cooking it. You already know. And, man, you know what? Just really happy, man, and proud of, my son Elijah, Desire Jones, at Ohio State, Sean Stewart from Ohio State, Nolan James, for those guys to come back home to the state of New Jersey and, you know, bring out 200 kids to a free football camp on a Saturday in a league where they started playing Pop Warner at 7 years old, man. It was a beautiful morning for myself, man, to see the kids running around and for the kids to come back home and, you know, take on the responsibility of, you know, knowing where it all started, man. So it's just a proud dad day for myself.
0: Man, I love that, man. And listen, he's focused and dialed in and good, continued good luck and success to him. Speaking of continued good luck and success, the Knicks, they're waiting. The Spurs, they finished it. And the Thunder, they were waiting as well. They swept the Lakers. Thunder are 8-0 in the playoffs right now. They swept Phoenix. Now they swept the Lakers. The Spurs went 4-1 versus the Thunder. In the regular season, Plex, they have OKC's proverbial number, as we would say. Wemby's in his second full season. Looks like he's the best player in the league right now, Plex. Going into this series with the OKC Thunder, it looks as though the basketball gods have gotten it right so far. Now, what happens on the east side of things, the Eastern Conference, we'll see how that all plays out. But let's talk Western Conference right now. Right. How do you see this series? I mean, you got to believe coming into this series, OKC gets the opportunity to prove something that maybe has been in question. I mean, I don't know how much of a question it is, but we know this is a dominant OKC team. But how dominant are they? I think this series is the series that gives them the opportunity to either show that they are head and shoulders above the rest or that they're not as far ahead as people may think they are. What's your take on this upcoming series, OKC and the Spurs?
1: Man, this is what we've all

0: I've been waiting for. I mean, when the playoffs started in the Western Conference, I think everybody could strongly agree that the two best basketball teams, not just in the Western Conference, but the whole NBA, were the Oklahoma City Thunder and the San Antonio Spurs. But it's a shame that we do not get to watch them match up in an NBA Finals. That is the game, you know, that everybody wants to see. So I can just say that I think everybody, you know, out there who are basketball fans are saying to themselves, the NBA champion is going to come out of the Western Conference. Whether it's the Knicks, the Cavs, or the Pistons, on paper and even during the regular season with the record between these two teams, you can just say that if OKC beats the San Antonio Spurs in the Western Conference Finals, they're going to win the world championship and vice versa with the San Antonio Spurs. Not to take anything away from the Knicks and what they have been able to accomplish in the Eastern Conference or Detroit or Cleveland. But the two best players in the world are getting ready to compete for a world championship. Mm-hmm. And that is Shai Gilgeous-Alexander and Wembanyama. And they are 1-2, whatever you want to call it, 1A, 1B. But this is the matchup that we have been waiting for as basketball fans. And I think it's going to be probably the highest rated watched basketball finals in NBA history just because of the fact of it's the Wimby factor and the case of SGA. You know, competing to win back-to-back world championships and go for a second MVP in a row. So, I can't say who is the better team because they are so close into, the rosters, the matchups. Everybody knows that Wimby is the unicorn, but it's a series, man, that I cannot wait to sit and watch because I believe it's going to go seven games and the winner of the Western Conference Finals is going to be the NBA champion.
1: Plex, I want to take a look at this Minnesota Timberwolves team. The fashion in which the series got away from them. Do we still give Ant-Man time? Do we still say that it just takes time when you're looking at a Stephon Castle and a Victor Wembanyama, a young group of guys that are pretty, pretty amazing guys? Do we continue to give Anthony Edwards time to become that team, for him to become that player that could actually become the dominant face of the league? Or has that ship sailed looking at what the Spurs have proven him and what OKC looks like in the West as well?
0: I don't believe this ship has sailed for Ant-Man. He's a top five player in this league. There's no doubt about it. But when you look at the rosters that are constructed currently with the OKC Thunder and the San Antonio Spurs, and you're talking about, can Ant-Man have more time? I mean, look how these teams are put together. OKC is built for another, maybe 6 or 7 years with the current roster that they have because, they're one of the youngest teams in the league. And also with Wimby, he's just, before our eyes becoming the best player in the world. And you look at this team, Vassell, Stephon Castle, Dylan Harper, who's a rookie, De'Aaron Fox. You look at these two teams, and you say to yourself that Ant-Man is the man. There's no doubt about it. But when you compare the Minnesota Timberwolves to the rosters of OKC and San Antonio, it really just doesn't give him the chance that he needs to pursue a world championship, because I don't see the Minnesota Timberwolves beating the OKC Thunder or the San Antonio Spurs in the Western Conference anytime soon.
1: not with this current roster. I think if you look at the conversations that we love as sports fans to have is who's the best, who's the greatest, da da da, goat talk this, goat talk that. Well, you got two young goats that are squaring up, and I'm gonna make a bold proclamation here. I'm gonna make a bold claim. Victor Wembanyama is the best player in this series. Everybody else comes after.
0: I agree with that. I agree with that 100%.
1: Wow.
0: I agree that currently, right now, we saw the display that SGA put on to close out the Los Angeles Lakers. And I believe I texted you and TJ, and I said, SGA is clearly the MVP of this league. You put together the regular season, you put together what he's been able to accomplish, and to go in there and sweep the Los Angeles Lakers with LeBron James, they get it done. But when it comes down to being the most valuable player on a team and on the rise, I think that when you look at every angle of Wemby's game, he really doesn't have a weakness. And we just continue to see him get better and better and better as the weeks and the months go on. And the one thing that I love about him and his approach to the basketball game is that his teammates, they follow him. You can see with the effort and then and the tenacity that they play night in and night out that, you know what? We're going to go out and play hard for our guy. We know that he's the best player in the world, and we're going to give him everything that we have because Wemby doesn't take a night off. He's one of those guys that wants to prove himself that he is the best player in the world. And I honestly believe that when you compare SGA, I love him. He's going to be the MVP for a second straight year. But Victor Wembanyama is the unicorn. There's no doubt about it that he's the best player in the world right now.
1: LeBron James has been that unicorn for a long time now. Hey, we're going to talk about it. Pistons, Cavs, Game 7's coming up in Detroit. Cunningham versus Mitchell. Who advances? We're going to talk Knicks. They had a real, real impressive showing against the 76ers. They didn't stand a chance. And oh yeah, by the way, with the iHeartRadio app, you can stream us live wherever you are. 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Again, just search Fox Sports Radio in the iHeart app. You heard the teaser. The Lakers, they got swept. LeBron, he may be done. Is this it for the King? Yeah, we'll talk about that and the matchup between the Pistons and the Cavs and what them Knicks got going on as well. Whole lot to get to. It's Up On Game. This is Fox Sports Radio. We'll be right back.
2: Ladies and gentlemen, the Western Conference Finals are here. 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Thunder. Ducks! Ted Harmon, don't be so mean! 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
1: All right. Welcome back in. Sup on game. Got Plexico Burris with me. Got some stuff to get to, all right? 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Hit the thumbs up icon, comment away, let us know what you like, what you didn't like. And just search Fox Sports Radio on YouTube and subscribe. We appreciate that, all right? The King, is he on the ropes? The Lakers got swept 4-0 by the Thunder. LeBron is 41 years old, but he did have 24 points and 12 boards. Missed a bank shot with 20 seconds left. Post-game quote, what he had to say. Do we got the sound on what LeBron had to say?
21: I think you guys asked me about it, and I've answered questions. Yeah, I don't think I've come out like, oh, retirement is coming. I mean, with my future, I don't know, obviously. I mean, it's obviously we're still fresh from, you know, obviously losing, you know, and I don't know. I mean, I don't know what the future holds for me, obviously, as it stands right now tonight. You know, I got a lot of time. I'll sit back, like I think I said it last year after we lost, I think, to Minnesota, to go back and recalibrate with my family and talk with them and spend some time with them. And then when the time comes, I obviously, you guys will know what I decide to do.
1: Has played his 23rd season at 41 years old. That's unprecedented longevity. 24 points, 12 rebounds, as I mentioned, in his final playoff game. Out of a contract, the Lakers can pay him whatever, you know, to come back. But that's a conversation. Missed the playoff bank shot. Is his body breaking down? I mean, he's getting older. He didn't look like he was in bad shape, Plex, but I'd ask you the question. Where he's at and the type of career he has had, when do you walk away? When do you call it quits? When do you retire? It just seems like it's got to be a very, very hard decision if you're in LeBron James's position.
0: You know, I don't think it's a very hard decision for LeBron James. I think that he knows personally where he is at. I mean, obviously, talking about 20 plus years in the NBA, 41 years old. And we just spoke about the Western Conference and how these current rosters are built between the San Antonio Spurs and the OKC Thunder is that, I just don't believe that LeBron James will be able to win another championship if he is a member of the Los Angeles Lakers. I mean, obviously there's rumblings about him returning home to Cleveland for the NBA, for the tour and all of those kind of things. But if you're the Los Angeles Lakers, I mean, he is going to probably, if you choose to re-sign him, I mean, what is going to be the number? Is it going to be 50 million, 52, 60 million, whatever the case may be? He is in that caliber of player based off of the production that he gives you on a night to night basis. But are the Lakers willing to sign him to a $50 million a year contract? I mean, his resume speaks for itself.
1: It does.
0: He's arguably one of the greatest basketball players that we've ever witnessed in our lifetime. And I think going forward, you know, he's just going to continue to build, himself statistically, points, rebounds, games played. And he's going to keep eclipsing milestones that we have never seen. But, you know, at 41, I don't think that anybody would be upset if LeBron James chose to retire. I mean, his resume, like I said, he's one of the greatest basketball players ever to live. But, you know, being a competitor and wanting to compete, I don't see him retiring. Because if he can walk out on the basketball court next year at 42 years old and continue to still give you 23 points a night, there are guys that are in the NBA who are 22 years old and can't give you 24 points a night.
1: Yeah.
0: But I think it's going to come down to him, looking himself in the mirror, being honest with himself. What is he playing for? At this point, because he has accomplished everything that he has set out to do. Obviously, you want to compete every year to train to win world championships, but being in the Western Conference, I just don't see the Lakers competing with the Minnesota Timberwolves, San Antonio Spurs, OKC. Right now, if he wants to, continue to play basketball, I believe that he's going to have to return to the Eastern Conference, maybe play that 1 year with the, Cleveland Cavaliers, because they have a very good basketball team right now. And I think that's, if he wants to win a world championship, that is what he is going to have to do, because the Lakers moving forward, I just don't believe that they are going to be a contender in the Western Conference. Excuse me.
1: No worries. Listen, I don't know what the future holds for him, but I will say this. 23 seasons, he's continued to have success at a high level. His points are still up there. God bless. I mean, the GOAT conversation, I think he's redefined what GOAT means in the category that he belongs in. I think it's old. I think it's tired doing the whole comparisons thing, because there's just no way to take and make one person the GOAT when there's so many different criterias and categories that define greatness. So, I mean, there are a few guys that would be in that GOAT conversation, and it isn't always Michael Jordan that is on the list as the first name. So there's that, but then there's greatness being sought after in Detroit this weekend. Tomorrow, the Pistons and the Cavs will settle it and decide it on Sunday. You said that they had to win it. The Cavs had to get it and they had to win it.
0: Yep.
1: And so, where are we at with that?
0: You know what? I said this, I don't trust the Detroit Pistons. I just don't. They have, for the last few years, have been, building up this energy in the Eastern Conference to compete to get to the NBA Finals. And I believe that this is going to be their best year, because obviously there's no Tyrese Halliburton, and Jason, the Boston Celtics are out, and they get a chance to play a game 7 at home against the Cleveland Cavaliers, who I honestly believe, I'm not talking about the best players, they are playing the best team basketball in the NBA playoffs right now. Because if James Harden, I said this, James Harden is the key factor.
1: Yeah.
0: If he's going to go out on the basketball court and give you 25, 30 points, Evan Mobley's giving you 19 and 20, Jared Allen 16, and the Tarantula, y'all call him the Spider, I call him the Tarantula, and Donovan Mitchell. Man, if you're going to get 30 from Donovan Mitchell and 30 from James Harden, and the way that Evan Mobley and Jared Allen, these guys are matchup problems. Max Strus hit 6 threes the other night. When they are playing that brand of basketball, they are playing the best basketball in the playoffs right now. So I just don't trust the Pistons, even though they're playing at home for a game 7. Bickerstaff has done a hell of a job with turning this whole franchise around. Kay Cunningham, Stewart, I like them, but something just is telling me that I just can't trust the Pistons in a game 7 to win it all. We saw how close the second round was with the Orlando Magic. They barely got out of that series. And I just think that they're going to get the best game from Cleveland. And I'm going to take the Cleveland Cavaliers, man. I've been saying this to get out of the Eastern Conference, to get to the Eastern Conference Finals and to have a chance to get to the NBA Finals. I mean, whoever would have thought that, when they made the trade for Darius Garland to bring in James Harden. And it has been something to witness, because when those guys take the court and that's going 25, 30 points apiece, they're going to be hard to beat.
1: The Luka LeBron experiment was a failure before it even got started. I don't think anybody would debate that. What's next? I think LeBron plays again. I just don't think he plays in L.A. As far as the Pistons and the Cavs, I felt like Cleveland needed to end it last night if they were going to win this series. They have given this team life. They get to take it back home, redeem themselves from losing at home the last time they played there. I just think the odds are in favor of the Pistons going into this game, and I don't see that being any different. I don't trust the Cleveland Cavaliers, honestly. That's the thing. I'm going to give Kate and those guys the benefit of the doubt, because they haven't established a track record of letting people down. It's new. Like the Cleveland Cavaliers.
0: That's what I'm saying.
1: But the
0: Tarantula. There's nothing to go on.
1: Has done it. The James Harden has done it. They've let us down before, and I believe they're going to do it again. That's just my take on it. But here's what we're going to do. We're going to talk a little bit of NCAA. A permanent ban just came down. But let's get an update from our guy, Isaac Lowenkron. What you got, my guy?
3: Hello, fellas. We got a lot going on all across the world of sports, so let's get right to it with round three of the PGA Championship. Maverick McNealy, 30-year-old American, and that's not a nickname. It is actually his given name. Maverick McNealy and Alex Smalley are tied for the lead at 4-under par overall, but making an incredible charge today. Guy named Chris Kirk, because today he is 6-under through 14 holes. He is within one shot of the lead at 3-under par overall. He has moved 56 spots up the leaderboard today. Big day in soccer as Manchester City defeated Chelsea in the FA Cup final 1-0 at London's Wembley Stadium. Here's how it sounded.
20: Manchester City, with a moment of magic, are going to win the cup final. And Darren England blows the full-time whistle, and the cup double is complete. Manchester City are the FA Cup winners for the 8th time.
3: That was Sir Clive Alistair Mowbray with the call on Talk Sport. Actually, to be honest, I don't know the name of that person. I just made up the most British name I could think of. In the NBA playoffs on Friday night, the San Antonio Spurs won at Minnesota 139-109, winning the series 4-2, advancing to the West Final against defending NBA champion Oklahoma City. Earlier Friday night, the Detroit Pistons won at Cleveland 115-94, forcing a Game 7 tomorrow at Detroit. A couple of notable baseball injuries. New York Mets pitcher Clay Holmes fractured his right fibula when he was hit by a line drive in last night's 5-2 loss to the Yankees. Los Angeles Dodgers pitcher Blake Snell out indefinitely due to loose bodies in his left elbow. Guys, back to you.
1: Appreciate it, Ilo.
0: Loose bodies.
1: Loose bodies in the elbow. That ain't going to be good. It is all.
3: Why are you chuckling? What?
0: I had loose bodies in my ankle back in 06.
3: Oh,
0: it's,
3: man.
1: Painful. Yeah. There's all kinds of different direction we could have gone in on that, Ilo. Anyway, first major sports betting integrity case, a permanent ban. Is it the right call? The NCAA, they take money from the sports gambling, sports betting. College sports, you know, they could have a problem here. The latest and the first major decision to come for 2026 is Arion Simmons, a basketball player out of Abilene Christian University. He's permanently banned for sports betting. First lifetime ban in 26. They threw the book at him. What do you, Plex, like, what do you feel in terms of, is this the right Was this the right decision, the fair punishment for the NCAA to get rid of them? Or is this hypocritical because the NCAA does take money from sports books?
0: I think it's the right thing. I mean, okay. you got to set a precedent at some time. I think that I take the side with TJ with this. If you choose to bet, you know, while you're playing or being a member of a team, you deserve to be suspended indefinitely. And this whole thing with this Brendan Sorsby thing, the quarterback from Texas Tech. So now, you know, they have come out with a permanent ban. So now his attorneys and lawyers want to have his case expedited so they know where he stands, so he can enter the NFL supplemental draft. Because if he doesn't play this year, this young man is going to lose a lot of money, and his draft status is going to go down the tank. That's exactly what's going to happen. So they're trying to figure out what's going on with him. Is the NCAA going to permanently ban him from competing? And I totally agree with this 100%. You're talking about a young man who placed over 10,000 bets while he was a member of the Indiana Hoosiers on the football team. So, you know, I don't feel sorry for those guys who gamble and bet, on their teams while they're playing. I think the NCAA is taking the right approach to this, because a standard has to be set. And I think they're doing it the right way, that it is a zero tolerance when it comes to sports gambling. If you're an athlete and playing on, your current team.
1: You know what's interesting? Even more so now than ever, because of the relationship between athletic teams, universities, the NCAA, whatever you want to call it. Integrity of games is even more important now than probably what it's ever been ever in the history of the game. So you got to believe that if you let things like this slide, even if you make the argument point that it is a hypocrisy that's connected to it, which there is, but even if you use that as logic to let this, so to speak, these moments slide, it guarantees fixed games, Plex. It guarantees that these athletes will do things that's going to earn them easy money. And I don't think that there's any other way to justify it. It opens up the door to decisions that have to be made that shouldn't be decisions that are on the table to even begin with. And I think that that's most likely why it's the right move, and why there has to be such a hard line approach to, you know, addressing these issues.
0: The crazy thing about it is that when we were hearing about these whole points shaving scandals, you know, 10, 15, 20 years ago, and guys throwing games, they were doing it for money. Skip the integrity part, because your integrity and your character has already been demolished once you, step into that arena of gambling and point shaving or whatever the case may be. But you don't have to do that now. You guys are making a lot of money. So what's the point of gambling and, you know, taking bets and doing all of these crazy things to make money when the very same thing that myself, you being included, being the best player in our draft, we fought to make money. Now these kids have the platform to do that. So I don't understand why these kids nowadays are gambling on their own team when they are getting paid for what they're doing. And the same exact thing that we wanted, they already have. It's already in play. So I just don't understand it. And that's why I'm with them 100%. If you want to continue to gamble, and make those decisions.
1: Coming up, the NFL schedule drop Thursday night. We've got bold predictions and, you know, maybe a couple other things that's discussed. I see Lamar Jackson's name on here. I see Buffalo Bills. I see Amazon. I see Netflix. They becoming the MVPs of the league. We're going to talk about all of that on the other side of the break. You're listening to Up On Game. That's Plexico Burris. I'm LeVar Arrington. Yeah, this is Fox Sports Radio. We'll be right back.
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10: Take the baseline out.
1: All right. Let it bump. Welcome back. Yeah. Game.
0: Bring it in, baby.
1: All right. That's Plexico Burris. I'm LeVar Arrington. All right, we're going to finish out this hour with some schedule talking and some hot takes. You know, 9 international games. That's a record. Christmas Day on Netflix. Interesting. Streaming. Black Friday on Amazon. Streaming. Fox Sports, they just dropped 5 bowl predictions and their Super Bowl pick. Who wins it all? Listen, I think, we got to take a look at this and, well, here are my bold proclamations. All right. I believe the Buffalo Bills, will miss the playoffs this year. I think their schedule is super tough. I think Josh Allen is going to have maybe a step back year in terms of performance. And why I think Sean McDermott doesn't make it through December. Write it down.
0: Okay, why do you think why do you think that Josh Allen is going to take a step back versus where he's at in his career?
1: I think it's going to be a harder schedule, and I think that because of the type of teams that they're going to play against, I really believe that Josh Allen isn't going to take the steps back because he's not a good ball player. I actually think he's going to take steps back because he is a good ball player. Now, I know that sounds like an oxymoron, but I believe
0: that doesn't make any sense, LeVar.
1: Here's why it makes sense. Because Josh Allen is classically one of those guys that when the going gets tough, he tries harder. And even if that trying harder could lead to sacrificing, like maybe it's more interceptions, taking more risk, running the ball more. So there, you could be risking injury or whatever it may be. I think this is too hard of a schedule for the Buffalo Bills not to put Josh Allen in situations that he doesn't need to be in. And I think they take a step back. Here's my second hot take, and then I'm going to let you have it.
0: Okay.
1: I do this every year and they let me down every year, but I guess if I say it enough, maybe one year they won't let me down. I think the Ravens win the Super Bowl this year. I think Lamar Jackson finally gets in, gets it done. They have a great schedule that is probably the best in the AFC. So it aligns for them to be able to have a great year. I think that their nemesis in the Steelers, which will be two primetime spotlighted games. I think they're in great position to be able to handle them. The biggest question is going to be the Cincinnati Bengals, if you ask me. But if you look at it, they had the easiest path through the playoffs of any contender. What say you? What are your hot takes, sir?
0: You know what? Going back to the whole Buffalo Bills thing with Josh Allen, I wouldn't say that he would take a step back, because he is one of the top three quarterbacks in all of football, but he just doesn't have the team offensively to get to where they want to go. And ultimately that is getting to the pinnacle, spot in the game and at the Super Bowl. He just doesn't have the outfit. I don't know what's going on with Keon Coleman, and he's a healthy scratch and, you know, all of those things offensively. But I just think from a wide receiver standpoint and running the football, I like James Cook. And, you know, just we were talking about 4 or 5 years ago that the Buffalo Bills had one of the best defenses in all of football. They're moving into a brand new stadium in this year. Ralph Wilson Stadium is no longer, to play in, which it was a terrible place to play. I mean, the amenities, there were no amenities. It was always cold water when you wouldn't take a shower after the game in the middle of December, but that's a whole different story. But, I like Josh Allen, but I just think this current football team, no Sean McDermott, learning a new offense and trying to, put this team together to make a run in the AFC. I just don't see it happening. But the whole Baltimore Ravens thing, I think they are going to take a step back because John Harbaugh obviously is no longer coaching his football team. So there are going to be a lot of changes in Baltimore offensively and defensively. He loses his head coach. Lamar Jackson loses his head coach.
1: Yes, he
0: did. And his offensive coordinator. So I would expect him to be in the classroom, learning this offense, trying to gather rapport with his offensive coordinator and his current team that he has. Defensively, we all know what Baltimore is all about. They're all about stopping the run, blitzing, being able to play man-to-man on the back end. And I just don't see them taking that next step without John Harbaugh, the way he has coached this team over the past almost two decades. So, the AFC is getting tougher. That's just the way it is. Patrick Mahomes is going to be back. If he's healthy, then that's going to be a problem. The Denver Broncos are on the rise with Bo Nix, as you can say, with New England Patriots with Drake May. And also, the Cincinnati Bengals. I believe that this is the year for the Cincinnati Bengals and Joe Burrow to take a step because this man loves football and they just have to find a way to put together a defense to be able to show to slow these other teams down. Because when you scoring 30 and 35 points, there's no way you should be losing 8-9 games a year. So they have to put a defense on the field that can stop people. And I think this is the year that Joe Burrow and the Cincinnati Bengals take that leap, him, T. Higgins, Jamar Chase, and that group, because to me, I think Joe Burrow is the best quarterback in football right now.
1: I think they're out of time if they don't. I'll tell you that. I think that they got to show, they got to prove out this year. You got two London games. You got Berlin, you got Madrid, you got Dublin, you got Munich, and you got Brazil. The NFL going to be out of the country, y'all. Thanksgiving triple header. You got the Lions and the Packers, Cowboys, Chiefs, Ravens, Bengals, and Super Bowl is in Los Angeles on February 14th at SoFi. Should be a fun season to watch. Should be a fun season to be a part of. Hour two is coming at you. Cuffs the Legend joins us. We are breaking down the conference finals with the best NBA insider in the game. 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
18: In round three of the PGA Championship, Maverick McNealy and Alex Smalley are tied for the lead at 4 under par overall. They'll tee off round three at 2:40 Eastern, but the story today, 41-year-old Tennessean

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0: 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Here's Pro Bowlers LeVar Arrington, TJ Houshmandzadeh, and Super Bowl champion Plaxico Burress.
5: 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Welcome into hour two of the show. It is Up On Game. And I'll tell you what, we're going to continue this conversation on the NBA.

0: one. And you know what? We're going to go from one intro to another, because when you hear this, you know who's on the other side.
1: 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Cuffs is giving you his spicy takes on what's going down.
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3: It's go time. Cuffs the
0: Legend. That's right. It is Cuffs the Legend. Cuffs, welcome into the show. How you doing, first and foremost? How you feeling, man? It's been a while.
4: Hey, man, I miss my brothers, man. My Up On Game brothers in Christ. I miss Plaxico, man. I miss you, man. I miss you, Plaxico. LeBron, yeah. You know, you my guy. Where's DJ, man? I miss my guys, man.
0: He's in Vegas. He's in Vegas on a tournament. They got a tournament, him and crew. So I'm not great with scheduling. So, you know, I miss that, but yeah, they're at a tournament. So
4: yeah, I figured he was in the AAU trenches. You know, I figured he was in them AAU trenches.
5: Right.
4: You know, they take up a lot of your Saturdays. So shout out to all the wash dads out there. That's either a coach. You know what I'm saying? You either coaching on your dad's or your son's team, and you shouldn't be over there coaching because you were a scrub and you was a player. You know you was a bum. But shout out to TJ, man, being in them AAU trenches. I used to be there, man. I spent a lot of my time.
5: I'm still in them. I'm still in them. I travel every weekend. Right? Yeah, man. I'm still in them. My daughter's in New Orleans this weekend playing Nike basketball. So I had to take a step back because my son had to camp this weekend. He's home. So didn't want to leave him by himself. So, I'm home and they're in New Orleans.
0: Enjoy the backyard today.
5: Yes. Next weekend is Vegas. Together, USA right. basketball. Next weekend, USA basketball in Vegas, baby.
4: I was listening in on the show. I heard you was grilling out, Flex.
5: Oh, absolutely. Absolutely. I can't, as soon as it's over, man, the steaks and the chicken going on the grill. No, ain't no doubt about that. Woo.
0: Speaking of grilling and on steaks and meats on the grill, Cuffs, you've been watching, these conference games. The Western Conference finals are now set. It's the Thunder versus the Spurs. Let's start there. Give us the matchup. Why do you take who you're taking? Who do you give the edge to? How are you approaching this right now?
4: Well, this is the first matchup we've seen of 260-plus win teams since 2017, back when we had the Spurs and the Warriors. I think that was a series where Kawhi hurt his ankle in game one. I think it was Zaza Pachulia, one of those guys where Kawhi landed wrong and that series changed. But if you go back into the cloud, Ilo, pull up the cloud, my Spurs, I told you guys all season long, this was the team right here. This was the one and the only team that can match up from top to bottom as far as just the talent on the roster. Oh, there it is.
0: Yes.
4: In the
0: Cuffs Jesus. Cuffs Stradamus.
4: Cuffs Stradamus is back,
0: Cuffs Stradamus.
4: But I told you guys, I said that kid, Dylan Harper, the rookie, the number two pick, the left-hand crafty, the wiggle, he is just hard to deal with. And now I think Coach Mitch Johnson is realizing you got to give the young kid, the young puppy, not only Wimby being the young puppy, the baby giraffe on the team, you know, but you got to give Stephon Castle and Dylan Harper.

0: Harper the keys. And you gotta let De'Aaron Fox just come along mm-hmm. for the ride. You know, let De'Aaron provide that veteran leadership when it's needed. But man, this is a different ball club when Dylan Harper is running the show. And I feel like right now, with Wemby being the best player in the league, the best player in the world, both ends, I've never seen one player impact the game on both ends of the court like this. I've never seen this before.
1: Mm-hmm.
0: So to answer your question, Spurs and seven.
2: Spurs and seven.
1: Spurs and seven. I can go with that. No, just, piggybacking off of what you said, it seems like to me that Coach Mitch, man, when Dylan Harper's in the basketball game, he kind of just gives him the basketball and tell him to go play and tell him to go play. It looks like to me he has the green light. He's not backing off of, any opportunity to score the basketball. And I've been knowing Dylan since he was 5 or 6 years old and watching him, turn into the player that he has become. It just seems that when he's giving you 19, 20 points a game and he's coming off the bench, that's a problem for anybody. And, I just love the whole fact of, the way that these guys defend. They are not backing down for anybody. Stephon Castle, Vassell, Wemby, obviously you can't even get in the paint and try to get to the lane. He's giving you 10, 12, 15 block shots a game. So, it's going to be a challenge. And we've always said that I don't know what it is between Wemby and Chet Holmgren, but every time that they play each other, it's like Wemby has a chip on his shoulder. He's like, yo, I'm the best foreign big man in the world.
2: Isn't there history there? Something happened when they were like on the national team or something like that. Isn't there history between Wembanyama and Chet Holmgren?
0: I think honestly is what I call imaginary beef, man. I think that's the guy he has on his bulletin board in his own head. And he's like, that's the guy that y'all propped up in the USA as like you said, that he's the next guy. It's like, no, I'm that guy. And I feel like you said, man, with Stephon Castle and Harper, the Spurs, their fans should be ecstatic right now because your backcourt is essentially set for the foreseeable future. Are we talking the next 10, 12 plus years?
1: Dang. Absolutely.
0: With just your backcourt, and then you have baby Latrell Sprewell with Devin Vassell, who I feel like is one of the most underrated linchpin, glue guy, X factor guys there is in the playoffs right now. Like he can give you 20 any given night. And also, we're forgetting Julian Champagne. I don't want to butcher your name, but Julian Champagne, he's the guy off the bench where he can not only just knock down that three ball, like he's your Bruce Bowen guy, but at corner three, the wing three, but he's a tough defensive player. He's like a 6'7", 6'8" guy, versatile Swiss Army knife. On the defensive end, he can rebound and hit the glass for you. So I feel like, man, athletically, this is the one unit that can really match that athleticism that OKC has with Cason Wallace and Lou Dort. You know, he out there playing football on the court. He diving at people's ankles. I'm ready for this. I think it's going to be a bloodbath, man. It's going to be one of those. Y'all remember those old 90s Rockets, Jazz, Malone?
2: Why not?
0: Elijah Warren.
1: We need that NBA back.
0: We need it back, man. So I just want to say this real quick. I know we up against it. We just want to see the referees get the hell out of the way in this series. Don't decide this. We don't want to see Tony Brothers. We don't want to see none of the zebras decide this series.
2: How much does coaching, and this one's for both of you guys, how much does coaching play a part in this series in particular? I feel like they're as evenly matched up as you could possibly get. How much does coaching matter?
1: I think it's going to come out to the role players. I mean, we know who the stars in this series are. Obviously, SGA. If OKC can get J-Dub back, that would be a tremendous asset for them. But you know, all across the board, it's an even matchup, and it all comes back to the unicorn. It comes down to Wemby because he is just going to you know, impact this basketball game in ways that we haven't been able to witness until him. So I just think that if you know, the Dylan Harper's and the DeAndre Fox's, De'Aaron Fox, if they can give you that 19-20 Caruso, is he going to, be able to, make some threes and defend? Those are going to be the games that these teams win, because you know what you're going to get from SGA. You know what you're going to get from Chet, Wimby, and those guys. I just think it's going to be the role players just coming in, and getting those 50-50 balls and making those plays that nobody expects for them to make.
0: Yeah. I think the key matchup is going to be AJ Mitchell and Stephon Castle. That's the matchup I'm looking forward to right there. AJ Mitchell, he's on the best bargain contract in the league right now, making like $8-9 million for the next 3 years. They got him at a steal. I call him the Belgium Brunson. He's like Jalen Brunson, but bigger, 6'3" out of UC Santa Barbara. I'm telling you, that matchup could tilt the series. AJ Mitchell and Stephon Castle.
2: All right. Well, there we go. You have the Spurs. They went 4-1 versus the Thunder. And that's, that's pretty interesting. Stephon Castle, rookie of the year winner, made the leap this year. Spurs home court advantage at Frostbank Center is considered to be real. OKC tendency to start slow gives the Spurs a game one opening. We'll see if that plays out. San Antonio's defense, they're ranked top five in the league. We got Cuffs the Legend with us. We got Plexico Burrs. Up next, we stay with Cuffs the Legend. Pistons, Cavs, game seven is tomorrow. Plus, we'll talk Knicks and what's going on with them in the Eastern Finals. Stay locked in. It's Up on Game. This is Fox Sports Radio. We'll be right back.
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2: Okay. Okay. Get up. All right, welcome back. Yeah. Hope you're still with us. Hope you're enjoying the show. We got Cuffs the Legend with us. Sunday night, Detroit. Detroit, stand up. Pistons, Cavs, game 7. The series is tied 3-3. Cunningham versus Mitchell. Whew, this is an interesting one. Plexico made his points earlier. You can reiterate them if you like to, Plex, on how you feel about not trusting one of these teams. And then once you have finished your recap of how you believe this game is going to go and how the series will end, Cuffs, I would love to hear your response to what Plex has to say.
0: You know what? I love Kate Cunningham and Bickerstaff of what they've been able to accomplish in Detroit. And, you know, I'm a Detroit Isaiah Thomas, the Microwave, Vinny Johnson, Joe Dumars, Rip Hamilton, Chauncey, Ben Rip Hamilton, Detroit Pistons guy. Because those guys were doing great things when, you know, when I was in college in Michigan and being able to do what they did, winning 2 world championships. But I just don't trust the Pistons. I really don't. You know what? They put me on notice when they struggled against the number 8 seed, the Orlando Magic, in the second round of the playoffs to get to the where they are now. And there's no reason why they shouldn't have struggled the way that they did. So it kind of opened my eyes up to the Detroit Pistons. And I said earlier, when James Harden is on a basketball court and he's giving you 25 and 30 points alongside the Tarantula, who I call him, and Donovan Mitchell. And I text you guys a week ago and I said that the Cleveland Cavaliers are a matchup problem with Jared Allen and Evan Mobley. And they are. And I just think that going into game 7, it's going to be so much pressure on Detroit to get it done. I just think that, you know, if James Harden can give me 25 points, Max Strus can give me that 18 or 19 that he did the other night, knocking down 6 threes, and Donovan Mitchell, I'm looking for the Cleveland Cavaliers to go into Detroit and steal this game 7.
1: But Plexico, it's 3 things in life you can't trust, and that's gas station hot dogs.
2: Can't trust a stripper, man. Trust a stripper.
1: Without that. And the third thing you cannot trust in this life, my brother, my up on game brother in Christ, you cannot trust James Harden in the playoffs.
2: Man,
1: he is now 4. He is 4-14 in game 6 his all time, right? It's mind boggling. And then you look at his running mate who calls himself Spider. See, I don't call him Spider because you're not a Spider right now. I don't even know what you are, Donovan. You're Donovan right now because you've lost 6 straight game 6s. So these guys right here, you see the common theme.
0: Come
1: right
0: on,
1: now, guys,
0: man. Don't do that. Cuff.
1: I got to do that. I got to keep it spicy, Black. That's truth. What I'm here for. You know, I'm your favorite NBA insider, right? I'm their favorite NBA insider. I got to keep it real with you. That's what the street's saying, man. They saying, look, Jared Allen, one night Jared Allen looks like Luau
2: Cinder.
1: Yeah, he looks like Kareem with the afro in Milwaukee,
4: like
1: right?
4: He looks just like him.
1: And then look,
4: I cannot see it.
1: No, he had what? He had a 2020 game recently.
2: Hey,
1: right?
2: He'd be balling. Yeah, he'd be balling from time to time.
1: And then the very next game, it's like, y'all remember the movie Sunset Park when Terrence Howard was Spaceman? He's Spaceman. Like, where are you at, Jared Allen? And then Evan Mobley. I love you, Evan Mobley. Like, I was the guy who called you baby Chris Bosh when you came out of USC, when you came out of college. I said, that guy right there, he's showing me shades of Toronto Bosh. And he showed that two games ago when he had the vicious left-hand dunk, right? We see Evan Mobley do that, and then the next game is like he's just a soft guy. And I don't know. I can't trust either team. I'm gonna tell you why I can't trust the Pistons. because they lost right in front of Eminem and 50 Cent in Game 5 at the crib. You can't lose right. in front of Eminem. You know what I'm saying? Right. What are we right. doing? So I think it's going to come down to turnovers because Cade Cunningham has been real careless with the ball in some of these late game situations. So I'm just looking at James Harden's shot selection. And one more thing with James Harden. Why are you doing this Jet Li dragon kick thing every time you shoot a three-pointer? Like, what is this, man? Like, stop doing that. Like, as a fan, y'all got to admit, it's annoying to watch him do that little kick thing every time he shoot a three. Like, what are we doing?
0: Hasn't he been shooting that way his whole entire career? Or no, he just started doing it?
1: He started doing it even more so, where it's like, who are you fooling at this point, man?
0: The free throw merchant. That's what my daughter calls me. The free throw merchant.
1: Let's give a shout out to Paul Reed, too. If y'all watching that series for Detroit, Paul Reed has been that energizer. In a year. He's on a two-year deal, $11 million deal. That's looking like a bargain right now if you're Detroit. So I think the series is going to come down to the ancillary pieces like your Tobias Harris's. You know, Tobias Harris has been much maligned. His whole career is coming up short in the playoffs. So he got a chance to rewrite that narrative as well. So I think we're going to get another bloodbath with this Eastern Conference Game 7. I'm looking forward to it, man. I think Detroit might be able to squeak it out, but it's going to come down to Cade Cunningham and James Harden.
2: Talk to me about the Knicks, guys. Hold on. Let's because we got to we're going into the Lightning locker after we get our update from Ilo.
0: I want to get cuffs on LeBron too. Also,
2: yeah. We'll get LeBron as well. But let's go into the team that they will face if they win. The New York Knicks. They're minus 300. They're minus 300 Eastern Finals favorites right now, for most sports books. They haven't made an NBA final since 1999. That was when me and Plex was getting ready to go into the draft. That's 27 years ago.
0: And they won't make it.
2: dang. Brunson has zero conference finals appearances. This is his first time, but he has been coming up big. What's your analysis on the Knicks and how do you think they will fare against either the Cavs or the Pistons in the Eastern Conference Finals?
0: You know, I'm going to keep it short and sweet to the Knicks because I want Cuff to have his word. But, during that series, that last game that the New York Knicks played against the 76ers, I mean, that was a historic basketball game. When you're talking about scoring the basketball, you're talking about they went 25 for 44 from 3-point range. Joel Embiid, 24 points, 100% field goal, and they lose by 30 points. They scored 122 points on 71 possessions and shoot 53% from the field. That is not Knick basketball. If they are relying on making a three ball, that is not the recipe for Knicks winning basketball games. Obviously, Jalen Brunson has been the best player on the team, but it seems like to me that Cat has taken a page out of the Joker's handbook, and now he's at the top of the key, and he's distributing the basketball, and he's doing a great job. Last game, he had 10 assists, but it doesn't seem like they're really relying on him for the three ball. Now, all of a sudden, in the last two series, he has become a playmaker, and it has really made a difference in this Knicks offense offensively, because this is something that we haven't seen from him. Now he's not sitting behind the 3-point line in the corner. Now he's being a playmaker, and it has had a profound effect on the Knicks offensively. But I think moving forward, I don't think the Knicks will shoot the basketball that well going into the Eastern Conference Finals. But I don't trust the Knicks. I don't trust the Cavs, and I don't trust the Detroit Pistons. So
2: somebody got to win.
0: So the Eastern Conference is up. The Eastern Conference is up for grabs.
1: Well, I'll say my thing real quick about the Knicks is Plas kind of took the words out of my mouth. You know what I'm saying? Pause. I feel like the towns of Carl Anthony, they have unlocked him. Mike Brown has found something with him being the dribble handoff guy, pick and popping, being the facilitator. His assists are up across the board. If they can keep playing through Cat, and get OG Anunoby back pretty much 80%, 90% healthy, this should be a cakewalk because they have more toughness on the wing. Josh Hart, we already know what he bringing. He's a potential double-double guy. The one thing with the Knicks, though, I will say, to keep an eye on in that series with the Cavs or the Pistons, is the bench. You need Jordan Clarkson to come off that bench with some firepower. Deuce McBride has been that guy, Alvarado. But who's going to be that other guy? Is it going to be Landry Shamet? Who is going to be that other guy? But I'm looking forward to that series. I think this is a pretty much a now or never situation for the Knicks. Like, they might not ever get a clear path like they have right now with the Celtics being out of it. The Miami Heat are down. Like, a lot of the Eastern Conference teams are not in the picture anymore. So you have to get to the finals just to be a sacrificial lamb for Wemby or SGA. That's how I think it's going to play out. So either way, the Knicks fans, you're getting your hopes up for nothing because the jig going to hover when you go to the finals and you play Wemby or SGA. So it's going to be a sad ending to the movie, Knicks fans. But Tracy Morgan and Spike Lee, Joe Button and Fat Joe, Al Harrington, my guy, just go along for the ride, man. Enjoy the Cherokee's moment.
2: Up next, the Lightning Locker. News, quick hits, rapid fire with my man Plex and Cuffs, the legend that is. Stay locked in, but let's get an update from Isaac Lohenkron. What you got, Ilo? Oh my god.
0: Hey, Ilo. Come on, Ilo.
2: Oh my god.
0: His guy here.
2: You turned the lights down too, Ilo?
3: Yes. Yeah. You know something, Cuffs? As you would say, the music is undeniable.
1: Yeah. The music, the vibe is undeniable, man. Shout out to my guy, Ilo. I really miss you, man. But the one thing I have for you today is, you know, that Iceman, that new Drake is out, Ilo. So I need you to tap into that new Iceman album.
2: For all the light,
1: we are so back. Team Light Skin, we are so back, Ilo. Oh, God.
3: Do you know that because he released the album this month, it is literally Drake May?
1: That's hard. Ilo with the bars.
0: Oh, my God. Ilo, you're killing me today.
1: I miss you, Ilo, man.
2: Oh, that's so good.
3: Good night, everyone. I'm out.
2: You done? They dropped the mic.
3: By the way, Cubs, what did Lee Nalon ever do to you?
2: Hey.
1: Oh, I said Julius Randle. That's who Julius Randle is. He's pretty much Lee Nalon with a better marketing team. Like,
3: man, in this series.
1: Man.
3: Like, That's a good pull. Much respect. Well, I'm glad you're here for many reasons, Cuffs, because gang, we have an honest to goodness new NBA conspiracy theory to tell you about. This all happened within the last couple of hours. Now, last night, of course, as we've been talking about, the Detroit Pistons won at Cleveland 115-94 to force a game 7 of the Eastern Conference semifinals on Sunday at Detroit. But I want you guys to listen very closely to the following promo that aired this morning on ABC on the weekend edition of Good Morning America.
5: The Cavs eye another upset, while the Knicks carry the dreams of all of New York. The Eastern Conference Finals, Cavaliers-Knicks, Game 1 on ABC.
0: Uh-oh, the fix is in. Okay. The fix is in.
1: Okay. Calls have been made.
3: To be fair, that was almost certainly just a simple error. What I think most likely realistically happened is that promo was supposed to play today if the Cavaliers had won last night.
2: Oh, no.
3: They forgot to delete it, but you know it will fuel conspiracy theories out there. In fact, it already has. Again, that aired this morning on the weekend edition of Good Morning America, coast to coast on ABC television. At round 3 of the PGA Championship, Maverick McNealy and Alex Smalley are tied for the lead at 4 under par overall. They'll tee off round 3 just over an hour from now, but some big guys making charges today. Rory McIlroy, 4 under through 11. So is Xander Schauffele. Both of them are now one shot off the lead at 3 under par overall. The other big story of the day, Chris Kirk, who shot a 5 under 65. He went 48 spots up the leaderboard and is now two shots off the lead at two under par overall. And in Major League Baseball right now, the Blue Jays and Tigers scoreless in the bottom of the second inning at Detroit. Soccer today, Manchester City defeated Chelsea in the FA Cup final 1-0 at Wembley Stadium in London. Guys, back to you.
2: Appreciate it, Isaac Lohenkron. And now it's time for the Lightning Locker. Three rounds.
0: Three questions. Let's go.
2: 10 seconds per answer. 10 seconds per answer, fellas.
0: Okay.
2: Y'all talk longer than 10 seconds. Your mic goes off. You got me, Chris Perfett. Just turn them off. And okay, we can apologize to the audience later.
0: I'm ready.
2: We got news hits, then round two, round three, round four. We just gonna knock this thing out. So here we go. First one out the gate. Trevor Lawrence fakes a haircut. Jaguars schedule release video had everyone fool. Hair is still intact. Plex. Trevor Lawrence's hair has a longer NFL contract than half the league. If he actually cut it, where does the hair sign as a free agent? Go.
0: Man, at this point in his career, man, he's one of the highest paid quarterbacks in the NFL. You got to do something different. So, you know what? Actually, Trevor, cut the hair off. Start from the beginning.
2: Start all over. All right.
0: What about it? Start all over.
2: All right, here we go. The Wizards, they won the number one pick, Cuffs. They had John Wall on stage and BYU's AJ. Say his last name for me.
1: DeBonta.
2: There we go. He's the projected number one. Cuffs, he's about to walk into a franchise so cursed they call it the Wizards Tax. Does he report or does he go to Europe for a year? Go.
1: He got a tough decision. Anthony Davis and Trae Young in Washington got a good young core, but he played for BYU and Danny Ainge. I see the vision with Laurie Marketing and Keontae George. They got a bright young nucleus in Utah. So I think they might would be willing to part with Walker Kessler and make that trade with the Wizards.
2: All right. Ooh, round two. Round two. Here we go. All right, the AFC. Well, you know what? We're not going to use that one. We're going to use. Okay, here we go. Right here. Okay, so the AFC North fans: Pittsburgh, Cleveland, Baltimore. All right.
0: Mm-hmm.
2: Now, Plex, you have experienced this. What is the dumbest thing you have ever heard yelled from the stands by a fan, whether it's personal? What's the wildest thing you've heard a fan say at one of them games?
0: Actually, it came from a female playing in Pittsburgh opening day. I believe it was 2002. I would never forget this. And we come off the field for the coin toss. And this girl, she screams to me, she's like, "Plexicute him." And I was like, "All right, let's go. Let's do that."
2: Cuffs, the legend, you have been to plenty basketball games. What is the wildest thing, the dumbest thing you have ever heard yelled from the stands?
1: I seen Allen Iverson play at the Hampton Pro-Am the same season he got drafted at the Hampton Coliseum. Me and my best friend, shout out to my boy James, we sitting right behind the basket and his old head behind the basket the whole entire game. Everybody came to see Iverson. He was just the first pick, right? It's 96. Dude say, "Hey, man, Ronald Curry kept shooting the ball. Junior Burrow, all these other guys kept shooting.
0: Except for Junior Burrow, was it?
1: Junior Burrow, Ronald Curry. The guy stood up. He said, "Hey, man, get that ball to Iverson. We ain't come to see y'all. Get that ball to Iverson." Man, the whole crowd erupted laughing. That's like the funniest thing I've ever seen in person at a basketball game. Get that ball to Iverson. Came to see Iverson.
2: All right, here we go. Plex. Super Bowl 42, 35 seconds left. You get the fade. Be honest. Could you hear Bill Belichick's hoodie crying from the sideline? Go!
0: I could not. You know what? The one thing that I did see is I saw the late, great Junior Seau laying down in the grass with his face down.
2: Did you love that?
0: On my way to the sideline, because I understood that Junior, who I love, rest in peace, and Randy, they came to New England to win a championship.
2: Yeah.
0: And I understood that moment. He was like, just came up just a little short.
2: Cause of you.
1: Yo, I still haven't healed from that Super Bowl, by the way. So thanks for bringing that up, guys. Haven't healed. I'm a Patriot fan. You know,
0: you still got today, tomorrow, a couple of days.
2: It's all right. You know, it's okay. Cuffs. The conference finals MVP, not SGA, not Wimby, not Brunson, not Cunningham. Now you have to pick an actual name and not just say, I don't know, bro.
0: Eastern and Western Conference. Cuff, give it to him.
1: Oh, I would say that's a tough one, man. But between Stephon Castle and AJ Mitchell, I'm going to go with the Belgian Brunson. He has stepped up in the absence of J-Dub in OKC. He's been that supplemental guy for SGA where AJ Mitchell, he absolutely eviscerated Austin Reeves to the point where Laker fans have put Austin Reeves in every trade machine app possible right now. So you might be enjoying Milwaukee soon, Austin Reeves. But I would say that guy would be AJ Mitchell for the Thunder, man. He just can score at a high velocity. He just gives them that second guy now where it's at a point now where SGA's been on the bench in some of these fourth quarters because AJ Mitchell is leading the show. So that'll be my guy for Western, like the conference MVP. Conference finals MVP.
2: Who do you think, Plexico Burris?
0: For the Western Conference Finals?
2: So you could do either one, Western or you do both.
0: Western Conference Finals or Eastern Conference Finals. You know what? I'm going to just go back on what Cuff said. I believe this is Donovan Mitchell's year. I really do. He understands that he has the team to be able to get to the Eastern Conference, to get to the NBA Finals in the Eastern Conference because I don't trust the Knicks. Like I said, I don't trust any of them, but I believe that Donovan Mitchell understands the moment that he is in. So I'm going to take Donovan Mitchell to be the Eastern Conference Finals MVP.
2: Mm. Okay. This is the last one, and then we got to go to a break because we got to get to the end of this show and wrap this thing up the right way. Best dog bet. I know you like underdog betting, Cuffs. I know you're an expert at doing it. Best dog bet of the playoffs, the bet you put your cousin's ring on, the one that could end your marriage. Go.
1: Oh, the underdog bet would have to be the Cavs to go to the finals to beat the Knicks in the next round. And I'm sure they're going to be the underdog in that series. But if Jared Allen and Evan Mobley, like I said, if Blue Alcindor Allen can step up for the Cavs, I feel like Spotter Mitchell, well, I don't want to call him Spotter, Donovan Mitchell and James Harden, they can carry. So I think the Cavs can not only get to the finals, they might just hit a home run moonshot and they might beat the Spurs. You never know. You never know. They got a puncher's chance. They have four all-stars pretty much. They have pretty much four all-stars.
0: Look at you changing your tune. You're talking about they never won a game six. They never put all these games.
1: He said a dog bet.
0: Underdog.
1: Right?
0: So
2: dog bet. Dog bet. Okay.
0: Yeah, what because if, hey, if you look at the Western Conference, I mean, you got to expect that. I mean, what are going to be 1-2 point dogs going into each game? Because both of these teams are so good, but I'm going with Cleveland Cavaliers, just like I said earlier with my man Cuffs.
2: If you missed any of today's show, that was your lightning round, by the way, with Cuffs and Plexico. You want to catch that on the podcast? 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It's up on Game on Fox Sports Radio. 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

0: check it out. See what you missed. See what we said. It's the last segment. Fellas, all right. You wanted to get to LeBron James, Plex.
1: Yes.
0: So let's jump on that. What are you feeling? Obviously, the LeBron James situation is what it is. So go ahead. You got the floor.
1: I mean, cuz, I'm going to be brief, man. We all know that you have a, you know, you have a close relationship with LeBron. We spoke about it earlier about him being, you know, obviously going down as one of the greatest basketball player that we've witnessed in our era and in history. So, you know, for him moving forward, what do you think is the most likely situation for LeBron and the Lakers and him moving forward? And will this be his last year playing basketball?
2: Man, as somebody I consider a friend, and just, I'm going to speak from being a fan, right? Just a fan of him all these years, 23 years in the league. We all know the story coming from high school, being under that microscope since being a little boy. He's been in the NBA over more than half his life, man. And I think he's at the crossroads at the last, you know, the last, you know, gas he has, the last piece he has in the tank. You know, he has proven to us that Father Time is alive. We saw Bron be one of the top 10 players. And I feel like even now in this playoff, he showed the world that, who else do you really want in the biggest moments? You know, LeBron can still be that guy for you, but he doesn't want to carry a team anymore, right? That's understood. I've had that conversation with him even recently. There is a list of teams. I got that list of teams last year, so I have a good idea and a good sense of what he's looking at as far as teams. If I had to say from a fan's point of view, outside looking in, from outside the bubble, I would say Bron, hashtag tell Bron. That's the joke. I made a thing on Twitter now. People hit me every waking day. Cuffs, tell Bron. I'm telling Bron right here on the national radio show. Go to the Spurs, my brother. Go down there and with the alien. Go down there with that young nucleus. Whether they win this year or not, but like you in a situation where you can be that Boris Diaw, the more athletic Boris Diaw role. You can fit right in. Your IQ. You have a previous great relationship with Greg Popovich. You see Yoda. He's still in these film sessions with Mitch Johnson. I think it's a great situation where LeBron will get that love. And we do know the Cavs will be an option. You know, you got a good nucleus right here with Harden and Donovan Mitchell. You got the two bigs with Allen and Mobley. Those guys might be some signing trade chips, so you don't know how the roster will fulfill. But I don't know, man. You also have Jokic. Like, you have Jokic in the mix. I feel like Bron out in Denver would be a great situation. But the final one, from a pure basketball perspective, I would say is LeBron in Gotham City.
0: You've said that before. You said the Spurs before too. That's Cuffs. That's Cuffs the legend. That's Plexico Burris. And well, that's going to do it for our show. All right. We got Jonas Knox up next. Shots out to Perfect. Shots out to Bo. This is Fox Sports Radio, Up on Game. We'll see you next week.
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32: It's been a wild start to round 3 of the PGA Championship. Maverick McNealy and Alex Smalley are tied for the lead at 4 under par, and that tie has been joined by Rory McIlroy. McIlroy today, 5 under par through 13 holes. He has climbed 29 spots up the leaderboard. So now he, McNealy, and Smalley are tied for the lead at 4 under par overall. Xander Schauffele today, 4 under through 12 holes. He has moved 26 spots up the leaderboard, and at 3 under par overall is now 1 shot off the lead, as is Jon Rahm, who today is 2 under through 5 holes. In soccer today, Manchester City beat Chelsea in the FA Cup final 1-0 at Wembley Stadium in London. Baseball right now, the Tigers and Toronto Blue Jays scoreless in the top half of the fourth inning at Detroit. I'm Isaac Lohengrin.
33: Perhaps you had better stop.

0: You know, it's in moments like this where you find out who your friends are. We'll get into that here coming up in just a couple of moments from now. Jonas Knox, Fox Sports Radio. 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If you're listening to this show on the podcast, we appreciate you doing so. It is a two-hour extravaganza here on a Saturday. And we've got to start out with what's a little bit of disappointing news, but also, I would say, a little bit of puzzling news as well, too. If you're familiar with this program, you know that we've got traditions we like to uphold. We've been doing this a long-ass time. Long time. You know, if you go back to the weekends, on weekend overnights, you know, we had stuff like pro wrestler or porn star, where we'd have a couple of drunk callers for the most part try and tell me, you know, I'd give them a name. They'd say whether or not it was a pro wrestler or a porn star. It was great, man. And the best part is everybody could be a part of it. We had cops call while on duty. We had a couple of Mormons call in at one point. I mean, it was fantastic. And that lasted for years and years and years. It was stolen by other shows. Blatant theft by other shows. And you know who you are. You know, we've had all sort guess that garbage. Like, we've just done stuff and have had traditions on this show for a long, long time. And one of the traditions that we have on this show that we've had for years and years is whenever there's a giant horse race that comes up throughout the course of the year, and we're talking about the giant ones like the Kentucky Derby or the Preakness or the Belmont, we usually go to our guy, Andy Furman, Fox Sports Radio host, dear friend of mine, at least I thought, like one of the all-time greats in the history of sports talk radio. And today's the Preakness. And I reach out to Andy Furman. You're thinking, well, why would you reach out to Furman? Is he an expert? Well, he's as close as we can get. Because let's be honest, who really is an expert when you got a garden gnome riding on the back of an animal that's so dumb he's willing to do it and get whipped at the same time, all for a couple of flowers around his neck? Okay,
1: well,
0: so
1: this guy's always on top.
0: Oh yeah, he is. But the problem is, we go to Andy because Andy ran horse tracks.
1: Literally, I don't know much.
0: He ran horse tracks for years and years and years. Good buddies with Pete Rose. Listen, I've told him he's the reason Pete Rose is not in the Hall of Fame. I've told him because I think he enabled the problem. Because Pete Rose would show up and, you know, he'd like to throw down a couple of bucks on some ponies. But the point is,
1: so the only thing that I exploded on.
0: The point is, I reach out to Andy Furman yesterday. Hey, babe, Preakness coming up. What time you want to do this? Don't hear anything back.
1: I'm going to smack you from here to tomorrow.
0: Okay. Let it go for a little while. Figure, you know what? I'll check in later on. Finally, like you're waiting for that gal to get back to you. Finally, phone lights up. Literally reads Andy Furbag. I don't have him in my phone as Furman. I don't have him as Andrew. I call him Furbag because we're friends, right? He says to me, can't do it. Got a birthday party. Sweet. So I was rejected by a quote unquote friend so that they could go to a birthday party. Because God forbid you take two steps to the left while people are eating chips and dip or hitting a pinata for you to get on a phone and call in and give a pick on a horse race.
1: God forbid.
0: What a clown. It's embarrassing. I'm embarrassed for the state of affairs on this show. I'm embarrassed for my relationship with Andy Furman. I thought it was better than that. But just understand that whoever's birthday party that's hosting the big bad Andy Furman, who's too good for this show, you've ruined the sanctity of this show. You've ruined my relationship with him. And as far as

0: I'm concerned, you'll never hear his voice on my airways again.
1: Boy, people, calm down a little bit, will you? Jeez.
0: At the Jonas Knox on X, at Jonas Knox Show on Instagram. And I'm not telling you to give it to him any kind of way on social media. I would never tell you to do that. But, you know, if you wanted to, at Andy Furman FSR, at Andy Furman FSR, if you wanted to let him know that we're not happy with his whereabouts here. What a goofball. Guy literally chose a birthday party. Literally two steps. You ever been to a birthday party before? If it's not a kid's birthday party and you're looking for any reason to get out of those anyways. All right. If it's not a kid's birthday, what's Furman doing right now? What is he refereeing the bounce house?
2: Two guys is enough for me.
0: Apparently not. All right. So let's get into this. You know, the NBA is filled with all sorts of characters. There's all sorts of really, really gifted, talented athletes. There's some players that do things certain ways that rub people the wrong way. Like, you know, LeBron James and the way he handles, you know, social media, the media, et cetera, et cetera. Like, there's all that stuff going on. You know, because apparently if he doesn't get a basketball after a game, you know, he storms out with ice still on his knees and all that. So, what? Listen, I mean, but there's players around the league that do things differently. And one of the things that makes Anthony Edwards great is that he's one of those guys that does things differently. When they zig, he zags. When their focus is here, his focus is there. And so in the midst of last night's demolition of the Minnesota Timberwolves, for lack of a better word, Anthony Edwards, with about 8 minutes left and his team down around 30, decided to go over and shake the hand of everybody on the San Antonio Spurs. Now, Anthony Edwards, post-game, explained his decision.
3: At that point, you know you ain't going back in, so you're just trying to get them the respect they deserve. So, yeah.
0: I mean, pretty cut and dry. The problem is that was seen by many people, including an NBA legend like Dirk Nowitzki, who is part of Amazon Prime's NBA coverage, which, by the way, I got to say this for what it's worth. Of all the places that is showing the NBA, Amazon, by far and away the worst. I mean, it's not even close. And it's not talking about the pre or the post or anything like that. It's the streaming. It feels like it's late. They're announcing a call. It's not on the broadcasters so much. Well, not all of them, but they're announcing a call. Ian Eagle will announce it, the shot going in, and then 2 seconds later, it goes in. It just, the whole thing's perplexing. Maybe it's my Wi-Fi. I have no idea. But the point is, Dirk Nowitzki is part of the pre and post. And he's there with Steve Nash, Udonis Haslam. You know, he's there with Blake Griffin. Like, and the conversation then turns over to Dirk Nowitzki about his thoughts on Anthony Edwards shaking hands with the opposing team with 8 minutes left in the game.
4: I've watched the NBA and been a part of it for a long, long time. I've never seen this. A guy walking into the huddle with 8 minutes to go in the fourth quarter and dapping up the entire team. Too much for me. Obviously, you can do that after the game and show plenty of respect. That was a little strange for me.
0: Yeah. I would ask Dirk Nowitzki this. If you've never seen that before, have you ever seen a guy pay his child support in advance? Because Anthony Edwards did that too. You know what I mean? Like, hey, listen, man, I'm not giving you a yearly installment every 18 years. Here's 18 ahead of time. Have a nice life. I mean, the guy does things differently, okay? He just does. And he's one of those people that's just too honest and too real for today. I wouldn't have done it. The shaking hands, not the child support stuff. I mean, if you can, whatever. I wouldn't have done it. I wouldn't have gone over and shook anybody's hands with, you know, 8 minutes left in a game with my team down 30. Trust me. I just watched my son's little league team losing a playoff game on Thursday night. We were pissed. Do you know what it's like to be sitting there rooting for a six-year-old on another team to strike out? Do you know what that's like? Let me tell you something. Makes you question where you're at in life. But Anthony Edwards does things differently. There's 8 minutes left in the game. They're losing by 30-something points. Says, you know what? F it. Walks over, shakes some hands. Chris Finch's head coach was like, wait, what? And you got people going there. Oh my God. He waved the white towel and the white flag, whatever you want to call it. He's quit on his team. He gave up on his team, whatever you want to call. The guy came back from an injury that there's a lot of players who wouldn't have come back from. He's willed his team to a spot in which they got two games against a team that's significantly better while undermanned. He's injured. DiVincenzo's out. Clearly undermanned. I mean, against a team who's got maybe the best player on the planet, or at the very least, if you don't want to call him the best player on the planet, the most difficult matchup on the planet, easily. I mean, Victor Wembanyama looks like one of those inflatable Halloween decorations that you get just to piss the neighbors off. Like, hey, why don't you just get, why don't you get the one that's 5 feet? You know, it'll blow up quicker. Nah. I'm going to go with that other one. Which one? The one over there. Oh, you mean the Grim Reaper that's 13 feet? Okay. Anthony Edwards knew the deal. He knew what was going on here. So he looks at it and says, what do we got, 8 minutes left? Yeah, time to go congratulate some people. Oh, he gave up on his team. No, he just does things differently. That's just who he is. It's why he's great. I told you, comes to find out, hey, listen, you know, we're expecting a baby, you know, but hey, if you could, you know, there's going to be some child support that goes along with it. Oh, there is? What are we looking at here? Let's see if this is times 18 to carry the two. All right, here we go. Enjoy. See you guys. Again, I wouldn't do it. You probably wouldn't do it. I wouldn't go shake their hands. You wouldn't do it. Dirk wouldn't do it. Blake Griffin wouldn't do it. Udonis Haslem wouldn't do it. Steve Nash wouldn't do it. There's probably nobody in the NBA that would do it. But he just operates differently than everybody. You don't have to like it. It's just a reality. And the best part is, he didn't give a rip. He does not care. He will continue to do things the way that he sees fit. And if you don't like it, tough balls. That's Anthony Edwards. Some people are just too real and too honest for today, and he's one of them. At the Jonas Knox on X, at Jonas Knox Show on Instagram, and you can hang out with us as always on the iHeartRadio app. All right, so we are going to have the usuals coming up later on. Not Andy Furman, F that guy. But we are going to have the usuals coming up later on. We've got another edition of Do You Care? That'll be yours right here on Fox Sports Radio. We're also going to close up shop with the scraps. All of it is yours here as we take you all the way up until 4 p.m. Eastern Time, 1 o'clock Pacific. Up next, though, somebody in the world of sports knows they're in control. And who do they control? They control you. I'll tell you who it is right here on FSR.
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0: Bonus Dogs, Fox Sports Radio. We think we found the solution for somebody. There's somebody in the world of football that's got a real problem. They've got this issue. We think we've solved that problem, and we will get into that for you coming up here in about 10 minutes from now. By the way, message heard loud and clear. The great Andy Furman has heard the complaints that were levied on this show. Might have come in a little hot, but we laid it in pretty thick. Normally, he is our horse racing expert and guest every time we have one of these big races. I mean, assuming the race is still going on, because last time horses were running in a big race, like five of them got scratched. One horse fell over like he was some drunk at a bar who had had too much. The message was made loud and clear. It was heard. And I am hearing reports that maybe Andy Furman maybe could skip out on that birthday party. Who knows? We are trying to finalize some of those details. But for those of you that reached out that heard us lay into Andy Furman, and deservedly so, the guy, I mean, what a scumbag move. Dear friend of the program, hey, could you come on? No, I can't because I got a birthday party. So, like, he's, you know, hanging out, you know, at some birthday party. He can't step aside for 10 minutes to tell us, you know, which wild animal running in a circle is going to win a race. Just, it's a joke. But, people did reach out to him. I have that on good authority. So we will, keep you posted on the whereabouts of our horse racing expert and apparently a birthday party aficionado, Andy Furman, at some point here on the show. All right. So let's get into this because, I know that this is a thing where people want to complain because like there's the whole adage adapt or die. I get it. I'm well aware of it. Things have changed. Look, man, I would like simpler times too. You know what I mean? Sometimes I would just like simpler times. Like it just, there's a lot going on. There's so much stuff out there. It's, you know, things are moving at a pace at such a rapid pace that you almost can't even keep your head on straight, trying to pivot and swivel and look around to see what's going on. And in the NFL, there is a changing of the landscape, if you will. You've got, you know, the White House getting involved and the broadcasting rights, you know, you're talking about cable television or basic cable or like they, you know, we want to be able to watch games on basic channels like we could before. We don't want to have to pay for all these streaming services. It's so expensive to do that. It's, you know, we want the free broadcast networks, et cetera, et cetera, et cetera. And I get all that and I totally understand it. And so then you get, when the schedule comes out, you've got the executive VP of media distribution, Hans Schroeder, who comes out and defends the league talking about the streaming sites. You know, we love our model. We're the most fan-friendly model there is. You know, of any sports or entertainment, we think, you know, we're just adjusting on the fly to what else is going on there. They talked about the midweek games and he said, you know, we're just following the fan interest of the midweek games and all that. And like, there's all this back and forth and all this, you're putting games on here and then we've got to go to here. And then they're not on this day of the week, but they are on this day of the week. And then they're moving games internationally. We're starting off in Australia. They're going to Spain, Germany, London again for a couple of stops. They're going to Mexico at one point. They're going to Brazil. They're going to all of these different places that the NFL is going and all of these different places that the NFL is going to be showing. And the reality is the reason they do it is because they've got you and me and them and him and those people over there, they've got us all by the balls. All of us. They can do whatever they want. They can show these games wherever they want. They can put these games on whatever day they want. They can put it on whatever country they want. And we won't do a damn thing except watch it, talk about it, discuss it, gamble on it, complain about it, and keep coming back for more. That's the reality. They know Whatever they put on, we're going to take. I don't like the fact that I've got to have four different remotes and have to look up which game is on what streaming network or basic cable network or broadcast. I don't want to have to do that. I'd like one remote to get to everything and know exactly where they're going to be and make it simpler for everybody involved. There's probably people out there who don't even, you remember back when you would have a DirecTV bill or a cable bill or whatever it was. And listen, I can remember growing up, it was Adelphia at one point. Time Warner, there was Dish Network, you had all these different places, DirecTV, all these different places. And the great part about that was, hey, how much you pay for cable? This, you just knew it was right there. It's just that right there. It's that number right there. Cool, sweet. Every month, you know it. Every month, like clockwork, every month, this is what you're paying. And there's probably a lot of people now, if you ask me, how much do you pay for to watch TV? Ooh, let me think about it. I got Netflix here. I got Amazon Prime here. I got Peacock. I've got Paramount Plus. I've got ESPN Plus, ESPN Unlimited, ESPN World. There's so many different places that you have a fee attached to watch these games that it's confusing as hell. It's not ideal for most people. The NFL doesn't care, and it doesn't make them heartless. It just lets them know we're in control. We control this. That's just the way it goes. And you could try and say, well, you know what? You keep this up, Buster, and we're going to go elsewhere. No, you're not. No, you're not. What are you going to do if there's an NFL game on and you can't watch it? What are you going to do? Go play checkers somewhere? You're gonna put on a hot and bothered Connect Four game with the neighbors that you could bet on? Hey, who's on your fantasy Call of Duty team? Who do you got there? They do this because they can. They own us. They've got us. You just got to accept the reality of it. It's like having a kid and realizing the first time you go on vacation, that's not a vacation for you. That's a vacation for them. All it does is make your life more difficult. It's easier with things at home. You got it in a confined space. You've got a schedule. You got a routine. And you're like, you know what? Let's get away. Little family vacay. And what does it turn into? You're the one cleaning up after them. You're the one paying for all of it. You're the one driving or flying or getting them ready for this. You're doing the packing. And you have to do it on their terms for them. They run the show. That's their vacation. It's not your vacation. You know what your vacation was? The number of years before you had a kid. That was your vacation. I hope you enjoyed it. I hope you didn't sleep in too long. I hope you went out and got crippled at a bar with your friends and threw up all over somebody, because those days are over, buddy. The NFL owns us. They've got us right where they want us, and we can't do anything about it. They're going to put on these games whatever night of the week they want. They're going to put them on whatever streaming device they want. They're going to do whatever the F they want in whatever country they want, and we can't do a damn thing about it. That's just the facts. At the Jonas Knox on X. By the way, at Jonas Knox Show on Instagram. 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Just search Fox Sports Radio on YouTube. You'll see our best videos from all our shows. Don't stop there. Hit the thumbs up icon and comment away. Let us know whose takes you like, whose takes you don't like. And just search Fox Sports Radio on YouTube and subscribe. Up next, we are going to tell you about a little bit of a solution for somebody who's got a problem in the world of football. That'll be yours here on FSR. But for all the latest, ladies and gentlemen, make some noise for the man himself. For the prestigious and majestic Sir Isaac Longcroft.
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0: Yeah, love it.
1: Can I borrow your login for that one, by the way?
0: But, well, listen, I would say this, man. You know, you remember, like, watching, was it Dick Clark's Rockin' New Year's
1: Eve?
0: Of course. It was back in the day.
1: Of course.
0: You know, and sometimes you just got to accept adjustments when they pop up.
1: I never accepted that adjustment, but go ahead.
0: Well, once I started dating my wife, I've never watched an American version of New Year's Eve. We always watch Telemundo. Always.
1: Oh, that's brilliant.
0: Oh, it's great. It's great because, you know, I don't know what's being said. I just know it looks great, if you know what I mean.
1: You don't know what's being said, but you understand what's going on perfectly.
0: Oh, let me tell you something, man. My eyes speak perfect English, perfect Spanish. I mean, they are bilingual as it gets. In fact, some would say they're just Spanish. But when you're watching it, you know, you just sort of have to adjust to what, you know, the changes are in your TV viewing habits. And I think that's just what people got to do when it comes to the NFL.
1: You know what I would also have to add to your Telemundo Nuevo Año Rockin' Eve thought? Sábado Gigante.
0: Sí.
1: Don't tell me you're not familiar with Sábado Gigante with Don Francisco. All right, that's your homework assignment.
0: Wasn't that a coffee? Isn't Don Francisco?
1: It actually
0: coffee?
1: Is a coffee, but it's a different guy entirely.
0: Oh, okay,
1: but it's along those lines. So feel free to do research on that. And you know, Jonas, your timing as usual is letter perfect because our top story also involves sports media because we have a brand new, honest to goodness, NBA conspiracy theory that was originated within the last couple of hours. So last night, of course, the Detroit Pistons won at Cleveland 115-94 to force a game 7 of the Eastern Conference semifinals tomorrow at Detroit. But Jonas, listen to the following promo that aired this morning on ABC television on the weekend edition of Good Morning America.
2: The Cavs eye another upset. While the Knicks carry the dreams of all of New York. The Eastern Conference Finals, Cavaliers-Knicks, Game 1 on ABC.
1: Now, to be fair, that was almost certainly just a simple, innocent error. It was a promo that was supposed to play if the Cavaliers had won last night. But you know, it's going to fuel conspiracy theories out there, and it already has fueled that on social media in spades.
0: You know, that's bad news for LeVar Arrington. I don't know if you're familiar with this story.
1: No, what happened?
0: LeVar, last week on the show, when the Cavs were down 0-2, because Brady Quinn is a big Cavs fan growing up in Ohio, and LeVar said that if the Cavs won the series, that he would be getting a sex change.
1: Oh, yeah. Okay.
0: Hmm. So you talk about really having some confidence.
1: I suppose.
0: Yeah.
1: I was unaware of that.
0: Yeah, I just want to let everybody know that, you know, hearing that promo could mean really bad news here. I mean, look, good news, you know, we can, you know, add a different vibe to the show, but just letting you know that's really could be problematic for the show as well, too. Let's go live to our I've Got Something Insider, Chris Perfett, for the latest. Chris?
3: Well, you know, he wouldn't be the first person on this air that has promised such a thing. Right, Jonas?
0: What do you mean?
4: By the way, if Tony Romo gets $10 million a year, I'm getting a sex change.
0: Okay.
1: Well, he didn't get $10 million. He got much more than that.
3: He did from CBS. Yeah.
1: No, he got much more than that. So not technically Jonas.
0: Thank you, Isaac. I appreciate it. And let me tell you something. There's something in the gambling world, and for you degenerates out there, you know who you are. What's up, Brendan Sorsby? But there's something in the gambling world we call being on the right side of a loss. And there are times where you loved your pick, and even after you lose, you still loved your pick. It's not your fault you lost. It's their fault that you lost. And when the broadcasting for Tony Romo was really, going in a positive momentum early on, in a positive direction early on, there was conversations they were going to re-up his deal and give him in the range of $10 million a year.
1: Well, and because Monday Night Football was going to go after him.
0: Right. And I said, man, if CBS gives Tony Romo $10 million a year, I'm getting a sex change. Clearly, not thinking that they would, and then they ended up giving him like $18 million a year. So that's their fault. Why should I be held accountable for that? Like, why should I turn into Janice because CBS made a mistake and gave him $18 million a year?
3: Oh, you already had the name picked out. You know, that works. Yeah. That works.
0: You know, they call me Show Prep Jesus for a reason. You know, I'm always prepared, always ready to go.
5: Well, I'm the go-to at 215 when you struck out on everything else, Rob Parker, and right. You know it.
3: There's a drop for everything around here. Speaking of drops, the scores have dropped in round three of the PGA Championship. Four-way tie for the lead right now between Rory McIlroy, Max Grazerman, Maverick McNealy, and Alex Smalley. McIlroy today is 5-under through 15 holes. In Major League Baseball right now, the Tigers and Jays are scoreless in the bottom of the sixth inning. And finally, Jonas, last night in St. Louis, as the Cardinals hosted the Royals, a group of enthusiastic male fans in the right field corner removed their shirts. Now, during the course of the game, male fans from other parts of the stadium began making pilgrimages to the right field corner where they also removed their shirts. It got to the point where there were thousands of shirtless men in the right field corner taking up four full sections, and it resulted in the Cardinals beating the Royals in 11 innings. Made such an impression that St. Louis manager Ollie Marmol has personally purchased a block of tickets for fans for those sections to have their tarps removed, if you will, for today's game and tomorrow's game, as he explained today to KMOV Television.
6: Yeah, it was just a really cool environment for our players. And I've had several of the guys last night and this morning come in and just talk about how cool it was to play in that type of environment here at home at Busch, especially after a long road trip. So wanted to recreate it and take care of anybody that wants to sit in that section and get after it.
3: That section has been dubbed the Tarps Off section, and all those tickets for today and tomorrow sold out today in less than 90 minutes. Back to you.
0: Wow. I mean, talk about what a fall from grace for a historic franchise.
3: What do you mean by that? It's a fun organic thing, and you're dumping on it.
0: That's where the Cardinals are at. Hey, take your shirts off so we can feel better about a team and try and win games. Are you serious?
3: What a Debbie Downer you are.
0: They had record low attendance last year. Record low. And this is one of the great proud franchises in all of sports. And please take your shirts off, guys, so we can have something to cheer for.
3: Fun, spontaneous, organic thing once in this filtered social media world, and you take a crap on it.
7: Ugh. Yeah, no, I got to take Jonas' side here. I think Yadier Molina is spinning in his grave. Right
3: well,
7: now.
3: Actually, in fairness to both sides, Keen on social media commented, quote, St. Louis used to be a premier baseball town. Now the manager has to buy tickets to give away so some drunk frat boys can take off their shirts. Stan Musial is rolling in his grave, unquote.
0: It's just like, what are we doing here? And by the way, does anybody think that he actually paid out of pocket for those tickets?
3: Yes!
0: Oh, really?
3: You're calling him a... My gosh.
0: So that makes it even worse that they need the money so bad they make the manager pay for the tickets.
3: What a callous view. What a callous view of sports, while people like me still maintain the innocence that caused us to fall in love with sports back in the day.
0: What a disgrace for an organization. What's next? What are you going to do? Whoopee cushion Wednesdays? Every Wednesday, come to the ballpark. We'll give you a free fart bag for your purchase of a ticket.
3: It's a joke. It's actually not a bad idea. By the way, in an unrelated story, don't check your mentions anytime soon.
0: Oh, getting bad.
3: Getting worse.
0: I heard from Andy Furman, he's pissed.
3: Well, good, he can add his name to the list.
0: Yeah, he's not happy. Well, hey, look, you know, you never know who's listening, man. And apparently, in St. Louis, you never know who's watching, because there wasn't enough last year that they got to, you know, buy tickets so fans can disrobe. Good. The St. Louis Cardinals have turned into Magic Mike. What a joke.
3: Magic Mike Matheny?
0: Yes. Well done. All right. It is Jonas Knox here on Fox Sports Radio. By the way, let me tell you about scams. This is important. All right. And I'm serious about this. Because every scam starts with one thing. It's your personal info being available to the wrong person. Okay, you know how you get those weird calls from numbers that you don't know? Or you get these random emails from companies and you're thinking to yourself, why do you have my information? Why do you have my number? Why do you have my email? Why is this available to me and to you? 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J-O-N-A-S. All right. It's coming up next here. We are going to have another tradition on the show. It's called Do You Care? And it's yours right here on FSR.
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0: Jonas Knox, Fox Sports Radio. Coming up top of next hour, we'll call it a little over 10 minutes from now. Somebody's not happy with this show. They are not happy. They have voiced their displeasure at this show. And you will hear from that somebody coming up here a little over 10 minutes from now on FSR. By the way, you can get us on X at the Jonas Knox. That's at the Jonas Knox. You can also follow along on Instagram as well, too, at Jonas Knox Show. Right now, though, it is time for this.
1: There are so many stories in the world of sports, and most of them are a complete waste of time.
2: TMZ reports.
1: Now,
0: let's get kinky.
1: Here's some of the big stories from the last week. But Jonas, the real question is, do you care?
3: I don't care!
0: And for that, we turn it over to our executive producer, Bo Benson, to find out what the hell's going on. Bo?
4: Well, Jonas, the NFL schedule obviously released this week. The Philadelphia Eagles, I believe, have like the seventh easiest schedule based on strength of schedule. However, they play four teams coming off of their bye weeks. Jonas, do you care?
0: Yeah, you know why I care? Because I love the guys that, you know, put together the broadcasting plan. Like, they're the ones that put these schedules together. And then afterwards they say, oh, well, there's no data that proves that playing a team on a short week or coming off a bye, like, the data doesn't suggest that. So we think it's blown out of proportion. How would you know? You're not playing. You don't know what a short week is like. You don't know. So this idea that, oh, that doesn't matter, those are the easiest schedules, I don't put much into preseason easiest schedules, because for the most part, we don't know how good these teams are going to be. You don't know when an injury is going to pop up. You got a wait and see approach with the NFL and the schedule. Next!
4: Gina Carano lost 100 pounds to make her bout with Ronda Rousey tonight happen. Jonas, do you care?
0: Yeah, have you seen her?
5: I love it.
0: Great. She looks great. She lost 100 pounds. And everyone's like, nah, this is fake. She didn't lose 100 pounds. And then you go look at interviews, you go, oh, wow, she actually has lost the weight. She got the fight coming up later on. Who knows how good it's going to be? You know, they're both haven't fought in like a decade plus. But good for them. They're going to battle it out later on. Next!
4: Jaguars quarterback Trevor Lawrence got a haircut in the schedule release video for the Jags. However, shockingly, he did not actually cut his hair. Jonas, do you care?
0: No, I don't care. This is like the Seth Rollins, Kyle Brandt, you know, spat that they had. And I was like, oh, my God, they look like there was legitimate heat there. And I'm like, dude, this is fake. Like, this is so fake. And then I'm watching the Trevor Lawrence video going, there's no way in hell that anybody who loves that man would let him walk around with hair like that after he got it cut. Next!
4: Garrick Higo missed the PGA Championship by one stroke after being penalized for being late for his tee time. Do you care?
0: Yeah, I care, man. The guy got screwed.
5: I love it.
0: Because think about it. We were talking about it on the show yesterday. So his tee time was 7:18. He showed up at 7:18 and 30 seconds. Isn't that still 7:18? I don't know about you, but when I look at my iPhone, I don't see seconds. I see hour and minutes. There is no seconds. So if I look at my phone and it says 7:18, it doesn't tell me if it's 30 seconds late. I think the guy got screwed, and it cost him some money because of it. Next!
4: Britney Spears terrorized Sherman Oaks, California this week. The notable thing, it was Wines of the World Liquor Store and Blue Dog, both
0: great.
4: The studio here. Jonas, do you care?
0: Yeah, I think it's wonderful. I think the story is wonderful. People don't know that when you work at Fox Sports Radio, you got options, all right? You got a Pollo Loco, you got Wines of the World, and you got the Blue Dog. And she banged out two of the three in one night. Brittany, come on back. Come in studio. We'll welcome you with open arms here at FSR.
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0: We have a three-way tie for the lead right now in round three of the PGA Championship between John Rahm, Aldrick Potgieter, and Maverick McNealy. Rory McIlroy is one shot back at 3 under par overall. Today, he's 4 under through 17. Xander Schauffele, also one shot off the lead at 3 under. Today, he is 4 under through 16 holes. McIlroy and Schauffele have each moved 26 spots up the leaderboard today. Also one shot back at 3 under par overall, Scottie Scheffler. Today, he is 1 under through 6 holes. In soccer today, Manchester City defeated Chelsea in the FA Cup Final 1-0 at Wembley Stadium in London. In Major League Baseball right now, the Tigers and Toronto Blue Jays tied 1-1 in the bottom of the 7th inning at Detroit. I'm Isaac Lowenkron.
15: I have children.
12: you had better start from the beginning.
1: Jonas Knox.
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1: That guy.
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1: The Prince of Darkness.
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0: You know, we are on the iHeart app. We're on hundreds of affiliates all across the country because we are. We're not just, you know, spitting a bunch of lies at you and manipulating the numbers and trying to give you some, you know, some fake information to try and make you think something that's not true. Like we tell you, listen, there's people that are listening all over. There's people that listen all over the world. And so when we opened up the show last hour, at the beginning of the hour, I was still a little distraught because I assumed something I shouldn't have assumed. I assumed that Andy Furman was my friend. I assumed that we had, you know, have this decade plus long relationship, that we were on the type of terms to where, hey man, you know, when these big horse races come up, can you please come on? Because you've handed out big long shot winners before. I think the horse he picked last time actually, or one of the horses he picked in his top three, actually won the race at the Kentucky Derby. I don't remember the name of it. The horse is not even racing this weekend, so who cares? But, you know, he comes on and it's like a tradition and people look forward to it and it's fun. And Andy Furman, like, operated racetracks for years and years and years. He knows his stuff. Like, he taught me how to, hey, this is what you look for in handicapping horses. So it's fun. And then I call him yesterday, or I sent him a text message yesterday. Hey, you ready? Come on, Preakness, baby. Let's have a conversation. I can't. I got a birthday party. And so I was pissed. Like, the guy's standing next to a bounce house or a pinata somewhere, and he can't take two steps to the left or right to get on his phone and call in and tell us which horse is going to run faster in a circle than the other horse? I think it's disgusting. I just didn't think anybody was going to hear it. And apparently they did. So without further ado, we welcome in the one and only Andy Furman, Fox Sports Radio host, horse racing blowhard. You get him on
1: X. Now that you got that off your chest. Now that you got that off your chest, you owe me something, okay? I listened last hour, and like you had like a commercial you talk about people with scams and a phone number.
0: Yeah, right? Incogni.
1: Right. I need that number because I want to have your number blocked, okay? I need to get that number. Okay. Do me a favor, please.
0: Okay, hold on a second. All right, let's everybody just relax here. Okay, everybody just relax. All right, we don't need to get violent on this show.
1: Right, okay.
0: Now, how did you know that we had maybe aired you out to start the show last
1: hour? How did I know? My whole name, I think all of Northern Kentucky knew. I'm getting phone calls. I had to take my phone off the hook. Hey, this guy on the radio is killing you. He's killing you. I said, what? What are you talking about? Really? I mean, I didn't think anybody listened to you. Really? Those are the same people that send you those texts. So I love it.
0: So apparently, you know, you heard our commentary. I was upset. Like, you're telling,
1: No, you shame me. You shame me into it. It's okay.
0: Okay. All right, what birthday party are we talking about? What are you guys going to, Chuck E. Cheese?
1: No, I got two sons, and their birthdays are very close together. One's on the Cinco de Mayo, and one was on the 14th. So we all decided to get the family together, and this evening we're going out to fine dining for a birthday little party. So I wanted to get ready. I wanted to get mentally ready. I wanted to shower. It's been such a long time, I forgot how to shower. I forgot how to turn the water on, you know? I shower like once a week. I go out of the house once a week, and I change my clothes every other week, okay? So maybe today it'll be a different day. I'll clean up. I'll look good. It takes me a time to do it, because I haven't done it in a while, you know? I forgot. That's why.
0: Hey, by the way, Andy, sorry to kill your game prep for that luscious dinner at Bob Evans later on. Sorry,
1: man. Actually, we're going through the Burger King drive-thru.
0: Okay, I'm sorry. You're going to get him birthday crowns? Those little paper
1: birthday
0: crowns? There you go.
1: Yes. That's King great. For a day, baby.
0: That's great. By the way, I brought one of those home for my son. He was 4 years old. He wouldn't even put it on. He was so ashamed.
1: You know what, though?
0: So.
1: If I would have known that, I would have called you during the week and could have mailed it to me.
0: By the way, you know, and I, just for the record, you know, this is not a shot at Andy's sons, because Andy's actually been great to my son. For my son's birthday, he sent him a sombrero. So that ought to tell you everything you need to know about Andy Furman and the way he treats my family. But also, I will say this. I wasn't trying to shame you into doing this. I was just insulted. I couldn't believe. All right, where's this? By the way, I don't want to give out your information, but where's this fine dining at that you guys are going to? What is it, Skyline? Where are you guys going?
1: It's okay. Can I tell you after the fact? Because I don't want the same people that called me up to show up at the restaurant. You know what I'm saying?
0: That's fair. Hey, when you go there, you're going to have a couple of drinks, a couple of cocktails.
1: No, I don't need that crutch.
0: Liver lube a little bit.
1: I don't need that crutch, really.
0: What do you mean? Come on.
1: I just, you know, I like fine dining, and I don't have to have a

0: alcohol crutch. I really don't.
1: 30 years, Andy. 30 years. All right. So, and by the way, that's also another true story. Would you tell the listeners, the audience, just so they know that you and I go back a long ways, would you tell them?
0: I'm embarrassed. I mean, do you have to bring that up? I mean, really?
1: Tell them
0: what?
1: How you met your wife and where you guys had your wedding. Please tell them. Would you please?
0: I was the PR director of the now rest in peace Latonya Racecourse, which has turned names to Turfway Park. Latonya Racecourse in Florence, Kentucky. I was the PR guy and she worked there and I met her there. But one day I'm driving to work and they have these reserved spots and PR director spot, general manager. So I drive there and I see someone parked in my spot. I get in the front door and said, "Who in the hell parked in my parking spot?" And it was a pretty little blonde petite female. And I fell in love at first sight. And I felt terrible. I yelled and screamed. So the next day I bought her some flowers. And after that, love bloomed. Love bloomed. Yeah. So then we're dating. And then all of a sudden, the general manager says, "You know, we really need a promo for opening night." This is opening night, 1984. So like a schmuck, I raised my hand at the staff meeting. I said, "I'll get married." He said, "What?" I said, "I'll get married." This is like, 3 weeks prior to, So I go home and I tell Wendy, I said, I told her we're getting married. "What?" She put the wedding together in 3 weeks. But to me, and she did a lot of work. She got the band, whatever. I don't know. She got everything, the limo, the whole deal. But for me, I had to find a rabbi that would marry us. It's not that easy. They'll get a rabbi to come to a racetrack to marry us.
1: Right.
0: And there aren't that many temples in the northern Kentucky, Cincinnati area. But I found one, all right? Rabbi Greenberg did it. And if you don't believe me, you could get the Sports Illustrated in 1984 in September because it was written up in Sports Illustrated. And so, and the bottom line is this. This is the kicker, okay? After the wedding, Rabbi Greenberg's son calls me up. Says,
1: by
0: the
1: way, I'm shocked it wasn't Rabbi O'Connor. Boy, what a stutter there.
0: Whatever,
1: Greenberg.
0: So his stutter. Son calls me up and says, I understand my dad's name was in Sports Illustrated. Can I get a copy? I said, "What do you mean, can I get a copy? Go down to the store and buy a freaking copy of Sports Illustrated." Really? I mean, he's calling me up for a copy of Sports Illustrated. Really? Amazing.
1: So you met your wife at a racetrack and you got married at a racetrack. And people wonder why we have you on as the horse racing expert. That's why. And that's how romantic you are. That's
0: and
1: how
0: it was opening night, Latonya 1984. And I said, anybody that brings a gift will get in free. We have 5,000 people. 5,000 people showed up opening night, but I did not get one gift. But I will say this, I worked for Sports Service for about 7 years. Delaware North Company is based out of Buffalo, Sports Service. They operated racetracks. They do the concessions at a lot of Major League Baseball parks. They were wonderful for me. I mean, they were great. They did the whole wedding. They did the catering. They did the band. They paid everything. They paid it all. So I love Sports Service. I love Delaware North.
1: Well, your wife is lovely. She's a wonderful person, and I'm just grateful that Rabbi O'Reilly thought enough of you guys to marry you at a horse track. I think that's great. Right.
0: Well, we've got an international. We have an international family. My wife's Canadian citizen. Okay, she did convert for the wedding, which was great. And our two sons are from Bulgaria, so I'm like the only one who speaks English, and I don't even do that well.
1: Andy, it's like the World Baseball Classic in your house.
0: There you go. FIFA World Cup.
1: So let's get into this here.
0: Yeah, okay? Can we get into this, please?
1: Enough with the fanboying here. Let's get into this.
0: All right.
1: So we got the Preakness coming up later on. By the way, should be pointed out, little bit of history. All right. We've got a little bit of history in this race because for the first time in the history of the race, we're talking decades and decades. For the first time, this is actually not going to be a Pimlico. This is going to be
0: Laurel
1: Park.
0: Laurel Park, right.
1: So yes. Pimlico under construction. All right. So Laurel Park, easy for me to say, is the spot for the race coming up later on. So tell me, Andy, who do you like here? I know you've been studying this hard as you get ready for this big giant birthday bash.
0: Don't make fun. Don't make fun now.
1: No,
0: really.
1: Listen, I would never do that. You guys are going to be at Chili's later. So I know you're getting ready for that big, fine dining birthday bash. So I know you've been preparing for this. All right. So what are we looking at in this race? All right. Give us some winners.
0: It's a full field, but the field's only 14 horses and there's a lot of storylines in this race, believe it or not. That's what I look for. You know, as a PR guy at heart, that's what I look for. And if you remember, last year, the winner of the Kentucky Derby was Sovereignty. Okay. And Sovereignty was trained by Billy Mott. Well, this year, Riley Mott, his son, has a horse in the Preakness, Incredibolt. Incredible to me is the horse that's going to win. All right. I think Incredible is going to win. And, you know, last year, the funny thing is though, Sovereignty did not run in the Preakness. Just like this year, the Derby winner is not running in the Preakness, right? Golden Tempo. And last year's Derby winner did not run in the Preakness again, which really is a downer for the Preakness because, you know, the Triple Crown is busted when you can't do that. But this year, Riley Mott, the son, is taking his horse, Incredible, going into the Preakness today. And I tell you, he didn't win the Derby, but he finished sixth in the Derby. But I think he's got a shot. The morning line was 5-1. I like Incredible to win with Jamie Torres, probably a relative of yours. Jamie Torres. What do you mean? There's nothing wrong with that. Jamie Torres in the Silks. We're in the Silks. Yes.
1: All right. So now if that's the, by the way, for anybody that's wondering, you know, my wife is Mexican. So if you're wondering the racial undertones, courtesy of Andy Furman, they are alive and well here on this show. C is correct. Whatever that means. But all right. So you like Incredibolt to win the race.
0: Yes.
1: All right. Now, are there any others that you look at?
0: Yes. Yeah, the second place horse, to me, another tremendous storyline here. I like Taj Mahal.
1: Oh, I love Indian food.
0: There you go again. Okay, but that's okay. It's all right. Taj Mahal is trained by Brittany Russell. Get this, though. Brittany Russell, she's based in Maryland. Obviously, that's where Laurel Park is. And for the last 3 years, she's been the top trainer in the state of Maryland. And the Preakness race is the last race in the Triple Crown that a woman trainer has never won. And if you remember, this year's Derby was won by Golden Tempo, and Sherry DeVoe was a trainer, and a woman, obviously. So this would be a great story if, in fact, Taj Mahal would even win it. But I think Taj Mahal is going to finish second. Inside post position is not going to be a great situation for a horse that runs on the lead like Taj Mahal does, but Taj Mahal, I think, is good enough to finish second in this race.
1: All right, and then who do you got to show? Who do we got to
0: you,
1: show?
0: I'd like to see
1: third.
0: You show. I'd like to show you. The hell we did! The hell we did! Oh, excuse me, that's the name of the horse.
1: The seven horse.
0: Yes,
1: I believe that's
0: horse.
1: A seven horse. That 15-1. Okay, there you go. I'm seeing 15-1 is the line on the hell we did. All right, there we go.
0: I like the hell we did, and the hell we did finished second in Grade 3 Lexington Stakes. That was in Keeneland. You were at Keeneland. You and Brady were there.
1: Oh,
0: I was there
1: great.
0: With you.
1: Yeah. What do they got? The Burgo there? Is that like the soup? Is it called Burgo? I think it's like
0: Burgoo,
1: a soup that they have. Yeah, Burgoo. Yeah, whatever. That
0: that's
1: too.
0: Okay. Yeah. All
1: it's right. Great, man. By the way, Keeneland. I have heard that Keeneland is actually nicer than Churchill Downs. Is that true?
0: It
1: is. That accurate?
0: And the funny thing is when we were Keeneland, did you notice on the other side of the infield, on the other side of the track, all those private planes that were flying in for that race?
1: Oh, yeah, big money there. Yeah, that was awesome. That was a really good time. That was another time I tried to get you to hang out.
0: State of the art.
1: Hang out with me.
0: I was there. What do you mean? I was there with you in Keeneland.
1: Yeah. No. Okay. You didn't hang out long enough.
0: Okay.
1: All right. Well, listen.
0: The hell we did has two wins and 2 seconds and 4 lifetime starts. So we like over here in, Incredibolt. And we got Taj Mahal second, and I like the hell we did third. All right?
1: Well,
0: good.
1: Andy, listen, we really do appreciate you hopping on with us.
0: The hell we did.
1: I mean, we know that there's a lot of there's a lot going on in your life. You're very busy. You've got a lot
0: not really.
1: Coming up later on. So I just want to thank Andy Furman. He's a good friend of ours. He did it yet again. And so, when you see Andy at, Fazoli's,
0: Am I doing the Belmont?
1: Yeah, I mean, I would assume. I don't know if you have a,
0: anything, okay?
1: Look, I don't know if you've got plans already at Hunt Brothers Pizza. I just wasn't sure what your plans were.
0: You're killing me, Smalls. So. You're killing me.
1: All right. So Andy, happy birthday to the kids. If you see Andy.
2: Happy birthday.
1: If you see Andy at Cheddar's Scratch Kitchen or Cask Southern Kitchen and Bar or Jaggers, just let Andy Furman know
0: please.
1: That you loved his picks today.
0: Why me? Why me? Really?
1: All right. By the way, hear Andy and Bucky Brooks coming up tomorrow on the show.
0: Oh, is that tomorrow? Oh, good.
1: Yeah, that's right.
0: Thanks.
1: Yeah.
0: Okay, great. Thank
1: all
0: you.
1: Right.
0: I lose track
1: love
0: of
1: you,
0: days
1: Furbag.
0: Sometimes. All right, my man. Be good.
1: See ya.
2: Oh my God. There's
1: a lot there. Andy Furman, Fox Sports Radio host, horse racing blowhard. You hear him with Bucky Brooks, Sunday morning, 6 to 9 a.m. Eastern time. At Andy Furman FSR is where you can find him on X, at Andy Furman FSR. Listen, people are listening. By the way, Taj Mahal is a great beer. It's a great Indian beer. Just want to point that out here. You know, there was a lot of things that were touched on there, a lot of countries. There's some people might have been offended by some of the content between Andy and myself. But listen, man, Taj Mahal's a great beer. Not making it up. Go research it yourself. AI that. Somebody use Claude and find that one. So there's his picks. Incredible Taj Mahal and the Hell We Did from the great Andy Furman here on Fox Sports Radio. All right, Jonas Knox here. You can get us on X at the Jonas Knox. You can find us on Instagram at Jonas Knox Show. Coming up next, though, we are going to tell you about how there's been an adjustment. There's been an adjustment in the NFL that actually benefits all of you. And it's yours here on FSR.
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0: Jonas Knox, Fox Sports Radio. We're going to get to some of the feedback on this show. Because there's you know, a few comments that have been sent in on social media that we are going to pass along to you as best we can without getting thrown off the air. Those will be hitting you in about 10 minutes from now. Just letting you know. So if you want to provide more, at the Jonas Knox on X, at the Jonas Knox on X, and we will fire off a few of those here. Again, coming up in about 10 minutes from now. I did want to mention this before we get into this NFL story. I did want to just bring this up here. Because we were going to bring this up earlier in the show, and then Andy Furman heard us bury him in the first segment, and then we had to adjust on the fly and things like that. And look, it's a lot going on, man. Right? This show's not exactly scripted, if you know what I mean. So we're adjusting on the fly, and it's in real time, but I did want to point this out. So Brendan Sorsby, who was referenced earlier as a little bit of a gambling joke, because listen, man, that's America's quarterback right there. Guy likes to gamble. I mean, he's placing like, you know, 20,000 wagers or 10,000 wagers or whatever it is he's wagering a day, 20 different bets a day. The guy likes to get after it. So Ross Dellinger of Yahoo, who covers college football, he's been all over this Sorsby stuff. And he reported that Sorsby's lawyers have requested from the NCAA an expedited resolution to his attempt to have his eligibility reinstated. Per the report, they are reporting that they told the NCAA that a legal challenge is imminent. All right. So basically what's happening here is Brendan Sorsby wants to know one way or the other if he can play college football this year or if he needs to go to the supplemental draft in the NFL. They're looking for answers. They want a resolution here. I have a resolution. I know the answer. The answer is, you will never see him play college football ever again. That's over. Man up and vanish like a fart in the wind. Gone. Not happening. They're not letting him back in. There's already been a precedent set that was, you know, Iowa State, that whole stuff that was going on. I think it was Hunter Deckers might have been the name of the kid. Similar situation, was betting on games. To think that the NCAA, to think that Brendan Sorsby or anybody representing Brendan Sorsby thinks he's got a legitimate shot in hell at getting back into college football after he admittedly, or at the very least, it was discovered he was betting on Indiana games while on the team. To think you've got a shot at getting in is preposterous. Now, does it offend me? Would it bother me if he got back in? No. It's another story. What do I care? Guy likes to gamble. So what? Andy Furman was on 4 minutes ago giving out picks. What do I care? But to think that he would have a shot to get back into college football after people knowing and finding out that he was betting on Indiana games while a player there. Oh, but he didn't bet against him. I get it. That's the Pete Rose argument. Totally get it. And it does make sense. Anybody that says it doesn't, you're not being honest about it. But you can't set a precedent that you can do that and we'll let you back in as long as you go to some treatment facility somewhere. So he's probably going to end up in the supplemental draft. They want an expedited, you know, version of whatever the ruling is going to be because they realize, hey, the clock is ticking. Are we getting in here? Or are we going to go there? And I just want to help him out here. You're not getting back into college football. I just start getting ready for the supplemental draft because his days of playing at the college level are over. At the Jonas Knox on X, at the Jonas Knox on X. By the way, brought to you by Incogni. 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All right, I'm going to take, this is how you know this show's real. I'm going to take a sip of my coffee on the air right now. By the way, it's not booze. Because I'm not Britney Spears, two doors over. Let me just take a sip here. Because I think that we need to have less at times in sports. Right? What I mean by that is there are so many. Have you ever gone on to say ESPN and gone on to ESPN Plus or whatever they're calling it now and seen how many games are on at one time? Have you gone on to Netflix to see how many documentaries there are? If you close your eyes, spin around three times and open them up, there will be four more documentaries about a wife who drugged her husband, dismembered him, and then got married to the dog afterwards. It's everywhere. There's content everywhere, all over the place, and it's all there. It's the restaurant with the big menu. What do you want to eat? I don't know. I just got to page 13. What are you going to have? So what the NFL has done is they've started to spread things out a little bit. They've started to put games on different nights, put games in different areas. And listen, I'm not the biggest fan of all these games being on all these different streaming sites, as we talked about earlier. You know, it gets a little confusing at times. The one thing I would say that I do like about what the NFL has done, Sundays are no longer the destination that they once were. You can get sentimental about that if you want, and that's fine. There's still games on Sundays. There's still majority of the games on Sundays, but there's a lot less than there was before. And there's a lot of conversations that we had on this air, on this network last year and in previous years, that there are some of the windows on a Sunday that are awful football games. Awful. It's why we have a segment on this show during the football season called the Thank God for Gambling Game of the Week. Because if not for gambling, who would watch that? Because that's, you know, paying tribute to the one game that was always in standard def when HD first came out. And so I look at, you know, the NFL on Sundays and I go, man, it's taken a back step, or it's taken a back seat and a step backwards to streaming and the other games of the week. Because the people that put these schedules together have told you, we are prioritizing different days of the week, holidays specifically, and big games on big days. Christmas, day after Thanksgiving, Thanksgiving, day before Thanksgiving, and you're seeing big time games that are going to be featured on there, much like they were when it used to just be Sunday Night Football or Monday Night Football. That's the priority. And I got to be honest with you, I'm into it. Because you're going to get to see more games by getting fewer on Sunday. You can actually watch these games. One of the things that I hate about college football is when there's a 8 p.m. Eastern time kick and there's two or three great games on at the same time. Oh, I use multi-view. I don't want to. Can I watch one game and then the other ones? I like the ability to be able to watch a game and not have to go back and forth so I can actually partake in what's happening in the game. I like that ability. The NFL at least is trying to give you that. Now, is it because they care about you being able to watch one game at a time? No, it's because they got more money from Netflix and some of these other streaming sites. I get it. But there is something to be said about standalone and having an opportunity to watch a game as opposed to trying to watch a game with all the other events that are going on. There is something to that. It does become a little bit more appointment television than, hey, throw everything on a Sunday, hope that you've got enough eyeballs or TVs in the house to pay attention, and if that doesn't work for you, get out to a sports bar and just deal with the drunk you're sitting next to. So you may not like the fact that they're streaming and all these different places on different days and all that, and I get it if you're a traditionalist, and I'm a traditionalist at heart, I get it, but I do like the fact that you could actually see more by getting less on Sundays. At the Jonas Knox on X, at Jonas Knox Show on Instagram. We'll get to some of the feedback here on the show coming up here just a couple of moments from now. But for all the latest, we turn it over to Sir Isaac Longcroft.
1: What's this about a documentary about the wife murdering the husband and then marrying the dog?
0: Oh, you know what I mean, man. There's some freaks out there.
1: Yeah, but freaks. Yeah, but back in the day, that used to just be a typical episode of Dateline NBC.
0: Yeah, I'm with you. Listen, tell me about it, man. Remember Taxi Cab Confessions? Remember that show on HBO back in the day?
1: I mean, I'd put any of those against the crap that we got to deal with today. I mean, you remember Keith Morrison? Well, was that the name of the host of Dateline NBC?
0: Oh,
1: that just
0: was it
1: added
0: Keith
1: to the
0: Morrison?
1: Chart. Yeah, I think it was Keith Morrison. You know,
0: great
1: it was
0: voice.
1: Like, oh yeah, it was like Carl thought he was about to buy himself a case of beer. Unfortunately, yeah. He was about to buy himself a case of murder.
0: Yeah,
1: they don't
0: great.
1: Do it like that anymore.
0: You're good at that, Isaac.
1: Well, you know,
0: you should do voiceovers for some of those murder documentaries. That'd be great. Imagine telling the missus about that. Telling, honey, I gotta go.
1: You
0: work at a Chargers game again? No, I'm doing a story about a neighbor who slept with the pool cleaner and then buried him in the air conditioner afterwards.
1: You do know it was part of the Aaron Hernandez movie, right?
0: Oh, that's right.
1: Yeah.
0: Yeah, you're the one who convinced him to murder that guy, right?
1: As much as I enjoy your attempts to promote my career, I was typecast as the announcer for his first college football game at Florida. Unfortunately, I don't have the range to delve into the dark side.
0: Now, by the way, speaking of documentaries, how many have there been on Aaron Hernandez? Like, we get it.
1: Yeah, boy, I know.
0: We get it, everybody. We know, we're well aware of what happened. Trust us.
1: Yeah.
0: We know. We got it.
1: Yeah, you know, it's... What's the phrase they have? Jumping the shark. Yeah, that's true. You know what's jumping the shark? The number of leaders at the PGA Championship in round three.
0: What a professional.
1: Damn
0: yeah.
1: Right. Hey, you throw anything at me, I can segue that baby into anything.
0: The best ping pong player on the planet.
1: And literally, I said that, it went from a four-way tie for the lead to a six-way tie for the lead. They're killing me. Matty Schmid, Nick Taylor, Aaron Rye, Ludvig Åberg, Stefan Jaeger, and Maverick McNealy all tied for the lead at the PGA Championship at 4 under par overall. And I had heard of a grand total of one of them before this tournament started. Rory McIlroy and Xander Schauffele are one shot back. Scottie Scheffler, back-to-back bogeys, so he's fallen off the pace. He is now 3 shots off the lead. In soccer today, Manchester City defeated Chelsea in the FA Cup final 1-0 at London's Wembley Stadium. Let's listen to the only goal of the match from the great John Murray on BBC Radio 5 Live.
2: Sky Blue coming forward, still Bernardo Silva slips to the right of the area. Haaland angles it across the flick from Semenyo. It's in. What a clever touch that was from one of the signings of the season, Antoine Semenyo, and Manchester City lead. It was dainty. It was clever. It had a bit of trickery and magic about it.
1: John Murray, the Keith Morrison of British soccer commentators, by the
0: Is
1: way.
0: He?
1: I don't know. I just made it up. It seems to fit, I guess. You know.
0: Yeah. No, Keith Morrison.
1: I'll go for that. I mean, he's the Keith Morrison of British soccer commentators. I don't know if he's done any murder documentaries for the BBC, but, you know, perhaps.
0: Still going strong, man.
1: I agree.
0: 78 years old.
1: I agree. We got. He's 78? Keith Morrison? All right.
0: Yeah.
1: All right. Anybody who doesn't like Keith Morrison is someone who I do not like. In Major League Baseball right now, the Toronto Blue Jays have gone up 2-1 at Detroit in the top half of the 10th inning. Rockies up 2-0 over the Diamondbacks top of the 2nd. Cardinals a 1-0 lead over the Royals in the bottom of the 3rd inning in St. Louis. And finally, Jonas, we have an update. It turns out that the people who began the whole shirts off spectacle at the Cardinals game last night that you have disavowed, you and Bo Benson have disavowed, they were members of the Stephen F. Austin University Club baseball team, not the baseball team of the university's athletic department, their club baseball team. And what's interesting is, you know, Stephen F. Austin is in Nacogdoches, Texas, if I'm not mistaken. So it was quite a commute there between there and St. Louis. So they're the ones who started that phenomenon last night. Back to you.
0: Boy. What's it like for the Cardinals right now? Oh, man, it was sweet. On a Friday night, we had a club team from Stephen F. Austin, 4 states away, drive up so they could cheer on our team with their shirts off.
1: What a jaded view of sporting fandom you have. You know, it's a good thing that your legions of fans on social media are not as jaded and trolling as you. I couldn't even say that with a straight face.
0: Why don't the Cardinals just, you know, like take the rest of the year off and let the Savannah Bananas host games there? Like just, you know, like put on a whole production. Like just do that.
1: I wouldn't tick off Cardinal fans on social media. Friendly.
0: Oh, what are they going to do? Take their shirts off?
3: What a joke.
0: All right.
1: All right.
0: Thank you, Isaac. Jonas Knox here on Fox Sports Radio. By the way, we are going to close up shop here with another edition of the Scraps coming up here in about 10 minutes from now. I did want to make mention of this, that there's been some feedback on the show we've done so far. You know, we always tell you, you know, if you don't like some of the stuff that you see, if then it goes to YouTube or whatnot, you can let us know in the comments. And some of the hosts, you know, and to each their own, we'll get upset about some of the feedback. I'd rather just acknowledge it, to be honest with you, because maybe, you know, some of you have a point. Like Sean, who writes in, this DEI hack C-Wad, Jonas getting a slot to fill a quota on air is less interesting than a cadaver on air with complete silence. You bleep. Another guy writes in, Monica Lewinsky Jr., spare us your bleep woke takes, you bitch. Stick to what you're good at. Sneaking bleeps into WNBA games and bleeping them out on the court. Now go listen to your Nickelback cassette tape in your rainbow-colored 90s Volkswagen and drive to West Hollywood. It's a Tacoma, for clarity. And clarification. Jason writes in, you bored op bleep. Do us all a favor and kick the bucket like all those bleep Santa Anita worthless horses you woke bleep. F you, bitch. At the Jonas Knox on X, at Jonas Knox Show on Instagram. And up next, we will close up shop with another edition of The Scraps right here on FSR.
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0: Jonas Knox, Fox Sports Radio. Coming up a little over 10 minutes from now, Carmen Vitale, Tracy Sandler will be taking over these airwaves. Always a fun listen. Make sure you stick around for that. So Carmen and Tracy, top of next hour here on FSR. That'll be 4 p.m. Eastern time, 1 o'clock Pacific. By the way, if you've missed any of today's show, you're going to want to catch the podcast. 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Right after the show, today's pod will be posted. 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You'll find today's full show posted right after we get off the air. I'll tweet out a link to that as well, too, at the Jonas Knox on X. That'll be at the Jonas Knox on X. I'll also post a link to the podcast in the IG stories for our Instagram page. It's at Jonas Knox Show on Instagram, at Jonas Knox Show. Follow along there. We post content throughout the course of the week. And it's a grand old time. Maybe some insulting tweets we'll throw in there in the IG stories also. But all that'll be there on Instagram at Jonas Knox Show. Right now, it is time for this.
1: Jonas,
2: you moron.
1: How could you not get to these stories?
2: You moron.
1: These are the scraps.
0: All right, executive producer Bo Benson, what the hell have we missed so far on the show?
3: So apparently the famous jockeys in horse racing, the Ortiz brothers, and Dodgers reliever Edwin Diaz, they're all implicated in cockfighting in Puerto Rico.
0: Yeah.
3: Via Facebook posts, which is really funny. I guess there were public Facebook posts with Diaz in a Dodgers uniform talking about come see reliever of the year Edwin Diaz at this cockfight.
0: Okay, so can I tell you the best part about this? And I think people might have, you know, taken this the wrong way, which was the goal. I just want to be clear on that. That was the goal. I hope that you took it the wrong way. But the fact that they were drawing such little attendance at these cockfighting events that they had to have Edwin Diaz wear his Dodgers uniform just to get people to show up, I think is tremendous. I think that says a lot about the Dodger organization. That's called global branding there, Bo. Okay. And as a Dodger fan, you should be proud of that.
3: Yeah. No,
0: we couldn't get anybody to show up when he was wearing his Mets jersey.
3: Exactly.
0: The second he got to the Dodgers, people started caring about the cockfighting ring. It's great.
3: Yeah. I love this idea that the Dodgers had no clue about it. Like, there were public Facebook posts, and you're telling me that the Dodgers didn't know about this before they signed him?
0: Here's the other part of this, and I'm not condoning it, and I'm not saying that it's okay to do or anything like that. That's not the case. But it's kind of like the Michael Vick stuff in the sense that there's a lot of people that grew up, and that's just kind of the culture. Like, it doesn't make it right. I'm not saying it makes it right. I just think there's a lot of people that go, well, that's normal. Like, that's kind of what we do here. And it doesn't, it takes somebody on the outside going, yeah, but that's not okay. Like, that's just not how this works. And from my understanding, Edwin Diaz didn't know that it was illegal. Like he thought it was legal there, but not legal here or something along those lines. So there is some confusion. I just don't know what sort of punishment this results in. You know what I mean?
3: Yeah, like, I don't think it results in anything, especially because Diaz is not playing right now.
0: They contact the Dodgers, say, like, how long is he going to be out? They got another 60 days. And then they just come out and say, all right, we've made the decision to punish him. He's suspended for the next 60 days.
3: Yeah.
0: Like, that's it. Come on. Like, what are we talking about here? All right. What else we got?
3: The NFLPA is holding the rookie, you know, introduction for all the newly drafted players. You're seeing them in their uniforms for the first time. Seeing those players in their uniforms for the first time, among those are Rams rookies Ty Simpson and Max Clair. However, there is a glaring issue with these uniforms they're wearing.
0: What's the problem?
3: They're wearing the old Rams jerseys that they just replaced this year.
0: Well,
3: so
0: okay.
3: If you buy a Ty, if you pull a Ty Simpson rookie card, theoretically he's going to be wearing the old Rams jersey that he will never wear as a player.
0: Oh, well, that makes it worth something, doesn't it?
3: You would hope so, but those jerseys were also so bad that you wouldn't want to see him again.
0: Because isn't that the because when baseball cards and memorabilia has a blemish or a mistake, they're usually worth something. Like,
3: yeah,
0: usually get like worth more. I can remember when the NHL had a lockout or whatever it was, and they finally came back. I was so excited to have the NHL back. I bought a Pittsburgh Penguins shirt, and they mispronounced, they misspelled Pittsburgh. And I thought, this has got to be worth something. It was worth nothing at all. So who knows? Maybe Ty Simpson's card will now be worth something because he's got the old Rams unis. I'll be honest with you. I don't know that there's that much of a difference between the two. But to each their own, you play at a giant gazebo, you get the jersey that comes along with it.
2: Jonas, son of a bitch.
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17: Moving day at the PGA Championship, Aaron Rye in first place right now. He's 5 under. Gang of people tied at second, about 5 tied at second for at 4 under. Rory McIlroy's 3 under, and John Rahm is also 3 under. A lot of people tied up in that spot. Toronto Blue Jays with a extra innings win over the Detroit Tigers. Dalton Varsho with an RBI single in the 10th inning to go ahead and get a 2-1 win. Kansas City and St. Louis, the Cardinals with a 1-0 lead in the top of the 5th inning. Bottom of the 2nd inning, the Rockies have a 3-1 lead over the Arizona Diamondbacks. In soccer, Manchester City defeated Chelsea in the FA Cup 1-0. That's at London's Wembley Stadium. Brendan Sorsby, NCAA Texas Tech quarterback, is seeking imminent, his eligibility reinstated imminently. He fell into uncertainty after an apparent gambling addiction surfaced. I'm Martin Weiss.
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20: Welcome, welcome, welcome. It is another Fox Sports Saturday. I'm your host, Carmen Vitale. I have Tracy Sandler with me as well. She's in L.A. I'm in Chicago. She's got the benefit of being face-to-face with our wonderful producers, Chris Perfett, Ian Roddy, and Martin Weiss, the news desk. It's a great Saturday. It's another great Saturday, Trace. How are you feeling?
21: I am feeling very, very good. I was actually wondering, is Chicago Marie today or just Chicago?
20: This is what you call a callback.
21: It's a callback.
20: From last week's show where I talked about how there had been things going around social media of cities and what their middle names would be and how

0: your favorite sandwich. If you're a follower of Dave Hellman, go ahead and tweet at him your favorite sandwich. He'll, especially if you're in Chicago. So we've done quite a few.
1: Okay.
0: But during this series, which has only been like 3 weeks old now because the weather just started to turn, it's probably been, yeah, we've done like three or four. We did one actually over the winter where we went to Lincoln Park and it was like -5 out.
1: Ooh.
0: But we did it anyway.
1: That's commitment.
0: At, North Buena Deli in Lincoln Park. That was great. Today, shout out to Bodega Bay in Wicker Park. That's where we went for our sandwiches. I got a salad because I have a wedding coming up.
1: Yes, you do. You definitely do. Though I have a question. When you don't have a wedding coming up, what is your favorite sandwich?
0: Oh, gosh. I don't know that I could like really answer that because it just depends on what I'm in the mood for. I mean, I'm Italian, so I always go for like, I usually go for some type of like prosciutto situation, mm-hmm. something that has prosciutto and soppressata and like the Italian cold cuts. That's probably my favorite. But then, I mean, there's a chicken Caesar wrap down the block that I love. And I love a good chicken Caesar wrap. You get me a good one and there's really nothing better.
1: Okay.
0: Does it now? And then it begs the existential question. Does a hot dog count as a sandwich?
1: It does not.
0: I'm with you. I think a hot dog is all its own thing.
1: And I feel like it so definitively just does not, but I know that we don't. Other people believe differently than we do. I had trouble getting that out. But other people believe very differently. Yes.
0: Is a hot dog a sandwich? Now, the other thing is an Italian beef a sandwich? Now, objectively, probably yes. But I also think Italian beefs are their own thing. And that's a very Chicago thing, if you're not familiar. It's somewhere between like a pastrami and a sandwich and like a Philly cheesesteak. Because you use beef, but it's like shaved really, really thin like pastrami.
1: Okay.
0: And then they put what's called jardinière. This is making me hungry all over again. Which is pickled like veggies, and it's like this special kind of sauce that's very traditional to Chicago.
1: Is that
0: so you
1: what
0: can get hot jardinière,
1: was?
0: You can get mild jardinière, you can just get straight up sweet peppers.
1: Is that what the bear was? Like, is that
0: yes.
1: how it started? That's okay.
0: That's Mr. Beef. So Mr.
1: Okay.
0: Beef is like they say that they're the original. I think Al's is more the original here in Chicago. Al's
1: okay.
0: Italian Beef. The one on Taylor Street. But yeah, this is more than anybody wanted to know about the Chicago food scene. But
1: well, I would say you come for the sports takes, but you stay for the sandwich recommendation.
0: Yeah, like, I think this is, you know, the best of all worlds at this point. Food and sports are so synonymous with each
1: 100%.
0: Other too.
1: They completely go together.
0: And until recently, the only redeeming quality about going down to watch the White Sox play baseball was the fact that, Sox Park, I won't even call it by what its name is because it's dumb. Which it's Wright Field now. They have the best food of any major league ballpark I've ever been to.
1: I did not know this.
0: They had to draw people somehow because the baseball has been so bad.
1: That's fair.
0: Up until now when they're over 500. It's Crosstown Classic. We're going to get to that in a little bit. But first, before we get too far into this, I do want to start talking about the NFL schedule release because that's what happened on Thursday.
1: Yes, it did.
0: And the NFL has made a holiday out of this. Now, each team knows their opponents once the season is over because they know, obviously, what place in their division that they finished. And so then that gives them the matchups of which opponents, you know, if you're fourth place in the NFC North and the NFC North is playing the NFC South this year, well, then you're going to play the fourth place NFC South team mm-hmm. and so on and so forth. So you know the opponents in advance, but you do not know until mid-May when your team is going to be playing each opponent and how many primetime games they're going to have, how many short weeks they're going to have, when their bye week is going to be. So the NFL has made a whole holiday. And it is the Super Bowl for internal creative departments teams.
1: That's a good statement. I think that's very true.
0: As someone who worked in one of these departments for a team, it is, you work, I'm not kidding, all year for it. Like, The ideation process starts literally right after you're done with, they're like, oh, well, next year we can do this. And it's the weirdest fire drill because you don't actually get the schedule that much ahead of time if you're a team.
1: No, you don't. You and think everybody would be surprised at how little ahead of time a team gets a schedule.
0: Yes, like literally it's hours, and it's such a state secret. Like, I want to pull back the curtain a little bit on this before we get into what our favorites were from this year, because I think it's such a funny process that nobody really knows how it works. So.

0: the way that it worked for the Tampa Bay Buccaneers when I was there, is our CEO would get a phone call from the league, and over the phone, like a landline phone, he would be read the schedule and he would handwrite it on a piece of paper. And
1: what
0: then,
1: if you wrote it wrong?
0: Right. No, I mean, like, this is, there's a lot of room for human error in this entire process, sure, which is hysterical. So he's writing the opponent, the date, the time, if they have it, and then what network it's on. And then that gets, like, that's kept under lock and key, this literal, like, piece of paper, like notebook paper. And then if your department needs to know the schedule in advance, for instance, the creative department, mm-hmm, that has to edit whatever video and all the footage that they've shot into the right order or however they've decided to do it, this is like, this happens at like noon, day of, that the schedule's coming out. So it's only like 6 hours notice. And then you have to get, then that has to get to the creative department head. Only the head of the department could then go and make a single photocopy of the handwritten whatever. And then they could take it back to their desk. And then from there, you could not copy it again. It was just like, you could take that physical sheet of paper to the creative department, and whoever needed to edit it into the right order could do that. And then it would kind of get like word of mouth disseminated from there. Mm-hmm. So as a staff writer, I didn't even have 6 hours heads up, and I had to have like things, previews ready to go for like every matchup, and like, or just like kind of an overarching whatever. I had to like write a bunch of stuff about the schedule, like 5 things to know about the schedule, mm-hmm, or this, that, the other. And like, I had like maybe a couple of hours.
1: You don't get a lot of time. Beat reporters same. We get a little time, but not much. I mean, very, very little time. So it's such an event, and it's so stressful. I mean, honestly, it's so funny too, because listening to you talk about it that way and breaking it down, you would think this was a matter of national security.
0: Exactly. I'm like, you would think these were the launch codes. Like, you would literally think these were the launch codes.
1: And I know billions of dollars are at stake because of the TV deals and the revenue and all of the things, but you literally would think that this was a matter of national security, that if somehow someone found out that in week 4, Tampa Bay was going to New Orleans before they were supposed to, like, everything would just fall apart.
0: I don't know why. I guess it's because the NFL, like I said, likes to have the pomp and circumstance and stay relevant each month. So like each month of the calendar year, you can point to a specific NFL event that happens in that month, save for like July. No, not even, because like,
1: no,
0: at the end of July, the training camp's
1: training
0: open.
1: Camp starts
0: and June is like mini camps. And so, yep, like you get 6 weeks in there, but like each month there's still like a marquee NFL event. And that's what May is. Like May doesn't have one because obviously the draft is in April. And so then May, it's just like OTAs are starting, like offseason programs are starting. Rookie mini camp doesn't move the needle. So they've like manufactured schedule release to be this crazy thing. So then now every team pours over, like I said, it's a year-long process of figuring out what you're going to do for your schedule release video. And this year was so interesting to me because I thought that it's notable to say that every team, save for, I guess, the Arizona Cardinals, mm-hmm, so many teams came out and said, like, our schedule release will not be AI. Like, they, mm-hmm, everybody took a stand against AI, again, save for the Cardinals. And the Cardinals were chastised for using AI.
1: Mm-hmm. The Chargers, that Halo game, I'm not super familiar with it. Was that not AI?
0: No, that was, they made it a point to say they worked with the creators of Halo.
1: Okay.
0: And Halo is a massive video game franchise, has been for years and years and years and years. They made it a point to say, hey, we worked with the developers of Halo,
1: okay,
0: to do this. None of this is AI. It is all done with them, like in conjunction with their, their director of social, Megan, she like put out a tweet where she tagged all of the individual creatives that were involved with it. And the Chargers have become the gold standard. So let's start there with our faves. Because that was obviously my favorite. It is every single year for the most part. I mean, the Titans had the one year where they were on, but they've got Broadway. That's such a cheat code to just go and talk to people on Broadway. But the Chargers are the gold standard for everything. Their content is so layered, and they use schedule release as a way to just roast all of their opponents, but it's so well done and so meticulously well done that like you have no choice but to respect it. And that this year was no different. I mean, you would have to go through, I mean, I've scoured Twitter to like see the different screenshots and stuff because you would probably have to watch their schedule release video, which was like 5 minutes.
1: It was long.
0: You would have to do that like 100 different times to catch 75% of all of the stuff that went in there, all the little details, all of like the little jokes, and they blend pop culture and like clearly their people are terminally online like the rest of us. Mm-hmm. And it's so layered. It's my favorite.
1: So I normally agree with you on the Chargers, and I did think it was really well done. I had one bone to pick, and perhaps this is me being over sensitive or to people's feelings or whatever. I thought their roasting of Keon Coleman for the Bills was really not in the best of taste.
0: Yeah, I mean,
1: I did not like that. I think you could have done it in a way that was a little less, I don't know.
0: Well, to be fair, they used the Cam Newton.
1: They did.
0: Like, it wasn't them saying it. No, it was Cam Newton saying it.
1: But they still, so I didn't, I just, for me, just for me, I did not love it. The thing with the cookies and you're our guy. I mean, it just, I felt like probably could have done something else when it comes to the Bills. There's plenty of choking going on in the organization when it comes to playoffs. I just felt like, and I think I'm being like so oversensitive to this. I understand that, but like, it's Mental Health Awareness Month and we're seeing a lot of things happen with athletes. And I just felt like, did they really have to do that? It just felt, that to me felt super mean spirited. And normally I think they do it great. And the rest of it I thought was great. But normally I think they do such a great job. And I think normally they do roast in a way that is still funny and appropriate and, you know, pushing the envelope and all of that. I just thought that was in very poor taste.
0: Well, the quote from Cam isn't short either. So they spent quite a bit of time.
1: Yes, they did. It would have been one thing if they just were like, he liked cookies and then they moved on. I mean, it was they spent a long time on it. So that was my one, gripe
0: bone to pick
1: with the Chargers. And so
0: also wondering, the Chargers did do the thing that we were all curious if they were going to do.
1: Of course.
0: We don't have to talk about it, but when New England came up, because New England's on their schedule, they did the thing.
1: Yes,
0: and
1: they did.
0: I thought it was tame enough. I really did.
1: They did a good job with that. If you were going to do it, you couldn't have done a little. I mean, and I get it. It was the Cam Newton code, but anyways, that was my one bone to pick. Otherwise I think they did a great job and it's so clever as usual. I don't know why it just like kind of hit me wrong. And,
0: it's fair to bring up that it's mental health awareness and that these are young guys and you want them to be able to have the freedom to, you know.
1: And we've just seen a lot of very tragic things happen with young
0: athletes
1: recently.
0: You want them to, like be given some grace, all of that kind of stuff.
1: Yeah. That was my
0: one. Who was your favorite?
1: So I know it's a cheat code, but I did think the Titans was amazing.
0: I mean, yeah.
1: It was best. And I also really liked the Falcons. Like the whole, I think they were very clever, in their video and all of that. But the Titans, I just think it was so perfect. And it made me wonder, like, did they have to get these people's permission to use their photos or did they just use these people's photos?
0: Oh yeah. No, they
1: of course
0: definitely
1: they have to.
0: Do.
1: But it just was so funny. And the people's different reactions, like some people were like, no, I'm not Jerry Jones. What are you talking about? I'm so-and-so from, I think he was from like London. And then other people who were like, just not into it. But I do think it's really a clever way to do it. And it's funny and it like moves quickly. And I know I did love it. The Falcons definitely made me laugh.
0: Yeah. The Falcons.
1: I'm sorry.
0: Going
1: the Titans,
0: along with
1: Titans made me laugh,
0: the
1: but the
0: no
1: Falcons
0: AI,
1: did make me laugh.
0: Going along with the no AI stuff too. The Packers was very, very intricately done.
1: Mm-hmm.
0: They worked with the Robot Chicken Studios to construct this set essentially of like claymation, like stop motion animation, like that kind of animation that Robot Chicken is so well known for.
1: Mm-hmm.
0: And they went through, like, they released a video then too of like the behind the scenes of them all like painting each individual thing.
1: Which
0: and like
1: amazing.
0: How like it was just such a funny thing because I feel like so many teams went after the AI issue by like going the other direction
1: mm-hmm.
0: and being like, we're going to do it like old school style. We're going to do it like, you know, we're going to do something really, really intricate. We're going to show you that you can still do this without having to get AI involved. One of my favorites. And I was like, oh no, I have the same algorithm as the New York Jets.
1: Oh my God. Me too. I follow that account.
0: I love that account. It's, okay. If you haven't seen it, it's, I don't know if anybody out there, your algorithm populates the videos
1: where it's now.
0: Paint mixing.
1: Mm-hmm.
0: I know it will now. If you're listening to this, they mix like two different colors to make another color, and then they name that color. And it's like, it's one of those ASMR kind of just very visually satisfying videos that like just catch fire on the internet because like we all just need a break for our brains. And the Jets did that. And then on top of that, each of the two colors that they started with for each team had something to do with the team.
1: Mm-hmm.
0: So like the Titans, for instance, was like Bachelorette blush. And like Dolly's blue jeans or something. And I was like, okay, that's brilliant. Like, so there was like little clever things. And then they, you know, it made the Titans blue. And like, that's how they revealed their opponents. And that's also something that's very easy then to splice and get together when we're talking about all of that time that you're just like, it's a fire drill
1: yep.
0: for these creative departments that you can shoot each of those individually. Cause again, you know, the opponents, and then you can very easily put them in order once you get the schedule. So hats off to the Jets. Hats off to honestly every single creative department across the league. It's not an easy task. It's such a bear of a thing, but it's so much fun and it's so rewarding when you get to see your visions come to life. So congratulations to all of the internal creative services teams across the league. That was your Super Bowl. Hats off to you. And for right now, hats off to us because we have to get to a break. On the other side of this, we're going to talk a little bit of baseball as well. So you're listening to Fox Sports Radio.
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0: us is, of course, Break Benjamin.
1: Yeah, so I am a big fan of the Halo games, yes. And this plays in a really nasty part of the second game. I'm not going to bore you with the details, just giant aliens coming at you everywhere.
0: Wow, okay.
1: Just, I just have this seared into my brain. It's one of my highlights playing Halo, so...
2: Well,
1: I love the Halo. I love the Halo schedule release. I mean, my Lions did almost nothing because they're teed off about last year, so I had to live vicariously through them.
0: That's fair. I mean, the Chargers are the gold standard. If y'all haven't checked out their schedule release video from this past week, it is Halo. It is very well done. They push the envelope a little bit, as Tracy and I talked about last segment. I'm Carmen Vitale, Tracy Sandler. That was Chris Perfett, who is controlling our music today. It's such a fun, it really is a fun thing though, that I'm really glad that the NFL did a good thing by making it kind of like a holiday thing, in my opinion, because of being on the other side of it and getting to create these schedule release videos. It's a good time.
3: You know what else is a good time?
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0: Yeah, it is.
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0: Well, it may not be football season, but it is baseball season.
3: Woohoo!
0: And it actually feels like it outside. Like I said, I'm in Chicago. The weather is like 80 degrees. It's sunny. And... it couldn't possibly be a better day for game two of the Crosstown Rivalry Series, the Crosstown Classic here mm-hmm. in Chicago between the White Sox and the Cubs.
3: It's rivalry and weekend all over the league.
0: It is rivalry weekend across the league. It just so happens that the rivals that are taking or the rivalry that's taking place in Chicago is between the two Chicago teams. It's such a fun thing. I grew up directly west of the city, so I kind of got to choose my own path, choose my
3: mm-hmm.
0: fighter.
3: Mm-hmm.
0: So I am a Sox fan because I realized that the Cubs were on WGN when I was growing up. And so they have a much like larger fan base. They just have like kind of a national fan base and nobody outside Chicago likes the Sox. So I was like, I'm going to like the Sox. And then in 2005, they won a World Series. And then in 2014, they hired me to be an intern. So I'm a Sox fan, been a Sox fan. However, I don't hate the Cubs, even though this is a really legit rivalry.
3: Mm-hmm.
0: If you're going to bring a championship to this city, I'm not going to be mad at you.
3: That's fair.
0: So, but this weekend, I am not a Cubs fan at all. I am absolutely a White Sox fan, and it is happening at Wright Field right now. The Cubs did win last night, 10-5. Their bats woke up after scoring, I think, like 5 runs over their last like 4 games. They got double that, in one game against the Sox, and the juices were flowing clearly. The Sox are still at 500. This Crosstown Classic is actually, a historic one because both teams are over 500 for the first time, and I don't even know how long.
3: That's crazy that they're both, that it's such a big thing. It's, I mean, like, which makes sense, I guess.
0: Even, like, if the Cubs are good, it very rarely are the Sox also good. And vice versa. Like, both of these teams are never really good at the same time, because Chicago couldn't handle itself. It would be way too much. Like, if you want to get the city of Chicago to spontaneously combust, you put the Cubs and the Sox in the World Series, and like, that will signal the end of days.
3: But it's
0: a really fun thing that both teams like are at least competitive. Sox are second in their division. Cubs are leading theirs. Cubs are second in the NL overall, right ahead of the Dodgers. I think they're 2 games ahead of the Dodgers.
3: Yeah.
0: Tracy's Dodgers.
3: And the Dodgers have a little bit of an injury update this week. Apparently this year's injury of the season is loose bodies in a pitcher's elbow.
0: That just sounds gross.
3: It sounds terrible. So, Edwin Diaz, who's dealing with some other stuff right now, he had surgery for it. He should be back after the all-star break. Tarek Skubal from the Tigers is dealing with it. And then Blake Snell, who came back for one start and pitched a few innings. He now has it. So it's TBD as to whether he's going to have surgery, but this seems to be the injury of the summer, which I think is the kind of thing of the summer you don't want.
0: You want a song
3: of the summer. You want a cocktail of the summer. You don't want an injury of the summer, but that seems to be where we're at. Not great.
0: Well, why don't we see what what's going on just across the world of sports this summer and actually what's going on right now. While we check in with Martin at the news desk.
2: Well, all summer, you know, OTAs are coming up. You know, mm-hmm. you have the NBA Finals. I'm just joking. All right. Earlier today, the Toronto Blue Jays beat the Detroit Tigers 2-1. Dalton Varsho with an RBI single scoring Vlad Guerrero Jr. That one was 10 innings. Top of the seventh inning, the Cardinals lead the Royals 3-1. Bottom of the fourth, it's a 3-1 lead for the Rockies over the Diamondbacks. Going to the bottom of the second, scoreless between the Orioles and Nationals. Top of the second, Philly has a 3-0 lead over Pittsburgh. They jumped out to that one in the first inning. Bottom of the second inning, Miami and Tampa Bay are both scoreless. And at the PGA Championship, you got Aaron Rye in first place right now at 5-under. John Rahm's moved up now into one of those ties for second. He's at 4-under, just jumped up from 3. It's been real jammed up in this. Let's see, right? Rory McIlroy is now 3-under. Patrick Reed, 3-under as well. Nick Taylor now alone in second place at 4-under. Let's see. And then in soccer, you had that's hockey. 1 second here. Manchester City, there we go, defeated Chelsea.
0: There we go.
2: In the FA Cup Final, 1-0 at London's Wembley Stadium. In college football, Texas Tech quarterback Brendan Sorsby, a big NIL transfer portal guy that they got this offseason, he's trying to get his eligibility reinstated. That lawyer said to the NCAA, a legal challenge is, quote, imminent. His status fell into uncertainty when an apparent gambling addiction, which prompted him to seek inpatient treatment, came up. It was about 2 weeks ago that his report surfaced that Sorsby hired attorney Jeffrey Kessler to assist with his efforts to go ahead and get back on the field. In the NHL Eastern Conference, second round game two, Montreal has a 3-2 lead on Buffalo. Canadiens yet to lose 2 in a row this postseason, 1-1 in series clinching games this postseason NBA with an off day. Ladies, back to you.
0: Thank you, Martin.
3: Thank you, Martin.
0: And now, to talk a little bit more about the holiday that is NFL schedule release, we have friend of the show, probably best friend of the show at this point.
3: I think it's fair.
0: The Athletic Football Show's Dave Hellman. Hi.
4: Hey, guys.
3: Hey, Dave. How's it going?
4: It's going great. Happy to be on.
3: I just have a very important question to start us off.
0: Please do.
3: And okay. I need to know, for Sandwich Saturday, Dave, what is your go-to sandwich? This is what the people want to know right now.
4: Like type of sandwich or place?
3: You get to choose.
4: I mean, the beauty of living in Chicago is that you can change up the place an infinite number of times. There are so many good delis and sandwich shops in Chicago. Me personally, I'm a little bit of a traditionalist, and I want something I want something that's not going to end my day, you know? Mm-hmm. So I'm looking for like cold cuts. I like something with like turkey on it. Turkey, maybe like salami. I mean, an Italian is always good, but maybe even lighter than that. Like I said, like maybe with some turkey on it. Love like red vinaigrette, get some onion on there. It's in Chicago, so I'd love some spicy jardinera on there as well. I need a good mix of textures, like crunch with the meat. Like a turkey and maybe like capicola sandwich with some cheese and a whole bunch of roughage on it is like my ideal sandwich.
0: Yeah. You'd think he lived in Chicago his whole life, the way that he just rattles off Chardonnay. I'm so proud of him.
3: Yeah, that was very impressive.
0: I did say that I talked about Bodega Bay today. So if you're in the Wicker Park neighborhood of Chicago, go check out Bodega Bay. It is an actual corner store. They have household essentials on top of all the drinks that you could want. And yeah, it's right in the heart of Wicker Park.
4: The chopped cheese and the burgers look really good. Like I said, I just didn't want to have to take a nap after lunch today.
0: Yeah, that's fair. All right. Well, the NFL schedule release was this week. And as someone who also worked for a team, Dave was with the Dallas Cowboys for 10 years, if you didn't know. What did this week mean to y'all when you were working in the building, within the walls of the Star? And how sad or happy are you to not have to deal with that anymore?
4: Oh my God. I mean, happy, because really, the crazy thing about schedule release week, now that I don't work in an NFL building, is just how stress-free it is compared to, I mean, I think it probably goes without saying, because of the amount of effort and production that goes into the schedule release videos that we all see every year. But like, the planning for that starts in January, and the social teams are pitching ideas, trying to book celebrities, you know, like if there's a famous fan of the teams, like, can we get in touch with them? Are they interested in doing this? What's an idea that they're going to want to work on? When can we book them to be available to make the video with us? How long is it going to make, or how long is it going to take to make? Those videos are like 4 month efforts. And so, and on top of that, there is like the stress of when are we going to get the schedule? When are we going to have the games? How long are we going to have to put this together? Am I going to get fired because I accidentally leaked a game 2 days ahead of time when I wasn't supposed to? It is such a stressful proposition being on the inside of making those videos and putting the schedule out. And this year, I barely know what happened, and it felt really, really good. I have a tremendous amount of respect for the people that put all that stuff together because I know how much goes into it.
3: Well, you mentioned potentially getting fired for a leak, but leaks are now part of the whole week. I mean, by the time you get to Thursday, we have a relatively decent idea of the NFL schedule. Obviously, there's a lot we don't know, but that is something that the NFL has made a thing of over the week, which I think kind of goes to Carmen's point. Like, the NFL makes everything a holiday, and so somehow it is not schedule release day. It is schedule release week. And, I mean, you got to give them props, right, Dave? I mean, the NFL knows how to do it right.
4: I mean, they're diabolical. They know how to turn... They know how to turn the most boring stuff in the world into a week-long event. And, like, don't get me wrong. I get excited about the schedule release. Like, I want to know when the big games are happening, and I want to know who's playing on the holidays, but you can't convince me. My joke is, like, this meeting could have been an email. Like, right. you could just drop this in an email for everybody.
0: Literally could just be
3: totally a graphic on the team's Instagram page, and we're good to go.
4: But why would you do that if you can turn it into a week-long event and, put out a new game every 12 hours or whatever it is they do? It's inspirational how committed they are to creating content.
0: Well, more than the actual schedule release then, came the actual schedule, and you get to see, like, what teams get screwed over with bye weeks, or they've got back-to-back games against, like, the Bears, for instance, play back-to-back games against both Super Bowl teams from last year. But they do get a week 10 bye, which is nice. Looking around the league and looking at how the schedule shook out for a lot of these teams, did you see any that were particularly egregious?
4: You know, I think everybody thinks that they got screwed by the league office. And
3: everyone
4: gets
3: it.
4: Especially in this day and age where, you know, Friday games aren't a short week anymore, apparently. That's what the NFL has told us. I'm sure everybody is worried about the amount of rest that they're getting down the stretch run. I did see one interesting one that the Baltimore Ravens' last four games are all against the division. So the final month of the season, you're playing the entire AFC North. You're playing somebody twice. I don't remember who it is, but like to spend like the whole second half of December into January playing division games. I mean, that's going to go.
0: The Bears play all three of their division opponents for their last three games of the season.
4: Yeah, I'm sure the Ravens aren't alone. Yeah, if the Bears are doing it as well. I mean, and I think that's the NFL's goal, is to maximize what's on the line in the final 3-4 weeks of the season. I don't necessarily know if I think it's fair, and I don't blame people for complaining about that or being upset about it. But like we said, content is king.
3: And how do you feel about? I mean, the 49ers, we know how they feel about it. About them going to Australia and then later in the season, Mexico City. And then a lot of the fans are up in arms because they gave the Rams the Monday night game the next week after that. But the 49ers, a Sunday early game. And there's a lot of talk among the fandom. I'm sure this will shock everybody that there's like a conspiracy theory around this.
4: I really appreciate Kyle Shanahan being willing to complain about it and being willing to make it known that he thinks it sucks. And, you know, it's not terribly fair. And it's the Rams home game that's going to Australia, right?
3: Yes, it is. It's the Rams home game.
4: And so that sounds like a noble sacrifice, but if you've ever been to a Rams Niners game at SoFi Stadium, you know it's not.
3: No, it's not.
4: That place is a sea of red when the Niners come to town. So, I don't blame the 49ers for being pissed one bit. And like I said, I think it would be easy to be diplomatic and say, like, well, we'll play wherever the league tells us to play. But Kyle Shanahan's got enough skins on the wall to be like, ah, this kind of sucks.
3: And he always tells the truth. He's not a good liar.
4: Yeah. But, I mean, at the end of the day, what are you going to do? I mean, the international schedule is getting bigger and bigger. There's like, what, there's like 9 of them this year. There's some crazy amount, and I don't see it slowing down. And so I guess my copium would just be like, back in the day, there were only a handful of teams that had to do this. And it's like, okay, well, is this really fair? But at this point, every team in the league is playing on 1 or 2 short weeks, and so many teams are going overseas. And I really, within the decade, I would guess every team in the league is going to play an international game once a year. Like, that just kind of seems like where we're heading. So
0: yeah,
4: it's not necessarily fair, but that's the business that we're in. And I don't think it's going to change.
3: Life is not fair.
0: Life is not fair. Life's tough. Get a helmet. That was my quote from my middle school graduation speech, and it came from Boy Meets World. Dave, thank you so much for joining us. Go exercise our dog a little bit and go pick up your tux for our wedding.
4: Thank you for putting my errand list onto the radio. I appreciate that. And I will talk to you all later.
0: That was The Athletic Football Show's Dave Hellman. 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And before we do that, we're going to get to the do's and the don'ts of the week. So stay tuned. 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
0: Ooh. This is a vibe. Welcome back into Fox Sports Saturday. This is a perfect vibe, actually, for it just being a lovely Saturday across the country. I hope where you're listening from, you're having a great day. I'm Carmen Vitale, that's Tracy Sandler, and we've had a great show so far. We have a whole other hour coming up, but I really enjoy talking through some of the, like, peeling back the curtain a little bit on what happens in the NFL for schedule release week and what that means to all of these teams. Talked a little bit of baseball. We're going to get to the NBA next hour, but for right now, it's the do's and the don'ts of the week.
17: Highlighting the do's.
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17: And putting a spotlight on the don'ts.
19: The subject brings me no joy.
20: Don't do that.
0: That's insane.
17: It's time for the do's and the don'ts in sports.
0: All right, I'm gonna start with a little bit of a short one. Dude, just dig my grave for me already.
3: Whoa.
0: I know.
3: What is that?
0: I know. Dude? I'm so old, Tracy. We are so old. I think you'll appreciate this.
3: What?
0: Did you know this just happened yesterday? Madam Schefter reported. Like father, like son.
3: Yes.
0: Charles Woodson Jr. has committed to the University of Michigan.
3: I know. It's a lot of excitement for us Michigan kids. Right, Martin? Let's go. Yes.
0: I know. I think it's funny that I don't know if this was one of yours, but I'm bringing it up. Because I just, for whatever reason, man, this hit me. I'm like, no! Charles Woodson isn't old enough, because if Charles Woodson's old enough to have a son that's committing to play college ball, that means that I'm old too.
3: Well, Charles Woodson is significantly older than you.
0: He is, but like, not by a lot.
3: I'm gonna go out and say he's older than you by a lot.
0: I don't know. I mean, it's like, you know, I had the same existential crisis when Asante Samuel Jr. started playing in the NFL, and I was just like, I remember watching Asante Samuel when he was on the Eagles as a kid. Like, it's just, you know, when you get the guys that you grew up watching now having kids that are old enough to play, it's I'm going through it. All right,
3: I'm just, please don't dig your grave. I don't want that to happen.
0: Oh no, I'm not gonna dig it. I think people should start digging it for me though.
3: No, I'm gonna encourage people to not. That's a don't anybody. to dig Carmen's grave. That's my big don't of the day. Thank you very much. But I do understand what you're saying. It is kind of crazy. And then I always wonder, it'll be like how much pressure that is for Charles Winston Jr. Because his dad's like an icon, a legend.
0: I've always said that, like, if I was the kid of Michael Jordan, the last thing I would do is play basketball. I would absolutely go into something else.
3: Yeah, I totally agree with that. I totally agree with that. But nonetheless, go blue. Yay. Welcome, Woodson Jr. We love you. My do's are there. It's one do with two examples. So do have fun at work. So the other day, Marcelo Zuna of the Pirates hit a home run and Johan Ramirez in the bullpen caught it with an orange cone. And I'm like, that's fun. I like the having fun.
0: Yes.
3: Interacting. I imagine the bullpen, it gets kind of boring at some point. And so interacting is very fun. And then, it might have been the same night, might have been the night before, but Shohei Ohtani had a rare night off entirely. No pitching, no hitting, just a complete night off. And he's sitting next to Yoshinobu Yamamoto, and Will Smith comes over, and Yoshinobu Yamamoto has a hoodie, and he starts putting all this gum in the hoodie, basically hoping that Yoshi will put the hoodie on and the gum will fall
0: and it'll
3: stand
0: go
3: up.
0: All over him. Yep.
3: But Shohei is sitting next to Yoshi and they're talking, and Shohei is trying so hard not to laugh. The giggles, I mean, it was like, I loved
0: it.
3: It's a sign of a good team. And it was just really funny. And I was like, you know what? It's serious business. There's a lot of money at stake and all that, but have a good time. It's a game.
0: It's a game.
3: Enjoy the
0: game.
3: And
0: honestly, if your team is having fun with each other, that's going to take you pretty far. All right, I've got one more that's kind of a short one. Don't worry if you get lost.
3: Oh.
0: There's a tweet going around social media that you're not a bona fide sports writer until you have A, been locked in a stadium, or B, have filed a story from a weird place. I can personally attest.
3: Yes.
0: SoFi is on my list of betrayals because somehow I get lost in there every time. I've also gotten stuck in there and had to call security to let me out. It's a labyrinth of a place. You walk in on the sixth level,
3: so
0: you walk
3: weird.
0: Out on the fifth, but you never went up and downstairs. It's bizarre. I'll never understand it. But these are the bona fides of being a sports writer. So we've had a great hour. We have another hour coming up after this. Stay tuned for that. 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
25: And here's what you need to know.
26: John Rahm just missed a putt for par that knocked him out of a tie for the lead. Now it's Aaron Rye by himself, 5 under. Rahm tied for second under. Scotty Scheffler now 2 under at the PGA Championship. Live baseball games, bottom of the 8th inning, the Cardinals with a 4-1 lead over the Royals in the bottom of the 8th inning. Top of the 6th, the Rockies have a 3-2 lead over the Diamondbacks. Top of the 4th, the Nationals with a 4-0 lead over the Orioles. They've scored those in the last 2 innings. End of the 3rd, the Phillies added 2-1 to their margin. Now it's 5-0 over the Pirates. And also top of the 4th inning, the Rays scratched 1 across against the Marlins, 1-0. Earlier today, we saw the Blue Jays beat the Tigers in extra innings as Dalton Varsho had the go-ahead single, scoring Vladimir Guerrero Jr. In NHL, Eastern Conference, second round game 6, Montreal 2-3 lead on Buffalo. Puck drops 8 p.m. on Martin Weiss.
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0: Welcome back in to Fox Sports Saturday. I am Carmen Vitale. That is Tracy Sandler. And we have a great hour two for you.
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0: Sorry, did I catch you mid-chew?
3: No.
0: Oh, I always have a snack with me for radio, so sometimes...
3: Oh, no, because I have a mint.
0: You had a mint.
3: And then I was do I take it out or do I just keep going with it? And I think I went with it. And the iHeartRadio app, I think, will thank me.
0: Yeah, that's fair.
3: Because people will remember. So
0: there you go.
3: There you go.
0: My snack today is True Fruit strawberries and cream freeze-dried.
3: Oh.
0: I don't know if you've had the True Fruit.
3: I've not. What is this?
0: So there's the stuff in the freezer section, which they always have at Costco, which is like frozen strawberries covered in either white chocolate or regular chocolate, sometimes both.
3: Okay.
0: But they also have a freeze-dried version now that I got hooked on because Cynthia Freeland of NFL Network, now ESPN,
3: mm-hmm.
0: she held a Pilates class at the Combine this year.
3: Oh, I remember
0: at like 8 a.m. Wednesday, and in some –

0: know where else to get it. Like, can I just have it shipped to my house? I'll even pay for it. I don't care.
1: You'll pay them to sponsor you?
0: I'll pay them to sponsor me. Just give me the big bags of the strawberries and cream because it's delicious. So I've been eating, I've been snacking on that during this. But there's been a lot of food talk today, and I'm sorry about that, guys. I'm from Chicago. I live in Chicago. I'm doing the show from Chicago. Food is always on our minds. So,
1: well, like you said earlier, food and sports, I mean, they do go hand in hand.
0: They really do. But let's get back to sports because the NBA playoffs, full swing. We're waiting on one more series.
1: Game seven
0: tomorrow between the Pistons and the Cavs, which, it's interesting because I think we last week when we talked to Marcus Thompson, it was like, what's wrong with the Cavs? And he's just like, they stink.
1: Mm-hmm.
0: And we were like, yeah, they're like, you know, they've been playing real soft. Like the Pistons clearly, you know, they're the more physical team, this, that, the other. Well, the series is tied 3-3 and they force, like, there's a game seven.
1: On Sunday, actually. It's actually on Sunday. We're getting a couple days off from the NBA.
0: Yeah. And, it's gonna be, I'm very interested in this game because none of these other series have been particularly, dramatic.
1: No, they haven't.
0: I guess, like, San Antonio and Minnesota, they went six games, but the Spurs and Wemby, the Wemby ejection was nuts.
1: That was nuts. The elbow to the esophagus area.
0: The literal throat.
1: That was a very interesting part of the series. It did go six games, but you knew the Spurs were going to win the series.
0: Right.
1: So it was just a matter of when. But I mean, Cleveland and Detroit are also not for nothing going to be exhausted because both of them will have gone seven games in both of their series.
0: Yes, and they're going to be going up against whoever wins is going to go up against a Knicks team that swept the 76ers.
1: Yeah, they've basically been on vacay.
0: They've been on vacay. And, like, they had no issues whatsoever with Philly. Like, none. That fourth game, the Knicks won 144-114. And, like, almost all of their games against the Sixers were like large margins of victory. Like there was absolutely zero suspense, mystery, whatever. And then you look at the OKC, who hasn't lost yet in the playoffs.
1: Nope.
0: They've played eight games and they've won two series. And now they're just sitting there twiddling their thumbs. So much so that it's allowed Jalen Williams to get healthy. So now it looks like for the Western Conference Finals, they are going to be at full strength with Jalen Williams back into the lineup, which I can't imagine the Spurs are
1: happy about.
0: Very excited.
1: Probably not. I mean, I think the Spurs have the best chance of giving OKC a run.
0: I think we said it from the jump, right?
1: We did. We definitely said that from the jump. We said it last week. Should this be the case? We think they have the best chance. What's going to be interesting is this Spurs team is a very young team, as we also talked about last week, and they're going into a series with an OKC team that is the defending champions. Obviously, yes. They've had quite a bit of experience, and they're going to have a rest advantage, but I think it's going to end up being the experience and the veterans that will ultimately be the difference should OKC get another trip to the finals.
0: Yeah, the Spurs have been really interesting because they do have some guys on the team that have had individual playoff experience.
1: Yes,
0: but as a unit, as a team, they are young, and they are a little inexperienced. And we've talked to a lot of people, I feel like, over the last few weeks of the playoffs where, you know, how much does that really matter?
1: Mm-hmm.
0: The Thunder coming in as the defending champs and then steamrolling their way to the Western Conference Finals. I mean, clearly experience matters in that regard because they know exactly what to expect, exactly how to attack their opponents, and exactly kind of what that entails and how important this kind of rest could be going into the last stretch and ultimately to the finals, hopefully. But how much does that matter versus the Spurs who have individual experience, but not experience as a team? And, you know, are they going to take a little while to gel? And does that make things a little more interesting? I mean, objectively, I guess it does because their series against the T-Wolves went for six games.
1: Right.
0: But, I thought that, like, early in the series, especially, that was really interesting. I really didn't know for a little bit there who was getting out of it. But then the Spurs turned it on. I think, honestly, do you think that the Wemby ejection kind of like galvanized them?
1: I think probably a little bit. It was so unexpected. And I think it

0: probably did, because I think it also showed a side of him that we've never seen. And that can be very motivating for a team. And it could definitely help bring a team even more together, help them gel. You know, you have to, you know, make up for his absence and all of that. But I think it showed kind of a vigor, if you will, a little bit of an edge.
1: Yeah.
0: And I think it definitely did. I mean, I did feel in the series that the Spurs were the better team. And so I did think they were going to be the winners of the series. But I think for this next series, that could be something that helps them. I think it also is a little bit of not a message to OKC on purpose, but it's a little bit like, okay, so there is that other side. He can get edgy, and that is something they're going to have to be prepared for. So it's going to be a good series. I don't think they're sweeping this one. I don't even think it's going to be a gentleman's sweep. I think this is going to be a really good, really fun series.
1: I think so many of us were like predicting a gentleman's sweep in the Lakers series, and that just didn't happen.
0: There were some of us who felt that it was not going to be gentlemanly at all.
1: Well, and it was not. It surely was not. I mean, you know, with Luka out and, you know, Austin Reeves in and out of the lineup throughout the playoffs, and it's just like LeBron can't do it on his own, especially at this stage of his career. So how viable was that Lakers team? And
0: not that viable.
1: You know, they won a series. They won the series against the Rockets in six games. But yeah, like when you're on a crash course with the defending champs who, I mean, I just didn't really feel like there was a whole lot of mystery in the West at all. And I've been saying that even leading up to the playoffs where I was like, this is OKC's conference until I'm proven otherwise. So we'll see them in the Western Conference Finals. And they'll probably be the ones to get out of the West, but you're right. The Spurs could give them a run for their money. The East has always been there's just more variety there. There's more variables there. You know, you have the Pistons on top of that conference, you know, leading into the playoffs, and they get the number one seed. And I mean, honestly the craziest part I think so far is the Celtics went out against the Sixers, especially for how anemic the Sixers looked in that series against the Knicks, where you were thinking, all right, the Celtics are the second seed, like it's gonna be, you know, some combination of like Pistons, Celtics, Knicks, like those are the three teams, the top three seeds that you thought we're going to come out of the East, and the Celtics go down in the first round to the Sixers. It was, I guess the Sixers just had their number, but now, you know, the Knicks have cruised, they get some rest, and yeah, the Pistons Cavs game, that's going to be, I'm so excited for that.
0: Well, and I think, you know, we talked to Marcus Thompson last week and how Detroit's the much more physical team. I think tomorrow is going to be a very physical game.
1: Oh yeah.
0: And, you know, for Detroit, I think anything less than getting the Eastern Conference Finals is going to be a massive disappointment. Like, I think people will consider it not an epic fail, but it'll be a conversation. Detroit Sports Talk Radio will have lots to say about it. But this Cleveland team has shown some grit and some guts. You know, both of these teams kind of have similar things they have to work on. Both of them have to cut down on the turnovers. It was Detroit's bench that really helped the other night, and they're going to have to continue to do that. And it's going to be a really, really fun game to watch, on rebounds and not turning the ball over and who can really be that difference maker. And I feel like it's going to be the Pistons because I just think that their bench is the difference maker. But that being said, after the show last week, I figured the Cavs were pretty much done for. And look where we are today. So I could be wrong.
1: James Harden woke up.
0: Yes, he sure did.
1: And then Donovan Mitchell has never made it to the conference finals, despite the fact that he's not missed the playoffs. He's also never made the conference finals. So
0: that's crazy.
1: I know. But we'll see. We'll see who comes out of this. But yeah, you're right. I think it's really going to come down to who's more physical in this game and who has enough left, because they're both going to be exhausted.
0: And if of all sports, this one to have to go game seven in two series is the hardest one. Because in baseball, we saw it with the Blue Jays. They had game seven in the ALCS last year, game seven in the World Series. They didn't lose the World Series because they had two game sevens in a row. It's a different kind of thing. This is basketball so much, I think, more physically strenuous, obviously, like minute to minute, that, like you said, who's got enough left, who can get that final push, and whoever it is going to be rewarded with going to the Eastern Conference Finals starting, I believe, on Tuesday.
1: Yes. So, I watched a reel just recently, and it was like, what of the major North American sports is the hardest championship to win just by like physical exertion standpoint?
0: Mm.
1: And it actually ended up going to hockey.
0: Okay. I could accept that.
1: But like, you know that it's one of these sports that have a 7-game series, right? Like, for as physical and violent as football is, the playoffs, you're playing like 4 extra games if you make it to the Super Bowl, right?
0: Right.
1: But with the NBA, with the NHL, I mean, you know, baseball too, but NBA and NHL, like, you have the potential of having to play, what, 14, 21?
0: Yeah.
1: Extra, no. 21,
0: yeah, 21 games extra until games. You get to the finals.
1: Yeah. If you go to a game 7 in the championship, in the finals, you're playing 21 extra games, which is wild. And then you have to, I think, and then it became which of the sports between basketball and hockey is more physically exerting. And I think that you do have to give that edge to hockey because
0: it's
1: got a little bit, they're on skates. It's got a little bit of violent football nature to it with the cross checking and all that. Like, you're going into boards. There's an injury culture in hockey that is just laughably, vague, where it's an upper body injury. It's a lower body injury. That's all you get.
0: Yeah.
1: Yeah, so it ended up being Stanley Cup is the hardest champion or the hardest trophy to win from a physical exertion standpoint, but basketball was right there, obviously. So the Pistons and Cavs are going to feel every bit of that.
0: They sure are. But you know what? If they, whoever wins will.
1: I'm glad there's some mystery though, because yeah, again, like these other series, just
0: not so much with the mystery. I think this one's going to be fun. And I think, you know, in the Western Conference Finals, I think Oklahoma City does come out of it, but yeah, I think this one, I think it goes 6 games and that in itself would be a fun thing, but this one will be great. It's funny because the first round had so many game 7s and this round has this one game 7. And, you know, Cleveland at Detroit, Ohio, Michigan generally have rivalries all over the place.
1: Yes.
0: So it becomes, it's just it'd be fun and it's,
1: there's sports Detroit, towns too.
0: Great sports
1: just,
0: towns.
1: Yeah, it's great. Yep. It's great. And I'm happy for the Pistons for getting the number one seed. And, you know, it's weird being a Bulls fan and saying that, but
0: right.
1: The Bulls aren't relevant. And I know that.
0: So. That's big of you to say. I think that shows a lot about your character and your personality.
1: Well, thanks.
0: You're welcome.
1: We're going to talk about somebody else's character. We're going to talk about the NFL's character. on the other side of this next break, but we've got more Fox Sports Saturday coming your way. I'm Carmen Vitale. That's Tracy Sandler. Stay tuned after this.
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1: Welcome back to Fox Sports Saturday. I'm Carmen Vitale. I've got Tracy Sandler with me today in our LA studios.
20: I don't know how to pronounce this at all. You were saying right before I put your mic up, you don't know what this is.
1: I don't know what this is.
20: I've seen this from a few friends. I can't pronounce his name. Angine de Poitrine?
1: Nope. Is it French?
20: I think so, maybe.
1: Okay. As is pointed out by my New Orleanian for a husband, or soon-to-be husband, I can't pronounce French sounds or the French language worth a damn.
20: Oh, no, me neither. There's a recording of me on a podcast saying hors d'oeuvres as hors d'oeuvre.
1: Oh, that's bad. I at least know that. I speak Italian, like, conversationally. And it's really funny. We've come to this, like, realization that Italian is just pronouncing every single letter in the word, every single vowel especially, and French is just, like, pronouncing half of it.
0: Oh, interesting.
1: Like, and it's true. Dave was just like, so, like, when Dave tries to speak Italian, he, like, tries to cut things off, and I was like, no, you have to say the whole thing. Like, that E at the end isn't silent. Like, you have to pronounce the E. And he's like, well, I don't know, because in French, like, you won't even say half of these sounds.
0: Which is true. That's very interesting.
1: Yes, it is.
0: You know what else is interesting?
1: What else is interesting?
0: You know I love the segue. For the best pregame show every weekend. It is very interesting. 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
1: All right. Another thing is interesting because I want to talk about this a little bit. Mm-hmm. With the NFL schedule coming out, you also get to see, like, where each game is being, like, what network is broadcasting each game, right? For the most part. There's some that are, like, can get flexed and this, that, the other, and whatever. However, there are more games on streaming than ever before, and this is a trend that has happened where, you now need, like, 7 or 8 different channels.
0: I think
1: some of which are 10. Streaming services.
0: I think it's 10.
1: Is it 10 now?
0: I think it's 10. So, I asked AI and they said 10, but we can go through, but Amazon Prime, Netflix, Peacock, Paramount Plus, the ESPN app, CBS Sports, Fox Sports, NBC Sports, ESPN. And then there's like NFL Plus Premium, YouTube TV. It's a lot of places.
1: So there was, on Pablo Torre finds out this week, former ESPN president John Skipper was on, and he had there was a really good conversation, and he has a really interesting kind of take on all of it, which was that, so the legacy networks, like the CBSs, the NBC, Fox, like whatever, they essentially buy these NFL packages for billions of dollars, right?
0: Mm-hmm.
1: And they operate at a loss. Like, they're not selling $2 billion worth of ads.
0: Right.
1: During an NFL season. But it's essentially live sports, and the NFL in particular, is what's keeping legacy cable networks afloat at this point. Like, mm-hmm. it's a relationship where they need the NFL package. Like, they are not going to survive without the NFL package. Now you enter into these streaming sites or mm-hmm. these streaming companies that are owned by tech companies that don't need the NFL's money to survive.
0: Right.
1: And if you keep pushing out and outpacing what the legacy networks can afford, and then you are, because you know that the tech giants and stuff can't afford it, well, it's a dangerous game to play, because then if you're all on streaming because you knew that they can afford it, they also don't need you. Right. So it's like the balance of this is, I feel like we're, and I don't know that it's necessarily even going to be Roger Goodell's problem. It's probably going to be the next commissioner's problem.
0: Mm-hmm.
1: But if you keep moving things onto streaming, you're going to eventually run into a wall where they're not going to pay you anymore, because they're going to be like, hey, we can walk away from you.
0: Right.
1: We don't need you. And we like stay afloat. And that's going to be very interesting for the NFL, which, I mean, all these broadcast deals also are the reason that you see the salary cap go up exponentially every year now. And like how, like there's so much more money being generated in these revenues. And like right now you're in the sweet spot where you can kind of pit the legacy networks against the streaming networks. And you know, the streaming networks can pay these exorbitant amounts of money and like this, that, the other. But I hate this for the NFL in general, because I think the NFL owes its popularity to the fact that it was on cable, or like not on cable, or really right. it was on the channels that we all got growing mm-hmm. up, no matter if you had cable or not. And then there was like the move to ESPN where it was like, oh, now it's on cable. And now it's like, there's another pay level where it's now on streaming and you have to pay extra to have that. And so that's like excluding little by little, that's excluding audiences.
0: Yeah.
1: And I think that's really unfortunate, because You're diluting your product, and I've gone off on this, I think, on previous shows, where I'm just like, you're diluting your product by putting them on two, you know, separate nights and all the, like, all, pretty soon I feel like there's going to be an NFL game on every single night of the week.
0: I mean, we are very, very close to that right now.
1: And it's no longer appointment viewing, and that really affects kind of the tradition and the ritual around the NFL, and to me, that sucks.
0: Do you still look at Sunday as the day, or now because there's so many different days, it's the day, but it's not the
1: No,
0: day.
1: I mean, it's still the day with the most, and like it's a full day of football. So I absolutely still see like view Sundays as NFL Sundays. And I think that won't go away, you know, maybe that'll go away like in 10, 15, 20 years, but like in the near immediate future, I don't think that's going away. But it's like, you know, you can't get together with your absolute dogs, right. Like every night of the week.
0: Correct.
1: Whereas like, or like your family or whoever it is that you watch games with, it used to be that it's like Sunday nights, Monday nights, mm-hmm. or like Sundays, maybe Monday nights. And then like, even when Thursday kind of got into the mix, and you're like, okay. But like, it used to be like, hey, yeah, every Sunday. You know, when I grew up, like family friends were coming over and we're going to watch football and we're going to watch the Bears game and we're going to watch whatever.
0: Right.
1: And now it's just like, you can't do that every night of the week.
0: No, you can't.
1: I don't know.
0: The NFL might find a way.
1: I'm like, the fact that you need all of these different streaming channels, like I just feel like it's going to a bridge too far, and the NFL is going to have to atone for it sooner or later. And I don't want to see that happen, because I love the NFL.
0: That's fair.
1: I also love our little update breaks with Martin Weiss. So let's get to it.
19: I got a ton of guys now tied at 4 under the PGA Championship. John Rahm now and Aaron Rye were up at 5 under, but now both fell back into 4 under.
1: I keep thinking you're about to say Aaron Rodgers.
0: I know. I keep thinking that too.
1: And I'm just like, what is Aaron Rodgers doing in the PGA?
0: He does.
1: Is that what he's been doing instead of going up to
19: it? Would make that would, you know what? Honestly, would you be surprised? Would you be surprised if Aaron Rodgers just was spotted on 18, like high-fiving?
0: Not at all.
19: Rahm as he walked off the field?
0: Yeah. Not even a little.
1: I think the Steelers would be a little surprised, because this man is supposed to sign with them soon, apparently.
0: I don't think would be surprised, because if the Steelers are going to be surprised by anything Aaron Rodgers, they should not re-sign Aaron Rodgers.
19: I mean, that's just, you know, The prodigal son may be returning back to Pittsburgh. We'll see. It's not going to be in this update, though. I'll tell you that. Nor, you know, shocker, probably not in the next one either. But bottom of the seventh inning, the Rockies lead the Diamondbacks 3-2. Nationals with a 4-0 lead over the Orioles on the top of the sixth. Bottom of the fifth is the Phillies with a 5-0 lead over the Pirates. And also in the bottom of the fifth, the Rays have a 1-0 lead over the Marlins. Two games in the books, Dalton Varsho had a go-ahead single in the 10th inning for the Blue Jays to beat the Tigers 2-1, and Alec Burleson drove in two runs as the Cardinals beat the Royals 4-2. In soccer, Manchester City defeated Chelsea in the FA Cup Final 1-0, played in London's Wembley Stadium. Texas Tech transfer quarterback Brendan Sorsby is trying to get his eligibility reinstated. His lawyers have requested from the NCAA a expedited resolution. The returnees also say a legal challenge is, quote, imminent. Sorsby's status fell into uncertainty after an apparent gambling addiction prompted him to seek inpatient treatment. This was about 2 weeks ago. Reports surfaced that Sorsby had hired an attorney to assist with his effort to move his football career forward and get back out on the field. NHL Eastern Conference second round game six. Montreal has a 3-2 lead on Buffalo. Canadiens yet to lose two in a row in the postseason, but 1-1 in series clinching games. Tomorrow we have Game 7 between the Cavs and the Pistons, but today, no games in the NBA. Ladies, back to you.
1: Thank you so much, Martin. And we are going to talk, though, a little bit. There might not be NBA games on today, but we're going to talk a little bit more NBA. And to help us do that again is Mark Medina. Mark Medina, how are you?
6: Carmen, I'm doing great. Great to catch up with you and Tracy, and lots to unpack with the NBA, as always.
1: As always, although we were talking about how this last round, there hasn't been a whole lot of mystery, with the Knicks sweeping and with the Thunder sweeping. The Thunder haven't even lost a game this whole, the whole postseason. But we are getting a game seven between the Pistons and the Cavs. What woke up in the Cavs to get them here? Cause in the start of the series looked pretty bleak.
6: Yeah, it's pretty wild. I think there's a few things. What woke up the Cavs is that, they've responded well to adversity when they're down. You have Donovan Mitchell and, James Harden elevating their play. But also you look at Detroit, like they've handled adversity. They were able to force a game seven because they've gotten four wins in elimination games dating back to the first round against Orlando. And so, when you're looking at this series, I don't know what's going to happen. I would think because it's game seven, there's going to be some drama. It's going to be captivating, but it hasn't always been great basketball. Detroit played well defensively. That's what them got back in the series, but Cade Cunningham, he's been prolific, but struggling with his efficiency, his turnovers. Their supporting cast, they showed up in game six, not so much the rest of the series. And then you compare that to Cleveland, Donovan Mitchell, James Harden. They've either struggled with their shooting or their turnovers or both. And, you know, Evan Mobley, sometimes he looks like an elite center. Sometimes he looks like someone that's a liability. So there's been a lot of inconsistency across the board. But, you know, that I think might contribute to the drama tomorrow.
1: Sorry.
0: How much does, and this is, might be a silly question, but it feels to me like in the NBA game seven to go to the Eastern Conference Finals, that the home field advantage part of this has to make some sort of difference.
6: You would think historically that always makes a difference because of the home crowd and the excitement there. Typically role players play better on the home floor, but I think in this series, like, conventional wisdom is out the window here because, you know, Detroit has the number one seed. They've been struggling throughout this postseason. Cleveland on paper was considered before the season to be the favorites out of the Eastern Conference because, you know, they have such a stacked roster. They thought that they kind of had those early lessons learned of coming off a historic regular season last year that ended in playoff shortcomings, that this would be a different time. But their whole season has been defined by inconsistency with either availability or player performance. So flip a coin on what's going to happen. both teams have been consistently inconsistent.
1: Yeah. On the other side of things, you got the Spurs. They took the series. It took them six games to win over the T-Wolves, but advanced on to taking on the Thunder. But what's interesting to me is this series, I think, was a little more unsure of it in the beginning going of it. And then Wemby gets ejected. And I'm like, I think to go with the previous kind of language and theme, did that wake something up in the Spurs a little bit, or did that galvanize them in a way that has them playing closer to maybe their best ball with an edge as they go in to take on the Thunder?
6: Yeah, it's a really good point. I think that there's certainly other moving pieces here. The the Wolves missed Dante DiVincenzo. Yeah. There's inconsistency with Anthony Edwards, Julius Randle. But I think that what you outlined was definitely a factor. The Spurs already had something great going because Victor Wembanyama has shown that he's a generational talent, mm-hmm. great two-way player, and they have a good nucleus of veterans and young players. Mm-hmm. But I think what we saw with Victor Wembanyama is he's not just the skilled player and the stereotypical European prospect. At the moment he meets physicality, he shrinks a little bit. Mm-hmm. It, if anything, brings out the competitive edge that he has. Mm-hmm. And you look at what that means against the Thunder. The Spurs have beaten them in the regular season four times. There is this like different rivalry that he has with Chet Holmgren where, you know, both through actions on the court and comments in the media, he doesn't seem to really respect Chet Holmgren. So I think that there is going to be that game within the game. Mm-hmm. And while I do pick the Thunder to still win because playoffs are a different beast, they're the defending champs. They've swept their opponents for a reason because they just have so much depth continuity. The Spurs are a whole different animal here. So I think it's going to go seven games. I give the edge to the Thunder, but it's going to be a really, really entertaining playoff series. And that's good because we haven't seen the Thunder really challenge at all this postseason. And there's been kind of, you know, mixed excitement for the postseason at large. So I think finally we're going to see that epic seven game series, so many twists and turns, player performances, trash talking, physical moments that make the NBA playoffs special.
0: Are we kind of on the precipice of the NBA's next really great rivalry between these two teams?
6: Without a doubt. I wouldn't be surprised that we see this playoff series for the next 5-7 years. Maybe it's not always the Western Conference Finals, but think of just the core. They're all young. They're all in their prime, or not even in their prime. They're just scratching the surface. They're well run as an organization, well coached. Both teams have a good track record with player development. And we've seen the rest of the Western Conference. Inevitably, teams are going to try to make moves to offset those two teams, but there's a lot of separation that the Thunder and Spurs have with the rest of the Western Conference field. And these two teams got to where they are partly because they tanked and they rebuilt through the draft. Mm-hmm. And some of these other teams like the Lakers and Wolves, the good thing is they already have a generational star on their team to build around, but they can't do this whole tank, reload, and rebuild. They have to do it on the fly. And so sometimes that makes it a little bit more challenging, even when you have a star player, because you have to make quick decisions in real time of elevating your team without disrupting continuity, chemistry, or depth, you know, to a very staggering degree. So yeah, I wouldn't be surprised. We see this is part one of Thunder, you know, Spurs of a part 7, 8, 9, 10 documentary.
1: It's so funny because we talk a whole lot about how the Thunder have the experience. They're the defending champs, this, that, the other. But yeah, you're right. They're still a young team and it's setting up for these two teams to be able to go head to head for a while in their current iterations. But one team that sounds like it's going to change quite a bit. The Thunder just rolled over. It wasn't even a gentleman's sweep. It was just a plain old 4-0 sweep with the Lakers. And now they are faced with the decision, or LeBron is faced with the decision. Is he going to remain a Laker? So I'm going to ask you, Mark, is LeBron remaining a Laker?
6: I think he remains a Laker, but anything can change here. You know, I've been told that, and this is something that LeBron reiterated at his press conference, is that he'll consult with his family. So this is certainly a family decision of, you know, his family's in LA. He likes playing with Bronny. But I think at the same time, there's a danger in overstating that that's going to be the predominant and only factor. It's still basketball fit. What does the roster look like with the Lakers and other teams that may be of interest, whether it's Cleveland, New York, Golden State, and to what degree will a pay cut be required? I mean, it's clear that he's not making $52 million as he did last year, whether it's with the Lakers or somewhere else, but he's also not taking a veteran's minimum or even a mid-level exception. So what does that pay cut look like? Is it in the 30 million range, 40 million range? Anything can happen. But I think it's also contingent on, okay, LeBron will be willing to take a pay cut if it's showing that this enables the Lakers or any other team to still upgrade the roster. But with all those moving pieces, I still think he comes back for the Lakers because of the family connection, but also his comfort level with the role that he's had with being second, third option with Luka Doncic and Austin Reeves, and his respect level for J.J. Redick. The only question mark here is, what does the front office do? And there's no way around it. There has been some healthy skepticism with what the front office does ever since the Russell Westbrook trade. But I think all those other factors that I mentioned will ultimately prevail, and he'll still be with the Lakers.
1: Yeah, I mean, it goes back to what you were saying earlier, though, about, hey, they already have a star, and now you have to figure out how to get your team to a place that it can contend again without being able to tear it down and rebuild and whatever. And does a contract given to LeBron, even if it is a pay cut, be a little prohibitive of that? I don't know. Thank you so much, though, Mark, for coming on, for spending some time with us in the thick of the NBA playoffs. Very excited to see what happens between Pistons Cavs in Game 7, so we'll be tuned in for that, and we'll be tuned into your coverage for it as well. So thank you so much, and we'll talk to you soon.
6: Thank you so much as well. Carmen and Tracy, absolute honor, and always enjoyed talking hoops with you.
1: Appreciate it.
0: Thanks, Mark.
1: All right, you guys. Somehow the show has flown by, but we have one more segment for you on the other side of this. So keep it locked to Fox Sports Radio. You're listening. It's Saturday.
0: I keep thinking it's Friday. Saturday. Makes you feel better.
1: That's fine. It's Fox Sports Saturday. Keep it locked right here. See you on the other side of this.
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1: Welcome back in to Fox Sports Saturday. I'm Carmen Vitale. I've got Tracy Sandler with me. Coming up in just a few minutes, you're going to get two of my favorites, although don't tell him that. You're going to get Buck Rising and Bridget Condon. Jason Fitz is out, Bridget's in. And good luck to her handling Buck, as always. And I can say that because I've known Buck for years. Love the both of them. It'll be a great show. In the meantime, though, Tracy, tell us where you can find this one when we're off the air.
0: Well, I would love to tell you, if you missed any of today's show, you'll want to catch the podcast. 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
1: Thank you.
0: You're
1: welcome.
0: Thank
1: you for that. All right. It's time for our very last segment. I feel like the show always goes by so quickly.
0: Lies.
1: It's true. It's the last segment, Trace.
0: I know.
1: It's going to be our feel good story of the week, and I've got a really funny one. I don't know if you caught this. So do you, I don't know if you read Wright Thompson's stuff for ESPN, but he's long been one of my favorite writers, and he just any feature, even if I'm not personally connected to whatever the subject matter is, it's a must read. So, Wright Thompson, on May 14th came out with a whole piece on why Steve Kerr didn't end up retiring. And it, mm-hmm. it came out through the piece that he was like 95% retired and thought that this was going to be it. And, you know, he talked about how Greg Popovich like couldn't walk away and he didn't want that to be him. He'd been dealing with some back pain that he hadn't told anybody about before, yada, yada, yada. It's this wonderful long form piece and it's just true. It's journalism at its finest. It's what Wright Thompson does particularly well. However, there's one part of this particular story that I want to get out there because I was just chuckling to myself. So in the story, Wright Thompson, Steve Kerr tells Wright Thompson about 3 years ago, to entertain himself in his press conferences, Steve worked phrases from Taylor Swift's All Too Well into his interview answers.
0: Just iconic.
1: And it was smoothly enough. Oh yeah, right. It was smoothly enough though that no one has ever picked up on it until now. So like, for instance, I'm reading from the article, to get to the first line of the song, he took the podium after beating the Rockets in March of 2023 and said, "I walked through the door of the locker room at halftime." And like, he did this so like under the radar that literally no one in those press conferences ever picked up on it. No Swifties ever even picked up on it, but Taylor Swift ended up knowing about it because she ended up seeing it through a mutual friend, because his son Matthew edited all of these phrases into a video that was shared in their family group chat. It was not public, but a mutual friend sent that video to Taylor Swift. And she was like, wait, is this real? Because it's Steve Kerr, the head coach of the Golden State Warriors, working her song lyrics into press conferences, and no one had noticed.
0: That's amazing. That is iconic. I want to see that video so badly.
1: Apparently he was like, she asked to put it on social media, and he was like, could we please just keep it?
0: Oh, I hope she keeps asking.
1: I know, right? Especially really now that the piece has come out and Wright Thompson was able to get this out of him. I was just like, okay, now we all need to see it.
0: That's amazing. I love that. That is a very feel-good story of the week. This Swiftie, it feels very good about that story. So yes, thank you for sharing.
1: You're welcome.
0: My feel-good story of the week, and I hope this doesn't embarrass you, but it is you, because are getting married next week, and I'm so happy for you and for Dave. And I think that is a feel-good because I love working with you, and I just excited for you and Dave and for the many wonderful things you have in front of you in the coming weeks. So you, Carmen Vitale, are my feel-good story.
1: Oh my God. Like, literally, I'm starting to tear up. Thanks. This is my last show for about a month, while Dave and I do go get married. So thank you for saying that. We leave on Tuesday. We are getting married overseas. We get married on May 29th. So that will be our official wedding anniversary. And then we go right on our honeymoon. So, this will be my last show for a week. So I know, Tracy, you can hold it down.
0: We'll hold it down.
1: Thank you so much for that. And thank you so much for that sweet little feel good story of the week. All right, you guys, that's it for me. I'll see you in a month while I go on my honeymoon and get married. And thanks for listening. Okay, you're listening to Fox Sports Saturday. We are Fox Sports.
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30: It's 7 atop the leaderboard right now in round 3 of the PGA Championship. John Rahm in that number now. Rory McIlroy now. John Rahm's 4 under. Aaron Rye 4 under. He's been 5 under for most of the day, but dropped back just a bit. Rory McIlroy 3 under with Xander Schauffele. There's about 5 people tied at 2nd. And they're 8 back. Martin Weiss here. The soccer. Manchester City defeated Chelsea in the FA Cup final 1-0 at London's Wembley Stadium. Baseball game's already in the books. The Blue Jays beat the Tigers in extras. Dalton Varshaw with a RBI single to score Vlad Guerrero in the 10th inning. Alec Burleson drove in 2 runs and the St. Louis Cardinals beat the Kansas City Royals 4-2. Baseball game's live right now. Bottom of the 8th inning. The Rockies are leading the Diamondbacks 4-2. 4-2 lead the Nationals over the Orioles on the top of the 7th. Going to the bottom of the 7th, the Phillies blanking the Pirates 5-0. I'm Martin Weiss.
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0: Welcome into the Fox Sports Studios. We are broadcasting live in Los Angeles, and it's just Bridget Condon and Martin here. But here's the thing. You guys know that I have been filling in on this show for a couple weeks now, maybe a couple months, actually, if you combine all my fill-ins. It has been my goal to get Buck and Fitz off the show and just have this be my own thing. And today is the day. It's just me.
30: One step closer.
0: Yeah. I mean, I know that the people, this is what they want. Nobody cares what Buck has to say. And I hope Buck is listening. All jokes aside, we're having a little bit of technical difficulties. So hopefully Buck Rising will be joining us soon. But honestly, do we really care if he joins us or not?
30: I mean, you know, I'm sure Wally Pitt had a few technical difficulties that day.
0: Yeah.
30: And then Lou Gehrig stepped in.
0: And hey, look, this is the beginning. This is what these professional athletes dream of, to get their chance in the big league. You can never predict what's going to happen. You just have to, what is it they say, Martin?
30: Best ability is availability.
0: And how about this one? Don't get ready, stay ready.
30: Oh, there you go.
0: Yeah. So, I don't know, maybe we should hit up the tattoo parlor after this to get one of those. If you want the availability one, I think I want don't get ready, stay ready.
30: Well, Buck, neither of those two things, so.
0: You know what the best part about working with Buck is?
30: What's
0: love
30: that?
0: Him, all jokes aside, great guy. But I hit him up yesterday, like, hey, what do you want to think about? And now that I've worked with him, like I said, for multiple shows, I know that I can't hit him up on a Monday. Like, I'm a very type A person. Yeah. Typically, I want to, like, and with sports, I totally understand that you can't, we don't know the topics until Friday night because games are changing, but you can have an idea of, you know, NFL schedules coming out. We knew that on Monday. NBA, you know, you're getting into game 6, game 7s on Friday night. Probably talk about that. I know

0: part of the thing. It would be more impressive if he was here to tell the story himself right now.
1: And defend himself. I feel like you can only talk about someone if they're in the room to defend themselves.
0: Well, also, it's like, you can only talk about how, you know, how hard you played hard if you're also working hard in that.
1: Yeah.
0: You know what I mean? So it's like, who knows? Maybe if he's a no-show for the whole time, then it's like, is he sleeping off that 4 a.m.?
1: Oh my God. Is it because he's so hung over and he actually, it's not technical difficulties. He's just,
0: well, technically it is a difficulty.
1: In the bathroom trying to get his life together.
0: That could be the case.
1: Buck.
0: He's been known to do the show in the bathrobe. So.
1: What?
0: I'm not telling tales out of school. He tells it and tells it to America every Saturday.
1: Oh my, he is such a fascinating guy. Something else that fascinatingly happened. Is that a word? Fascinatingly?
0: We'll make it up.
1: Okay. Something else this week that happened that really, got my attention. Let's put it that way. 32 teams came out with videos. Okay. We didn't have 32 pictures of schedules.
0: No.
1: We got 32 videos. Now, you know the term fatigue overload?
0: Oh, I've been there.
1: Yeah. Like, there are certain influencers that are just giving me fatigue overload. It's like, you know, people say that about the Kelsey's. You're just being shoved down your throat, Kelsey content.
0: Sure.
1: And I love them. I'm not going to speak. Of course, I'm not going to speak badly about them. I dare I have the Swifties come after me. But I just feel 32 videos. I appreciate the videos that were 90 seconds. But the 5, 6, 14-minute schedule release video, who has the time?
0: Well, the shortlist is not me. I didn't see. There are some things, Bridget, that I've understood that are for fans, and I'm just not there. Like, the schedule release to me is something that is for the guy who's also going to buy the ticket to go.
1: Now, okay.
0: And I'm not that guy.
1: If you're an Eagles fan, okay, well, here's the thing. Okay, the Eagles and the Chargers, two of the longest videos. And we're talking about the NFL schedule release, if I didn't make that clear. The Eagles, I believe, was the longest, 14 minutes. Now, the Chargers was 6 minutes, 22 seconds. I couldn't make it past 2 minutes. I know that's a hot take. Everybody thinks the Chargers are incredibly creative, which I respect the effort it went into making the Halo game. Did you see their schedule release video?
0: I saw people tweeting about it.
1: Okay, yeah. So you didn't need to watch it. It honestly was boring. Like, and maybe I'm going to get a lot of hate for saying that. But to me, 14 minutes of Jalen Hurts talking, okay. We don't get a lot of Jalen Hurts, right? Like, he's not this big social media guy posting videos of him, selfie, talking. So getting 14 minutes of Jalen Hurts was fine. I still think a little too long. Little too long. If I'm an Eagles fan, am I watching it? Probably because it's our star quarterback. The Chargers, you didn't have any players in that. It was Halo themed. Now, if I'm a fan who never played video games, am I watching that for 6 minutes and 22 seconds?
0: I did play Halo.
1: And
0: I like football.
1: Didn't even interest you that much?
0: No, honestly, we have Broad Street to blame for this. The Tennessee Titans did a funny schedule release video a handful of years ago, and then everybody's like, oh, let's make it a thing.
1: Here's the thing, though. What the 31 other teams didn't realize when that happened, less is more. They were on the street in Broadway just asking man on the street hilarious questions. It's not this overproduced, let's go to Halo, let's go to, you know, these big corporations to make us this entire movie. It was, let's be on the street. I think they were at the draft for this year asking people. It was hilarious. And I would argue to say that was the best video of this season and did not have as much of an effort as, say, the Chargers video had.
0: I will let you say this, because, you know, the new way that if you watch one video on X, it then turns into TikTok, you know, and you just, it never stops with the videos. It's immediate video after video after video.
1: Saying, like, suggested video.
0: And so, I kept getting like the first three or four games of the Jets schedule in their schedule release. And
1: I didn't see theirs.
0: They mixed paint colors.
1: Oh.
0: And it was it was enough to keep me watching for like three of them. And then I was like, if I really wanted to know
1: if you were
0: the
1: Jets
0: played
1: fan,
0: week five,
1: you'd keep watching.
0: I just Googled Jets schedule and then look at the list and see who plays who would win.
1: Okay.
0: The NFL has done a great job for a game, for a season in

0: which is only 17 games, most of our lives 16, right? And then now probably be 18 before, you know, in short order. But ultimately, for 52 weeks out of the year, 18, y'all don't know, you do the math. There's a whole lot of weeks with no football. They've done a great job of taking things that really just were literally what would have been an email or phone call or message and making it feel like the biggest deal of all time.
1: Well, we've been talking about the schedule since Monday. I think it is incredible marketing for them to release one game a day. Then you release the international games on Wednesday. Then the schedules come out on Thursday. It is incredible marketing, and it's interesting because I get this question a lot. I'm sure you do as somebody in the industry. What's the end all be all? What's the dream job? What's the goal? And working in the NFL, I'm like, I don't think that there's anything bigger than this, because the NFL, especially in America, is king because the way that they are able to stay in the news 365 days. People aren't talking about baseball as much as we talk about the NFL in the offseason.
0: No, no.
1: People aren't talking about the NBA. Yeah, you have summer league, but it's not, it is just not the same as the NFL. And also, I was talking about this with a friend this week. The way the NBA, you have the finals and then 3 days later you have the draft and then you have summer league. You don't have a chance to breathe. The NFL does it great because you have the Super Bowl. Then you have like 3 weeks to talk about the draft. Then you have the to talk about the combine. Then you have the combine. Then you've got about a month to talk about what happened at the combine, to talk about the draft. Then you have the draft. Then you have a couple weeks before you see these guys in person. Then you have OTAs. You have mini camps. Then you have training camp. Then you have preseason. They have done such an incredible job of finding ways to keep fans engaged every single day of the year. And the schedule release is just an added bonus to
0: that.
1: It's
0: like when you were in school and they would give you a summer reading list, but if the summer reading list was awesome.
1: What?
0: You didn't get a summer reading list in school?
1: I got a summer reading list, but it was awesome. Like,
0: no, I'm saying it's like if you were in school and you got the summer reading list, but it was awesome.
1: Oh, I thought you were saying, and it was awesome. I was like, no. You're the first kid I've ever met that like read the books. It was always like the night before where I'm like on Spark Notes.
0: I was a big reader.
1: Really?
0: I still am a big reader.
1: You got a Kindle or are you more of like a paperback guy?
0: I am paperback at this point. Actually hardcover, because if I feel like if I don't spend enough money on it, it'll just sit there. Mm. I have to invest in the book. I know it sounds silly, but like, yeah, I might have to spend like, I want the 25 hardcover. Give me the real thing here.
1: So you're clearly not reading as many books as a big time reader if you're buying hardcover every time, because that would be an expensive hobby.
0: I have a lot of books.
1: Okay, so you're calling yourself rich.
0: No, I'm calling myself, I have a lot of books, and moving sucks.
1: Oh, there's no. Do you have a display at home?
0: Not nearly as much as I'd like to, because I really have enough books to set up the Zoom that makes it look like I am in a big library of books. You know what I'm saying? I could fill up the whole Zoom window of books and like maybe like adjust, like put a football on one shelf here.
1: So what you're saying is you prepare for the moment.
0: I try to.
1: You know who doesn't prepare for the moment?
0: Well, if the moment's 4 a.m. down Broad Street, then maybe.
1: I want to welcome in our guest to today's show, Buck Rising. Do we have him, Buck?
2: It's Broadway. All right. Yeah, amateur. It's Broadway. Let's get it right.
1: I wouldn't throw shots at the guy that has been helping you out for the past 13 minutes.
2: Oh no, you came in firing shots. I'm coming in firing shots.
1: I just knew you wouldn't defend yourself because you didn't have the capability. So that was my time.
2: That's fine. You can lob all the haymakers at me as you want. Bridget the Bully is filling in for Jason Fitz today, clearly. So we're off to a great start.
1: I'm spicy today. I was going to text you and be like, hey, just FYI, I'm feeling kind of spicy, but, you weren't. You weren't here, so I couldn't tell you.
2: No. Correction. I was here. Very much here. I was trying to figure out all the different technical maneuvers on one of these damn boards, because I've never been properly trained that way. But for some reason, the thing that I do every time didn't work this time. Either way, I'm happy to be here. Thank you for being here, Bridget.
1: Thank you, Martin,
2: for filling in. Thank you, Ian. Iowa Sam, thank you all. Thank you. I've decided to grace you with my presence today.
1: Thanks for joining. And we hope you're feeling okay after your trip down Broadway Street.
2: I feel great. Good. No. It's please. I have played through far worse in my career. So today, We've got great morale and we've got a lot to talk about. We've got schedule release discussion. I know you guys have already started to work in on that. A bunch of NBA topics to get to throughout the course of the day. Bridget, since I was not here to, participate in the initial schedule release discussion, how do you take in the schedule release? Is this something you anticipate? I know you're from the Boston area, so I don't know how closely you're paying attention to the Patriots beyond all the other Patriots news that's been going on here. Well, really, not all the other Patriots news, just the one Patriots news story that's been going on for the past month at this point in time. Do you enjoy schedule release day?
1: I do, but
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5: The Iron Pigs look to avoid a third consecutive series loss, and they're going to have to do some battling back here this weekend. It's game five of a six-game series between the Lehigh Valley Iron Pigs and the Rochester Red Wings at ESL Ballpark in Rochester, New York. All the action will be coming your way tonight at 6:45 for the second straight day. As for yesterday, the Iron Pigs suffered a 3-2 setback in a lower-scoring affair. See if the Iron Pigs can turn the page and get back in the win column here tonight against the Red Wings. After the Bats mustered up just two runs yesterday, another stout starter for Rochester is in line and Riley Cornelio. We'll break down the pitching matchup here in this one tonight. Take a deeper dive back into yesterday as well, amongst much, much more, getting you set for all the action here tonight between the Iron Pigs and the Red Wings. But first, it's the Lehigh Valley Iron Pigs pregame show, presented by Ashley, the largest furniture store brand in North America, on Fox Sports Radio 94.7 FM and 1230 AM in Easton.
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5: Welcome back in to the Lehigh Valley Iron Pigs pregame show, presented by Ashley, the largest furniture store brand in North America. I am Jack Heim with you here tonight as the Iron Pigs and the Red Wings get set to tango in Rochester, New York, for the fifth of a six-game series here for the Iron Pigs on the road. Well, with them dropping three of the first four of the series, at maximum, they can earn a series split, but that will have to come by winning each of the next two contests. So, what went wrong for the Iron Pigs last night? Well, it was a low-scoring game. It was a close game for the Iron Pigs here this week. It was their first one-run game of the week that they played in, as each of the results prior were a three-run win for Rochester on Tuesday, a two-run win for the Red Wings on Wednesday, and the Pigs won by 6-3 on Thursday. But as for last night, it was a 3-2 loss, like I mentioned, in the open for Lehigh Valley. Just for them yesterday, it was a case of where Ron Hell got tagged with one run early. Trey Lipscomb in a solo home run, 1-0. The Pigs found their way back in the middle inning, scored a couple runs thanks to a double from Leover Peguero and a sacrifice fly from Sergio Alcantara in the fifth, plated Christian Cairo, and the Iron Pigs took the lead against Red Wings starter Chandler Champlain. But that would be the only damage that they mustered up on the night and against Champlain in general, as Chandler tossed seven innings, striking out three, allowing just the two runs for the Red Wings as he picked up his fourth win of the season. Him and Ron Hell nearly went blow for blow in this game, as they were really good going back and forth with both starters in this one. Rydell departed after 6 1-run innings, but unfortunately, well, he actually got out of that. So not, pardon me, check that. Did not get handed a loss there. Got off with the no decision. But however, the Iron Pigs would exit the game yesterday with the loss as Zach Pop came in, tossed the seventh inning, gave up a double to Abimelech Ortiz, which tied the game. And promptly after that, Andrew Pinckney smoked a single that caromed off of Robert Moore and right for a base hit and allowed Ortiz to scoot on home from second, which would be the winning run. Zach Penrod got a 6-out save for the Red Wings, his second save of the season, and that shored up the win last night for the Red Wings. So the Iron Pigs look to bounce back here tonight and shake off the 3-2 setback from yesterday. Let's get to the pitching matchup here in this one as our on-tap pitching matchup in this one. As for your Iron Pigs, it'll be right-hander Bryce Wilson. And for the Red Wings, it'll be right-hander Riley Cornelio. And our on-tap sponsorship for tonight is Lost Tavern Brewing, proudly brewed in the Lehigh Valley with tap rooms in Hellertown, Bethlehem, and opening soon in Allentown. Lost Tavern Brewing offers a wide range of locally brewed craft beer, offering something for everyone's palate. From the tried and true traditional beer styles to the new and innovative, Lost Tavern Brewing looks to honor the past and craft the future. So Wilson on the season, bit of struggle for him so far. 2-4 with an .844 earned run average. As for Bryce, he's looking to continue his trend of alternating stellar outings with 7 run appearances after he gave up 7 his last time out. After giving up 7 on April the 15th against St. Paul, Wilson flipped between dominance and giving up exactly 7 for the ensuing 4 starts. So we'll hope that trend for Wilson continues today because that means he's in line to hold the Red Wings offense in check. More on him, though, having allowed 7 last time out, should be informed today. He had allowed only 2 runs through 4 innings before giving up 5 in the 5th, his last go around. Last time out, he faced Rochester, that is, that was back on April the 8th, in his only relief appearance on the season. He gave up 5 runs, including a 3-run home run to Andrew Pinckney. That was the night where Zach Wheeler was on the mound in a rehab assignment, and Wilson came in out of the bullpen just to eat some innings. On the flip side for the Rochester Red Wings, it'll be Riley Cornelio getting the start here tonight. He's 4-1 with a .377 ERA. Cornelio has had a real sound season for Rochester. 45 strikeouts to the right-hander in 31 innings pitched for the 25-year-old right-handed starter. Faced Syracuse twice last week. He went 9 2/3 innings, allowed 7 hits, 3 runs all earned, gave up a pair of home runs between the 2 starts, walked 2, and combined to strike out 13. Last time he faced the Iron Pigs, well, it was a 2-start week for him and in the Lehigh Valley at Coca-Cola Park, where he pitched pretty darn well in those 2 starts. He went 9 innings, 6 hits, 2 runs between the 2 starts, walked 4, and struck out 11. So the Iron Pigs did not fare well against Cornelio in each of his last 2 times facing this team, where he allowed just 1 run in each of the 2 starts at Coca-Cola Park. So the Iron Pigs look to find a little bit more success against Cornelio here tonight. Again, he's 4-1 through 6 starts with a .377 ERA, 45 Ks, 15 walks, and 31 innings pitched for the start of tonight for the Rochester Red Wings. So that was your on-tap pitching matchup there. Bryce Wilson, Riley Cornelio here tonight. Let's get you now a weather report, though, for the action tonight up in Rochester, which is, as always, brought to you by 69 News and the 69 News Weather Channels. Currently 60 degrees in Rochester right now with a real feel of 58. A rain shower is making its way through the Rochester area right now, but that should be out of there by the time we get underway. Maybe a light sprinkle as the first inning draws along, but after that should be nothing of significance. Should be a really good night for baseball. Actually, it's going to be kind of an oddity where the temperature is expected to rise as the nighttime hours go along. 60 degrees right now. Supposed to get up to 64 by the time 9 o'clock rolls around. So it's going to be one of those weird nights where it gets warmer as it gets later. But nonetheless, should be a good night for baseball in Rochester. 60 degrees right now. Going to get up to 64, depending on how long this one draws along as the 9 o'clock hour does roll in later on tonight. So that was your weather report brought to you by 69 News and the 69 News Weather Channel. Earlier in the week, we highlighted what was kind of going wrong with the Iron Pigs offense. The lack of the slug, the home run not being a prominent part of the game, the starting rotation now not being great, not just as of late, but really as of the entire season. So Alan Rahnel, good start last night for the Iron Pigs. We'll see if Bryce Wilson can make it 2 consecutive sound starts for Lehigh Valley. Alan Rahnel with that start yesterday, by the way, 3rd quality start of the season that leads all Iron Pigs starters. So we'll see if Bryce Wilson can find a quality start up his sleeve tonight, potentially, as the Pigs look to get back in the win column and make it a 3-2 series through 5 games. Well, we'll take a break. We'll come back. We'll look at some team notes and get a look at the transaction report here today for the Iron Pigs as they get set for all the action tonight in Rochester at 6:45. The pregame show rolls along next, presented by Ashley, the largest furniture store brand in North America, on Fox Sports Radio 94.7 FM and 1230 AM in Easton.
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5: 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I am Jack Heim with you, leading you up to our 6:45 first pitch on this Saturday night. Well, I mentioned going to the break, we'll take a quick look at some team notes here for the Iron Pigs, as some of the batters have found themselves swinging it quite well here this week, as Stuart Baroa, having a good week in Rochester. He collected a 3 RBI game on Thursday for the second straight night. That's tied the International League high for most games in a row with 3 RBIs. In fact, only 3 Iron Pigs ever have had 3 straight games of 3-plus RBIs. Have to go back to 2017 for the first one, where Nick Williams tallied 3 RBIs in 3 straight games. Drew Ellis did it back in 2023, and the most recent was last year in late August, where Rodolfo Castro did it from August 27th through August 29th. So, good for Stuart Baroa to join some rarefied air amongst that statistical category in Iron Pigs history. Another guy who's been swinging it well, especially as of late, even in the last 2 series, Otto Kemp, of course, had 3 home runs and 10 RBIs through the first 3 games of last series against Buffalo, and he's carried that positive momentum into this series against Rochester, because Otto had a pair of doubles as a part of a 4-hit game back in the Iron Pigs win on Thursday. He drove in a run and stealing a base as well. Kemp tied the franchise record with 3 doubles in a game last year against Columbus on April the 25th, and the 4-hit game for Otto is his 4th as an Iron Pig. Only Rich Thompson holds the franchise record with 6 career 4-hit games. So Otto trying to get there, just 2 away from matching Thompson, atop the franchise mark with most 4-hit games. As well as the bullpen doing a nice job here for the Iron Pigs. Nolan Hoffman really been holding it down to the back end alongside of Seth Johnson. Early in the year, it was Johnson and Richards doing a nice job. Obviously, Richards being a former Iron Pig now, but Hoffman and Johnson have been a great dynamic 1-2 punch at the back end of this Pig's pen, as Hoffman over a 40% K rate, Seth Johnson up over 40% in the K rate department as well. So a lot of those guys getting a lot of swing and misses here in the early parts of this season. And really for them, as it's getting more further and further along, you buy in that this stuff is going to be able to stick around and continue to get that high volume of swing and misses for guys at the back part of the pen. So nice to see that stuff from Hoffman and Johnson working so well. Really impressed with Johnson's fastball velocity this year, sitting in the upper 90s fairly consistently. We talked about the roster churning over this week. A lot of new faces coming in, and they're still, you know, integrating themselves into this roster. Guys like Dylan Carlson and Dylan Moore and, you know, a bunch of the others, the rehabber Zach Pop last night, we know it didn't fare well, but he's still a newcomer and making his way back, at least trying to the major league. Bullpen Max Lazar as well. So it's just nice to see some of these new names and see how they're going to be able to fit into the mold of what this roster is going to shape itself into being as this month of May drags along, but only, of course, the future parts of the season here as well. Christian Kyrou just continues to be an on-base machine as well. He's, you know, came in, you know, towards the top part of the International League in terms of on-base percentage. And he is doing a great job of that still, as well as he currently sits seventh in the International League with a .432 on-base percentage. It's just been his MO. He's been doing it all season long. So that's a nice positive to see out of Kyrou, and especially for a guy who's been jumbled around the batting order. You've seen him towards the top. They've hit him towards the middle to bottom of the order and even at the back end in the 8 and 9 spots. But Kyrou more consistently being hit towards the top of the order. Nice to see Kyrou have that on base magnet type of persona to him, sitting amongst the top 10 guys in on base percentage here in the International League. Well, it's also time to take a look at our transactional report here today for the Iron Pigs. Alongside that, with the injury report as well as the Iron Pigs, in conjunction with the Philadelphia Phillies, have announced the following transactions. Right-handed pitcher Lou Trevino makes his way back into the organization. Number 57 and Kirby Snead, who will be wearing number 37, have both been signed to minor league contracts. And left-handed pitcher Yenesis Cabrera has been granted his release after he exercised the opt-out clause in his contract. So nice to see a familiar face back alongside a newcomer in Kirby Snead with Lou Trevino. And Yenesis Cabrera has exercised his ability to leave the organization. Cabrera put in some really good work. The last time out for him wasn't the best showing here this week in Rochester, but nonetheless did some real strong things inside this Iron Pigs bullpen, and wishing the best, obviously, in the future endeavors with Cabrera no longer being a part of the organization. So those are your transactional notes alongside your injury report. Nothing really to update you on the injury front, which is always brought to you by St. Luke's University Health Network, your fit for life partner. So the Pigs and the Red Wings gearing up for the fifth game of a 6-game series here as Bryce Wilson looks to turn it around. It's just been more so inconsistencies from Wilson here this season. I highlighted earlier the fact that it's been back and forth. It's like a seesaw. He's riding at one start, you're riding high. The next start, you go back to the bottom, you're down low. So it's just about finding that steadying force and maybe try to get on the balance beam and get your footing upon you to see if he can stabilize things out here for the Iron Pigs amongst a rotation that still does not rank fairly high amongst the International League in terms of starting pitching ERA here, as it's been a struggle. It just really has been a struggle, and it's the sense of where you're not pitching deep into games, but you're also not limiting opponent damage against you as well. So it's about finding that happy medium of saying, hey, you know, we're finding ways to get some decent length inning wise, but it's that one inning. It feels like the third inning has been a killer for Iron Pig starters as well. Not just this week, but going back really amongst the entire of the season. Sam Jelinek laid it out earlier in the week about how much the Iron Pigs have been outscored in the third inning, with it still being relatively young into the season. So that's going to be a interesting wrinkle to see if the Iron Pigs can also find a way to figure that out here as well. So Pigs and Red Wings getting set for the fifth game of a 6-game series, as we're trying to look for the starting pitching notes here for the Iron Pigs in the sense of where they rank at currently amongst the International League amongst starting pitching ERA, because I mentioned it was 19th earlier in the week, and just trying to get a current update on whether that has been, you know, a slight bump or a slight increase to so on and so forth, as Bryce Wilson continues to build on what Alan Ronhell has done yesterday. And Ronhell also top 5 in the International League in starting pitching ERA. So it's nice to see from him that he's had such a good year, especially as of late, because it's been a little strange for Ronhell in the aspect of, well, he had that game back against Buffalo where he thought he might get called up, and he ends up coming out of the bullpen, pitching fairly well in that one. And of course, what he did yesterday against Rochester. So it's nice to see a guy, even with the rotation having their fair shares of struggles, a guy be able to find himself and spearhead a rotational charge where you could say, the other guys can look to him and be like, hey, this guy's doing really well. How can we pick it up and follow along behind him? We'll take a break. We'll come back and I'll give you a road of the show and a scoreboard update for it's time to dish things over to Sam Jelinek here tonight for the Pigs and the Red Wings here on this Saturday night. Coming to Ray, all the action at 6:45 at ESL Ballpark, as this is the Lehigh Valley Iron Pigs pregame show presented by Ashley, the largest furniture store brand in North America, on the Pigs Radio Network, presented by Ashley here on Fox Sports Radio 94.7 FM at 12:30 AM at Easton.
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5: Back here on the Lehigh Valley Iron Pigs pregame show, presented by Ashley, the largest furniture store brand in North America. As the Iron Pigs and the Red Wings getting set for the action tonight. But thanks to Sam John, I got an update on the start time. So with that shower I talked about making its way through the Rochester area here in this 6 o'clock hour, it is going to impede things by just a little bit tonight. So a slight delay, it'll bump back our first pitch time to 7:15 there. So not going to be 6:45 in 10 minutes. It'll be coming your way at 7:15. So after I'm done with the pregame show, we'll send things back to national programming and then come back when it's time for Iron Pigs baseball. But for the here and now, we are going to get set to close down the Iron Pigs pregame show presented by Ashley, the largest furniture store brand in North America, as we'll get you a quick road to the show, which is driven by new car. Discover why everyone loves a new car today. For the Reading Fighting Phils, it's been a great turnaround in New Hampshire with all the weird rain up there the last couple days, kind of making things a little bit awkward, but having to play 5 games in 3 days over the weekend, a doubleheader yesterday, solo action today, and another doubleheader scheduled for tomorrow. But it's been a great turnaround, like I mentioned. They swept the doubleheader, winning game 1-3-2, won the back end 4-2 yesterday. And as for today's action, well, it was a walloping of the Fisher Cats for the Fighting Phils. How about a 20-0 final? Just too many runs to be scored to go through all the highlights here in that one today. So let's just simplify things and keep it to a relatively boiled down version. Fighting Phils would pour it on, winning 20-0. And the best way to sum it up is all but one starter in the starting nine logged an RBI, and 7 of the 9 batters logged 2+ runners batted in for Reading. They also went 13-for-26 at runners in scoring position and logged 22 hits as a team. They're 20 runs today. They're most in a single game here this season. So a great offensive outpouring from the Fighting Phils in that one today. They'll wrap up the 7-game series tomorrow with a scheduled doubleheader against the Fisher Cats of New Hampshire. As for Jersey Shore and the Blue Claws at the high A level, Jersey Shore coming off of a 3-0 shutout loss yesterday. In fact, they haven't scored a run since their 3-2 win on Wednesday. Coming into today's action, just a tough draw. When you get a guy like Seth Hernandez, who's such a highly rated prospect as he is, got the start yesterday, his first start at the high A level for Greensboro, which is not much to speak of. Hernandez struck out 7/5, but did issue 4 walks. There was some opportunities to kind of break through. Unfortunately for Jersey Shore, they did not muster up any runs. Connor Oliver would relieve Hernandez as he threw the final 4 innings, striking out 9 to earn the save. Ryan Graves got an undeserved loss, really, for Jersey Shore. 1 run allowed and struck out 10 grasshoppers in 5 innings of action. Just some tough luck for Graves. 3-0 loss there yesterday. As for today, the Blue Claws are in action, and they are firmly ahead of Greensboro in the top of the 8th. 8-1, the Blue Claws have the lead. 2 in the 1st, they added a tally in the 4th to put the lead back to 2. 4 in the 6th and 1 in the 8th, and they're comfortably ahead by 7, late stages of that one. As for Single A Clearwater, the Threshers are going to be in action tonight, actually just recently underway against the Lakeland Flying Tigers. After dropping the first three games of the series, a much needed bounce back win yesterday. Lakeland led 1-0 in the second, but the Threshers would score three runs on a pair of pass balls, allowing two runs to cross, and Griffin Burkholder would hit an RBI double to round out the inning. Later on in the action, Juan Villavicencio belted a two-run home run in the sixth to add insurance, making it a four-run lead at 5-1. Both teams traded a run in the seventh, giving the Clearwater the win at the final of 6-2. Cody Bowker got the win, allowing zero hits, but one run in four innings of relief. So that was your Road to the Show, which is driven by New Car. Discover why everyone loves a new car today. So Clearwater going to try to make it two straight wins tonight. That game is currently in the bottom of the first. Give you a quick scoreboard update here presented by Ashley. For the Major League action here today out in Pittsburgh, Christopher Sanchez is trying to throw a complete game against the Pirates, 6-0 Phillies in the bottom of the ninth. Sanchez just two outs away from doing such. In the International League, mentioned the Pigs and the Red Wings will be starting in a delay, scheduled to get underway at 7:15. As for other games going on right now, Scranton Wilkes-Barre ahead of Syracuse 2-0 in the top of the third. Charlotte leads Norfolk 2-0, top of the third there as well. Top two, Durham leading early 4-0 over Gwinnett. Still to come tonight at 7:15, Louisville will match up with Indianapolis. At 7:35, a pair of games will start as Nashville continues to meet the Iowa Cubs. Meanwhile, the Memphis Redbirds go toe-to-toe with the Jacksonville Jumbo Shrimp. And the nightcap at 8:05, Omaha will meet the Toledo Mudhens. Two finals from earlier today, a rain-shortened game that went just five innings in Buffalo. The Bisons blanked the WooSox 2-0. Meanwhile, a high-scoring affair in St. Paul as Columbus rattles off 11 runs and 11 hits to defeat the St. Paul Saints 11-7 in that one. That was your scoreboard update here presented by Ashley. As the Pigs and the Red Wings tentatively scheduled for a 7:15 first pitch in Rochester, New York, bumped back just a half an hour from the originally scheduled 6:45 first pitch time, with some rain making its way through and out of the Rochester area for the night. Well, that's going to do it for myself, Jack Heim, in this edition of the Lehigh Valley Iron Pigs pregame show presented by Ashley, the largest furniture store brand in North America. We'll turn things back over to national programming, and when we come back here in just a half an hour approximately, Sam Jelinek will have you set for all the action tonight between the Pigs and the Red Wings for the fifth of a six-game series. Again, that'll do it for my edition, for this edition, and myself, Jack Heim, on the Lehigh Valley Iron Pigs pregame show, presented by Ashley, the largest furniture store brand in North America. 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
24: 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I'm not going to walk in there and have you just be like, you like football, huh? No, we're going to go in a different direction.
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27: 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It's about Dylan Harper. I mean, they have a variety of players. Stephon Castle, De'Aaron Fox. De'Aaron Fox had a couple of breakout seasons with Sacramento. Now he's kind of settled into a veteran guard for that team. But you watch and you go, okay. And they're trying to build their roster, I think, similarly to the Oklahoma City Thunder. have depth. Now, you have to have a star or two, but you have to have depth. And that's where you're seeing OKC. The difference with them is they're going to go 9 or 10 deep and contribute. And normally in the playoffs, your rotation will shrink to around 7 players. OKC, they can have SGA sit down and not lose anything. Wemby will sit down. The Spurs don't lose anything.
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2: 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We may get to it at the trading deadline. Let's see what plays out in the preseason. That's how they do it. The Eagles, a great organization. They had Carson Wentz. They drafted Jalen Hurts. Belichick, during Brady's best years, every couple years he's drafting a quarterback. The Green Bay Packers, it's an industry. They draft Aaron, sit 3 years. They draft Jordan Love, sits multiple years. The Pittsburgh Steelers don't do it that way. And, I mean, basically, Big Ben had his last great year was like in 2020. The following year, Big Ben fell off a cliff. Their game plan was Mitch Trubisky, who had been a backup in Buffalo, and Kenny Pickett, a massive overdraft. They treat quarterback with absolutely no urgency.
0: This is The Herd with Colin Cowherd.
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22: 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And Wemby is a leading character in the cast.
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28: I gotta say this, even though people aren't gonna like it, and it's gonna go against the narrative of Luka and what we've had since the trade, this horrendous trade and Nico Harrison getting fired for it and the Mavericks fans getting so upset. The thing is, and this is what people don't understand. Now you start to see a little bit of why the Mavericks traded Luka. Here's Luka out when the Lakers need him the most. They have a huge run at the end of the year. They show they can be an NBA favorite team. But without Luka, where are they going? And this shows you a little bit of why the Mavericks were hesitant to give Luka money and to keep him and why they moved on from him, because this is something that goes along with paying Luka and living in the Luka universe, is that stuff happens. He's not the most durable of guys.
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0: The Seattle Seahawks. I said we were going to talk about the Knicks. We'll get to the Knicks a little later in the show. But that promo from Dan Patrick has inspired me. Bridget, she's Bridget Condon. I'm Buck Rising, hanging out here with you on Buck and Fitz. Fitzy will be back maybe next week. I think he is not doing IFL games next week. But we always enjoy Bridget being here, especially when it's time to talk some football. And we had the schedule release, of course, a couple of days ago. The Seahawks will begin defense, Bridget, of their Super Bowl title against the team they beat and beat soundly to win it. The New England Patriots are going to get the Seahawks again to end last year's season and be defeated wholeheartedly in the Super Bowl. I would not favor them again against the Seahawks, understanding that both teams have undergone significant change. I don't know if anybody was asking for this particular rematch, given what a dud the Super Bowl itself was, but I'd be curious to know what your thoughts are and certainly how Boston's feeling about this.
1: I'm not excited about this. And let me tell you something. Playing in Seattle, a home opener, a night game, that's going to be a harder environment than the Super Bowl was.
0: Yes,
1: and
0: by
1: all
0: a mile.
1: The attention that has been around the Patriots organization. I mean, in one regard, okay, you get it out of the way, you know, night one, and then you can be quiet for the weekend, sure. But in the other regard, you play whatever he says on Wednesday night is going to be played Thursday, Sunday, Monday, you know, because it's the first game that is going to be talked about on all the pregame shows, you know, whatever happened. And if the Patriots do not win, which again, Seattle is an extremely challenging place to play. You saw what Matthew Stafford and the Rams weren't able to do, which is win in Seattle during the NFC title game. If they do not win, how many of the conversations Thursday, Sunday, Monday are going to be, well, is Mike Vrabel, you know, is his mind elsewhere? Is he able to still rally his team the way he did, you know, the season before? Are the Patriots, is this the beginning of the end? Which, you know,
0: the beginning
1: whether
0: of the end.
1: Whether he did that
0: just started again.
1: But come on, have you been to Boston?
0: No,
1: like overreaction is huge.
0: By the way, I don't think it's overreaction given kind of the situation.
1: But I'm just saying it is going to be a very challenging environment and post game environment, and for the rest of the weekend environment, and frankly, until the Patriots start winning, it is going to be challenging. And who knows what comes out between now and then? Hopefully nothing else. I don't think any of us, we were talking about fatigue overload before. Like, I think we are all just fatigued and ready to move forward. But regardless of that happening, had that whole situation not been something that we experienced this offseason, I don't think people would have cared to see this. I think, you know, a lot of people were speculating the teams that were going to go there for the opening night. And I know the Chargers and the Bears were those two teams that people predicted along with the Patriots. I would have rather either of those games over this one. You know, Caleb Williams and the Bears, or Justin Herbert now with Mike McDaniel. That is primetime television to me. Show me that.
0: I don't want to, you know, I don't want to assume or speculate too heavily on why the Patriots might have been selected here, because I think that there are plenty of people in the league that would push back on this immediately. But I do think that there is some sense that putting the Patriots and Vrabel out there in front of everybody right out of the gate might lead to a little extra intrigue, given the entire situation that we've talked about with Mike Vrabel and the last month of Mike Vrabel coverage. But that is pure speculation. That is not obviously any kind of reporting or anything that I've heard anywhere credibly, but I would be more willing to hear the idea that they're like, oh, maybe a little extra television boost in the in another chapter, or the first football chapter of what has been, again, a thoroughly exhausting story, and something that hasn't been a football story or was made into a football story just by proximity to the draft, for God's sakes.
1: I see.
0: So with the Patriots, they're a science experiment this year to me, because I thought that if you had to pick a regression candidate coming into the year, even before all this rival crap, I probably would have said New England the way that I said Washington heading into last year, because just on they were so healthy, Washington was, and then Jaden Daniels obviously had as many struggles as he did. But New England the same. They were huge, huge beneficiaries of not just their schedule, but injury luck.
1: Absolutely. And I think the bigger thing is you don't necessarily, and like, I would love to know when the schedule actually gets made. I understand that Roger Goodell finalizes it the night before, but or yeah, the night, when was Pat McAfee? It was like Wednesday, right? When he signed off on it? Tuesday or
0: yeah,
1: Wednesday.
0: I think it was a couple of days.
1: Yeah. Anyways.
0: It might have been Monday. Either way.
1: Either way, I understand. But when does this, did they schedule Patriots Seahawks before all of this happened? Because I will say Boston is a big TV market where if you're looking at the Chargers, true, that's just, people don't have the same interest as they have in the Chargers that they do in the Patriots. But I will just go back and say the Bears have so much interest. It's the third yeah, biggest TV market in the United States. So you could have put that there. I agree with you though, in terms of regression, just because, the Patriots schedule is going to be more challenging. And, you know, like we saw with Jaden Daniels making it to the NFC title game, you have to have everything right. You have to have everybody healthy. I will say the one thing is the Patriots play in an easy division. I mean, the Bills, they're going to be the real challenge, but the Dolphins and the Jets, those are four wins right there.
0: Yeah. I mean, the AFC East is disgusting into this coming season. And the Patriots are one of several teams. There's a pack of them that are sitting there with very early, Super Bowl odds, courtesy of DraftKings at 16-1. It's them, the Eagles, the Chargers, and the Green Bay Packers, all considered 16-1 odds to win the Super Bowl next year. The Rams, ironically enough, maybe not ironically, are favorites, followed by the Ravens and Seahawks, tied there for the second best odds at winning the title. Seahawks, obviously people very high on them, and they do return a fair amount, even though they lost some critical pieces. Kenneth Walker, more specifically, going to the Kansas City Chiefs. It's going to be a very, very interesting schedule analysis. We'll continue the conversation, get back to the New York Knicks and the NBA playoffs right here on Fox Sports Radio. Bridget Condon and Buck Rising. We are
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7: 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He was skilled in Minnesota. He's always been skilled. 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The second thing is this roster is very smartly constructed. 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
7: Do you remember how bad they were pre-LeBron? The five previous seasons, no playoffs, hard to do in the NBA, and they had the worst record in the league for 5 years. That was the Lakers. He overcame, and this is virtually impossible to do in pro sports, he's overcome poor owners. The buses were among the poorest owners with a tiny staff, right? It was basically Kurt Rambis, a couple of bus kids, Jeannie Buss, and Rob Pelinka, a former agent. Tiny, tiny staff. They went through how many coaches? Four coaches, 8 years, Darvin Ham, total whiff. Gave Alex Caruso away. In fact, two of the great things the Lakers did is find Alex Caruso and Austin Reeves undrafted. That's like the two feathers in their cap. But if you look at OKC and San Antonio, the two current best rosters overwhelmingly built through the draft, they don't draft anybody to complain.
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8: Yeah, baby.
9: According to The Fan in Pittsburgh, Rodgers is expected to be in town this weekend, and he is expected to sign.
2: You know, I think after the Aaron Glenn visit, he's probably scarred by any in-person meetings that aren't going to go anywhere. I'm sure he reached out to them and was like, hey, we're doing this contract, right? When I come back in, okay. I'm not going to walk in there and have you just be like, you like football, huh? No? We're going to go in a different direction.
9: Do you think McCarthy does that just to have fun? Like, just makes a joke out of it? Like, when he shows up?
2: I hope so.
9: Yeah, just to bust his balls.
2: I hope so.
0: Aaron Rodgers is, again, he's a fine football player still today, and may likely be the best option for them to win right now. But he's not your future.
5: Two pros, LeVar Arrington, Brady Quinn, and a cup of Joe. Jonas Knox. 6 a.m. Eastern, 3 a.m. Pacific on Fox Sports Radio. That's a hot one. 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
7: Do the Lakers have an Austin Reeves problem in the playoffs? Let's look at this again. So the Lakers don't just have an Austin Reeves problem, they have an Austin Reeves in the playoffs problem. Playoff Austin is officially a thing. Okay, you might not want to admit it. You're in denial. That's fine. It's a thing. Okay, and it's not the kind of thing you have any chance of going very far in and being considered a legitimate contender if he's one of your top-rung players. And this is now back-to-back years, and we have a sample size that tells a story now. And we have seen it in these playoff environments. He's overmatched. He's not that good. He didn't just have a bad night. Austin Reeves submitting a formal application to be the new playoff liability.
5: Ben Maller, weeknights, 2 a.m. Eastern, 11 p.m. Pacific on Fox
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11: At the PGA Championship, Alex Smalley sits alone atop the leaderboard at 6 under. Aaron Rye and John Rahm among some tied at 4 under in second place. And Rory McIlroy 3 under. Patrick Reed, so is Xander Schauffele. In Major League Baseball, some games wrapped up. Blue Jays beat the Tigers in extra innings 2-1. Cardinals with a 4-2 win over the Royals. The Rockies with a 4-2 win over the Diamondbacks. And Christopher Sanchez struck out 13 as the Phillies beat the Pirates 6-0. Right now, top of the ninth inning, the Nationals pounding the Orioles 13-3. Top of the 10th, the Marlins have opened it up in extra innings with a 6-2 lead over the Rays. And bottom of the third inning, the Guardians lead the Reds 2-1. Second round of the Eastern Conference semifinals, game 6. Montreal is a 3-2 lead on Buffalo. Canadiens let to use 2 in a row in this postseason. I'm Martin Weiss.
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0: The New York Knicks, an underdog story? I don't think so. They were in the Eastern Conference Finals last year, obviously. They swept the 76ers, who had really nothing for them other than that fleeting moment in game 2, and now they've had a bunch of rest as they get ready to advance again to the Eastern Conference Finals. She's Bridget Condon filling in for Jason Fitz. I'm Buck Rising. We got the rest of the crew making it happen in LA, and happy to be with you for this final hour of the show. Bridget, we were just talking about the Thunder in the first hour and the idea of rest versus rust. I stated my case for why I'm not worried about the Thunder, other than the fact that they are overwhelmingly talented and will, in all likelihood, win the championship again. But if we pose the same question about these Knicks, who, if they win a game one in the first round of the playoffs, New York is drunk and naked in the streets celebrating it like it's a championship. Is this Knicks team prepared to fight off that rust versus the rest?
1: Yes, because of who their opponent will be. I think it is a very specific case by case situation when rust or rest comes into play. I think in this case, the Knicks have all the momentum going their way right now. And I think the Cavs and Pistons very back and forth. I mean, we can get into that later on why I don't believe either of those teams will live up to what the Knicks and Jalen Brunson have been able to do during these playoffs. I think the extra rest, the extra prep time, the fresh legs, not having the stress of a game seven, that is all going to play in the Knicks' favor. They're very much a rhythm team, right? They play with emotion, edge. They have that crowd New York energy. Even when they were in Philly, it felt like a home game for the Knicks, right?
0: Because you had Embiid telling Philly fans, don't sell your tickets. They did anyway.
1: Yeah.
0: But, you know,
1: Embiid is a whole nother topic we could get into. Anyways, I just think that
0: the dismissiveness in your voice.
1: I told you I was feeling spicy today. I don't know what it is. I've been in a bad mood all week. Oh God. Uh-oh. Anyways, I think
0: lucky me, strap in boys.
1: I think that this is good for the Knicks. I don't see them coming out flat. It's just not a New York Knicks thing. I mean, the Knicks have been wanting to be in this position for so long. They aren't going to blow it.
0: That's a ton of pressure, though.

0: effective player, despite some of the physical limitations that you might assign to him. But that is a tremendous amount of pressure. And I, we don't know obviously who they will face yet between the Cavs.
1: They're going to face the Pistons.
0: It feels that way, but I don't know, Bridget, man. The Cavs have been so damn pesky.
1: Is James Harden going to show up or not? That's the question.
0: Well, I think historically you would say, yeah, I would probably fade James Harden in a game seven, or fade James Harden's team in a game seven, because even in this series against the Pistons, which again has been one of the more competitive series, it's between the Wolves and the Spurs, because this second round was just a bust for the NBA as far as I'm concerned. Like you may still get fireworks in the conference finals and in the NBA finals. God knows the league office would love to see New York.
1: Oh, hell yeah.
0: In the NBA finals. But I have been impressed with the fight that the Cavs have shown. They are the lesser team. Yes.
1: Did you watch the game? Was it last night?
0: Just through the series though, not specifically the most recent game.
1: I'm going to disagree with you. I think
0: you're welcome to.
1: I just,
0: God knows you have been all day.
1: God. Yeah. I won't say anything further. I think you don't lose by, what did they lose by, 30 in a game where you could have ended the series.
0: The thing with the Pistons, Cade Cunningham is just so overwhelmingly great. Like this feels like his moment to be able to take this series to advance, to kind of set himself apart. I know he's been obviously building something. They've been building something in Detroit. Pistons fans very excited about it, but Cade Cunningham really has the opportunity to do something to put himself on a different plane. It feels a little bit, maybe not quite to this extent, but we talked about SGA's ascension.
1: Yeah, I was just thinking that when you were saying
0: last year's postseason. I think you could also describe a similar path, right? Similar parallels to what Cade Cunningham is experiencing with the Pistons.
1: Yeah, I think the Pistons, what, they were supposed to be a year away, right? This year, like people thought, you know, they had more time. And I think they've outplayed and outcompeted the expectations of the outside world, at least. I don't know what people in Detroit are saying. Cade Cunningham has been really funny. Sorry, not funny, really fun. really fun to watch. And Detroit isn't scared. I think for them to go to Cleveland, and it was 21 points that they won by, was really impressive. And that's why I think in Detroit for game seven, they have the advantage. Absolutely. And James Harden just doesn't show up in big moments. I don't understand whether he wants to. Here's the thing. If I'm him and if I'm one of these veteran guys, if I'm LeBron, if I've been a guy around the league, either we're going to lose in the first round or we're playing in the finals. What is with this like middle rounds? To me, it's like you already made it to the second round. Work your butt off to get to the finals.
0: Yeah, and to your point, the Pistons just have this don't quit mentality to them. And I don't want to say that I, like, in my head, I have this image of James Harden quitter, because that's not
1: that's accurate. The image I have.
0: But quitter is strong, right? Like he's
1: not quitter, maybe just like, what's the word when you don't show up? Like, just like get cold. In the worst times.
0: Yeah, no, he fades in
1: chokes,
0: such
1: chokes,
0: critical moments.
1: Word, yes.
0: Chokes, yes. I think is better than quits.
1: Yes.
0: Because I have such a hard time. Maybe you feel differently. I have a really hard time with criticizing effort of pro athletes. Not fully understanding, you know, what are they going through physically? What are they going through mentally? Like, I do think that there's, and maybe that's, you know, a little too granola for some people when you get into sports talk conversation, but I think that some of that is fair. With Harden, man, there's just such a track record of this guy vanishing in critical moments where any of his teams could really use him. And then he has a game like, was it game two where he kind of screwed around for the vast majority of that game, then all of a sudden he's got 19 points in the fourth
1: That's
0: quarter and
1: thing.
0: He's helping
1: just
0: pull it off. It's insane to me.
1: I would love to go inside his brain. What is it that
0: I wouldn't.
1: He wants?
0: I'm good on
1: what
0: that.
1: Is it? What drives him? And like, why do we see this? It's just so
0: many
1: far.
0: People would say strip clubs.
1: Okay. All right. Okay.
0: I mean,
1: all right. End of the sentence. All right. I don't have anything to say to that.
0: So the question becomes, can the Pistons pull this off? I feel like we're in agreement. Yes.
1: Absolutely. I'm sorry, Cavs. I'm sorry, James Harden. maybe your year is next year.

0: LeBron?
1: You know, for me, the Knicks, in particular, OG Anunoby.
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4: 3-2. Sanger swings, drives in the air towards left. It's falling fast. Reyes hustling it into a slide. Did he pick it? He did! Sliding catch, Felix Reyes. Get on your horse, big boy.
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3: The 3-2 pitch. Anthony swings, it's a line drive deep right. De La Cruz back to the track. It's off the wall. Coming to score, Lontigua. Wilson behind him. And Keaton Anthony wins it.
2: Now, let's go live to the Cyan Sky broadcast booth with the voice of the Iron Pigs, Sam Jelinek.
4: Like any good dinner guest here on Saturday night, the Iron Pigs are fashionably late. It's a little bit of a delay getting us going here for Game 5 of the series between the Iron Pigs and the Rochester Red Wings. Some passing showers in the area kept the tarp on the field a little bit longer than everybody had anticipated. We're finally able to get the tarp off, but by the time that they did, meant that Grant's crew needed a little bit more time to get things ready. And we're ready to roll now here between the Pigs and the Red Wings here for Game 5 of the series, with the Iron Pigs needing to win back-to-back games to avoid what would be a second series loss this season to Rochester. Last night, a bit of a heartbreaker for the Pigs, losing 3-2, dropping them to 20-23 on the season, while the Red Wings, the inverse, at 23-20. Iron Pigs got a stellar pitching performance from Alan Rangel, giving up just one run over six innings. Chandler Champlain basically matched him pitch for pitch, seven innings of two-run baseball, and it all came down to a two-run seventh inning for the Red Wings as they got to Iron Pigs Major League rehabber Zach Pop, scoring a pair off of him in pretty quick succession. Three hits in the first four batters of the bottom of the seventh, scored two runs. Iron Pigs didn't have a hit the rest of the way, and ended up losing 3-2 with their first blown save of the season. So a game that the Iron Pigs pretty sorely needed to even the series back up to a piece. Instead, now trail the series 3-1, need to win out in order to get a series split, and that's going to have to start the victory here tonight in this matchup between Bryce Wilson on the mound for the Iron Pigs and Riley Cornelio on the hill for Rochester. Wilson, who got blasted by the Red Wings in his only relief outing of the season earlier this season, matches up against Cornelio, who beat the Iron Pigs twice when he started Tuesday and Sunday back at Coca-Cola Park last month. Let's get the rest of the starting lineups now, brought to you by PSECU. PSECU remembers Achieve More. For the Iron Pigs, it is a very right-handed heavy lineup. You have four switch hitters and five righties. Stuart Baroa leads things off. He's going to be the DH. Leover Piguero at first base hits second. Batting third, Otto Kemp will be in left. Dylan Carlson plays center field, batting fourth. Christian Cairo is the third baseman, hitting fifth. Dylan Moore gets the start in right field as Brian De La Cruz has the night off. He's batting sixth. Paul McIntosh doing the catching, hits seventh. Sergio Alcantara, the shortstop, bats eighth. And Robert Moore rounds things out, batting ninth, playing second base with the aforementioned Bryce Wilson, 2-4 with an 8.44 ERA this season, on the mound for your Iron Pigs. Flip side of the card for the Red Wings and their manager, Matthew Lecroy, will be Christian Franklin leading things off and playing right field. Harry Ford catches and bats second. Yohandy Morales, the third baseman, is in the three-hole. Andre Chaparro plays first base, hits fourth. Abby Melick-Ortiz is the DH, batting fifth, hitting sixth. Robert Hassel, the third, he'll be in center field. Andrew Pinckney, left field, hits seventh. Trey Lipscomb Playing shortstop, hit safe. Phil Blasser rounding out the lineup, batting ninth. He'll be at second base with Riley Cornelio on the mound for the Red Wings. Cornelio, one of the best starters in the IL this season, 4-1 with a 3.77 ERA. Last time that the Iron Pigs saw him, he beat them twice in 1 week, and not too long after that, ended up making his Major League debut out of the bullpen for the Nationals. They have since obviously optioned him back down to the minors, where he is back in the rotation with Rochester. So those are your starting lineups here for the Pigs and the Red Wings, as the Pigs look to avoid what would be a third consecutive series loss. Trying to think back at the top of my head here, the last series win for the Iron Pigs. They dropped 4-6 to Buffalo last week, 5-6 in Syracuse back in the beginning of May. Back in April, got to go to the final week of that month when the Iron Pigs were hosting the Durham Bulls for their last series win, taking, I believe it being 5-6 from Durham that week. Yeah, let's check the handy-dandy schedule and see how accurate we are with that. It was, in fact, 5-6 from Durham, the last series win for the Iron Pigs when they swept that doubleheader from the Bulls to end that series on that Sunday. So it's been a pretty tough month of May here for the Pigs under 500. Obviously a lot of turmoil, a lot of change. We'll try to keep pace with it. And today, against Riley Cornelio on the mound for the Red Wings, they will try to adapt and evolve just a little bit more here. Cornelio making his 8th appearance, 4-1, 3.77 ERA, 31 innings. He struck out 45, walked 15, and only given up 22 hits. Defensively behind him for Rochester, it's Andrew Pinkney in left, Robert House at the third and center, Christian Franklin in right, Hundy Morales is at third base, Trey Lipscomb the shortstop, Philip Glasser in second, Andre Shaparo at first base, and Harry Ford catches Cornelio. Cornelio, the right-handed pitcher for the Red Wings, stands in 6'3", 195 pounds, 7th-round pick in 2022 out of Texas Christian, where he was a college teammate of the Iron Pigs' own Chuck King, who pitched back on Tuesday and will pitch again tomorrow in the finale. So, Stuart Barroa into the box to lead things off. Cornelio from the third base side of the rubber turns into his windup. First pitch of the game is a fastball in under the arms of Barroa. And we're underway. Just a couple minutes late here. 7:17 first pitch. So the delay in total for what would have been 6:45 first pitch puts us at just about 32 minutes. 1-0. Barroa takes the fastball down and in. And Cornelio's missed with his first two of the ball game here. 2-0 on Barroa, who had back-to-back games of 3 runs driven in, but that was snapped last night. Takes the pitch for strike. 2-1. Barroa, switch hitter, batting left. Cornelio takes a deep breath. Black glove, set of the letters, kicks the knee high. 2-1. Barroa pops it up on the left field line, giving Chase Morales onto the warning track, reaches out and makes the catch. That is nifty from Yohandy Morales. I don't know how he managed to keep his eyes on that, as reaching over the shoulder, he almost overran it, just kind of threw a backhand stab at it, little flick of the wrist, twirl of the wand, and it's the first out of the game for Rochester. Because not only was Morales having to deal with a pretty circuitous route to get to that baseball, you can tell it rained in Rochester because there's still a pretty good-sized puddle on the warning track down the left field line where Morales made that catch. So he's lucky that he didn't step through that and had to wade through a bit of a bog to catch it. One out, nobody on for the over Piguero, and the breaking ball is down the middle. 0-1. Cornelio will be basically just fastball and breaking ball, with the fastball making up about 75% of his pitch mix. One strike on Leover Piguero here. One out top of the first, strike one pitch. Piguero, a high chopper off the plate, comes down in front of the mounds. Pitcher Cornelio gloves out of the air, throws to first, gets Piguero by a couple of steps. It's 2 quick outs here for the Pigs in the top of first. Cornelio talking about that pitch mix, four-seam fastball at 55%, slider at 35%, and then a smattering of changeups and sinkers make up the rest. Last time out saw one of his higher changeup usage totals at 17%. His last start coming on May the 10th at Syracuse. Went five innings, gave up two runs, four hits, punching out eight without a walk for the first time this season. First pitch to Otto Kemp. Breaking balls up high to him. One ball, no strikes, was the second consecutive win for Cornelio, as he also beat Syracuse earlier that week. It's 4 2/3 innings that day, coming in out of the bullpen. 1-0 pitch. Slider tags the outside corner to Otto. 1-1. Kemp, one of the few base hits for the Pigs last night, was 1-for-4, scored one of their only two runs. Three homers, 21 driven in, hitting .286 on the season. The wind to the 1-1. Otto swings, ground ball up the middle. Second baseman Glasser just a couple steps to his left, there to glove it, throw to first, in time to get Kemp, and the inning over. Pigs go down in order. We go to the bottom of the first. It's the Iron Pigs nothing and the Red Wings coming to bat. Here on the Pigs Radio Network, sent by Ashley, the largest furniture store brand in North America.
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4: On the first, it's the Iron Pigs nothing and the Rochester Red Wings coming to bat here against the Iron Pigs and Bryce Wilson. Pigs go down in order in the top half. It's been good pitching for just over a little game of plus here for both teams. And Bryce Wilson will try to take the cue here after the Pigs pitching staff yesterday allowed just three runs over eight innings of work. Wilson 2-4 with an 8.44 ERA. He is in the bump. This is how the defense will shake out behind him. It's Otto Kemp in left, Dylan Carlson in center, Dylan Moore in right, Christian Cairo at third base, Sergio Alcantara the shortstop, Robert Moore at second base, and Leover Piero at first. Wilson deals home to his catcher, Paul McIntosh, and a fastball is down and away to Christian Franklin. One ball, no strikes. Wilson took the loss his last time out as he's continued an unbelievably weird trend. 1-0 down and away with the fastball. Check swing from Franklin. Appealed first. He held up. Where Wilson has alternated complete duds on the mounds with stellar performances. Pitch comes home. Fastball just below the knees. Ball two. They actually ruled that check swing that he did go around. So 2-1 here on Franklin. But the duds for Wilson are interesting insofar as this has gone on now since April the 15th in St. Paul. 2-1 is chopped foul at the third base side, 2-2. And every time Wilson has turned in one of those poor outings, which constitutes each of his prior three losses here, each time he's allowed seven runs on the dot. No more and no less. Why seven? I don't know. Hands over the head, Wilson the wind, 2-2 to Franklin. He winds it the other way, out of the reach. Moore at second base and on to Dylan Moore at right for a leadoff single for the Red Wings. Here would begin the bottom of the first. It's one of those baseball things, you know, when Chris Davis hit .247 on the nose for four consecutive years or whatever. Why Wilson has, in alternating starts, his odd number starts this year, it's 3, 5, and his seventh start, or seventh appearance, given up seven runs. I don't know. But the good news is, flipping off of those seven-run outings, he has been electric. First pitch breaking ball is up high to Harry Ford. One ball, no strikes. Is following his April 15th dud against St. Paul, he struck out 10 against Durham. And then following the May 5th outing, or April 30th outing at Syracuse, followed that up with five shutout innings against Buffalo on May the 5th. 1-0 pitch, 2-4. It's chopped weakly on the ground at third, charging Skyro. He gloves, gets rid of it quick over to first in time to get the Red Wings catcher. And that's the first out here for Bryce Wilson, but Christian Franklin does move into scoring position. So one out and a runner at second for just about the league's best hitter here, Yohandy Morales. Morales not just having himself a great season, also a great series here. First pitch from Wilson. Morales swings, fouls away. He is 10 for 15 this week, with six of those 10 hits going for extra bases, four doubles and two homers. Somehow only has five RBIs. Right-handed hitter, square stance, Wilson set of the chest, kicks the leg, fires home, and Morales chases fastball up. 0-2. So it's not fate accompli, but a potential future where the Iron Pigs have had the IL Player of the Week tee off against them at back-to-back weeks. RJ Schreck last week for Buffalo, and now Morales this week for Rochester. 0-2. Fastball away. Morales lays off. Wilson was very fastball heavy his last time out. 33% four-seam fastball, 23% cutter, and 22% sinker. He only used off-speed pitches 22% of the time. 1-2, off-speed, changeup, cut on, missed. First strike out of the day for Bryce Wilson. Comes in a key spot. Franklin at second, Morales at the plate, punches him out. The IL's leading hitter for the second out here in the bottom of the first. Brings up Andre Shaparo, the first baseman. Shaparo hitting .227, five homers, driven in 18. Big leg kick at the first pitch, but he takes. Fastball at the knees, 0-1. Franklin at second, two outs, bottom of the first. Wilson on season coming in, 32 innings, 33 strikeouts against 12 walks. 0-1, Shaparo checks the swing. He fouls it off. 0-2. Wilson, a 6'2", 255-pound righty. Hillsboro, North Carolina. Franklin leading away from second base. McIntosh sets up down and away. Look to second, the 0-2, and Wilson spikes it. Fastball skips straight to the backstop. McIntosh didn't have a chance, as Franklin will take third base on the wild pitch. That's one of the hardest fastballs that Wilson's actually thrown this year at 95 miles an hour, but came up about 5 feet short. So still 1-2 on Andre Shaparo here. No score, bomb the first. Wilson, deep breath, set of the chest, 0-2, and Shaparo swings, line drive, down the left field line, that's a fair ball, lands inside the chalk, and will go all the way into the corner. Walking home from third is Franklin. Shaparo trotting out to second, he'll stop there as Kemp takes it out from the corner. It's an RBI double for Andre Shaparo, and the Red Wings on the board first. They lead 1-0 here in the bottom first. And to make matters worse here, every time the Red Wings batter drops the bats, we have Bruce the Bat Dog doing his job today, so it is hard to stay mad while that golden ray of sunshine they call a retriever comes out and retrieves the bat to bring it back to the Red Wings dugout. That dang dog, first pitch to Abby Malik Ortiz, is on the outside corner, 0-1, lulling me into a fake sense of complacency. He's somehow happy that he has more bats to pick up. Wilson set, 0-1 to the lefty hitting Ortiz. Fastball is down low on him. 1-1. The Red Wings Major League affiliate, the Washington Nationals, actually just announced that they have adopted a dog. They're calling him Nat. 1-1. Ortiz in the air down the left field side. It's going to spray into the seats. Looks like a white English lab. Really cute dog. I don't think it's supposed to be a bat dog, but they will have it as the team pets, raise it to be a service dog. The Phillies have done that themselves. We have tried for years with the Iron Pigs, and this has never taken hold, unfortunately. because when push comes to shove, I think we'd probably have a pig instead, and nobody really wants to take care of that. 1-2, front hip sinker. Wilson paints the inside corner. Gets Ortiz looking, and the inning is over. But the Red Wings do score first. Andre Chaparro with an RBI double, and we go to the second. It is 1-0 Rochester here on the Pigs Radio Network, presented by Ashley, the largest furniture store brand in North America.
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4: Top of the second, Iron Pigs in an early hole here against Rochester. Red Wings with a run on a two-out RBI double for Andre Chaparro. Pigs have Dylan Carlson leading it off here in the second. Switch hitter back on the left side against Riley Cornelio. The first pitch fastball is popped out of play. 0-1. Carlson, Cairo, and Moore to up here in the second. As we mentioned, it's a weird lineup today for the Pigs in that there is no left-handed hitter, but there are four switch hitters. 0-1 pitch, fastball off the plate. 1-1, the Pigs suddenly having added Stuart Baroa and Dylan Carlson halfway through this season have suddenly put themselves with a surplus of switch hitters, which over the past couple of years, they really haven't had too many. 1-1, Carlson fouls it off his foot. One ball, two strikes. So they have four in the lineup here. They still only have one left-handed hitter on the roster, and that's Caleb Ricketts. And one of the small things that makes having this many switch hitters a little bit, I don't want to say difficult, but it poses a logistical challenge that I'm sure not a lot of people either think or talk about. And that's the, with that many switch hitters, those guys need to get swings from both sides of the plate during batting practice. Cornelio the wind, 1-2, fastball, cut on and missed, 98. Humming along on the inside corner, he strikes out Carlson here for the first out, the second. Switch hitters, and for a lot of times they won't swing from both sides of the plate every day, but sometimes they will. Typically, they'll swing as whatever the opposing starting pitcher's handiness would dictate. But with that many switch hitters, you need a lot of BP pitches to throw. First pitch on the way to Christian Cairo. He swings, hits a chopper. Out to short, three hops. Lipscomb surrounds it, sets the feet, hurls it over first, gets Cairo. Two quick outs here in the second. And throwing that much BP isn't always the easiest thing in the world. Sometimes, you know, guys' arms tighten up a little bit. Sometimes, you know, guys aren't feeling good enough to throw that much. You need a surplus of guys on the bench, coaching staff-wise, who can throw batting practice. And the Iron Pigs are already kind of short as it is here, given that Anthony Contreras is now on the Major League coaching staff. AC would always throw Group 1 of BP every day. So we'll probably end up seeing Adam Lind throw BP more often. Ray Ricker was already throwing. Obviously, Tank throws BP. Here's Dylan Moore. Two outs, bases empty. First pitch is down the dirt. ground ball, no strikes. That's just one of those small things that over the course of the season might actually provide some wear and tear for the Iron Pigs coaching staff. 1-0 on Moore. Cornelio delivers, and he spikes it down the dirt all the way to the backstop. Two and zero on Moore here in the top of the second. Dylan, one hit so far as an Iron Pig. 2-0 pitch, fastball swung on and missed, flew right by him. Two balls, one strike. Moore, one for his first nine as an Iron Pig. Pigs looking for the first base runner here. Five up, five down for Riley Cornelio. 2-1, Moore swings, line drive, right center. That's down for a hit up the alley. Right fielder Franklin cuts it off. Will set the feet, chuck it back into second, and Moore halfway to second, hits the brakes and goes back to first. Hit the eject button a little late there, about 500 feet from hitting the earth face first. But Moore does get back to first. Pigs with a two-out base runner here with Paul McIntosh coming up. McIntosh had a two-out RBI double in the second inning back on Wednesday night. Actually, beg your pardon, Thursday night. Days tend to blend together a little bit. First pitch sweeper is outside to McIntosh. One ball, no strikes. 1-0 Red Wings, top of the second. Paul hitting .222, one homer. He's driven in eight. He has Moore at first. Cornelio out for his 20th pitch of the game here. 1-0 coming. Slider cut on and missed. Chased off the outside corner. One ball, one strike. So 1-1 on McIntosh with Moore over at first. Cornelio set the pitch. Slider cut on and missed. 1-2. One and two on McIntosh. Cornelio did sets, and now he steps off. Moore, not a huge threat to run as much as he was in prior years when he was in the big leagues with the Mariners. That's a short lead off of first. Cornelio taking a long time here. Finally, his 1-2 swung on and missed. Third time, McIntosh chased that slider off the plate as he's down swinging here to cap the second. Pigs got their first base runner but leave a man aboard. We go to the last of the second. It's 1-0 Rochester here on the Pigs Radio Network, presented by Ashley, the largest furniture store brand in North America.
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4: On the second, it's the Red Wings 1 and the Iron Pigs nothing. Sam Jolik with you here from Cyan Sky broadcast booth. Brace Wilson back to work here for the Pigs. Robert Hassel III leading off for Rochester. 6-7-8, 2 up. Hassel quiet this week. A rare occurrence for him against the Pigs, but he swings the first pitch here. Grounds it under the glove of Wilson on the mound, and that's going to sneak into center field for a base hit. So a leadoff single here for the Red Wings. Second straight inning to begin this game. They have gotten a leadoff single. Franklin coming in to score in the first on the two-out double by Andres Chaparro. And now Andrew Pinckney will hit. Pinckney bashed a three-run homer off of Wilson when Bryce came on in relief of Zach Wheeler last month when he faced Rochester. First pitch, cutter backs up inside. One ball, no strikes. When Wilson faced Rochester, it was his only relief outing so far this season. He went three innings, gave up five runs, four hits, three walks, two strikeouts, and that one Pinckney homer. Red glove set of the letters, delivers home. Pinckney late on it, fouls it off. 1-1. Some roster news today for the Iron Pigs as they have subtracted some pitchers, or one pitcher, I should say, and added two pitchers. Genesis Cabrera exercised the opt-out in his contract. He has been released. Happy trails, Genesis. Whatever comes next for you. 1-1. This is downstairs, ball two. It is just a shame that he had to go out with, I hate saying undoubtedly, but I would be hard-pressed to imagine, and I hope no Iron Pigs reliever will surpass it later this season, with what will probably be the worst pitching performance from a Pigs reliever this season. 2-1, fastball sat down and away, just barely missing. 3-1, he gave up 8 earned runs in a third of an inning. It's back on Wednesday night, which was coming off of a 7 2/3 inning scoreless streak. Baseball's a weird game. Rumor has it Cabrera is, in fact, looking for some overseas opportunities. 3-1, Pinckney swings through the fastball. 3-2. So, happy trails to wherever that trail leads you next, Genesis. Somewhere out west, potentially down south, perhaps crossing the Great Pacific Ocean. 3-2 on Pinckney. Hassel at first, probably going to run here. Wilson thinking the same. Throws over to first. And two on Andrew Pinckney. Hassel at first base. Kick and the pitch. Hassel stays, so actually breaks late as the pitch is grounded deep in the hole at short. Alcantara gloves, throws over the diamond to first to get Pinckney. Hassel moves on second base, running on the pitch. Keeps them out of the double play. I don't think they would have been able to turn it anyways. Probably could have gotten the lead runner at least. Scoring position, one out for Rochester with Trey Lipscomb coming up. Lipscomb with his second home of the week last night. Solo shot off Alan Rodhel in the second. It's his seventh season. Fouls off the first pitch. 1-1. So anyways, with Cabrera gone, the Pigs have gone ahead and brought back one to Lou Trevino. So Lou, who was picked up by the Orioles on a major league deal, got DFA'd very quickly after that, appeared in just two games. He's now back with the Iron Pigs. 0-1 pitch, off the hands, a soft liner towards second. Moore's going to end up playing it on a hop, looks the runner back to second, and Robert throws it first, gets the Lipscomb. 2 outs. Brings up Philip Glasser, the 9-hole hitter. So Trevino back in the bullpen, that is the familiar face who is back here with the Pigs, and then also signed to a minor league deal is a face that we have not seen before. Signed out of the indie ball ranks, although he hadn't been pitching in indie ball this year. He had just been, quiet. And Wilson delivers home to Philip Glasser. Cutter at the top of the zone. 0-1, that would be the lefty Kirby Snead. Snead, who has pitched in some big league games for the Mariners. Athletics as well. So Snead will join the team as a southpaw out of the bullpen, kind of taking the role that Genesis Cabrera had. 0-1 to Glasser. He's late on it. Fouls it off. So nice to see the Pigs and the Phillies kind of restock the bullpen after the cupboard was swiped bare following Trevino's exit, following Trevor Richards' exit. Shea Sugar is not coming back down to the Iron Pigs anytime soon. I can assure you of that much. 0-2 on Glasser. Hassel out at second. Wilson gives him a look. The pitch home. Glasser, a ground ball back at first. Clawed by Peguero. He waves off Wilson, says, I'll take it to the bag myself. And he does, retiring Glasser, and the inning is over. We go to the third. It's 1-0 Rochester here on the Pigs Radio Network, presented by Ashley, the largest furniture store brand in North America.

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2: Update presented by Ashley. Look around the major leagues as the Phillies blank the Pittsburgh Pirates earlier today. 6-0 as Christopher Sanchez threw a complete game shutout, striking out 13. In the International League, the Scranton-Wilkes-Barre Rail Riders headed the Syracuse Mets 2-1 in the top of the 7th. Top half of the 6th, the Norfolk Tide 7, the Charlotte Knights 5. Bottom 5, all Durham over Gwinnett. The Bulls lead 8-1 in that one. Big show, the Red Wings 1-0 after 2. Bottom of the 1st, scoreless between Iowa and Nashville. Same deal between Jacksonville and Memphis. Delayed start due to wet grounds between Louisville and Indianapolis. And still to come tonight at 8:05, it is Toledo battling Omaha. Two finals from earlier today. Buffalo defeated Worcester in a rain-shortened 5-inning game, 2-0 Bisons won. And Columbus defeated St. Paul 11-7. Big show, the Red Wings early 1-0 after 2. We send things back over to Sam Jelinek for the top of the 3rd.
3: Exactly, you said top 3rd, Iron Pigs trailing the Red Wings 1-0. One hit through 2 innings for the Pigs against Riley Cornelio. Bryce Wilson has allowed a couple of base runners, but stranded the man out at 2nd to end the 2nd. Cornelio, it's kind of been a continuation of what Chandler Champlain did yesterday to the Pigs, and that is a lot of outs on not a lot of pitches. Just 22 pitches through the first 2 innings here. Sergio Alcantara leads it off, swings in the first pitch, hits a hot shot back at first, but on the hop, Chaparro has it, will race to the back himself. Retire Alcantara for the first out of the inning. So even with Alcantara hitting that baseball hard, it's a tough proposition because it's one pitch, one out. And Cornelio, a guy who has not worked exceptionally deep in the games this season, part of that is by design for the Nationals, you know, not wanting to push his pitch count. But even when he has thrown 5 innings of good baseball, his pitch count is typically in the mid-80s. First pitch on its way to Robert Moore. He swings the first pitch and bloops it out towards shallow right. Coming in for it, Franklin towards the line a couple of steps. He makes the catch, and that's 2 pitches, 2 outs here in the 3rd inning. And Cornelio is at 24 pitches here through 2 2/3. And frankly, I'm just stunned. I can't believe Moore swung at that first pitch. As the 9-hole hitter against a good pitcher on the mound who's already cruising today, if you are going to swing at that first pitch, you better hit it a million miles. First pitch to Stuart Burrow is a fastball in the outside corner, 0-1. And now Cornelio probably knows that Burrow is going to take the first 2 pitches of this AB, no matter where they are. He cannot afford to swing at either of the first 2 pitches here. He all of a sudden has to try to work a deep count because of what Alcantara and Moore set him up with here. 2 outs, top of the 3rd, 1-0 Red Wings, strike 1 pitch. Cornelio loses a breaking ball. It's way high. It's 1-1. And for Moore, who comes from a baseball family, the son of Dayton Moore, the former Royals executive, just, I hate to say that you should know better, but it feels like a case of probably should. 1-1 pitch. Burrow takes up and away. Change up off the plate, 2-1. And it's kind of surprising now seeing Cornelio this at bat with Burrow after jumping ahead with a fastball is toying with him with off-speed stuff. Burrow switched to batting left, popped out to third base his first time up, and the slider misses up and away to him. 3-1. And off the top of my head, I think this is the first 3-ball count Cornelio has had here. 3-1 on Burrow. Stewart with a homer this week. 6 RBIs as well. Swings 3-1. Pops it foul. Backhand into the seats. Full count. And 2 on Burrow, so Stewart doing a good job here of picking up the slack and finding a way to work deep count here against Cornelio after 2 pitches and 2 outs began the inning. 3-2. Fastball is inside, almost hit him. So he jumps out of the way of it. It's 4. First walk issued today by Cornelio, and he's aboard with 2 outs for Leo Brigera. Cornelio Aurelio made his Major League debut for the Nats earlier this season back on April the 24th, which was just about 2 weeks after the Iron Pigs had last seen him. Ended up going two innings out of the bullpen, gave up two runs on two hits, one strikeout, and walked four hitters. Throw to first, and Barroa scrambles back. Got option pretty much right after that. Guerrero bounced out back to the mound his first time up. Two outs and a runner at first. Iron Pigs down 1-0. Top of the third. Catcher sets up away. Pitch from Cornelio is a slider. This is up high. 1-0, no strikes. Pigs just 2 runs on 5 hits last night after looked like their offense had really turned a corner here. 11 runs, 12 hits on Wednesday. 6 runs, 12 hits on Thursday. 1-0, breaking ball on the outside corner. Belt high. 1-0, 1 strike. But as this week has worn on, the Iron Pigs have put themselves into a spot now where they still only have 37 homers in the season, which is bottom four in the International League. 1-1 pitch. Slider cut on and missed. 1-2. The positive side of the Pigs not hitting so many homers is that at least pitching-wise, they have not allowed a lot either. They've hit 37, but only given up 39. If you're losing the home run battle by an expansive margin, you're going to lose a lot of games. If it's a little bit tighter, you can stay in some ball games. 1-2, pitch down the dirt. Nice scoop by Ford. Fakes a snap throw first. And Barroa will stay there. 2-2. 39 homers allowed by the Pigs this season is tied for the third fewest, which makes the 5.68 ERA all a bit more concerning. 2-2 on Piguero. Barroa at first, and the pitch swung on and missed. Piguero down on strikes, and the inning over. Third strikeout of the game for Cornelio, and the inning over. Pigs scoreless again. We go bottom three. 1-0 Rochester here on the Pigs Radio Network, presented by Ashley, the largest furniture store brand in North America.
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3: Bottom of the third, it's the Red Wings 1, Iron Pigs nothing. Bryce Wilson dueling against Riley Cornelio today. Sam Jelinek with you here from the Cyan Sky broadcast booth. Wilson back to work. First pitch to the leadoff man, Christian Franklin, is on the outside corner. 0-1. Franklin singled and scored, leading off the bottom of the first for Rochester. Wilson hands over his head, winds and deals the 0-1. Franklin, a hard ground ball the other way. That's going to sneak by Robert Moore and on into right for a base hit. So twice today, Franklin has singled off of Wilson, both times going the other way. Hands off the third with a base hit, and we'll see if Rochester will get a bit more aggressive on the bases here. Not run yet off of Wilson, who does tend to be pretty expeditious to the plate. Franklin 8 for 10, stealing bases this season. McIntosh hovering around a 20% thrown out rate. Counter is Harry Ford, rounded out to third base his first time up. Wilson slide step home, and slider is down the middle, 0-1. Wilson probably around a 1-1, 1.1 seconds to the plate. At this point, that's a very, very, very quick number. Most pitchers average about 1-3. If you're 1-3 or above, nearing 1-4, 1-5, you'll be run all over. 0-1, fastball gets the call, sinker on the inside corner, 0-2. But if you're under that 1-2, 1-3 mark, you become a very hard pitcher to run on. And it's mystifying to me why some pitchers are so reticent to employ slides. Wilson's light leg kick this time in the 0-2, fouled away. The diminishing stuff, so to speak, when you go to the slide step because you don't get the full emphasis of the leg kick, to me, at the very least, is outweighed by the fact that you're not having anybody run on you. Throw it first, and Franklin dives back. He's giving up those extra 90 feet, just puts yourself in the worst of worst positions. 0-2 on Harry Ford. He stands on the right side. Wilson deals the fastball, and this is up and in on him. You can see it for Wilson going to the slide step here. He's doing a good job holding the runner. The stuff does tip down just a notch. Fastballs will sit more 92-93 instead of 94-95. 1-2, sweeper down and away. 2-2. Now, where the slide step can get tricky is if it does come with an increased lack of control. If your command suffers because of it, then that's when you start having the questions of, okay, you know, what is the break-even point on being able to throw enough quality strikes? 2-2, forward a line drive the other way, and it's into right for a base hit. Dylan Moore to it quickly, hucks it into second base, will hold Franklin at second there. Back-to-back singles for Rochester here in the third, as both Franklin and Ford go the other way. Wilson trying to live on that outside corner, but the Red Wings hitters just going with it here. So two singles begin the third. Brings up Yohandy Morales, who Wilson was able to deal with his first time up, striking him out on a slew of fastballs. This is when you just need a hard-hit baseball right at somebody. First pitch home, Morales, a mammoth cut, comes up empty. Challenged him with the fastball. 0-1. Balls, one strike. Runners take their leads from first and second. Nobody out. Morales lifts in the air, pretty deep right, chasing Moore back to the track in front of the wall. He makes the catch and then crashes into the fence. He'll fire it back into second base, holding Ford at first, but tagging and going to third is Franklin, now with one out. And that baseball just kept on carrying the other way. And Moore, who plays all over the diamond, he won a gold glove a couple years back as a utility player. Did a great job getting back to the warning track, bracing himself for impact, and making that catch. So runners at the corners, one out, and Andre Shaparo doubled down the left field line for an RBI his first time up. Takes breaking ball down and away here. One ball, no strikes. No on Shaparo. Franklin at third, Ford at first. Wilson, the leg kick, the pitch, down the dirt. McIntosh blocks it halfway back out to the mound. Here comes Franklin to the plate. The flip from Wilson, he's out. Great job by Wilson, able to jump on the baseball. McIntosh covering stays home, and it's a 1-2 put out at the plate on a wild pitch. How often do you see that? McIntosh went to block it and hit it so far out to the mound that Wilson, towards the first baseline, gloved it, flipped it to the plate with the glove, and was able to get Franklin trying to scamper home. So Franklin out of the plate. Ford does move to second here with two outs. First pitch on, or 1-0 on the way, or 2-0, rather, to Chaparro is popped up back over the backstop and into the seats. 2-1. And that is one of the weirdest plays you're ever going to see. McIntosh, who tried to pick that ball, scooping it with the backhand, basically just deflected it like a paddle ball back out to the mound. 2-1, Chaparro, ground ball foul. 2-2, and Wilson, alert and present on the mound, went and tracked down that baseball instead of forcing McIntosh to go and get it. And that's why Franklin broke from first, because he's thinking, if McIntosh has to go get that baseball, Wilson is not beating me to the plate. But McIntosh stayed, Wilson fed him, and they got the out. 2-2, called strike three. Fastball on the outside corner. Wilson paints the edge, third strike of the day, and he gets out of the third inning unscathed. On to the fourth. 1-0 Rochester here in the Pigs Radio Network, presented by Ashley, the largest furniture store brand in North America.
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3: 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Top of four, Pigs still trail the Red Wings somehow, just 1-0. Rochester had just about every opportunity to plate a second run in the bottom of the third, but they ran into and out of the plate. And before the first pitch of the inning is thrown, a stray baseball maybe, something has stopped play for a moment as Cornelio was about to throw home to Otto Kemp, but instead, now resets. So now Cornelio is ready to deal for real here, and a first pitch breaking ball. It's a breaking ball down the middle. 0-1, Kemp grounded out to second base, his first time up. Cornelio, through three innings, has allowed just two base runners, single and a walk. 0-1, Kemp swings and misses. Breaking ball down and away, 0-2. And he has now thrown just 37 pitches. If it weren't for the fact that Stuart Barroa walked with two outs in the third inning, he'd probably be sitting on 28. Two on Kemp. Otto having himself a pretty good series here. 0-2. Breaking ball is down and away to him. One ball, two strikes. Otto in the series. 6-for-15. Two doubles, two RBIs, four walks, plus a stolen base. Cornelio turns perpendicular to the plate. Delivers home. Slider starts way outside and ends up all the way backstop. So 2-2.